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2: Productive meeting. I'm Lisa Lucera, Fox News. That's what President Trump is saying about the state visit of Chinese President Xi Jinping.
3: America is very happy about this visit, and I'm sure China is very happy also.
2: The president says the two talked about the Iran conflict, artificial intelligence, and the economy, with Xi noting the two will meet two more times before the end of the year. The White House says President Trump is canceling nearly $1 billion in spending approved by Congress, using a rare and contested power to cut funding for immigrant services and diversity-focused initiatives. For a third time, the Supreme Court has turned away an attempt to use a new Missouri congressional map backed by President Trump, halting a federal appeals court ruling that would have revived the Republican-friendly map for the November election. And the administration can move forward on a federal voter database intended to root out non-citizen voters.
4: A Supreme Court order lists restrictions on the Department of Homeland Security's SAFE program. The court's three liberal justices dissented. A lower court had put the program on hold, finding it could violate privacy rights and wrongly remove voters from voting rolls. The SAFE program allows states to verify voter eligibility through DHS and other federal records. States' use of the program is voluntary, and it's unclear if the Supreme Court decision will impact the upcoming midterms, since existing law prevents most states from purging voter rolls within 90 days of an election.
2: Fox's Jared Halpert at the White House. Millions of people in the path of a rare September nor'easter.
5: It's not a regular nor'easter. We got this mega high pressure region sitting right over Quebec. You've got this huge area of low pressure that's trying to work its way up the coast. Once it hits that high pressure, it doesn't move. It kind of drifts around, which means we will see day after day of beach battering winds coming in from the northeast. A true nor'easter for sure.
2: Fox Weather's Robert Ray in Manasquan, New Jersey. 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
9: This report is live in the Air Supply Air Conditioning Traffic Center. Expect a higher level of service. Still dealing with those delays on the Summerlin Parkway eastbound, but it is starting to let up. It's backed up from Buffalo, going on to 11 and down to Charleston. Also seeing some delays on the Southern Beltway, 215 eastbound from Valley View to South Decatur. And a bunch of accidents on the surface streets, East Owens and North Lamb Boulevard, East Bonanza Road and North Maryland Parkway, West Sahara Avenue and South Decatur Boulevard, and a traffic issue at South Rainbow Boulevard and West Tropicana Avenue. Between 9 p.m. and 8 a.m. weeknights, westbound Harmon is blocked between Cobalt and Audrey for F1-related work. I'm Mark Hoke in the Air Supply Air Conditioning Traffic Center.
10: From the Fox 5 First Alert Weather Center, I'm meteorologist Les Griffin. More fair weather clouds will be passing over the valley Friday afternoon. Wind at times will also be picking up. We could see gusts up to 22 miles per hour. Tonight, mostly clear, low 73. Mostly sunny and windy Saturday, high of 96.
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0: from everywhere USA. It's Fox Across America with Jimmy Failla.
1: Oh, hot damn. Final hour of the week of Fox Across America with Jimmy Failla. And this week has been one slam dunk after another.
2: He is so full of shit, this guy.
1: Oh, whatever. All right, a little tough love coming out of the control room. But joining me now for the full hour, Larry King style, Canada's favorite comedian. I would say next to Justin Trudeau.
3: Yeah. Norm and Justin Trudeau.
1: Danny Polishuk sticking around to talk about West Massachusetts COVID-conscious lesbian bars. That's We're not putting the story down.
3: As they would say, a lot to unpack.
1: We're currently at the intersection of I don't know what, but we've been spending a lot of time on this. If you're listening around the country, because as you know, I brandish my show, a safe space for cool people. I just say, if you're cool, you're welcome here. We never, honestly, I could so care less how people vote as a comedian. And I know that upsets people.
3: Yeah.
1: Because people listening to talk radio think we're all soldiers in some type of battle.
3: Sure.
1: Now, if it comes down to the community college guy on the radio, we already lost.
3: And the Canadian.
1: And the Canadian. Okay, he has become a citizen. But the person is so good. So if you're just joining us, the reason we've all indulged this show, this story so much, is a gross week of news. Okay, you know, China and Xi Jinping are in some AI battle at the White House.
3: Yeah.
1: All these raging anti-Semites are banging hookers and causing traffic jams over at the UN.
3: Oh, yeah.
1: They all walked out on Netanyahu. You know, there's that stupid thing. Macklemore's going on tour. Macklemore's going on tour in support of Palestine, but he's touring everywhere but that region.
3: Of course.
1: Because they'd kill him for singing about gay marriage.
3: He's playing in Paris. It doesn't look that much different.
1: In theory, there are as many rape gangs in Paris and London. He's actually right. You're right about that.
3: I mean, if you look at the audience of his concerts, you would be like, am I in Gaza right now?
1: Think about this. And I thought it was the best line of the week by Trump. I want to play this for you really quick. So when Trump goes to the UN, I love these speeches because the people there look like a cat getting a bath.
3: Yeah.
1: They don't like being talked down to because they're elitist globalist pricks who think they're saving the world one private jet flight at a time. And a lot of these international coalitions, which are non-binding, come with a lot of money.
3: Yeah.
1: Like the Paris Climate Change Agreement was non-binding. The countries that signed it didn't have to comply, but there was about $2 trillion worth of commerce related to it.
3: Yeah, oh yeah.
1: So if you're the guy coming in on the private jet for that ceremony, cutting a ribbon, there's $2 trillion, you're saving the world. And then a great percentage of that $2 trillion is going into slush funds and whatever
3: things
1: they do.
3: Everybody's getting greased.
1: And again, we're not disparaging it. If Danny and I get invited to a non-binding climate treaty, I'll do a tight five, whatever they need from me.
3: Hopefully they don't walk out on me like Netanyahu. Oof, tough room.
1: But since we brought up Europe and the UN in the week that was, the one Trump clip, he's talking to them about UNESCO and how they devote so many resources to world heritage and saving your culture. He's like, but then you bring people in, okay, that destroy your culture.
3: Good point.
1: Interesting point. Clip 19, Josh.
4: It is deeply ironic that the United Nations has an entire institution, the UNESCO group of people and countries devoted to protecting cultural heritage, yet with their ceaseless promotion of mass migration, these globalists are actively destroying the greatest cultures and most extraordinary heritage in all of history. There is no human right to illegal immigration, but there is a right to remain a sovereign nation, and we want to remain a sovereign nation, and so should you.
1: And all he's basically saying is you can import immigration, but you don't have to relinquish your cultural identity as a nation.
3: Yeah, you specifically shouldn't.
1: Okay, of course. But the response to that is like this bigoted monster wants to kill everybody.
5: Oh, yeah, yeah.
1: He literally committed genocide today. It's crazy.
5: Oh, yeah.
1: Okay, but because that's the tone of the week in news, I am well within my rights to hang out with Danny and just mock the lesbians in Western Massachusetts.
3: Yeah.
1: Because it's good because we all agree on this. And I consider this story progress because people on the left or who are liberal, okay, that I happen to like a lot, are still looking at this and going, I'm not those people.
3: Yeah, yeah,
1: Like Bill Maher hates Donald Trump, hates the Republican Party.
3: Yeah.
1: But he's still not embracing men can have babies.
3: Right.
1: You know what I mean?
3: He can look at each situation independently of everything.
1: You're allowed to order a la carte.
3: Correct.
1: Or as Elvis Presley once sang in The Promised Land, a la carte. Because he's such a glorious redneck. There's a lyric, working on a T-bone state, a la carte.
3: A la carte.
1: Flying over to the Golden State. I love that.
3: I like that.
1: So he probably eats apple pie a la mode. too, just the same. But this Western Massachusetts lesbian bar, if you're just turning on the show, and let's be honest, most people who listen to the last hour definitely didn't stick around for this one. I mean, the retention rate on this show is, you know, if they're not,
3: the best part.
1: If they're not being interrogated at Guantanamo Bay, we don't have an audience. I mean, I'm kidding. But this Massachusetts bar, which was not charging people to get in who couldn't pay for their drinks or their cover charge, caused a massive hullabaloo because they took their mask mandate and made it optional for one night a week.
3: One night a week.
1: What ensued were threats to firebomb them.
3: Correct.
1: Accusations of mass genocide.
3: Full mutiny.
1: Eugenicists. So they had a big mend fences meeting via Zoom.
3: Yeah. And by the way, you would think, you know, this is getting so much coverage. In any other situation, all that free kind of earned press would be good for your business. You're like, certainly we're going to see a little uptick. And not this time.
1: I don't know. But it's a great example of, like, when you incentivize outrage, you are, you know, creating a world. It's the cask of Amontillado when he thinks he's walling in his opponent, but he realizes he's built a brick cell for himself and he's just stuck in it. If everybody that's upset about something is automatically right and owed some type of remittance, they run out of people to be remitted.
3: But these are the type of people they are.
1: Yes, the worst people imaginable. And the reason they have sway in the service industry is because it's the only thing that's forced to tolerate them.
3: Yeah.
1: Massive corporations have distanced themselves from this stuff. You know, we used to watch these videos of microaggressions and, you know, reasons you can slight somebody and get sued. But what the corporations realized is, hey, we're getting ourselves sued by showing these videos. Because we're telling someone, if you say nice sneakers, you're diminishing them intellectually. Oh, nice sneakers. What, you're saying I'm not smart? So this is all you can compliment?
3: Yeah.
1: No, it's just what I compliment. You know, but because we taught people to go searching for grievance instead of joy and amplified those people, we now have sectors of our economy that are stuck dealing with them. When Jenny was a waitress at Longhorn Steakhouse in Youngsville, Ohio, she said they would religiously, you could spot the tables that were going to eat an entire meal and then complain about it and get it for free. You know, and in corporate restaurants that are just trying to get market share, a lot of times they give you the free thing.
3: Of course.
1: And then that person comes back. Which brings me to the last dish bar in Western Massachusetts. They're not charging people to cover if they don't have it. They're not making them pay for their drinks if they don't have it.
3: Free Narcan.
1: So it becomes inevitable that the owners don't have it. So now the owners don't have money for drinks.
3: The owners don't have, I don't, like, again, this woman's, poor woman's working four jobs.
1: Living in her car. So when her turn comes to speak at this meeting, a meeting that has been conducted with two mediators.
3: Yep. By the way, did you catch the whole thing where, so one of the mediators was like a licensed therapist and then everybody was basically worried the therapist was going to get them all involuntarily committed?
1: I love this so much. When it comes time for one of the mediators, a licensed therapist, to speak, she takes a conciliatory tone, saying to the group, "I love that some of you are here online, but these platforms alienate us from each other. I'm talking about social media." She asked whether participants can try to remove themselves from places of righteousness.
3: Oof,
1: I would love to get to a place where we all know each other's face, where we all know each other's name, she continues. It's messed up that the mediator is dismissing those attending virtually. That's not accessibility, someone responds in the chat.
3: They're probably all talking at the same time.
1: Of course.
3: I'm not being recognized. You go, just one at a time.
1: A lot of people, here's the comment.
3: Yeah.
1: A lot of people are calling for an acknowledgement of harm, and I'm hearing a white therapist centering the feelings of a majority white and white adjacent staff, writes So Noir, who is black.
3: Yeah.
1: Moreover, the Zoom attendees speculate that the mediator's license status makes her a mandated reporter, an agent of the state akin to the police, one person going by Moss. Asks, as Danny said, if the mediator can have them hospitalized against their will.
3: I mean, the mediator should.
1: Adding that her presence is wildly unsafe.
3: Yeah. I mean-

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1: The three of them had this harebrained idea, and she was the only one with credit.
2: And signed it.
1: Yeah.
2: The online critics are unmoved. You chose your time to spill tears and center your feelings. This is incredibly racist and deflective
1: of
2: behavior.
1: Of course. Ooh.
2: Eventually, after 3.5 hours of discussion.
1: 3.5 hours.
2: The meeting wraps up. Noir has more to say, but when someone suggests he come to the next community forum, he refuses. There's a lot of emotional and physical labor that goes into this. So for you as a white person that asks me to stay for another meeting for free is incredibly disingenuous and racist. I'm not doing that.
1: Wants to get paid.
2: Yes.
1: That's insane.
2: I am not going to complain about your bar for free.
1: Yeah, I'm not going
2: to.
1: Exactly.
2: You want me to run and ruin your business, I expect some money.
1: Some compensation.
2: Holy God.
1: Yeah, this is Looney Tunes.
2: Then I think, unfortunately, this meeting has failed you, replies a facilitator, and I am so sorry. And that's who you're placating here.
1: Yeah.
2: The worst of the worst human beings among us.
1: I would have loved to have been a fly on the wall.
2: Oh, what
1: thing.
2: I wouldn't give for a drone strike to just wipe out
1: you
2: that
1: guys,
2: whole
1: Fox
2: bar.
1: News needs to send some.
2: Johnny wants to go up there for Gutfeld. And I was like, for Jesse. I'm like, I don't know if anybody's going to be there.
1: It might be closed, but.
2: Noir spends the hours after the meeting posting furious Instagram stories about the bar. The owner, who uses she, they pronouns, had been shedding white they, them tears, he writes. The bar was not a safe environment, nor interested in a revolutionary praxis.
1: Revolutionary.
2: What the
1: Well, I guess it's revolutionary to have a business that gives away free stuff, but then is able to.
2: I reached Noir, who identifies as a gender expansive lesbian and uses he, him pronouns by Zoom a few days later. I ask whether he has any sympathy for those running the bar, given the profound financial strain. No, he replies. I'm not going to give grace when someone is spreading rhetoric that can and will get people hurt.
1: Yes. By the way, to be very clear, if you're just tuning in, maybe you tuned in midway through this.
2: Uh-huh.
1: This was about
2: a bar.
1: Optional masks one day a week.
2: At a bar.
1: For a bar that like
2: in a county that hasn't had a COVID case in 3 months.
1: And the bar probably on its peak is like 15 people.
2: Can I give you the second to last paragraph? This is so crushing. Okay. Matillion, she's the owner.
1: Yeah.
2: The DJ is still playing electronic dance music. Matillion is alone on the checkered dance floor, making pensive, graceful loops on the stripper pole, KN95 mask in place.
1: Of course.
2: So she's alone in the bar
1: with a mask on
2: the stripper pole,
1: yep,
2: wearing a mask,
1: yeah,
2: hoping to entice someone into the bar.
1: And they also tried to save the bar, or at least
2: Lady Gaga night.
1: Lady Gaga night.
2: So here it is. Just after midnight, one patron is left at the bar. A regular who works at the Mexican restaurant next door. She wonders out loud about holding a Lady Gaga themed night. But the owner demurs. Gaga is canceled. She's a Zionist. We can't have Gaga.
1: Oh, man.
2: Kill the Jews.
1: This is about as
2: good
1: as...
2: has no home here.
1: This is about as good as it gets.
2: It's amazing. It does. Everyone jokes that, like, you couldn't parody it. You couldn't write it. It is absolutely true.
1: Yeah.
2: That, you know, there's no satirical take on this that's funnier than what it is.
1: No.
2: And you just hope that this is one of those mirrors, because it does have bipartisan support. Like,
1: yeah.
2: Liberals are laughing at this.
1: Yeah, for sure.
2: Like, we didn't want to be those people.
1: Yeah, yeah.
2: But they've tolerated those people.
1: Yeah, sure.
2: And I'm sure there's a version of this bar on the right that's not this. That's not the whole, you know, maximum strength offended safety.
1: What's the version of the bar on the right? It's like guns are optional on Saturday night. Someone goes, you are literally endangering us by not bringing your guns to the bar.
2: I can't bring the gun.
1: Then we're all unsafe. And you go, I guess I can see where you're coming at.
2: I know it's out there. But for 1 week only, the last ditch bar had a monopoly on the headlines. Not a monopoly.
1: Most famous bar in America for like 3 days.
2: Are they going out of business? Yes.
1: Correct.
2: But it's crazy to see a business go out of business that gave the world so much gold along the way. This bud's for you, Last
1: Any merch? I'd wear a Last Ditch Bar shirt.
2: No, but
1: might be a way to save the business, to be honest.
2: But they are writing a memoir that begins in chapter 11. Good night, everybody! Back after this.
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14: This report is live in the Air Supply Air Conditioning Traffic Center. Expect a higher level of service. Looks like we've got things back down to normal. Delays on I-15 northbound headed into the bowl, I-15 southbound Charleston to Sahara, and things are finally settling down.

0: Down eastbound 11, also going into the Spaghetti Bowl. Accidents on our surface streets, West Craig Road and North Buffalo Drive, East Owens Avenue and North Lamb Boulevard. I'm Mark Hoke in the Air Supply Air Conditioning Traffic Center.
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0: Boom, there it is. Fox Across America with Jimmy Fallon, Danny Polishuk riding shotgun. It's like a buddy cop movie.
1: Yeah.
0: Got in the car, changed the music on me.
1: We're both drunk.
0: Who's Chris Tucker? Who's Jackie Chan?
1: I'll be Jackie Chan.
0: Yeah. He probably aged better.
1: Yeah.
0: Chris Tucker got a little nuts.
1: Yeah.
0: He peaked around Friday.
1: That's fine.
0: He has a good comedy club down in Atlanta. I don't know if he still runs his comedy club. I told the story last week, but I'll just tell it again. Kevin Meaney was one of my favorite comics ever. I once opened for him in Atlanta, and by the end of the night, he was so boxed, as was I, that he decided at like 5 in the morning at a Roswell, Georgia Waffle House to get up on the counter and do his act. Now, no one at a Roswell, Georgia Waffle House, I don't know whether they know him or not, is
2: a headline act?
0: Yes.
2: Like the full 45?
0: Full 45, okay. And there are literally hookers ending their shift.
2: Yeah.
0: You know, workers, everything you can think of, you know, the salt of the earth. But at this hour, it's the bath salt of the earth in Roswell, Georgia. Meany gets on stage, and I'm sure at this hour of the night, they're used to outbursts, emotionally disturbed people, and drunk people. So I don't know that anyone there was thrown by his presence on the counter. Okay. And I don't know that anyone was reacting to it for about 8 minutes. But by the 10-minute mark, it had become clear that he wasn't stopping, at which point they became an audience.
1: Mm-hmm.
0: And Meany did, to his credit, I would consider from minutes 9 through 40, A-plus reactions from an audience.
2: Really?
0: A-plus. And they were like, this is a thing. We're getting it. It's like, you know, sometimes you're at a bar, you find out Paul McCartney's there and he sings a song. Oh, he's amazing.
2: Right.
0: So he has all of the gangbangers and off-duty strippers in rap.
2: Oh, that's
0: and
2: awesome.
0: He is murdering. But I am watching a different clientele come into the bar, okay, as it's bordering on daytime now. And you know, if a possum's out during the day, it has rabies.
2: Uh-huh.
0: There's certain walks of life that shouldn't be out during the day.
2: Yeah.
0: And I'm starting to get concerned because I haven't done a lot of traveling at that time, and I'm not as comfortable in weird mixed company as I am post-cab driving career. So I had the presence of mind at the 40-minute mark. We only had flip phones. It was 03.
2: Yeah.
0: To hold up a Nokia phone and light him.
2: Oh, really?
0: And because he was zonked out on whatever he was on, it made sense. And he nodded at the light and did his closer.
2: Well, that's he probably just saw the light. He goes, that's the light.
0: He saw the light and did We Are the World. He did his We Are the World parody and murdered. Oh, like, brought down the house.
2: Really?
0: A house that had nothing left to be brought down from. It was stunning.
2: Brought down the Waffle House.
0: One of the greatest things I've ever seen. And it's my favorite thing about comedy on the road and about what we have to do as comics, because I was kind of joking about, you know, that's our MO, is somewhere along the line, and we did not ask for this, when comedy made its way to the internet, that's when the cancels started, because people were consuming our content outside of a club.
2: Yeah.
0: Where they had bought two drinks and shaken hands on the premise that nothing should be taken seriously.
2: Mm-hmm.
0: So that was the first front we faced, which was they were now coming after comedy and policing it. You know, we made it through it. I don't ever buy into this idea that we were endangered.
2: No.
0: Because I didn't change my act in the clubs and needed to
2: zero.
0: Because the clubs were fine. It was the internet.
2: Yeah.
0: But this other thing that really did happen that I think subjected us to a great deal of adversity is what we're going to talk about when we come back from break. It's that somewhere along the line, politicians and comics got conflated. And oftentimes we were held to a higher intellectual standard than people running for office.
2: Oh, yeah.
0: And there's a specific example of that that I'm going to bring up when we come back that really, really just shows you the nexus of where we lost it as a society. Because we used to go to colleges because that was the one place you could say anything. Now they are the antithesis.
2: Yeah, yeah.
0: And it's so psychotic. Okay, because we didn't ask for this superhero assignment, but when we come back, it's going to be, you know, we said buddy cop movie. We're about to have, okay, a Kurt Russell movie. Well, you know, Kurt Russell gets out of bed and he didn't realize that he's hungover, but he's got to save the world.
2: Sure.
0: You're about to Kurt Russell your way through the next half hour.
2: Interesting.
0: So put on your eye patch, Snake Pilskin. 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
4: News. I'm Carmen Roberts. China's President Xi has left the country after a lavish 3-day state visit with President Trump, where they talked about trade, Iran, AI, and other things.
5: No news yet from the White House about any potential new trade deals, but a readout from China announced the two sides have reached a new joint arrangement.
4: Fox's Aisha Hosni. Critics say the visit prioritized pageantry over substance. A nor'easter is hammering the Northeast, causing coastal flooding and beach erosion. And in the Pacific, Hurricane Nolo could hammer parts of Hawaii with 2 feet of rain.
6: We're not going to have a direct landfall, but that really doesn't matter. Unfortunately, between 30 to 40 inches of rain could fall on the Big Island. The system is trekking to the north and eventually will make a westwardly turn across the entire island chain.
4: Fox Weather's Robert Ray. 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
7: 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We are accident-free on the interstates. Starting to see more delays on I-11 northbound from Charleston going into the bowl, and a little more pickup I-15 northbound from Russell all the way up into the bowl. Otherwise, just a couple of accidents and delays on the surface streets. Traffic issue at East Craig Road and North Lamb Boulevard. Accident at West Viking Road and Wynn Road. Another accident at West Craig Road and North Buffalo Drive, and a hit and run at East St. Louis Avenue and Las Vegas Boulevard. The southbound strip has two right lanes blocked in front of the Bellagio due to F1 construction. It's going to stay that way 24/7 until just before New Year's Eve. I'm Mark Hoke in the Air Supply Air Conditioning Traffic Center.
0: From the Fox 5 First Alert Weather Center, I'm meteorologist Les Griffin. More fair weather clouds will be passing over the valley Friday afternoon. Wind at times will also be picking up. We could see gusts up to 22 miles per hour. Tonight, mostly clear, low 73. Mostly sunny and windy Saturday, high of 96.
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0: There it is. Fox Across America with Jimmy Failla and Danny Polishuk doing the damn thing on a Friday.
1: Yes, we are.
0: If you wanted to know anything about Danny and I, this is a qualifier for what we're about to get into, is I would say we both have a ton of respect for Bill Burr and Bill Burr's career.
1: Yeah.
0: Okay. Brings me to my next clip, just so we're all on the same page.
1: Not everybody stays on top forever.
0: No. Oh, Danny! I was going to try to be diplomatic, but good God, Bill Burr, what a great career. Phenomenal in Breaking Bad.
1: Yeah.
0: Great in so many other things, and he's had his
1: legendary
0: good of a
1: Philly performance.
0: Yep, as a legendary for Opie and Anthony, epic. Okay, and is revered in comedy circles, and rightfully so. I don't want to outright attribute this to his marriage, but he is married to someone who's pretty liberal, and that happened to Jimmy Kimmel just the same. His wife's the head writer on the show.
1: Yeah,
0: they start to be on the wrong side of a lot of things because they're just, in all honesty, oftentimes going in the direction of their significant other's emotions.
1: Yes, and also when you own a helicopter, you have the luxury of kind of being
0: detached from the day-to-day plight of other people.
1: Correct.
0: But somewhere along the line, because they started to demand takes from comedians on serious issues, not just the premises to our bits, but an actual take, you got these dopey sit-down interviews that Johnny Carson wouldn't do.
1: Yeah.
0: And I want to play you this clip as a reminder. This is his famous 60 Minutes interview where he gets asked about this by Mike Wallace, and he has a really good justification for why he does what he does. Just really quick.
2: Do you get sensitive about the fact that people say he'll never take a serious controversy? Well, I have an answer to that. I said, now, tell me the last time that Jack Benny, Red Skelton, any comedian, use his show to do serious issues. That's not what I'm there for. Can't they see that? But you're not. Why do they think that just because you have a Tonight Show that you must deal in serious issues? That's a danger. It's a real danger. Once you start that, you start to get that self-important feeling that what you say has great import. And you know, strangely enough, you could use that show as a forum. You could sway people, and I don't think you should as an entertainer.
0: Two people who never watched that
1: interview. Yeah, you heard that, Macklemore?
0: Or Colbert, or Kimmel, or Bill Burr, or whoever you want to get into. But the point is, what Johnny Carson was really saying is if you're lucky enough to be funny for a living, that is a superpower very few people will ever get their hands on. But the superpower loses its potency the minute comedy starts trafficking in those other circles of serious, you know, activism.
1: And when you're, it's very one-sided is a big part of it.
0: That's the
1: like Bill
0: note.
1: Burr could have these takes where if you have these other takes where you go, look, this guy's pretty even-handed across the board, then you go, okay, that's fine.
0: Yeah.
1: When you're firmly on one side, right or left,
0: it looks bad.
1: It just, yeah, it's just
0: and it alienates
1: bad
0: people.
1: Comedy.
0: And the truth is, in this day and age, just to be clear, every comic you know has to talk about politics because social media changed the game in a way. Let me explain it really quick to people. Is back in the day, when if you're doing comedy 15 years ago, you went on the road, you were never going to talk to them about something that happened that day
1: because
0: there was a 0% chance they had seen it.
1: Right.
0: But now, because of the phone, whatever is trending today, everyone in the world knows about it.
1: Correct.
0: Everyone in the world knows about it. So if it happened at 10 a.m.
1: Now we're all just like doing our Daily Show desk jokes.
0: It's so insane, Danny, because the shelf life of jokes now is so much
1: crazy.
0: And people who were political comics used to have a lazy gig because you just had to have your stereotypical jokes about famous politicians.
1: Yeah.
0: And you could put together this master chunk and never update it. Every 4 years, you might update it if we got a new president.
1: Yeah.
0: And you'd murder, but you also had a singular lane that you were the only guy in.
1: Yeah.
0: Okay, now everybody is forced to do it because the zeitgeist is so there in our face. But if you do it in the name of comedy, that's fine. The minute you start doing it in the name of a form of activism or advancing one agenda, you stop being a comic and a little more about what Johnny Carson lectured us about. And I resent that. I literally on TV say, be a Republican, be a Democrat, don't be a dick. Because I don't want anyone watching to think I'm holding a right-wing rally. Even if you turn it on and on that particular night, it's 60% liberal, 70% liberal. I mean, what's funny is the highest rated shows we've ever done are the ones where we make fun of Trump for the way he fights with Melania. Because people think that's funny.
1: Yeah.
0: And they don't get it. He doesn't get made fun of enough on the channel. So I make fun of him and he doesn't care. He actually, when I met him, he doesn't care.
1: Yeah.
0: Okay, but the Bill Burr thing, this is where I think a good career got hijacked. And I also think being so spectacularly successful does create a level of detachment where you can traffic in and out of these potent issues and you don't really have the day-to-day understanding of them. Because if you're not, this is a good example of this, okay? When Netflix did their 2025 year in review special this year, they had great comics on it, and they were all doing jokes that would be C pluses on Gutfeld.
3: Yeah.
0: Which means D minuses on my show.
3: Sure.
0: I mean, sorry.
3: Yeah.
0: You can cut that out, but you don't have to. It's, I don't care. What's he going to do? He's 5'1". Okay, but the point is, because they hadn't seen everything that had been tweeted about it all year.
3: Right.
0: And didn't realize how much better jokes had been told about.
3: Of course.
0: Yeah, okay, but that's the same thing for takes. So when Bill Burr wades into this whole United Healthcare CEO getting shot, obviously he's doing the old, well, the CEO shouldn't be hiring security. They should be changing their ways if they don't want this to happen, which in a lot of regards is look at what she was wearing, Your Honor. She wanted to be raped. Okay, but what's funny about this is he's doing that because he thinks he's making a left-wing point. Okay, but if you have true depth of understanding of the healthcare issue in this country, we have a healthcare bill that was passed unanimously by Democrats. We have an Obamacare subsidy passed unanimously by Democrats. Meaning, if you think healthcare prices are so high that we can justifiably shoot the CEOs, you should not be going after Republicans.
3: Mm-hmm.
0: Okay, and I'm not trying to protect Republicans. I'm just telling you this is where the compass is broke.
3: Yeah.
0: Because his ideology tells him it can only go one way.
1: Also, you want to play this game where just like everybody who you disagree with is fair game to get assassinated?
0: I know! It's insane!
1: Like crazy.
0: But what
1: you're
0: I
1: like,
0: want-
1: what about Bill Burr? Like, what about if you tell a joke people don't like
0: but,
1: on Netflix and then someone comes after you?
0: Kill him?
1: Like, yeah, but, God forbid, but like.
0: But back to my larger gripe, okay, which is comics being asked for serious takes. And they really want us weighing in, which is fine. We have them. We usually have better ones.
1: Yeah.
0: Because comedy only works. They only laugh at the punchline if the setup is true.
1: Uh-huh.
0: If they believe it.
1: Yeah.
0: You know what I'm saying? But what I hear as he's given this Rolling Stone interview is he's actually trying to do a bit.
1: Uh-huh.
0: But because he's in a conversational forum, he can't sell the premise.
1: Why would you try to do a bit in a Rolling Stone interview?
0: Just listen to this. Because I can tell you this exactly how he would do this as a bit. Verbatim, it's just the tone of it.
1: Uh-huh.
0: And it makes him just sound moronic. Here it is, clip 7.
4: This is an American company. What's going on here? And they all seem to function like the CIA, which is really sort of like indicative of that you're kind of doing something wrong.
0: Can I stop?
4: I mean,
0: right
4: if
0: there?
4: You look at all of this
0: now,
4: stuff,
0: you know
4: like
0: this. If he was doing this on stage, he'd be a lot more animated.
1: Of course.
0: Like, these CEOs, you're not in the CIA.
1: Yeah, these guys
0: with the security, give yourself a break, all right, Frank?
1: Yeah.
0: You know, you do casual Fridays, you wear khakis. What are those khakis?
1: Yeah, a lot of...
0: And everybody's laughing.
1: Because
0: he sells the... Yeah, he sells.
1: Yeah.
0: He sells. It's like...
1: This is just the premise, basically.
0: This is going to upset a lot of people, but Louis Black isn't angry. He's never mad.
1: Yeah,
0: okay, the nicest guy in the world.
1: Normal blood pressure.
0: It's called selling.
1: Yes.
0: Okay, he's selling. But anyway, take it away, Bill Burr.
4: Response to the Luigi thing was not to be like, well, hey, maybe we need to look at what we're doing. If what we're doing makes some crazy person do this, their response was to take their faces off of the internet and get security. It's like, you don't think you need to examine? You know what I mean? It's like you're not the president. You're just the CEO of a business.
0: But that is a bit for him in theory.
1: Yeah.
0: He would do that as a bit.
1: That's a premise.
0: He would do that. He would do like, get over yourself.
1: Sure. But like the notion that every time some unhinged person does something crazy, you're like, oh no, this is, we have to...
0: Change society.
1: Yeah, we got to look. Like every time someone shoots up a
0: school. A guy
1: school,
0: willing to shoot a stranger's views are the ones we should adhere to.
1: Yeah, someone
0: to.
1: shoots up a school and you go, what's the schools doing? What are the schools doing wrong?
0: It's so bananas.
1: And you go, what?
0: And when he says, oh, their response was to hire security, take their face off the internet. Yeah, if someone's killing CEOs.
1: Yeah.
0: When the Son of Sam was only killing blondes, women started to dye their hair.
1: Yeah, I mean, people, when Richard Ramirez was on the loose, everybody was locking their door.
0: Like, but what he's trying to find here is that comedic through line, which the challenge being is he wants to be on the side of, it's okay to shoot CEOs because that's kind of the liberal position.
1: Yeah.
0: And he also wants to be on the side of comedy. So he's trying to diminish their concerns.
1: Mm-hmm.
0: You're not the president. You're just a healthcare CEO. Well, a healthcare CEO just got shot.
1: Yeah. I mean, you're still a person who doesn't want to get murdered.
0: Yeah. It's so dumb. Do you want to know why I come back to this story a lot? It's the funniest thing. So we do a very serious news show on this channel called Outnumbered.
1: Mm-hmm.
0: Okay. And it's four girls, one guy in the middle who's like a pundit from the network or somebody who hosts a show or something, and four lovely girls. They do it every day at noon. I'm only on the show when horrific things happen. Okay, so it's not on purpose. It's not on purpose. It's because the news cycle looks like home free. We're going to have Jimmy on to promote something that's Friday. We'll do a lighter show.
1: Yeah.
0: And I get a light rundown. And it's like the A block is like, what do you think of this Love Actually reboot? It's like, easy.
1: Yeah, yeah.
0: But things happen once the rundown goes out.
1: Of course. And this is a news channel.
0: The last time I was on Outnumbered before this, okay, we were doing network-wide one of those wear red for awareness, like maybe a breast cancer initiative or something. Sure. So one of the channels wearing red on a Friday.
1: Uh-huh.
0: Okay, that particular Friday was the day of the Chinese spy balloon. And that story broke like 10 minutes before we went live. And a couch full of people in all red were putting up all these China graphics, wearing red. We're all under attack. What are we going to do? That was the last time I was on the show before the Luigi Mangione shooting.
1: God.
0: And what happened is when he shot the UnitedHealthcare CEO down the block from where we're sitting right now, it happened too close to Showtime when the story broke for them to swap out, because they'd normally bump you from that show.
1: Mm-hmm.
0: But if it happens 20 minutes before Showtime, they may not have the body in the building to replace you. So you just wind up being on the show. So I was on that show. And I'm not even kidding. It's just, you know, you kind of muscle through it. You're just going to do a neutered version of what you do. Because the truth is, if you're a comic, when they say you're on a serious news day, you actually have a day off. Because you only have to do half your job.
1: Right.
0: We normally have to make the serious point and wrap it up with a joke.
1: Yeah, yeah.
0: So when they say that, like, what's breaking news? You got to tone it down. I'm like, oh, so I'll wear a Hawaiian shirt then.
1: Sure.
0: But back to this point of comics getting roped into the serious punditry, I'm fine with all of us doing it if we're doing it in the name of comedy. But when you start to human shield dopey ideology, because placating the shooters is the dopiest ideology we have.
1: I mean, it's crazy. Like, there's some level, you know, you know, with comedians where there's this inclination to be a contrarian, you're like, you can't just be a contrarian about everything because then you're a lunatic.
0: Yeah.
1: Right? You can't, like, there's some stuff where you go, I can't take the other side of we're just murdering people in cold blood.
0: Yes.
1: You know, like, this just doesn't make any sense.
0: And of course. And if you're mad about healthcare prices, take it up with the people who wrote the bill. Don't come after me.
1: I mean, there's a lot of targets, you know, but not literally that kind of
0: target. You can go shopping there. That's what he meant. You can go shopping there.
1: You can do a bit about how the healthcare system is whatever it is, but we should murder CEOs. Crazy. But look, you know, I hang out in a lot of comedy clubs that it was in the very liberal wings of Brooklyn comedy clubs. That was a pretty common take. I'm not going to lie.
0: We're talking to Danny Polishuk where, that was the most trendy premise out there.
1: Yeah. You know, everybody.
0: You know what that's funny? Like, fake people go places to be fake edgy.
1: Yeah.
0: So when I started, literally open mic comedy, rape jokes were the thing.
1: Of course.
0: Because you weren't supposed to be doing, so everybody gravitated towards them.
1: Mm-hmm.
0: Okay, then for a little while it became trans stuff. Then it's a lot of Jewish comics do anti-Israel stuff.
1: Mm-hmm.
0: Okay, but the UnitedHealthcare thing was the lane. The Luigi lane was the lane, you know, for a long time.
1: For a bit, that was the thing.
0: But everybody needs to understand, you can't break out by trying to fit in.
1: Uh-huh.
0: And the coolest thing you can do is define a persona that's undeniable.
1: Yeah,
0: and
1: that's why I'm the pro insurance comic.
0: Danny!
1: I love insurance companies.
0: We're going to keep this quick. He's going to perform for Aetna.
1: I'll take a check.
0: More Danny Polishuk when we come back.
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12: 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Expect a higher level of service. Still dealing with delays, I-15 northbound at Spring Mountain Road from a vehicle fire, but otherwise the highways are looking pretty good. On our surface streets, accidents at West Tropicana Avenue and South Durango Drive, Boulder Highway and South Sand Hill, Kolal Lane and East Flamingo Road, and West Viking Road and Wind Road. Also expect delays at East Craig Road and Northland Boulevard. I'm Mark Hoke in the Air Supply Air Conditioning Traffic.
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0: Bottom of the ninth on Fox Across America with Jimmy Failla. Danny Polishuk greatly benefiting from Donald Trump's bill that puts no tax on overtime.
1: Oh, there you go.
0: Because you have worked overtime
1: yeah,
0: today.
1: Yeah.
0: And there will be no tax.
1: I'll take it.
0: Because you are not paid.
1: Yeah.
0: That's a nice thing about what we all do.
1: Some losses.
0: Everybody's happy. Great to see you. DannyJokes.com. If you want to see Danny live, find out about his career. Pound for pound.
1: You can follow me everywhere. Twitter, Instagram, whatever it is. Danny Jokes.
0: As good of a pal as I have in comedy. Because when Danny and I first met, this is important. We actually talked behind the scenes about how he wouldn't want to be on my show if I was doing a right-wing flamethrower. You said that, which I appreciate because I'm trying not to.
1: Yeah.
0: I'm trying to get liberals
1: on everybody else.
0: That's
1: the best part about the show is that it's on Fox, but it's not.
0: Doesn't have to
1: it's,
0: be.
1: You know. You have Neil deGrasse Tyson on the show.
0: Imagine that.
1: A couple months ago, I was on. It's like Neil deGrasse Tyson. It's crazy.
0: You know who else has Neil on this network? Nobody. You know who's on this weekend?
1: I love it, though.
0: Ivan Drago. Dolph Lundgren.
1: No.
0: Yeah, he played Drago in Rocky IV.
1: That's awesome.
0: I could take him. I'm going to play a segment with him called What Would
1: Isn't he like a rocket scientist?
0: He is a physicist. So, yeah, this is a bad booking by his people, which we agree. But we're going to make it work somehow.
1: Very cool.
0: But it's freaking Ivan Drago.
1: Yeah, but that's cool.
0: Rocky IV. Do you know how hard I rooted against that man on Christmas Day? Crazy.
1: Yeah, probably to the point where he's like, hey, I'm not Russian. He still has to tell you.
0: I know. Isn't that amazing? But yeah, I'm going to fight him or something. But he's going to be on the show. But that's like the goal is like if you're lucky enough to get your hands on comedy of any kind. Okay. And we are. And you have your nightly call-in show.
1: Yeah.
0: That you do.
1: Every Monday night. Low Value Mail.
0: Yeah. Low Value Mail. Okay, is we're trying, comedy of all things is like the ultimate force of good. Mm-hmm. In that the term gallows humor literally exists because people who were being tortured understood the power of laughter.
1: Yeah.
0: And how that was still an indulgence they could have. Mm-hmm. They could make themselves laugh about how poorly things were going.
1: Correct, yeah.
0: And that's why comedy is supposed to be utilized for those reasons only.
1: Yeah.
0: I get that people, you know, you might tell jokes at a political convention or something. Just don't copy off Adam Carolla, who I love. He performed at the RNC thing and it was so bad.
1: Yeah.
0: And I like him and he takes good positions. He's super talented. But yeah, if you told me Hamas was responsible.
1: I think there's the comics, you know this. Sometimes there's the comedian's intuition where, you know, you get a gig and you go, I just want to kill so hard.
0: Yeah.
1: And then, you know, you kind of tailor it.
0: Because you want to know why.
1: You set it up.
0: Because you think you understand the room.
1: Yes.
0: So let me give you the best example. Me and Kennedy talk about this all the time. You're doing stand-up comedy, okay? The older the audience, the better. You want to know why? You can't offend them.
1: Mm-hmm.
0: Okay? If you see a bunch of, you know, 80-year-old women coming in, guy in a walker, somebody in a electronic wheelchair, they're going to laugh at every joke you tell.
1: Yeah.
0: Nobody's walking out. In some instances, they can't.
1: Nobody's walking out.
0: But the minute you get that room full of blue-haired 20-year-olds, you realize you're going to miss factions.
1: You're Netanyahu at the UN, basically.
0: Because, and there's a thing, even with right-wing audiences, that are still mindful of how their friends are reacting because everyone's so self-conscious.
1: Yeah.
0: Now. So we've all seen the phenomenon of you telling a joke and someone looking at the person next to them.
1: Oh, yeah.
0: And you know where it's most prevalent, even on the right, is in couples.
1: Yeah.
0: You know what I'm saying?
1: Oh, yeah.
0: So there is a funny, a real throwaway bit I do in my act where I talk about getting beat as a kid and how your parents would sometimes make you go get the weapon.
1: Mm-hmm.
0: And I'm talking about how, like, you know how traumatic it is to go get an inanimate object that you know is going to destroy your life. I go, it's the closest thing to buying an engagement ring. Some nights it gets booed, and that's the guys.
1: Yeah, that's a guy.
0: Being like, oh, my wife might be offended by this. Yeah. I don't know, honey.
1: It's like a dog. Goes,
0: yeah.
1: Is this right? Am I doing good?
0: We got tickets to Jimmy. We got a hotel. I want to get laid after this. You know what I mean?
1: What are you doing to me, Jimmy?
0: And everybody is trying to play a calculus. And that's what happens to comics. When you look at the audience and go, I'm not going to do this bit. I'm going to do that bit.
1: Yeah.
0: You're always wrong.
1: Yeah.
0: You're always wrong. You just got to get up there and throw the fastball.
1: Yeah.
0: Isn't that the MO?
1: Yeah.
0: And let them know that you're bargaining with them in good faith.
1: Yeah.
0: Because if they know it comes from a warm place, you're always going to win.
1: Mm-hmm.
0: The minute you become malicious, you know what I mean?
1: For sure.
0: They like, where'd the fun guy go?
1: Yeah.
0: So I'm not going to name names.
1: Fun.
0: It rhymes with Gary Goldman. We're just burning it all down. DannyJokes.com is where you go to find him. Thank you for this, man.
1: Yeah, my pleasure.
0: No, but this was epic. We did 4.5 hours of radio on a 3-hour show.
1: Oh, I am spent.
0: It's not easy to do.
1: No.
0: The great Danny Polishuk. We'll see everybody on TV this weekend. Back here on Monday. Have a great weekend. We love you. God, oh God.
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24: 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Seattle was founded in 1851, named after Chief Sial of the Duwamish and Squamish tribes, whose people called this region home for thousands of years. 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
26: Millions of people in the path. I'm Lisa Lacerra, Fox News. As a rare September nor'easter roars off the Atlantic coast.
27: We're under a wind advisory right here on the beach, gusting about 45 miles per hour. But these winds are only going to get worse as that low pressure offshore from the North Carolina region deepens even more and gets offshore from New Jersey overnight tonight through tomorrow, kind of stalls out, and then drifts back into New Jersey by Sunday. So it's a long duration event. That means beach chewing is going to be a huge problem. We've already seen Ocean City down there in New Jersey lose a lot of beach, and they just replenished it this past summer. That's a problem. We're going to see the coastal flooding is a major concern as well.
26: Fox weather is Rob Van Dillon in Manasquan, New Jersey, where 8 counties are under a state of emergency. Forecasters say peak wind gusts could reach 60 to 65 miles per hour on Cape Cod, Martha's Vineyard, and Nantucket, Massachusetts. After 3 days of meeting between President Trump and China's President Xi Jinping,
28: it's been just very, very productive.
26: President Trump says the two talked about the Iran conflict. China buys most of its oil from Iran, artificial intelligence, and the economy. President Trump is canceling nearly $1 billion in spending approved by Congress, using a rare and contested power to end funding for immigrant services and diversity-focused initiatives. The Office of Management and Budget describes the funding cut as focused on the most harmful government spending, the move condemned by Maine Republican Senator Susan Collins, who said in a statement the action came without warning, and she said she will work with colleagues to address the actions, which she called illegal. Collins, who is the chair of the Senate Appropriations Committee, is locked in a tough re-election bid. Alabama's attorney general has announced a settlement with TikTok totaling at least $100 million over allegations the app has addictive features and exposes young people to mental harms. 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
32: 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Expect a higher level of service. Still dealing with delays, I-15 northbound at Spring Mountain Road from a vehicle fire, but otherwise the highways are looking pretty good. On our surface streets, accidents at West Tropicana Avenue and South Durango Drive, Boulder Highway and South Sandhill, Cobalt Lane and East Flamingo Road, and West Viking Road and Wind Road. Also expect delays at East Craig Road and Northland Boulevard. I'm Mark Hoke in the Air Supply Air Conditioning Traffic Center.
2: From the Fox 5 First Alert Weather Center, I'm meteorologist Les Griffin. More fair weather clouds will be passing over the valley Friday afternoon. Wind at times will also be picking up. We could see gusts up to 22 miles per hour. Tonight, mostly clear, low 73. Mostly sunny and windy Saturday, high of 96.
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10: The AI spending boom has been the primary driver in the stock market for the past 2 years and is now accounting for an estimated half of U.S. GDP growth in 2026. Wells Fargo says in a client note that AI-related demand must hit $1.4 trillion by 2028 to justify current capital spending plans, equaling 2.6% of current U.S. gross output. I'm Jason Brooks.
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11: I don't even care. No, it doesn't even matter. This is the show. We're playing Sam Houston State. Smoked them 45-0. And then you play Arkansas and get beat.
20: Hold on a minute. We've lost one time to Arkansas in like 30 years. Please. It was demoralizing.
11: All right. This is called, I never knew these Reddits were AITA. Of course, I know what that means. Am I? All right. You ready?
20: Mm-hmm. Ready.
11: Am I? For telling my wife that her friends need to lower their standards if they're serious about wanting to settle down and start a family. You already laughing, Dan.
33: Because I did this with my wife a week ago. Literally the same thing.
11: You did?
33: Yes. I'll tell you about it.
11: I love this one.
20: Go on. I'm very interested. I told Dan not to tell me what these were because I wanted to react like in real time.
11: Okay. I haven't read this either, by the way. I had only read the headline. I was like, in. My wife has two friends in their early 30s who desperately want to find a partner to settle down with. They are both conventionally attractive, successful with six-figure jobs and a normal social profile, and not psychos. The point of contention is that they are looking for someone who is also conventionally attractive, near 6 foot or above, have a good job, never married, no kids, is in their late 20s or early 30s, and is looking for a serious relationship. What ends up happening is they'll meet someone who seems to meet all those criteria, but these men ultimately don't want to settle down and just want to have fun. As a result, they and my wife come to the conclusion that all men are trash, and they become more and more jaded. As an outsider, I have no skin in the game, and I don't care either way. But looked at objectively and statistically, I told my wife that most men that meet all those criteria have likely already settled down, so her friends should lower their standards a bit. She got upset at me for even suggesting her friends lower their standards, and they deserve to find someone who meets all their requirements. The biggest example of this is her 5-foot-tall friend who met a guy who fulfilled all the requirements, except he was only 5'7". So she broke it off after a couple of dates. Should I have just agreed with her that men are trash and her friends will meet the right person one day? Or did I do the right thing in laying out what I believe to be the objective truth and how her friends could have more success in settling down? Thank you.
20: I'm going to give the floor to Dan first because I want to hear. Dan already tipped his hand that he had this exact conversation with his wife last week. Then I will do cleanup. I will back cleanup after I hear what Dan has to say.
33: Well, she has a friend that's in New York dating, and the standards are very high. The 6 feet tall thing came up. The income came up. And there's like a trifecta of what they're looking for. I was like, hey, well, she's worried about being a little older and not with anybody, no kids and all that. And I was like, maybe she needs to get rid of one of those things. You would have thought I called my wife a terrible word. It did not go over well. It was really bad. And I learned to shut my mouth and I'll never speak up again. Because it's like you would have thought I'd shot her in the shoulder.
11: All right, if you're batting cleanup, you're going fourth. So you got the original poster.
20: Then
11: Dan in the two hole.
20: Then you. Yeah.
11: Then me batting third.
20: And I'm going to bat cleanup.
11: You're going to bat cleanup.
20: Yes. Go ahead, Will.
11: The answer is you are not the asshole. You are the nice guy telling the truth to these people. And this is the truth. Absolutely.
33: That's what I thought.
11: People think lies and a lack of judgment are love. They are not. They are acts of hate because you allow people to continue to live in a world that is destructive to their existence. The truth is love. And the truth is you need to lower your standards. And you need to lower your standards, and this is the hard part, to meet your own. This is the world we live in, and this is the problem with Instagram. Is Instagram, both male and female, this is not just about women, is that it has made everyone think that they can and should have whatever is perfect, although it's fake, on Instagram.
33: Correct.
11: And I think that has become a real problem in relationship creation. Real problem. I think first of all, when we grew up, the definition of hot was way different than it is today. So I grew up in Sherman, Texas, 30,000 people, right? We had a scale of 1 to 10, and the girls that were 10s, we didn't know. Well, honestly, we didn't know, other than celebrities, that there were better versions, and there were, right? In the whole grand scheme of things, they weren't 10s, but they were to us. You know what I mean? And that's because we lived in that world. And you know what? Had we never left our small town, never had Instagram, we would have settled down, married, and had a great relationship. We would have absolutely loved everything about our partner, including their physical appearance. Now, we live in a world where everybody can be compared to whatever. I know this is a silly one. I'm just going to throw it out there. Kristen Cavallari, right? Whatever.
20: That's not silly.
11: She's on Instagram all the time.
33: That's just dope.
11: Well, I don't know why she appeared. I think I follow Kristen Cavallari. I don't know why. I think we all know why.
20: I mean, I feel like that's a pretty safe bet. Lying, Will. You don't have to try to hide it from us. We get it.
11: But not everyone should look like Kristen Cavallari. And by the way, the more I follow her, the less she's a 10. Not because of her physical looks.
33: What about Moira?
11: But
20: the Tinkin cap.
11: Oh, Moira from Traitors?
33: Mm-hmm.
20: I think it's Mara, right?
11: Mara. Yeah.
20: Listen, if we start talking traitors, we start talking hot people, all right?
11: I know. I don't want to do that.
20: No.
11: We get into the whole Rob conversation. But my point is, what has been robbed of us is the ability to sort ourselves into where, honestly, sixes identify sixes, seven identify sevens, or whatever your range is. If you're a seven, your range is 6 to 8, whatever it might be, right? We've lost that. And I feel like, and I'll just stick with dudes to make this not seem like a gender-based thing, like a dude who is a six right now thinks he should and can end up with a 9. I think that's where we are. And they won't settle down with
33: the
11: female equivalent of him. The six. Now, the last thing I'll say on this is the older that a woman gets, we'll go back to the woman and this particular poster. The one thing that she probably should be able to compromise on is physical attraction. Physical requirements. Mm-hmm. You should not lower your standards on the quality of dude, if he's a good guy, if he lies, if he tells the truth. There's a tough one that we have to start talking about on his financial prospects. We'll come back to financial prospects in a minute. But at some point, you have to start understanding that you're not going to get robbed from traitors. I'm not talking to you, Casey. I'm saying, like, everybody needs to say at some point, this is actually where I am and this is who fits me. And you, and also, it should feel good. It shouldn't feel like settling. That's what I think.
0: Lore of Will Cain Country, next.
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0: Welcome back to Will Kane Country. We're still hanging out with Barstool's Casey Smith.
1: All right, so we're going to continue the baseball analogy here. Bases are loaded, and I'm just going to just go over the green monster. I'm going to bat this claim. We're hitting a grand slam. You're 1,000% correct. The one thing that I cannot stand when, and it is more of a woman, and I can say this as just a girl, female, woman, all the things, is that I always say, okay, you want a guy who, let's just say, you know, 6 feet, six figures, whatever the thing. What if the guy then said to you, okay, well, then I want to make sure you have a C cup, you're X amount of this, you weigh under, you know, whatever the weight may be. You would be furious. So why do you get to have those standards for men if then you turn around and a man said it to you, you would be the most offended person on the planet? You cannot have those standards and expect to not have those standards put against you, which in lesser terms, Will, is finding your match. The one thing I do think as you get older as a woman, you start to realize that the physical attributes does not necessarily equate to being attracted to somebody, right? So when you're in your teenage years and you're looking at like the hot dudes online, you're like, oh, six pack abs. I don't have to have a six pack ab to be attracted to you. It's how you treat me. It's how you talk to me. It's how you make me feel. And then, and we'll talk about financial stuff, then it's like, can you add to my life in something that's going to make my life better?

0: easier and happier or not. So when I meet women or have girls in my life now in our 30s, they're like, yeah, he needs to be 6 feet. I'm like, well, what if he said to you, you need to be under 130 pounds? Like, that's the equivalent of it. Why are we living in a world where it's okay for women to do it and not for men? And I've always been that way. It's like when girls are like, my husband needs to lose weight. What if he said, my wife needs to lose weight out loud? You would flip your shit. Like, we can't have this double standard, because if you live that double standard now, it's going to be that way for the rest of your life. So I completely agree. The guy is not wrong. The issue is, a guy can't say it. A girl has to say it. A woman has to say it. A woman has to be like, hey, like, maybe like tone it down on you needing a 6'5 guy.
1: But they won't, though. That's the problem.
0: No, they won't. And they're going to be lonely and miserable for a long time.
1: They won't say it to each other.
0: I'll say it. I have no problem saying
2: it. I saw this Instagram post. Tell me if you think this is wrong. And it said what people are attracted to, like what men are attracted to versus what women are attracted to. Like, actually, I cannot remember what it said men are attracted to. Probably it was physical attributes.
0: I feel like that's pretty self-explanatory.
2: But the women thing, it said the things that are most attractive are things like intellect, mm-hmm. humor, wittiness, you know, that kind of stuff. Actually, in confidence.
0: The way you carry yourself.
2: These become the most, which is a combination of all those things, right? Kind of. That becomes the most attractive thing. So the women, like your wife's friend, Dan, or in this Reddit question, it does presume or suggest they're actually not prioritizing those things, that they're prioritizing other things. Money, physical attraction.
0: I also feel like I would like to believe that as people get older and like have more dating experience or more life experience, that I feel like the things that, like, when you say six figures, over 6 feet tall, you go down that list, it's like you're looking for somebody that other people are going to find attractive immediately. It's like you want somebody that, like, is found attractive as opposed to somebody who makes you feel like you're the most attractive person to them. Like, you want to connect with somebody on that level. And then you spend a lot of your 20s and your early 30s, whatever, and you're like, you have to have, like, the hottest guy in the room or the richest guy in the room or the tallest guy in the room. And then all of a sudden you look around and it's like, oh, now I have to lower my standards, but I don't want to. It's like, well, you were never actually looking for somebody you actually wanted to match with anyways. You were looking for somebody that was outwardly meeting your expectations. For what?
2: You know, an interesting thing about this is with the way that people can manipulate themselves now. So GLP-1s, that's a great one, right? We'll see what peptides, how that all, we'll see how that shakes out, the peptide thing. I know GLP-1s are a peptide, but the greater body of peptides and how they change people, not just by losing weight, but also like the filler and all the stuff that people can do, right?
1: Botox.
2: What's interesting is
0: we don't shame Botox on the.
2: I know this is played out in real life. What happens when two sixes match up, get married, but then one of the sixes does, probably the female, but it could be the male,
1: becomes
2: a lot of things to change themselves, lose weight, maybe filler, maybe these things, and makes themselves essentially an eight, and then they're like, now I'm not a match for the six anymore.
1: They go on,
2: and I know that happens.
1: They go on.
2: That happens. Like, now they feel like they've got bigger options out there that they can go explore. Now there's eights that are accessible to them.
0: It's all, well, the main thing with men in that aspect is like hair plugs, right? So like, and I'm all for both men and women doing whatever you want to make yourself feel more attractive, look more attractive, all those things. But hair plugs is a big one. Like, you know, you see men who have the cul-de-sac hair and then all of a sudden they have a full head of hair. Great, do what you want. But I actually think that it's more times when men get more attractive as they get older too, and they look at their wife and they're like, oh, like
1: younger.
0: I can go get like a 25-year-old hot girl now because I'm hot all of a sudden. And like that to me.
2: Well,
0: go ahead.
2: That's a common tale.
0: Right.
2: Right.
0: And like, because the guy gets rich.
2: Because that.
0: All these things.
2: That's right. That's what I was going to say. That changes his game.
0: Yes.
2: Now, see, so this is what I think. When I met my wife, I was young and I didn't have money. Right. But she bet on me. In essence, right? In a lot of ways. Not because that was like, she said, I need to have these things. I think this is all subconscious. Like, I think one of the reasons women would look at a guy and be like, intellect or this or that. I'm not saying I have those things, but it's kind of a bet. Because if you look at it at the end, women want security, right? All women.
0: Yes.
2: And the intellect, you know, curiosity, wittiness, all that is a bet that that's going to translate at some point into security. It's going to translate into, you know, resources, money. Not just that, because it's stimulating and it's fun to be around somebody who is interesting and that kind of thing. As the curve gets older, If you're single into your 30s, now, though, you've had a chance to see if it actually, the bet has paid off. Mm-hmm. Do you see what I'm saying? So now the money becomes a bigger part of it, and you're looking at somebody who's already done it, and that goes higher. Now, the thing I said about what happens when you improve yourself, interestingly, it works in the reverse as well, right? What happens when one of the two sixes lets themselves go mm-hmm. and becomes a four?
0: And that goes back to what I'm saying is that, like, I've had guy friends over the years be like, oh, my, you know, my wife thinks I need to lose weight and whatever. And I'm sitting there looking and being like, well, so does she. Like, but you can't say that. Like, this is like, that's where the double standard really comes into it. But I do think that it's going, you know, I don't know, you know, the conversation between you and your wife, but I'm sure at some point she was like, I love you. I'll be there with you throughout whatever. Like, I feel like that's missing a lot with people where they're not like, I'm ride or die for this person, no matter what, no matter where the career goes, no matter what the finances look like, no matter what, it's like, you are my person and I'm going to stay with you. I feel like people say, oh, I'm going to be with this person. I like them now. But in 10 years, if, you know, things hit the fan, or he gets fat or she gets fat, like, I'm going to go try to find another option. I think that's more prevalent right now than ever because you can see your options.
1: You just don't really love that person.
0: Right. That's what I'm saying.
1: Like, that's insane.
0: It's like that's, and yeah. I feel like the right. these, like, going back to the Reddit post, it's like these women, and I'll say women, and I can speak for them. It's like they're not looking for necessarily like that true love. They're looking for like the attractiveness, the lust, the flirting, all of that, and then hoping that translates into true love at some point. Right. And like that's not a way to live. Like, sure, we're all human. We're all going to find like people attractive and be like, that would be awesome. But at the end of the day, like, that doesn't translate to real life.
1: Well, I have a YouGov poll here of what men and women find attractive.
0: Oh,
2: okay.
1: Kindness is number one for both. Then with men, it's physical attraction is number two. Honesty, sense of humor, intelligence, loyalty, emotional stability, similar values, affection, dependability is number 10. With women, it's kindness, honesty, emotional intelligence, sense of humor, intelligence, reliability, confidence, ambition, work ethic, financial responsibility, number 10, physical attraction. All the way on the bottom for women.
0: Yeah, I also think, I don't know what the difference in the wording would be, but like somebody being physically attractive and me being physically attracted to totally. That person are two completely different things.
1: Sense of humor changes a lot too for women, I feel
0: 100%. There are some, like, you know, just, I don't want to say ugly men, that's not nice, but there are some just like traditionally unattractive guys that are incredibly funny that are hot because of that.
1: Totally.
0: But the one thing, and I will say, and maybe it is because of my age and as I get older, but like the one thing too, and I don't know where this would land on that list, but it's like, can a man make you feel feminine? Can a man make you feel like in your soft girl era? Like, that's a huge part of this. Like, you don't feel like you have to do it all alone. I've had this conversation recently. It's
1: that's
0: like
1: a confidence problem.
0: If a man can put you in and be like, hey, like, I'm going to take care of you. Mm. You don't have to do this by yourself, like, that's incredibly attractive. But in your, like, when you're 22, a girl's like, oh, is he 6'5" and does he have abs? Like, that, it's just an age thing. So the answer is the guy did the right thing. It just can't come from a guy. That's the problem.
1: Yeah.
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6: During one of his HBO Real Time shows, host Bill Maher doubled down on his criticism of rapper Macklemore. His focus was on a 12-year-old costume Macklemore chose to wear during a 2014 concert. The costume the rapper wore was a dark wig, beard, and giant fake prosthetic Jewish nose. The obvious intent was to take a swipe at Jews. Recently, he was taken to task for getting on a stage as the opening act for Ed Sheeran, encouraging the crowd to chant Free Palestine. Macklemore's actions in 2014 and in 2026 are very telling. First of all, let's take a look at the 2014 costume and what it says about the hypocritical way we look at how minorities are portrayed. If Macklemore had instead chosen to go on that 2014 stage in blackface, he would have instantly been labeled a racist. Period. No question asked about it. But that's not what he chose to do. Instead, he presented himself in a bigoted portrayal of the one group that's experienced more prejudice historically than any other group. Macklemore did receive blowback from his stunt as a big-nosed Jew. So the takeaway from what Macklemore did in 2014 was a dig at Jews. Just so we understand the bigotry back in 2014, it helps us to understand his battle cry in 2016. There he was in front of a coliseum filled with people who wanted to be entertained. And what was Macklemore doing? Leading a chant, Free Palestine, and criticizing Israel for what he called genocide in Gaza. First of all, let's get it out of the way. There was no genocide perpetrated by Jewish Israelis on the Arabs in Gaza. If there ever was an attempt made to exterminate Arab civilians, including children and the elderly in Gaza, it was a result of actions taken by Hamas. Hamas lined up rocket batteries in schools, apartment buildings, hospitals, and more. They knew that when they fired those rockets to civilian population towns and cities in Israel, Israel would respond by taking out those Hamas-built rocket sites. Israel even dropped leaflets on the civilians in those areas, telling them to leave before the retaliatory rockets were launched. Hamas told the civilians not to leave, threatening them with being shot if they tried to escape. So they either shot the civilians who tried to leave or made them stay to become martyrs to the cause. After the bombings occurred, Hamas had survivors carry the bodies in front of the news cameras in order to gain worldwide sympathy. Macklemore's cry to free Palestine and claims of genocide was a misdirection and a lie to continue his attack on Jewish people. Otherwise, why did anti-Israel pro-Hamas demonstrators prevent Jewish students from attending classes on American college campuses after the October 7, 2023 genocidal attack on Israel? These anti-Israel pro-Hamas demonstrators weren't interested about where the Jewish students stood on Israel. They only knew that if the young men wore kippahs or yarmulkes, skullcaps, they were Jews, and that was enough to stop them from attending their classes. Free Palestine and the cries of genocide became substitutes for wearing the dark wig, beard, and giant fake prosthetic Jew nose. The old saying is that if it looks like a duck, walks like a duck, and quacks like a duck, it is a duck. It can be said today that for those who use the same old historic tropes and bigoted innuendo, that they must be bigots and haters carrying on the centuries-old attempt to exterminate Jews. And that's genocide. Can't say it any more plainly than that. I'm Alan Stock. Keep on thinking free.
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0: Welcome back to Will Kane Country. We're still hanging out with Barstool's Casey Smith. All right, Joe Rogan recently spoke on the rise of communism and the role empathy plays. And I found this interesting. Last night, I gave a speech. I'm really not sure how well it went over. But I've been talking to the audience about what I believe is the potential in the very near future of the rise of right-wing socialism. And I believe that we are very, very close to that being a real thing. I don't know, Dan.
1: It's the first time I gave this speech.
2: I was curious.
0: It was the first time I gave this speech. In my defense, I believe everything I said, and I truly think this is a thing. I'm being a bit of a canary in the coal mine on this. I'm not the first. There are other people talking about this, but it's a warning. And then I heard Rogan talking about this, and it made me think about what I had to say last night. So let's listen to Rogan.
3: People become accustomed to where they live,
0: and
3: they think this is normal, which is one of the reasons why this push towards communism amongst young people is so infuriating to me. It's like I understand that it comes from this desire for empathy and kindness. I get that. The idea of socialism comes from an idea of empathy and kindness, that you think the world would be better if we all shared, and that why are there people that are so rich and people that are so poor? And you're right. But the solution is not to make the government decide who gets what, because they never decide the right way.
0: Okay, so here's why I was interested in that. And Dan is he's our correspondent into the mindset of lefties with his Brooklyn brunch crew.
2: Oh, God.
0: And to some extent, Casey, because you still live in New York and you're surrounded by this as well. I have gotten to this place. I totally reject the idea that the embrace of socialism and obviously to a larger extent communism is driven out of empathy. I do not think empathy plays a role. I think empathy is the thing that people say. I think it's like an Instagram post, right?
2: I'm
0: it's
2: an
0: like
2: empath.
0: Your pose.
1: Well,
0: and it's like you don't really look that way. You just pose that way and put a filter on it. That's what empathy is. It's the filter and the pose. What I think is the real thing, the real driver behind this. And so the people understand I'm not being partisan here. I think that the real motivation is resentment. That it's a combination of resentment and entitlement. And I don't think anybody has a monopoly on that. And that's why I'm sounding this warning siren, because that can apply to people who are purportedly on the right as well.
1: Mm-hmm.
0: Now, I will tell you, it over-indexes on the left. Right now, most people who are resentful are on the left, and I don't think they're more empathetic. I think empathy is the life you live off of Instagram. I think empathy is what do you actually do out there in the world? Not what do you post, not how do you vote, not what political system do you want, but what do you do? What kind of charity do you do? What kind of service do you do? What kind of giving back do you do? And most people that do that stuff do it fairly quietly. And that's real empathy, right? This stuff, the outward stuff, empathy is the pose. What's really driving people is they look at others that have more, look at what they have and feel like what they're entitled to, and they feel resentment. And that's what's going on. You're granting them the pose by presuming the difference between the two sides is one's more of an empath.
1: It's performative empathy, because it's like under the guise of, look, I care more about the everyday person than you do, so I want the everyday person to have more because I care about them. And I mean, it goes back to what we were talking about, like me doing your show. It's like, and not just you, just in general, it's like when people are like, oh, well, how can you go on Fox News and, you know, look, they hate people. It's like, well, because I actually know who Will Kane is off of television. Like, first of all, I don't disagree with what he's saying on TV anyways, but like, I actually know he's a good person. He's treating people well. He treats me well. So it's like, when you say that, it kind of blows the doors off of things like, oh, well, I just see what somebody is saying online. So like, that's what I'm parroting. It's like, well, that's not how real life works. And this whole thing with, like, you know, performative empathy, especially from the left and from liberals, is that it's like, if you are not a liberal online, you must not care about people. And they can just say that and not actually have to back it up. Like, that's kind of what the world that we're living in. And unfortunately, social media is the echo chamber, right? Like, everybody's like, yeah, of course. Like, if you're a liberal, you care about gay people. It's like, well, that's just not Like, that's not real life.
2: People I know who do it to make themselves feel better. Like, oh, right. I'm better off than a lot of people, so I'm going to feel empathetic for all these people who have less than me. But realistically, they're not looking inward at all anyways.
1: And they're also not going to do anything to change it.
2: No.
1: Like, they're not going to
2: talk about it.
1: They're going to say, I feel really bad for for the people that can't afford their groceries, but I'm not going to stop shopping at Whole Foods. Yeah. Like, I'm not going to stop buying expensive stuff.
2: Better than.
1: Right. I mean, it's not just, you know, with financial stuff, but yes, it's like if I'm living above somebody's means, I might feel bad for them and tell the whole world that they should live higher than their means, but I'm not going to change mine.
2: I realize my privilege.
1: Yeah. Like, I'm not going to stop flying, going on vacations because somebody else can't, but I'm going to preach that they should be able to. Well, then how do you fix that?
2: Yeah. Post you going to Bermuda and not about.
1: Yeah. It's crazy. And it's all performative.
2: Yeah.
1: So I'm sure your speech was great.
0: And so back to the ugly part.
2: Yeah, I'm sure it was fantastic.
0: Back to the ugly part, like so we're all denying that empathy is the real motivation. What I think is the real motivation is resentment. I'm always in love with this line. And I actually asked AI who said this. And it said, I think you're the only person that said this. So I don't know that I came up with this. I'm sure that I read it somewhere. It actually could be like a, for some reason now it's in my head, like Kevin Williamson from National Review wrote this, but it just, there is no greater resentment than that of the merely rich to the truly wealthy.
2: Mm.
0: And I think that is very, very true.
2: Yeah.
0: So what I mean by that is the people who have done well in this life, who are upper middle class, who look at the people who have actually a lot, and they're the most resentful because they look at it and they go, why is that person better than me?
2: Right.
0: What did that person do? How are they more educated? How are they more intellectual? How are they any of these things that made them truly wealthy? And the answer to that is a bunch of things. It could be that they're more risk tolerant than you. It may be that they just took the chance. It could, all these things that it could be, but they're the ones filled with resentment. I also think that this stat backs it up to me, that the majority, for example, of the Democratic Socialists of America are people with master's degrees. 80% have a postgraduate degree. But they're also downwardly mobile. They're not making a lot of money.
2: Mm-hmm.
0: So they've got all these credentials and qualifications and degrees, and yet the world's telling them they're not as worth as much as a guy who maybe graduated high school and started a $100 million plaster paint and drywall.
2: So that guy must be unethical.
0: That doesn't make sense to
1: them.
2: They think that guy's unethical.
0: Yeah, it doesn't make sense.
2: Yeah.
0: And so they're resentful.
4: News, sports, and talk. Will Kane Country.
5: News. I'm Tom Rigotti. The Northeast is preparing for heavy rain and gusty winds from a nor'easter this weekend. Fox Weather's Mike Seidel is on New York's Long Island.
6: We're going to see a lot of rain and wind up and down the mid-Atlantic and Northeast coast. Most nor'easters come up the coast and go on out. This one is getting trapped by the steering flow. It comes north from towards Long Island and then makes a turn to the left right into the Jersey Shore and winds itself down later Sunday.
5: A New Mexico jury has found Facebook liable for deceiving users about privacy protections. Fox's Lisa LaSera has more.
7: The trial centered on accusations that Facebook deceived users about a data breach stemming from a third-party personality quiz that harvested data from about 87 million people and sold it to political consulting firm Cambridge Analytica. The jury found Facebook made deceptive statements about protecting user data.
5: A judge will decide on damages. 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

0: Welcome back to Will Kane Country. We're still hanging out with Barstool's Casey Smith. By the way, how bad were the Packers last night?
1: Buddy,
0: I can't believe how bad the Packers
1: were. I got to stop watching the NFL.
0: They are so bad.
2: Yeah. The fact that the Falcons had not gotten into the red zone up until last night and played the way they did. And I understand Michael Penix Jr. was back. That's fine. They had no business beating the Packers that way.
1: No.
2: It's embarrassing.
1: It's the worst they've been in my entire
0: every
1: lifetime.
0: Single way, Casey. And I watched because now Matthew Golden is on my fantasy team. And that was a great pickup. Thank you very much. Yeah. I'm a very insightful sports analyst because he did well.
1: Helps
0: when you're down. It helps when you're down 28-7 and they got to throw the ball every play and they can't run the ball.
1: 312 yards.
0: I know. I was like, throw it to number zero. Throw it to number zero every play. But they couldn't stop the run. No, Bijan ran for almost 200 yards. Jordan Love looked awful, dude.
2: Awful.
0: I know his offensive line was bad, but Golden scored a touchdown. Dude, that's all Golden. Like, he had to reach behind him. That throw was so off. Jordan Love was throwing him in the dirt everywhere I looked. I can't believe how bad they are. Sincerely.
2: I was watching with a Packers fan, and he was just like, I cannot believe that this is this football team. I was like, I can't even, like, kick you while you're down. Listen, as somebody who just watched my team get just curb stomped last week, like, I get it. When you see a team play that badly, you just know they're bad. Like, you can't even defend it.
1: I might just have to become a Giants fan.
0: Yeah,
1: now,
0: that doesn't look like they had a bad game. That looks like a bad football team.
1: Oh, no, they're a bad team.
2: You don't want to be a Giants fan
0: last night about they threw up a stat last night about their win-loss when Micah Parsons is playing versus not. I'm like, Micah Parsons ain't fixing this.
1: No.
0: This is horrible.
1: I said this before even going into last night. They were a bad team. You could see in the last game. They just have no cohesion, nothing.
2: But that, I mean, to lose to the Falcons, I mean, they had their quarterback back, but still. Will, I just sent this to Dan, and I was going to send it to you, too, but this is going along with this conversation. So, like, you're talking about performative, like, things. So there's a liberal influencer that went to A&M, right? And so he, like, his whole thing is like, well, I went to A&M, but I care about people. You know.
0: Oh, I've seen this guy.
2: Okay, so the
0: I've seen this guy. Isn't he actually at A&M?
2: No, he's not there anymore. He's graduated.
0: He's a graduate.
2: But this is a quote that is now circulating. And you know, I mean, you know a lot of Aggies. Like, you're from Texas. Like, I'm an Aggie. Like, there's, first of all, 70,000 undergrad. We're talking about a pretty dynamic group of people. But, like, even as a Longhorn, you can be like, not all Aggies are this way. This quote is going around right now. It said, I went to A&M, or I go to A&M, I go hunting, I love NASCAR, but I'm also cool with gay people. Like, that's an actual, like, he said, a lot of people assume that just because you're an Aggie, you think a certain way. I think it's important that we have different representation. Like, who are you performing for?
1: Oh my God, you're so woke.
0: Like, that is a massive performance.
2: It is
0: insane. And I've seen this guy because he tries to check all the boxes of, like, a conservative Texas dude, right? And then, boom, I'm also a lib.
1: In
0: whatever big thing he's doing.
2: It goes back to the performative empathy where it's like, I'm sorry, I'm an Aggie. Do I not care about gay people? Like, what are you talking about? But these people eat it up. They're like, oh, see, he's different. And I'm just like, I
1: don't get how people could. That's
2: like,
1: so
2: as an Aggie, I'm like, that's kind of offensive, dude, that you're saying that hundreds of thousands of people that went to A&M just don't care about people because we went to A&M. That's a wild thing to say.
1: Yeah.
2: And as like,
0: I saw a post on this point, Casey, I saw a post last night. I guess it was an Ella Langley video. And she was like dancing with two like gay guys who are minorities of some kind. I don't know. I mean, honestly, when I saw, I was like, are those her makeup artists or what is that? Like, or maybe they're just her friends or whatever.
1: Minorities of some kind.
2: They must be makeup artists.
0: The post was she's trying to push back on the MAGA rumors. Mm-hmm. Like, she put this video out to push back on the issue MAGA, right? Smart. But then somebody else said, you've obviously never met a small town person. She will hang out with gay people, have brown friends, date them or whatever, but vote MAGA with all her heart when she goes to the booth or something like that. But the point is, it was forcing her into all these boxes. Like, if you are conservative, you can't have gay friends. Mm-hmm. Oh, you can't have, you know, minority friends. Like, you just forced her into a box that doesn't really exist.
2: Correct. And like that,
0: she can be all of these things. And there are a lot of people that are these things.
2: I had recently a makeup artist, speaking of a woman who, she said that, and I never worked with her before. She told me after the fact, she was nervous to do my makeup because she knew I appeared on Fox News. So she assumed that I would not be nice to her because she was a Latina. And I looked at her when she said it straight to my face. And I was like, I'm really sorry you live that way. Like, I that is a crazy, crazy thing to think. She was like, well, that's just how we're conditioned. I'm like, but that's not normal life. Like, do you just walk around assuming that if somebody's, you know, like, for in my example, like blonde hair, blue eyed, you know, white Christian from Texas, I must hate you if you're different. But that's the way people live.
3: Yeah.
2: It's crazy. Like, now my the new thing is, like, I wear a cross necklace, and it's like, oh, well, she must, like, hate everyone because she's wearing a cross necklace. Like, what?
1: Signaling, like, I'm not tolerant.
0: You spent all those years wearing Nike Dunks, carrying your Dunkin' Donuts around.
2: I still do that.
0: Assimilating to...
2: You, I still do that.
0: You spent all those years cultivating that image, and you burned it up like that by going on Fox.
2: I mean, when I tell you...
0: You were safe before. You think it's a blonde Texas thing? Yeah. It wasn't. You had perfected the Northeastern cultural transplant. You walked into every room and they were like, she's basically that A&M dude posting, you know?
2: No, do not put that on me. Do not put that on me.
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0: We end this Friday episode. Let's do just a minute or two of college football, like real college football, like not A&M.
2: You know what? You're talking a lot of for somebody that still has to play A&M this year. And I am not. Now you've made me mad.
0: I know. You're right. Now I am super nervous about Marcel Reed.
2: Don't be hateful. You know what? You guys got the big win against Ohio State. Congratulations. Arch Manning has played like one really good quarter of football. Ohio State was the far better team. Like, touché. He didn't look. Congratulations to a great game last week, I guess. Who'd you play? UTEP? Please.
0: Everything you said is true, except Ohio State was the far better team.
2: They were.
0: They actually weren't the far better team. They were not.
2: For three quarters, they were.
0: But Texas. Not the far better team. That's not accurate. I'm being objective. No, Arch has had one good quarter of football.
2: Yes.
0: He was average against UTSA, not UTEP.
2: Excuse me. Oh, sorry. One of those lesser Texas schools, my bad.
0: This will be a big tell this weekend. It will really be a big tell because I think every Texas fan acknowledges that this has not actually looked great, like, so far. Number one in the country? I don't know. Only by resume, meaning only by beating Ohio State. Mm-hmm. But the actual product on the field doesn't look like the best team in the country.
2: My brother-in-law now, is a Texas grad, by the way, and he said basically exactly what you just said. He was like, I think we're a good football team, and like we obviously deserve to be talked about. The number one team in the country thing is like not overrated, but he actually doesn't like being ranked number one in the country. He's like, I wish that we weren't, because then it's like the pressure is there. But I feel like, by the way, I don't know how you feel about this. I know you're not going. I hate that this game is at noon. I understand TV contracts and all of that, but like Texas at Tennessee is a 7:30 p.m. night kickoff. Like, that is what that perfect should be. Yeah. The first time Texas has ever played there. Like, you know, you've got Arch Manning versus a freshman. It has to be a TV thing. A&M LSU?
0: LSU A&M? Is that the night game?
2: Yes.
0: Oh, that's goofy.
2: It's goofy. And it's not Texas Tennessee is not the big noon kickoff either. So it's, I don't know why it is that way. It's a shame. It really is a shame. But it is the Tennessee hasn't played anybody. Like, Tennessee has absolutely played zero teams that matter, but like they look decently good. And I don't really know which way it's going to go, but this is going to be a real test.
0: And by the way, if this were at night, it would benefit Tennessee.
2: Yes.
0: Like, I think Neyland is a great stadium, a great crowd, a great atmosphere. But this is true for everyone, including Texas. Like, that atmosphere at night against Ohio State, it got more electric the darker it got. You know what I mean?
2: Of course.
0: And the fireworks, the drone shows, everything. That's washed out in the midday sun and beating down on people getting tired. That's going to hurt Tennessee a little bit.
2: Yeah. You don't have as much home field advantage. I mean, anytime you're playing in college football at a big stadium like that, you do. But it has to be. Like, I wish that I really knew the answer of why it's at noon. But I think that, I mean, it's the ABC game. So I have no clue, but I hate that for both fan bases, by the way. And for like, it's great as like a college football fan in general, because you have like a pop at noon and that's great. So like, you get to watch a good game right off the bat. But I would hate that as a Texas or Tennessee fan.
0: Texas by a million.
2: I do think Texas is going to win. I do think
1: 34-24.
2: I think I took Tennessee on our show because I would rather die than admit that I think Texas is going to win a game, unless they're playing UTSA or UTEP or whoever they played last week. But I do think it's going to be close. I'm also very excited for USC Oregon.
0: Here we go. This is the conference schedules kicking off. So every weekend's going to have half a dozen good games.
2: And we would be at Ohio State. Barstool would, if Ohio State had any sense of decency.
0: You
2: but mentioned. They have kicked
0: you
2: us
0: mentioned.
2: Out. I want to repeat it. Bookend that insult.
0: All right. Check her out at the College Football Show at Barstool and the Gruden Family Football Show.
2: Yeah.
0: Casey Smith of Barstool.
2: Thanks, Will.
0: Good to see you. Thanks, Casey.
2: Good to see you, too.
0: We'll see you next time.
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13: It's intensifying. I'm Lisa Lucera, Fox News. The nor'easter making its way up the Atlantic coast is getting stronger, with the outer rain bands now reaching New York City.
14: We're going to see a lot of rain and wind up and down the mid-Atlantic and northeast coast. Most nor'easters come up the coast and go on out. This one is getting trapped by the steering flow. It comes north from towards Long Island and then makes a turn to the left, right into the Jersey Shore, and winds itself down later Sunday. So we've got four successive high tide cycles where tides will be running as much as 3 feet above normally dry ground, and massive beach erosion already. Some of those beaches in Maryland, Delaware, and certainly in New Jersey have been decimated. They've lost 3 to 4 feet of sand. and this is going to continue into Sunday.
13: Fox Weather's Mike Seidel in Greenport, New York. Wind gusts could reach 65 miles per hour on Cape Cod and the islands. Meanwhile, people who live on Hawaii's Big Island preparing for potentially life-threatening flooding from Hurricane Nolo. The National Weather Service says the storm is about 185 miles south of the Big Island and is headed northeast. President Trump called it productive after days of meetings with China's President Xi Jinping.
15: A senior U.S. official tells Fox that President Trump and President Xi discussed the economy, trade, super intelligence, and cooperation on a number of issues of shared importance, but there have been zero announcements on any of these topics after a lavish two-day state visit.
13: Fox's Aisha Hosni at the White House. The Trump administration has canceled nearly $1 billion in spending already approved by Congress for immigrant services and diversity-focused initiatives. The Office of Management and Budget says the cut was focused on the most harmful government spending, but Maine Republican Senator Susan Collins, the chair of the Senate Appropriations Committee, calls the cuts illegal. 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
1: 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I host a morning show in Nashville, Tennessee on Super Talk 99.7 WTN. Very busy news day for this Friday. We've got all the latest on Iran and also, of course, the United Nations. We do have the latest on the ban of CNN and MS Now and Politico at the White House. There's been some updates on that as well. We've got some updates on fraud as well. Again, very busy news day, so let's get right into it. Again, appreciate the opportunity and grateful that you are here with us as well. Quite a bit has been made of one Hassan Piker. And there is yet another video out there today. Can I just say this? You know, if the I've been doing this for over 40 years now and working in radio and hosting and doing news and so forth. But, you know, I've been doing this a long time. And had I known that all I need to do to really make something of myself is get behind a microphone and say some of the most hateful, nasty, vile, vitriolic things like Hassan Piker does to, you know, really make it in communications, I should have been doing that. Because that is literally all Hassan Piker does. And look at the heights that he has now found himself in, where he was even name-checked by Benjamin Netanyahu. So the whole radio thing doesn't work out. I'll try what Hassan Piker does, but I don't think that I could look myself in the mirror every single day behaving in such a way. But there's been a lot made of Hassan Piker and his role in the Democrat Party. And right now, it could be making an impact because there's a lot of Republicans that are doing what they should do, which is call out the Democrats for having any kind of association with a guy like Hassan Piker. I know that you know who he is. He's a Twitch streamer. He does these live streams, and he's rabidly, rabidly, rancidly left. And so here we are, another day, another Hassan Piker controversy. And you may have heard this, you may not have, but this is Hassan Piker talking about what he wants to see in the Democrat Party.
2: We'll throw you in prison, okay? I want to put you physically behind a prison. I want Chinese-style communism to happen inside of the Democratic Party right now, okay? I want to do cultural revolution.
1: Yep, that is Hassan Piker, and just a reminder, just so you folks know, because he is calling for Chinese-style communism in the Democrat Party. There were like 30 to 40 million people killed under Chinese communism and this whole cultural revolution that he is talking about. Now, what did that include? Well, it included executions of people disloyal to the chairman of the CCP, Mao, forced labor, persecution of intellectuals, you know, like the free thinkers, torture, prison, destruction of cultural and religious artifacts. These are all things that Mao did. Now, knowing Hassan Piker as I do from covering him for the past many months, it comes as no surprise that this is a guy who would like to see Chinese-style communism in the Democrat Party. But, you know, here's the thing, is that the Democrats have given this guy a voice. The Democrats have given this guy a platform. The Democrats have given this guy really far more attention, frankly, I believe that he deserves. But they are the ones. They are the ones that shared a stage with him. They're the ones that did podcasts with him. I'm talking to you, Elizabeth Warren, and Bernie Sanders, and Justin Pearson in my state of Tennessee. So when Hassan Piker is screaming about how he wants to bring in Chinese-style communism into the Democrat Party, the same thing that killed some 40 million Chinese, well, then I think the Democrats and the Republicans both need to be paying attention. Now, does this surprise me that the guy that said that America deserved 9/11? is saying this? No, it doesn't. It's very on brand. It tracks. And the Republicans are doing what they should do, which is ask the Democrats, okay, so are you going to disavow this? Are you going to say that Hassan Piker should not be anywhere near the Democrat Party? Will you condemn these comments? Will you disavow these comments? I want you to remember when Donald Trump was accused of, being a white supremacist, a white nationalist, you know, all of these things. And they kept asking Donald Trump, will you disavow or disown the Proud Boys and white nationalism and all of that? And over and over and over again, that's all Donald Trump was asked. And over again and over again and over again, he disavowed it. Well, the Republicans need to do the same darn thing with Hassan Piker. I mean, this is a guy that is, again, campaigned with Elizabeth Warren and Bernie Sanders, many others. So the Republicans are now doing the right thing and asking the Democrats, hey, do you stand by this kind of hate speech? Do you stand by this guy who you have shared a stage with and a microphone with and shows with? A guy that says America deserved 9/11 and a guy that says that he wants to see in your party, Democrats, the kind of revolution that took out 30 to 40 million people. Is that what you want to see for your party? This was Illinois Governor J.B. Pritzker earlier this week.
3: I'm not focused on the streamers and what they're saying. There's a whole lot of them, and they got a whole lot of views.
4: He's got a pretty big following. And
3: I understand that. I'm just saying that what I think we should be talking about and focused on is how do we stop Donald Trump in his tracks? How do we make sure that we're putting forward an agenda that really fights for the people who need it, which are the most vulnerable, the workers, you know, in the middle class who really need someone to stand up for them? That's why I'm a Democrat. That's why the Democratic Party exists. That's what we should be focused on.
4: I mean, I don't think he's going to endorse you, but would you accept his support?
3: You know, again, I'm not focused. I don't even want to talk about it. Hassan Piker doesn't mean anything to me or in my election.
1: Yeah, I bet you don't want to talk about it. You'll notice, and this is very Democrat, by the way, where they don't want to talk about anything other than Donald Trump. Because they don't have any ideas of their own. I got, during my morning show in Nashville earlier today, had a guy that, texted in. And he said something to the effect of, because I was talking about illegal immigration. And he says, hey, Mandis, why do you only talk about the Democrats? Why do you always just blame the Democrats for everything? Well, I don't blame the Democrats for everything. As a matter of fact, I blame Donald Trump for things that he is responsible for. It just so happens that when we're talking about illegal immigration, just for example, when we're talking about illegal immigration, the Democrats and Joe Biden, they're responsible for that. During the 4 years of Joe Biden, as they were telling us that the border was secure, we had millions of illegal aliens coming into our country. The Democrats and the left don't want Republicans to talk about them. Because they know, people like J.B. Pritzker know, how absolutely bat crap crazy they are. And they're also very well aware of their failures. And so you just heard J.B. Pritzker say, well, I don't want to talk about Hassan Piker. I want to talk about Donald Trump. We want to stop Donald Trump in his tracks. Really? You want to stop Donald Trump in his tracks while he's trying to fix some of the problems that your party caused? That's what I would say to J.B. Pritzker. They did cause the illegal immigration problem. Now, the issues at the gas pump, well, that's on Donald Trump. That's on the war in Iran. Now, I could go down the road of, you know, all of the anti-domestic oil production that Joe Biden, the Democrats, have been engaged in for years. But the reality is, two things can be true. Yes, the Democrats have, by and large, been very much against domestic oil production. The other thing that is true

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1: With J.B. Pritzker and Jonathan Carl, ABC, is that Carl didn't really press him on the issue, which isn't really surprising. I mean, ABC, of course, I believe that they're perhaps going to be the next band from the White House. That's a conversation that I'm going to have with you here in a little bit. But Hassan Piker, a guy who has appeared with and campaigned with all of these Democrats. And another guy said to me, this was yesterday, a guy said to me, Dan, why are you bothering to talk about Hassan Piker? Does he really matter? Well, of course he matters. He matters a lot. Because when the Democrats are silent on what he has to say, well, then ultimately they're telling you what they stand for and who they stand beside. Meantime, Benjamin Netanyahu actually called out Zoran Mamdani, New York mayor, of course, Zoran Mamdani at the United Nations for his relationship with Zoran Mamdani and Hassan Piker. Listen to this.
2: Shame on you. You count as friends people like Hassan Piker, who said America deserved 9/11. America deserved 9/11. Some friends you have.
1: Right. I mean, that is, again, Benjamin Netanyahu calling out Mamdani for his relationship with Hassan Piker. So Piker had this response. You ready?
3: BB is in New York today. What do you have to say about that?
4: Satan Yahoo. BB APAC.
1: Calls him Satan Yahoo. That's what Hassan Piker says. And again, it tracks. Remember what I opened this segment with? Had I known 40 years ago that I could just, you know, get behind a microphone and just say the most god-awful, vile things, and I would reach incredible heights as a broadcaster? Because that's all Hassan Piker's doing. Now, I couldn't look myself in the mirror, so I'd never do that, but still. But yeah, this older Republican, the other day, he was just baffled why anybody would spend time talking about Hassan Piker. Well, here's the other thing. An event at UT Austin featuring Hassan Piker has thrown the campus into turmoil. Not because people don't want him there, actually. It's because they don't have enough seats. Hassan Piker's planned appearance at the University of Texas at Austin is still set for September 30th. Even as organizers scrambled to find a venue that can handle the crowd and security needs, more than 2,400 people have RSVP'd online and joined a wait list far beyond the roughly 460 seats in the original location. So yes, Hassan Piker does matter. We'll return next right here on the Eric Erickson Show.
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1: Follow me on the socials at Dan Mandis Show, and I'm trying to let this Obama audio that I'm about to play for you sink in. So Barack Obama, of course, is lamenting the fact that social media essentially is making the mainstream media irrelevant. 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Listen.
2: I will say that the rise of social media and the siloing, the information bubbles that we all occupy, so that the reality of somebody who's reading the New York Times is entirely foreign to somebody who's watching Fox News. We're going to have to find ways to bridge that.
1: Can I just say this before I let that comment go unchallenged by the former president? So does anybody else find it, I don't know, ironic that Brock is talking to two different realities? And obviously, he believes that the New York Times and the likes of CNN, MS Now, the Washington Post, basically what he is saying, because you know how he feels about Fox News. So basically what he's saying is that the reality is that these leftist organizations are the ones that are just so rooted in truth, right? And Fox News, they're the ones that are part of this information bubble that he is talking about. I would remind the former president that it was all of those media outlets that I just mentioned that were telling us that his former vice president, President Joe Biden, was fit to serve, when clearly we all know that he wasn't. All of those media outlets that I just mentioned and that he just mentioned, they were all complicit in one of the biggest lies of the century, that Joe Biden was fit to serve. I could also, by the way, go down the road of the border is secure, right? We could talk about that as well. Because that was a lie that the Democrats also told and the media also told time and time and time again. By the way, when we come back, I've got a great story of a woman who used to be in the belly of the beast, right, in the Democrat Party. And man, does she unload on the Biden administration and the media and the lie of the century. Stay close.
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8: News. I'm Chris DeMeo. Not once, not twice, but now 3 times, the Supreme Court rejects the GOP-led redistricting effort in Missouri.
9: There were no dissents, with the high court warning changing the maps now could cause electoral chaos.
8: Fox's Kristen Goodwin. The high court's decision requires Missouri to use the same district maps provided to voters in 2022 and 2024. Portions of the East Coast bracing for severe weather conditions brought on by a rare September nor'easter.
10: You've got this huge area of low pressure that's trying to work its way up the coast. Once it hits that high pressure, it doesn't move. It kind of drifts around, which means we will see day after day of beach battering winds coming in from the northeast. A true nor'easter for sure.
8: Fox Weather is Bob Van Dillon in Manasquan, New Jersey. Several states have already declared states of emergency. At least 14 are dead, including 2 senior military officials in a plane crash in Congo. 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
1: Always appreciate the opportunity to fill in. I host a morning show in Nashville, Tennessee, Super Talk 99.7 WTN, and follow me on the socials if you would, at Dan Mandis Show. I've got a little bit more audio that I want to play from Barack Obama. I know, it's nauseating and it's irritating to hear his voice, but he's making a point, and I think it's a great place for me to make a point about the media. Then I'm going to lead into the latest on the banning of CNN and MS Now and Politico from the White House. Of course, you probably know they are back, but I'm going to start this audio from the beginning real quick, and then of course let it play all the way through. It's only about 40 seconds, but here's what the president is saying. The former president is saying about media today and our information bubbles.
2: I will say that the rise of social media and the siloing, the information bubbles that we all occupy, so that the reality of somebody who's reading the New York Times is entirely foreign to somebody who's watching Fox News. We're going to have to find ways to bridge that. And we're going to have to create new town squares, essentially, where everybody is having a common dialogue with certain rules. And that becomes even more important.
1: With certain rules? The only rule I have regarding dialogue is the First Amendment.
2: As technology accelerates and AI and deepfakes and all kinds of nonsense is coming.
1: So that is former President Barack Obama. As I said, real quickly before the break, if you're just joining us, he is talking about a number of different things. And in part of, you know, he's talking about the reality of the people in the mainstream media, the entities, the mainstream media, like your CNNs and your New York Times and your Washington Post. And as I said, those are all the media organizations that told us that Joe Biden was fit for office when we know that he wasn't. Those were also the same media outlets that told us the border was secure, and it wasn't. And so one of the things I think that Obama's probably ticked off about is that social media, that really is where the real journalism is happening. And, of course, talk radio. But he doesn't like, and the Democrats don't like, and politicians, by the way, I'm just going to say politicians, generally speaking, they don't necessarily like when the narrative gets away from them. And I think that, and certainly this is more than likely true in Obama's case, I'd have to think back. But, you know, in Obama's case, he had the media, by and large, eating out of his hand. I mean, they worshiped the ground that he walked on. Well, now, I mean, that just doesn't happen. I mean, social media really is where a lot of this dialogue is happening today. And by the way, I would love to ask Barack Obama, okay, well then, if that's your take, if that's your flex, then can we talk about Hassan Piker? Now, the reality is, I don't know how Hassan Piker feels about Barack Obama, but it really doesn't matter. But I think that really does show the difference between the old guard and the new guard. When it comes to media, there's a great story. And let me see if I can find it real quick. There's a story of a woman who used to be part of the Democrat Party. She was part of the insiders, right? This is the headline. Ex-Dem insider blows the lid off fundraising gimmicks during the 2024 election. And I'm not going to go through the whole thing because it's rather long, but she calls it a pyramid scheme. One of the things that she says, this is the subheadline, if you will, the former Democratic fundraiser, right? This is a woman who was just, when we talk about the inside, Lindy L.I., I don't know if it's Lee or Lie, but Lindy Lee or Lie, whatever. But, you know, she was on the inside raising money. She's got access to the likes of Joe Biden and Kamala Harris, etc. And one of the things that she says, I'm just going to read just part of this article. Lindy Lee, a former Democratic fundraiser who switched her party affiliation over unheeded warning signs of President Joe Biden's decline in the 2024 election, believes the party badly misallocated its fundraising, misled donors, and rewarded party operatives who propped up Joe Biden's image. Here's what's interesting. What's interesting is Mitch McConnell. So I believe that the Republican Party, this is where, you know, you're going to have some people who are going to agree with me and some people that are going to disagree with me. I got all kinds of heck fire from some folks when I said that the Republican Party has lost all talking points when it comes to Joe Biden. Because remember, and I just mentioned it just in the previous segment, where the media stood by and the Democrats did too, of course, talking about Joe Biden's decline. And so when the whole Mitch McConnell thing was going on, one of the first things I said after it became clear that Mitch was not fit to serve, and I don't believe that Mitch is fit to serve, I said, Republicans who are not calling out Mitch McConnell are absolutely losing any and all credibility, and we lose a valid talking point when we talk about the Democrats and their standing by of Joe Biden. And so when this Lindy Lee says that the Democrat Party rewarded party operatives who propped up Biden's image, well, I'm sorry, but that was pretty much all of them. She also says, again, the party badly misallocated its funding. Well, gee, you had Kamala Harris, who spent billions of dollars, I think, on her campaign, just in that little short way, 107 days, is that what it was? And she ended up not only in debt by like $20 million, but she lost the race. Here's her quote. It was maintain this very obvious lie in return for access. She recalled in an exclusive interview with Fox News Digital, referring to assertions that Joe Biden was not experiencing cognitive decline. And she says, whoever was most strident in propounding that lie got the most access. And whoever subverted it or dared to ask questions would see their access quickly diminish. And she said, you know what? I'm switching parties. And that's ultimately what she did. Lee herself would find her access completely cut off after she began questioning Joe Biden's physical ability to serve another 4 years as president. And so they just said, you know what? No more access for you. But before leaving, she became a top operative. And apparently she is now chronicling the months leading up to Joe Biden's withdrawal from the race in her new book, Unburdened. Her revelations include what then Vice President Kamala Harris did with a historic billion-dollar war chest. She says the fundraisers would sometimes take credit for each other's work. In some cases, top recruiters could effectively double dip on work that their subordinates had done. And I mean, she lays it all out. I mean, the fact that Kamala Harris, number one, she lost. But number two, I think there's a lot of people, even within the Democrat Party, who have said that her campaign was horribly, horribly run. And here's the crazy thing. Kamala Harris is leading in the polls when it comes to who the Democrat Party wants heading into the next presidential election, which really is going to happen after the midterm elections. So it's going to be fascinating to watch. It is going to be fascinating to watch. You know, it is interesting with all of the problems that Kamala Harris had during the campaign. She's been on this kind of like, I don't know, have you seen this? She's been on this sort of I told you so tour. And the more that this woman speaks, the more you're reminded just how bad she was. I've got some audio coming up. Again, going viral for all of the wrong reasons. We'll get into that coming up. But I don't want to lose sight of what I really wanted to talk about, which is the banning of CNN, the banning of MS Now, and the banning of Politico. I can't really talk much about Politico, but I can talk about CNN. I watch it every morning in the studio where I work in Nashville. It's always on. I rarely have Fox News on. I have CNN on just because I like to see what they're saying. And because I need to be triggered in the morning, it just helps my show. So one of the things that happened, I thought this was interesting. One of the things that happened last night was that CNN was banned from the dinner, the state dinner, between featuring President Xi Jinping and Donald Trump. Now, one of the things that I actually find kind of funny, to be perfectly honest, and I don't know why I find it funny, but I do. One of the things that I've noticed is that the media just absolutely loves, and I mean loves, to talk about themselves. And most certainly last night was no different.
3: It's the breaking news that we led the program with, this denial of access to cover the state dinner. You were there. You were going to cover it. You were denied. Can you explain what just happened?
4: Yeah, and I do want to be clear, because this is different than a pool event. This is what they call a pre-credentialed media event, which is all the media that wants to attend. They submit their names to the White House, and then they wait for confirmation. In the past, we have never had an issue with confirmation. We submitted our names last night. No response from the White House. It was becoming pretty clear throughout the day that all the other outlets had received a response saying that they were pre-credentialed, but we had not.
1: Yeah, and they apparently never got in. Can I just say, though, that I think that Donald Trump actually made a mistake in banning CNN and MS Now and Politico. And I'm going to tell you why. Because one of the things that I believe, some people may disagree, but I believe that one of Donald Trump's better attributes is being able to put the media in its place. I think that that has been one of the president's strongest attributes. I think that that's one of the reasons why he was elected the first time. And so for him to ban CNN, and I know what happened. I know what happened. I know what the media is reporting. I've got my own concepts on this, my own thoughts on this. But the day that he banned CNN and MS Now and Politico, I actually had CNN on in the studio. It was the first day of early voting in some states for the midterm elections. And CNN, it was just like one after another, one poll, one story. Everything was just negative on Donald Trump. And I do understand that usually they're always negative on Donald Trump, but this time it was just like relentless. And I think that part of what happened is Trump was watching CNN from the White House or wherever he was. And then Natalie Harp came along, and she also had, I guess she brought to the president's attention some sort of either a video or an article that was written about him that he didn't like. And finally, he said no more access to CNN or MS Now or Politico. And when I'm with the president in spirit. I totally get it. I mean, today's media, and by the way, just to make it perfectly clear, I'm not a journalist. I'm not a news anchor. I put that, those days are long behind me. I'm a commentator. But can we all be honest as to what CNN is? I mean, they are narrative peddlers. Do they do really good breaking news? Yeah, they do. Really good breaking news. But by and large, they're narrative peddlers. That's what they are. And so was the president well within his right to ban CNN, Caitlin Collins, and others from the White House? Yeah, I think that he was. I don't think that he did it the right way. And I'll talk about that coming up next right here on the Eric Erickson Show.
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1: Appreciate you listening, and you can find me on the socials at Dan Mandis Show. Always appreciate the opportunity to fill in for the mighty Eric Erickson Show, and again, it's always an honor. So, President Trump deciding to ban CNN, Politico, and MS Now. I'm never on Politico's website, but you know the thing is with the president and this ban, and then I'm going to move on, but he does such a good job of dealing with the media, but I think that the president is starting to really feel it, if you know what I mean. He's really starting to feel the pressure of low polling numbers. And I think that that's part of why he decided to kick out CNN and

0: Politico and also MS Now. Because he feels like, and I could play the audio, but you've no doubt heard it if you listen to talk radio. The president said that he banned them because they were fake news and because they were always, reporting negative stories on the president. And so for me, number one, if I was telling the president, if I was guiding the president, I would say, listen, if you want to do this, then you've got to do it the right way. If you're going to ban these media outlets, you cannot say that it is because they have a negative bent on their coverage of you. Because as we have found out from past cases, you cannot ban a media outlet for their coverage. You can say, and this is where I was going with this before the break, you know, what you can say is, you know what, guys, it is just way too crowded in this, little room where we do the White House press briefings and so forth, or the Oval Office. It's just too crowded. So we're going to thin the herd a little bit. But no, he specifically said a number of different times, and this has been ongoing, it is literally because of their coverage. As I said, I'm with the president. I get his frustration. But I would also remind the president that the reason why your polling numbers are so low is because gas prices are so high. It's not CNN's fault. It's not Politico's fault. It's not MS Now's fault. It's your fault that gas prices are too high. Now, do I understand why they're too high? I absolutely do. But banning CNN is not going to make your polling numbers go higher. They're just not. What you need to do is figure out a way to get gas prices to go back down and quickly.
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8: Getting stronger. I'm Lisa Lacera, Fox News. As a nor'easter roars up the Atlantic coast, millions will be impacted by heavy rains, high winds, and there could be power outages. Fox Weather's Bob Van Dillen is in Manasquan, New Jersey.
9: It's a moderate flood right now. Tomorrow morning's high tide expected to be a major flood, and we haven't seen that in years. And the reason why, this coastal storm, it's moving up across the Jersey Shore overnight tonight, deepening as it does, strengthening. The only problem is, there's a huge area of high pressure sitting over Quebec, acting like a wall, like a block. Can't go past it. What does it do? It retrogrades back into New Jersey by Sunday morning. Kind of rains itself out through Sunday afternoon, but that means more flooding over the next few days.
8: That's, of course, Manasquan, New Jersey. 8 counties in New Jersey and New York City under a state of emergency. Forecasters say wind gusts of up to 6.

0: 65 miles per hour expected on Cape Cod and the islands. Preparations underway in Hawaii's Big Island as Hurricane Nolo bears down. Forecasters say as much as 15 inches of rain and 50 mile per hour wind gusts are expected. The conflict in Iran, part of the conversation during a state visit from the Chinese leader.
1: President Trump says he and Chinese President Xi Jinping did talk about the war in Iran during the three-day state visits, along with the economy, trade, and AI.
2: America is very happy about this visit, and I'm sure China is very happy also. Great things for both countries, and it's been just very, very productive.
1: China is a top buyer of Iranian oil and has been accused of providing satellite imagery to the IRGC. Presidents Trump and Xi will see each other at least twice more this year at a November summit in China and the G20 in Miami in December.
0: Fox's Jared Halpern at the White House. The Trump administration's canceled nearly $1 billion in funding for immigrant services and diversity-focused initiatives already approved by Congress. 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
1: Always appreciate the opportunity to fill in for Eric Erickson. 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I host a morning show in Nashville, Tennessee, Super Talk 99.7 WTN. Lots of news going on this afternoon. I want to talk about Iran. Now, I was speaking in one of the previous hours with the president banning CNN and banning MSN Now and banning Politico. And by the way, not to belabor this point, which has already been belabored a lot, especially by these networks, but they can still cover the president. I mean, nobody is saying that they can't cover the president. That is something that obviously folks on the right are saying. And by the way, I am a conservative. The bigger point isn't that they cannot cover the president. The bigger point for them is that they're not there in the room to challenge the president and to ask him questions about policy. Now, you could say that oftentimes they're belittling the president, whatever, but that's the whole point. They can still cover the president. But and one other thing, just real quick, and then we're going to talk about the latest on Iran. I told you there's a lot going on. But you also had Fox and ABC, CBS, NBC, all say that they would also not, and I'm just air quoting, they also were not going to, if you will, cover the president in solidarity with CNN. And I'm going to tell you, that kind of ticked me off a little bit. Actually, not kind of, it did. It really ticked me off. Because their responsibility has got to be to their viewers and not some solidarity to CNN. And so they chose solidarity over CNN rather than fulfilling their responsibility to their viewers. That's what Fox News did. That's what ABC did and NBC and CBS. That's what they did. So I thought that was just a gross malpractice of journalism. And I get it. I get the solidarity. And I also understand, as I said before, the media, number one, they love to talk about themselves. Number two, they love to paint themselves as the victim. And Donald Trump is making Caitlin Collins and the rest of these folks, he is making them far more relevant than they actually are. Now, the latest on Iran. So Iran's president did an exclusive interview with Bret Baier. Of course, you know, the United Nations going on in New York. And so the president of Iran was there and speaking to Bret Baier. And so this interview is so full of lies and so nonsensical. I did, though, pull some sound bites. What you're going to hear is Bret Baier's question and then the voice of the interpreter. I think, though, that this gives you some insight as to why it is so hard for Donald Trump and J.D. Vance and everybody else there within the Biden administration, Jared Kushner. But this is an indicator as to why it is so difficult to negotiate with Iran.
2: Yesterday, you told the UN Iran will keep its nuclear program. The IAEA says you have 440 kilograms of 60% enriched uranium, enough to make at least 10 bombs. The IAEA says it's not verified that for more than a year. Where is that uranium?
3: On this side, America keeps saying we obliterated everything. It's either correct or it's incorrect. Which one? The second thing to focus on is that we have never sought nuclear weapons.
1: Okay, so again, that is a blatant lie. And so this is like a microcosm of what it's like to deal with this people at the negotiating table. Of course they've sought nuclear weapons. They have uranium enriched to 60%. So saying that they have not sought something that they've already achieved or accomplished is silly. Really? To say the least? I get exasperated because when Donald Trump went into Iran, I said at the time, how do you know who you're negotiating with? How do you know that you're negotiating with the right person? And how do you know when they're ever telling the truth? You don't. And so everything that I said from day one has turned out to be true. Now, I'm just going to tell you, I dropped out of college. I'm not the smartest guy in the world, but I knew this. I knew this was going to essentially be a big challenge for the president. Now, do I believe that he was wrong for going into Iran? I think that the president was sold a bill of goods. I think that Pete Hegseth and Benjamin Netanyahu probably told President Trump that this was going to be as easy as taking out Maduro in Venezuela. And I think the president was wrong for believing Hegseth and Benjamin Netanyahu. I think he was. And now we are stuck in this situation that we just can't get out of. And so in the previous hour, when I said that the president banning CNN and banning MS Now and banning Politico, if the president thinks that this is going to somehow magically bring his upside down polling numbers back up, he's wrong. And it's not CNN's fault or MS Now's fault that the president's numbers are so bad. It's his fault. Has the president done a lot of really good things? Abso-flippin-lutely. He's done some great things. Sadly, it's all negated by the price at the pump. Now, you can ask the question, is that fair? Is it fair to the president that everything that he's done, all the good that he's done, is negated by the price at the pump? Well, here's the problem, friends. The problem is whether it's fair or not, it is reality. And it is, if you're a conservative, it is the reality of conservatives heading into the midterm elections. Now, I'm here to tell you, and maybe I'll, you know, go through my tick list of the reasons why conservatives and Republicans should go to the polls and vote in the midterm elections. A lot of my friends are refusing to go to the polls and vote in the midterm elections. They're mad at Donald Trump. Okay. So you're mad. I want to make sure I got this right. So you're mad at the president because of gas prices or Epstein or whatever it is that you're mad at. So what you're going to do is you are going to purposely hand the House of Representatives and the Senate over to the party that pretty much set the country on fire for 4 years under Joe Biden. Is that really what you're going to do, conservatives? Is that really what you're going to do, Republicans? Really? Do you know how bass-ackwards and stupid that sounds? Because it really is dumb. It's myopic and it's one-sided and it's short-sighted. Now, one of the things, going back to Iran, where you've got the Iranian president saying, oh, no, we have no interest in a nuclear weapon. Well, then why are you at 60% enriched uranium? You're already there. If you were not interested in a nuclear weapon, you would have stopped enriching the uranium at 3 to 5%, which is all you need to power a town or a city. You get that. I get that. Brett Baer gets that.
2: Why do you need 60% enriched uranium?
3: We had conducted negotiations and were willing to thin out the material to a great extent, to dilute it. If we wanted to reach a weaponization of the material, we would have done it. Now, moving material. Now, look, we were supposed to reach an agreement. We did reach an agreement. If they're willing to reach an agreement, Let's put it on the table with under the auspices of the IAEA so as to allow
2: inspectors be allowed back in, yes or no?
1: I'm pretty sure the answer to that is no. You'll notice, by the way, that the president

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1: 25.
2: Well, you see, according to the NPT legal framework, no power has the right to conduct a military operation and target a facility under the auspices of the IAEA, under the NPT. From there, the Secretary General of the IAEA never condemn the United States of America. Why is it that when a point that is actively under the control and inspections of the IAEA, why is it going to be subject to a military attack?
3: So, again, bloviating, obfuscating, and not really answering the questions. He just goes on and starts his own agenda and won't respond to questions. And so you can tell, I've been watching Brett. I'm a big Brett Baer fan. So I'm watching Brett Baer, and, you know, he's getting more and more ticked off.
1: Do you want a nuclear bomb or not?
2: Not at all. Not at all.
3: Okay, so if you don't want a nuclear weapon, then why do you have enough uranium to manufacture apparently 10? I mean, it's like, do you want a nuclear weapon or not? No. Okay, well, you basically have all the ingredients to make one.
1: Do you want a nuclear bomb or not?
2: Not at all. Not at all. Our martyred, esteemed Supreme Leader, he had announced several times that from a religious decree, it is unholy, it is religiously illegal to have weapons of mass destruction.
1: Deep under a mountain. Why do you do that if you don't want to hide it?
2: We said we're willing to dilute them. It's not a big deal. We are willing to submit ourselves to verification, sir. The problem is that America, instead of conducting dialogue, they descend into the arena by bombing us first, by blocking every pathway. We are ready. This is not the way to conduct yourself on the world stage.
3: Right, right. So, you know, they keep using that talking point, by the way, and you just heard it. Our religious supreme leader said it was unholy or haram to pursue nuclear weapons. It was a religious ruling, they'll say. Well, everybody who pays attention to these things points out that in Islam, the term taqiyya means that they're allowed to lie when Iran's national security, in this case, is at stake. In other words, they're allowed to lie for convenience in Islam. Now, there's some debate about that, and I'm telling you that that's what people say about when you have the Iranians saying that the Supreme Leader said that it was unholy to pursue nuclear weapons. That's what they'll say. And then folks will say, well, in taqiyya, they're allowed to lie when national security is at stake. But there's a massive disagreement on all of this among the experts and the scholars, and I'm neither. But here's the thing. There's various ways that his statements have been interpreted, but if you're just looking at the evidence, right? So this guy says it is unholy or haram to pursue nuclear weapons, then why are you at 60% enriched uranium, right? So this is like an insight into what it's like to deal with the Iranians in this nuclear negotiation. So then Brett Baer talks about with the president of Iran and starts speaking to him about diplomacy.
1: You can see a way out. You can see a way that this gets resolved diplomatically.
4: Bala.
2: Yes, yes, we were ready. I keep saying, as I just said to you a moment ago, they wish to resolve questions instead of through negotiations by making us the target of missiles and bombs.
3: I mean, you could hear Brett Baer say, Iran changed the terms of the deal after the agreement. I'd also, by the way, argue that when the memorandum of understanding was struck, all they did was reload and start attempting

0: said it manufacturing nuclear weapons again. Remember when we as Republicans and conservatives, you know, we'd all say that we'd get frustrated and irritated when Donald Trump would say they want to make a deal so badly. Well, this is what he means. You've got the president of Iran over and over saying that he wants to make a deal, but then he throws all of these other things in there that, number one, are lies, number two, obfuscations, and number three, make it clear they're not really interested in making a deal. All they're interested in doing is throwing around accusations. And this president of Iran says, oh yeah, we want to make a deal. Diplomacy, he says. We're ready, he says. But then immediately afterwards, he gets belligerent. He starts blasting the U.S. and lying about what really happened. So I think it's obvious. I think it's obvious when he says one thing, it is the complete opposite of the truth. And unfortunately, that is what we are having to deal with when it comes to Iran. Got a lot more straight ahead.
1: Well connected and well respected. It's Eric Erickson live every weekday.
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10: 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That was

0: 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Then it was this weekend. Then it was next week. I'm still counting.
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1: Always appreciate the opportunity. Hey, we've got some not breaking news. It's good news for the president. He has received a win at the Supreme Court level. So we're going to get into that. Now, typically, Eric, of course, a great attorney, constitutional attorney, and so forth. Well, I'm not one of those, but luckily, I've got one on the line in Hans von Spakovsky. He is, of course, somebody who is well known to you if you've watched Fox News and some of these other channels. He is a really, really smart guy, knows all about these kinds of things, and I'll have him coming up next right here on the Eric Erickson Show. 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I host a morning show in Nashville, Tennessee, Super Talk 99.7 WTN, and we will return next right here on the Eric Erickson Show.
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8: News. I'm Deborah Valentine. A nor'easter bringing rain and wind along the mid-Atlantic states and the Northeast this weekend. Fox Weather's Mike Seidel.
9: It comes north from towards Long Island and then makes a turn to the left right into the Jersey Shore and winds itself down later Sunday.
8: Tides will be running 3 feet above normal. Massive beach erosion is forecast. A Category 2 Hurricane Nolo is targeting Hawaii. For the third time, the Supreme Court rejects a Republican redistricting effort in Missouri. Here's Fox's Kristen Goodwin.
10: The Supreme Court blocking a federal appeals court ruling that would have revived the 2025 Republican-friendly map for the upcoming November elections. There were no dissents, with the high court warning changing the maps now could cause electoral chaos.
8: The High Court's decision requires Missouri to use the same district maps provided to voters in 2022 and 2024. 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
2: 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So we do have a bit of breaking news today. It is good news for the Trump administration. Went to bring in Hans von Spakovsky, senior legal fellow, Advancing American Freedom. You've seen Hans basically everywhere if you watch, whether it's Fox News or News.

0: News, Max. You've probably been on CNN too. Hans, always great to have you on. Let's talk about what happened today. They're calling this a big Supreme Court win for President Donald Trump. It is also about voter verification, the systematic alien verification for entitlements. The SAVE system has now been given the green light by the Supreme Court, not surprisingly, 6-3. So let's talk about what this will do for the Trump administration.
1: Let me say that this is a win for voters. This is not just a win for the Trump administration, but this is a win for voters who want legitimate elections decided by U.S. citizens, not aliens, whether they're here lawfully or unlawfully. Look, what all of this is about is basically this. Back in 1986, federal immigration law established a database at the Department of Homeland Security. It was called the SAVE database. And it was set up so that state and local officials and federal officials who are checking to see whether somebody is applying for welfare, you know, public assistance, whether they're a citizen or not. Because most programs, you've got to be a U.S. citizen if you want to get welfare. In 1996, Congress passed a new provision in a federal immigration law that said that this database and DHS would be open to any state and local government official who needed to check the citizenship status of any individual. So it wasn't just limited to welfare. Well, when the Biden administration was in, they did everything they could to prevent state election officials from using the SAVE database so they could check on the citizenship of registered voters. So the Trump folks come in and they expand the database. Before, it relied on DHS records, it relied on State Department records, it relied on Justice Department records. They added Social Security records in. Why? Well, because Social Security records have all kinds of information about whether you're a citizen or not. And this is really important, Dan, it used to be, even when you could use the system before the Biden administration tried to prevent folks, was you could only check one name at a time. Well, look, if you're like the state of Georgia, which has over 6 million registered voters, you know, it would take you 200 years to do that. They modified the system to allow bulk comparisons. So the usual suspects, including the League of Women Voters and all the people sued, saying, oh, you can't allow state and local election officials to use this system. Why? Why, that violates the confidentiality provisions of the Social Security Act and the Privacy Act. And a judge in, a very liberal judge in the District of Columbia named, if you can believe this, Sparkle Sukanan.
0: Wow.
1: Issued an injunction saying, oh, yeah, no states. You can't use this DHS database, even though they've been using it since 1986 for welfare benefits. The Justice Department, Trump administration filed an emergency appeal with the U.S. Supreme Court. And the Supreme Court today lifted that lower court injunction while the case continues to be litigated, and said those immigration provisions that told DHS you have to respond to any citizenship verification inquiry from state and local officials overrides the confidentiality provisions in the Privacy Act and the Social Security Act. And therefore, states can use the system and DHS can continue to respond to requests from the states. Very, very important.
0: So let me ask this. So the states can use this, but they can also, like, for example, a state from like California, for example,
1: right,
0: or a
1: right,
0: state like Illinois, they can use it, but it does it. They're not mandated to use it.
1: No, that's exactly right. And what's been happening, at least until this stupid injunction was issued by this nutty D.C. judge, is at least 10 red states were using the system. And they found tens of thousands of aliens on their voter rolls. It was all of the blue states, places like California, all of them. They are the ones who didn't want this system to be used. So, no, they don't have to use it, which is why the SAVE Act, you know, the law, the bill they're trying to push in Congress, which require proof of citizenship, still needs to be passed. But at least this ruling by the Supreme Court says is that states who actually want to try to maintain clean, accurate voter rolls, and that's places like Georgia, Alabama, Florida, Texas, basically red states, they can now use this system to try to find aliens on their voter rolls.
0: Now, the big question, Hans von Spakovsky, by the way, joining us, Advancing American Freedom. So, can this be implemented by the midterm elections?
1: It's going to be kind of tough for states to do huge bulk searches of their votes. And like I said, a lot of states had already been doing this. And what this does do is say, look, if they have information in their registration files that seems suspicious, they're easily going to be able to check the DHS database and use it as a resource. So can the state of Georgia, again, can they check their entire 6 million registered voters? Probably don't have the capacity to do that. But they can start trying to use the system in bits and pieces every day.
0: One of the things, and this is obviously, I love how you came on and you said this is great news for voters, for American citizens who vote, because we want free and fair elections. But, you know, I'm sitting here and I'm listening to you. And over the past, you've been on with me in Nashville many times and on other shows. And so one of the things that I've been battling with Republicans on and conservatives that listen to my show is they're screaming that they're mad about Iran and they're mad about gas prices and all of this stuff. And I get it. But, you know, they're saying that they're going to stay home in the midterm elections and just admit defeat in basically giving Congress, the Democrats, the majority in the House and in the Senate as well. And that is really frustrating to me. And as I'm sitting here listening to you, Hans, realize that if the Senate ultimately gets control of the majority in the Senate is handed over to the Democrats, well, then if there is an opening on the Supreme Court, that completely changes the dynamic of the kind of Supreme Court justice that Donald Trump can nominate. So this is just another reason, another real clear reason why we do need to, as conservatives, maintain the control of the Senate, is because if you hand over the Senate to the Democrats, the majority for the Democrats, then Donald Trump, he's not going to be able to appoint or nominate conservative judges, because he's going to have to deal with the Democrats on the confirmation process.
1: Well, look, you're absolutely right about that. But any Republican who's mad that they're going to stay home is just being stupid. I mean, I hate to say it, but you're being stupid. Because, listen, if the Democrats take over the House and Senate, what does that mean? It means they have control over the appropriations process. And relate that to what we're doing right now. Right now, blue states aren't using the SAVE system to take aliens off their databases, but a bunch of the red states are. But if the Democrats get control of the House and the Senate, what are they going to do? They are going to pass appropriations bills for the Department of Homeland Security that says no money can be used to maintain the SAVE database. Yep. No money can be used to respond to any states trying to check their voter registration list. Moreover, if you're concerned about illegal immigration, you know, and people who are aliens voting, look, the other thing they're going to do is they're going to say no money can be used at the DHS to actually find, detain, and remove illegal aliens who are in this country, including the criminal aliens that Democrats in all these blue states keep coming out and trying to defend and trying to keep from being removed from the country. You refuse to vote, you're going to make the situation in this country much, much worse.
0: All right. Hans von Spakovsky, always great to have you on Advancing American Freedom. Have you on again soon, and always great to talk to you. My name is Dan Mandis, in for Eric Erickson. Got a lot more straight ahead.
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1: Always appreciate the opportunity to fill in on the Eric Erickson Show. You can follow me on the socials at Dan Mandis Show. So there was, you know, a lot of the media out there, they're focused on a moment that happened during the press conference with Xi Jinping earlier today. I'm going to play this for you and then give you some perspective. I find this funny. So, you know, when the president walks out of the White House and Xi Jinping is out there as well, and basically it's a photo op. And so they come out, they're awkwardly standing next to each other, and the media, they just start blurting out questions. Listen, they're standing there.
2: Mr. President, did you call on President Xi to stop buying oil from Iran? Guardrails on AI. Mr. President, why are you banning media outlets? Why should U.S. taxpayers pay for ads about you, Mr. President?
1: And he gave them back. So in case you didn't hear all of it, so the questions that were blurted out as he and Xi Jinping come out for the photo op. Mr. President, did you call on President Xi to stop buying oil from Iran? Which, by the way, I hope that he did. I'm going to get into some China stuff in the next hour, but that's certainly a conversation. But the other one, Mr. President, what about guardrails on AI? Another one, why are you banning media outlets? Because remember, the media, it's all about them, right? And then the last one, should U.S. taxpayers pay ads about you, pay for ads about you? So that is actually a more recent. I didn't even know. I'm going to be honest with you. I didn't even know about this. But apparently the media is accusing the president of allowing U.S. taxpayers to pay for ads about the president. I actually had to look this up. So this is, I'm going to play you the audio. I'm actually, if you want to see this, I'm going to go ahead and repost it on X. So if you want to see it, go ahead. Follow me on X at Dan Mandis Show. But this is the ad, apparently paid for by the taxpayers. And the media is saying that this is, you know, the this is an ad about President Trump. The White House is saying this is actually not an ad about, you know, President Trump. It's more like a public service announcement. You decide for yourself.
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4: America will never be a communist country.

0: So that is an interspersed in this. You've got some messages like defend law and order and police, reigniting American manufacturing, largest tax cuts in history, right? I mean, listen, I'm a supporter of the president. This is not a public service announcement. I'm sorry, but it's not. And this is me instantaneously reacting to this. But it's not a public service announcement. This is an ad that is touting the highlights of the first 2 years of the Trump administration. Number two, the first 2 years of his second term in office. But that's what this is. This is not a public service announcement. And at the end, apparently it says somewhere that this is being paid for by the American taxpayers. By the way, that was the UFC's Dana White saying he is the toughest, most resilient person that I've ever met. Nothing was going to stop him from fighting so hard for the country that he loves. So, I don't know. Maybe you have a different opinion. I'm a Trump supporter, but this is one of those moments where it's like, okay, if this is really being paid for by the U.S. government, i.e. Taxpayer dollars, that is wholly inappropriate. My name is Dan Mandis. Got a lot more straight ahead.
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6: Bracing for a nor'easter. I'm Deborah Valentine, Fox News. Northern portions of the East Coast are bracing for severe weather conditions brought on by a strong nor'easter. Fox Weather's Brandi Campbell has more from Boston.
7: We're already starting to feel some of the impacts from this nor'easter, which is about 400 miles south of us here along Nantasket Beach. The winds, they're already whipping in the 20 mile per hour range, but we've already had some gusts get into the 30s. The wave impact, they are white capped. And at the height of this storm going into this weekend, we could see up to 6 footers, but even higher for some of the coastal towns going into the northeast. Now, I also want to mention we have a couple of warnings, one being a coastal flood warning that's in place through Sunday. Some places that are low lying could see 1 to 2 feet of water above normally dry ground.
6: These conditions are accompanied by a high wind warning with predictions of gusts up to 60 miles per hour. Forecasters are saying Hawaii could see up to 30 24 inches of rain from Hurricane Nolo. Fox Weather's Robert Ray has more from Hilo.
3: Hurricane Nolo, less than 200 miles to the south of the Big Island right now. Category 2, 105 mile an hour winds expected to be increased to a major hurricane, Category 3, in the coming day or so. We're not going to have a direct landfall per se, but that really doesn't matter as far as the impacts go. Unfortunately, between 30 to 40 inches of rain could fall on the Big Island, depending on what elevation you're at. And remember, the Big Island, almost 14,000 feet. All that water's got to come down somewhere, and it will inundate rivers and streams, take apart vegetation, potentially compromise roads and structures.
6: No direct hit to any of the islands is forecast, but all areas will be affected. Alabama settling its lawsuit with TikTok for $116 million. 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
1: And always appreciate the opportunity to fill in for Eric Erickson. 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I host a morning show in Nashville, Tennessee, Super Talk 99.7 WTN. All right, so real quick, we all know, and I mentioned it earlier, Xi Jinping is in Washington, D.C. A couple of things, just real quick, not to retrace too much from what has happened previously in the week, but the media lost their ever-loving minds over Xi Jinping coming to the White House. They lost their ever-loving mind that President Trump really rolled out the red carpet for Xi Jinping when he came into town, when he arrived, and that President Trump actually went to the airport to greet Xi Jinping. And so I want to remind you, just real quick, of the hypocrisy of the Democrats. I want to remind you what it was or is that Joe Biden said. Now, this is Joe Biden. What the former president said about the Chinese and Xi Jinping.
2: They're not bad folks, but guess what? They're not competition for us.
1: All right, so that was Joe Biden in what I would say was a rather infamous moment out on the campaign trail. All right, so Donald Trump welcomes Xi Jinping with open arms, right? And they have this big, grandiose ceremony, the whole thing. The Democrats lost their ever-loving mind, and they are criticizing the president left and right because he, again, welcomed the Xi Jinping. I want to play you. This is part of, friends, this is a three-minute I'm not going to play the whole thing. I've got like 20 seconds. This is a part of a three-minute montage on the Democrats going on and on and on and on about Donald Trump welcoming Xi Jinping.
3: The president should not be feting and praising Xi. He should be telling him, knock it off.
4: As Trump wines and dines President Xi at the White House, he has a choice to make. Once again, bend the knee to the CCP or to stand up to Xi.
5: This is actually pretty consistent for Trump. Right. He loves dictators and he loves the power that Xi Jinping represents. And I think this is the president really saying to the leader of China, don't hurt me. You know,
1: Oh my goodness, great. Don't hurt me. That's Elizabeth Warren. You had Chuck Schumer in there and Blumenthal as well. But I guess my question was, where was all this hysteria when Joe Biden himself was actually saying,
2: they're not bad folks, but guess what? They're not competition for us.
1: Bumbling Biden. So anyway, so I just find the hypocrisy so incredibly entertaining. I really do. But you know, it's to be expected. Now let's talk about the visit from Xi Jinping, because there's a lot of discussion as far as what it is that the president and Xi actually talked about. And let's be honest, President Trump has been really anti-China for a long time, which, by the way, for good reason, for really good reason. I'm not a big fan of China, clearly, to say the least. I've been a critic of them for a long time. We all know that the ingredients to fentanyl come from China, go to Mexico, they then take those ingredients, they manufacture the fentanyl, and then it comes across our southern border and ultimately ends up killing many, many, many Americans. And so that's been a part of my frustration. And, you know, the other day when I was on the air in Nashville, one of the things that I said was, instead of a red carpet, I would like to see Xi Jinping in handcuffs. Now, obviously, I know that that's not going to happen, but obviously, they're in China. They've contributed to the deaths of many, many Americans. But what really was up for conversation, a few things. Of course, they spoke about Iran. One of the things that President Trump should have asked Xi Jinping was about China purchasing oil from Iran, because ultimately, if they still are, and from what I understand they are, then what China is doing is, on the one hand, they are telling the President of the United States, and they're telling the United States of America, that we need to find an off-ramp for this war. If China is still buying oil from Iran, well, then part of what is going on is China is helping to extend this war.

because we are targeting Iran's economy. The reason why we're targeting Iran's economy is we want this war to be over with. And so if China is buying that oil still, then the problem is they are elongating this war. So that's number one. As far as AI goes, Donald Trump, of course, the big question is AI and regulations. So President Trump wants AI to remain, you know, largely as is, no more regulations on AI. China and President Xi says that AI needs to be managed for good and wants it to remain in human hands and human control. And essentially, Xi Jinping is calling for more regulation of artificial intelligence. So that's a big difference between Donald Trump and Xi Jinping. Trump says no more regulations. He wants to leave AI as is. And the president doesn't want to strangle this technology. He doesn't want to strangle its development. He wants AI to continue to be, what's the right word? He wants AI to continue its development here in America. Now, here's the thing. I think one of these two presidents is being honest. And that president is Donald Trump. Xi Jinping is not being honest when he says that AI needs to be managed for good and he wants it to remain in human hands and human control. And he's calling for essentially regulation. The problem is this. Do you really trust China? I don't trust China. I know that you don't trust China. And I'm sitting here thinking, who do I trust less, China or Iran? I mean, China says a lot of things, but they're essentially lying just like Iran does. I mean, China's been saying for a long time, yeah, we'll stop the fentanyl from the ingredients to fentanyl, the precursors to fentanyl going into Mexico. We'll make sure that that stops. Really? Because it's still happening. So I don't believe China as far as I can throw them. You can't trust them and you can't trust Iran. So when Xi Jinping says that they want safeguards and regulations in the development of AI, well, I don't believe that they would actually be doing that. I think that they would say one thing, but they would go ahead and do another. I think that's what they would do. I think on the outside, they would be calling for regulations and everything needs to be done for, you know, the good of humanity. But behind the scenes, they're developing AI that can defeat our AI. And I think that Donald Trump knows that, which is why Trump is saying that we're going to remain developing AI in our country and we're not going to regulate ourselves to the point where China can outpace us. I think that's what this is going on. I think that's what's going on. Trump understands the evil that we're dealing with. And on the outside, Donald Trump is saying all the right things regarding diplomacy and, you know, showing Xi Jinping all of the respect that is expected to be heard in one of these diplomatic visits, right? You're supposed to say all the nice, sweet, wonderful things. But the reality is that Xi Jinping and the Chinese, they're dangerous. And we don't want them to outpace us or defeat us in the world of artificial intelligence. We just don't. There's also been discussions of a notification system between our two countries if something actually goes astray. And if you're asking me whether I believe that AI, because, you know, in the past couple of weeks, there's been a lot of talk about how AI is going to, you know, kill all of humanity within a few years. You've heard of all of that. I don't know if that's true or not. A lot of people are saying that that is
the companies developing AI, the tech companies developing AI here in America, where they want regulations put in place by the government. And ultimately, those regulations would protect these four tech companies developing AI, and some of these other upstart companies would not be able to deal with these regulations. And so essentially what these AI companies are saying is, hey, government, we need our industry regulated. And ultimately, that would mean that some of these up and coming companies would not be able to deal with these regulations the way that these bigger companies could.

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1: Always appreciate the opportunity to fill in, and you can find me on the socials at Dan Mandis Show. Mainly, you can find me on Instagram, where I don't post a whole heck of a lot because I'm not a big fan of photos of myself. But you can also find me on X and also Facebook. You can private message me there as well. All right. So there is a lot going on regarding the Democrats, and you're seeing all of the doom and gloom predictions of the midterm elections. And I was earlier in the broadcast, I was talking about this with Hans von Spakovsky, great interview that I had earlier today, talking about a big SCOTUS win for the president today regarding illegal immigration and voter rolls. You can find that on the podcast page for Eric. But I want to play this piece of audio because Hans and I started talking about something that has really been, a frustration of mine. I talk to conservatives all the time. Obviously, I'm a conservative talk show host. And I run into so many people who are Republican or conservatives. They're mad about the price of gas, and they're mad about Donald Trump, and he did this, and he did that, and I get it. But I want you to remember the 4 years under Joe Biden. And if you want to, as a Republican or a conservative, if you want to just give the majority back to the Democrats in the midterm elections, friends, it is at the peril of the United States of America. It is at your peril if you are a conservative. Now, this is just to remind you, this is a Democrat, a guy by the name of Tom S-U-O-Z-Z-I, Suzy. I don't know. I may be shanking his name, but he's a Democrat, and he talks about what his biggest goal in politics is. Listen to this.
2: My number one issue is to try and get a resolution on immigration. My biggest desire, my biggest goal of what I want to accomplish in politics right now is I want to legalize 7 or 8 or 9 or 10 million people in our country so they will not be subject to deportation.
1: Did you hear that? So this Democrat says that his biggest goal in politics is not you, a legal citizen. His biggest goal in politics is to legalize 7, 8, or 9, or 10 million illegal aliens in our country. That's what his biggest goal is. And so when I hear people say, oh yeah, I'm angry about gas prices, so I'm just going to stay home, ignoring a lot of the good things that Donald Trump has done. I mean, look, I don't want to fight with anybody, but if you're that narrow-minded, then the country will fall. I'm just telling you. Because that right there is emblematic of what the Democrat Party stands for these days. And by the way, the president has been doing a lot of things that make a lot of sense, that are helping the American people. Coming up after the next break, I'm going to talk about some of the successes of Donald Trump to remind you not only, and listen, I'm not a kiss arse of Donald Trump. Trust me when I say, I criticize him plenty. Much to my own peril, by the way, because, you know, people get mad at me who are conservatives who, you know, feel like Donald Trump can do nothing wrong. Oh, I believe that the president can do a lot wrong. And he has. He's done some things that are wrong. He's made some wrong decisions. But he's made a lot of right ones. And when you compare Trump to what we went through with Joe Biden and the Democrats for 4 years, I mean, there is no comparison. And so we'll talk about that. We're also going to go over some great audio by none other than Nick Shirley, who was verbally accosted in the airport in Los Angeles. I'm going to play that for you as well. Got a lot straight ahead. My name is Dan Mandis. This is the Eric Erickson Show.
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1: News. I'm Chris DeMeo. Chinese President Xi Jinping has packed up and left town after 3 days of meetings with President Trump. Xi, through an interpreter, says the trip was productive.
2: When the president visited China in May, we agreed on the vision of building a constructive China-U.S. relationship of strategic stability. This time, we've agreed to add new substance to it.
1: Both leaders talked about tariffs, the Middle East, and AI. The Northeast prepping for heavy rain and gusty winds from a nor'easter this weekend.
3: It comes north from towards Long Island and then makes a turn to the left, right into the Jersey Shore, and winds itself down later Sunday.
1: That's Fox Weather's Mike Seidel. Coastal flood and wind advisories are in effect. Several states also declaring states of emergency through the weekend. 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
2: It's what you expect from the party that, as a matter of policy, brought millions of illegal aliens into our country, who just last fall shut down our federal government in order to give health care benefits to those illegal aliens, and who are right now suing the federal government, the Trump administration, to give more welfare to illegal aliens. Yep. I mean, what you see anytime there is law enforcement versus the illegal aliens, Democrats will impulsively side with illegal aliens.
1: That is Brandon Gill, of course, congressman out of Texas, talking about the audio that I just played before the commercial break, where Democrat Tom Suzzi, S-O-U-Z-Z-I, says his biggest goal in politics is mass amnesty for criminal illegal aliens.
3: My number one issue is to try and get a resolution on immigration. My biggest desire, my biggest goal of what I want to accomplish in politics right now is I want to legalize 7 or 8 or 9 or 10 million.

0: million people in our country, so they will not be subject to deportation.
1: So when Brandon Gill said that Democrats will impulsively, and you heard him, impulsively, they will choose illegal aliens over law enforcement, with all due respect to Brandon Gill, let's go ahead and zoom out and say that Democrats will actually give preferential treatment to illegal aliens over the American people. Not just to law enforcement, but to everyone in America. They want to give preferential treatment to illegal aliens. I'm going to give you an example, another example. Think about how many illegal aliens, we just saw this in California, where there's a whole bunch of fraud going on within Obamacare. And you've got a whole bunch of illegal aliens that apparently are like on Obamacare. And they're essentially getting it for free. Meantime, we have how many Americans who simply cannot afford Obamacare or buying health care on the exchanges? Can't afford it because it is really expensive. Yet another example of why you need to go to the polls for the midterm elections if you're a conservative. Now, if you're a Democrat, please stay home. Totally kidding. Whatever. So I live in Tennessee, and I don't know where you live, but odds are you live in America. But in my state of Tennessee, just this week, we had yet another story about how Donald Trump and his policies have helped the people of America and the people of my state of Tennessee, where there is a big story out of CNBC where Nissan's chairman, a guy by the name of Christian, I believe his name is Munier, telling CNBC that they are maxing out the production capacity of its American plants, including in Smyrna, Tennessee, about, 25 minutes south of where I live, where they're, by the way, building the Nissan Rogue with traditional engines. And so this guy actually says that they're going to three shifts, which could equal hundreds, maybe even over 1,000 new jobs at this particular plant, taking on another shift, a third shift. He literally said the reason why he is creating these jobs is because of Donald Trump's tariffs. Now, because remember with the tariffs, if you have your cars built in America, you avoid the tariffs. Nissan credited auto tariffs levied by President Donald Trump for their decision to back away from a Mexican auto plant. It operates jointly with Mercedes-Benz. Now, I know that the tariffs also lead to higher prices. I understand that. But it's also helping with jobs. Remember how the tariffs work. You build your vehicles in America, or we'll slap a 25% tariff on your imported vehicles into the United States. So Nissan is now having those cars built here. A real world impact of Donald Trump's tariffs in the state of Tennessee. Now listen, the list of tariff successes, they're long, right? We have cars now being built in America from Honda, Hyundai, Kia, just talked about Nissan. And so obviously there's a lot of debate over whether or not tariffs are helping or hurting the American people. Two things can be true. The White House will tell you that the tariffs have created jobs and also brought in over $2 trillion in revenue. Critics are going to say that, yeah, but how does that translate to lower prices for the American people? I get it. There's two sides to the tariff story. Totally get that argument. But to me, the bigger point is this. The bigger point is that the media and even Republicans are so focused on the negative. Understandably so, with gas prices and inflation and all that, and tariffs raising prices. But there are some positives. You know, the other day, I had the honor of having Bill O'Reilly, none other than Bill O'Reilly, on my show in Nashville, Tennessee, talking about the resume of the Trump administration here in the second term. This is part of what Bill O'Reilly said.
2: But if you look at his record, highest amount of household wealth in America ever, lowest poverty for American homes ever. I mean, this is a pretty good resume.
1: Yeah,
2: but you never hear it because the networks black it out. They blackball any good news coming out of the Trump administration. That's not fair. It's not right.
1: Right. And he's correct, Bill O'Reilly is. Poverty rate fell to 10.2 last year, Donald Trump's first year of his second administration. Bill O'Reilly also mentioned the highest household income ever, reaching an all-time average high of $87,460. Now, I get that a lot of us aren't making that kind of money, but the point remains that those are the numbers. Now, I'm here to tell you there will be, and there probably are, people that are looking at the same numbers and coming up with completely different sets of analysis. And that's all fine and well and good. That is how the economy and economic numbers work. Is you have people that will find the good parts of the numbers. You'll have people that find the negative aspects of numbers. I mean, we see that in employment numbers all the time. But as Bill said, you have media outlets who simply will not report the victories, but will continue to do so. But they'll continue to look for the negatives all day long. But just a few positives. Job growth continues with relatively lower unemployment. Business investment has gone up by more than 10% in 2026. Real GDP is going up. The president's tax cuts has put more money in the pockets of Americans. Scott Bessin used to talk about the expensing of capital investments that encourages research and hiring. These are all real world benefits to what Donald Trump has been doing. One of the big ones, the president negotiated most favored nation status with 26 pharmaceutical manufacturers to lower prices for Americans. When illegals were deported or they self-deported, it increased available housing and that lowered rents. Murder and crime rates have been dropping, the border fixed. My point is this, my friends, is that I know that people are suffering. I cannot speak to your own personal situation. But from a political standpoint and the midterm elections, let's not just wither and die on the vine. Well, I'm mad at gas prices, so screw it. We have got to fight for every talking point if you're a conservative. We have to fight for every positive headline and fight for coverage of every victory, because the media isn't going to do that. It's not going to give Republicans any credit. But man, if you want to destroy our country by not showing up, by handing control of Congress to the very people that did everything they could to destroy our country during the 4 years of Joe Biden with the open border, inflation rates up over 9%, lying to you about the open border, lying to you about whether or not Joe Biden was actually fit for office. It's just not smart. Not to mention the fact that anything that Donald Trump is trying to do to fix the country, they will block at every turn. It's going to be nothing but impeachments, investigations as well. America needs more than that. America needs better than that. At least Trump and the Republicans are trying to get the country back in order. Now, we'll have to see what happens once the war in Iran is over as to what happens with gasoline prices. But the president is trying to do things there as well. Regarding the Strait of Hormuz, regarding finding other avenues to get gasoline into the United States of America, like, for example, the whole situation with Venezuela. That's one of a number of things that the president has been trying to do to fix the country. So I implore you, if you are a Republican, and you're mad about the cost of gas, and you're going to stay home? We saw during the years of Joe Biden just how bad it can be. We've got a lot more straight ahead. Dan Mandis in for Eric Erickson. Stay close.
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1: You can find me on the socials at Dan Mandis Show. Appreciate the opportunity to fill in for Eric. So Nick Shirley, you know who Nick Shirley is. You know what he has exposed in America? Millions and millions and millions of dollars in fraud. So this video went viral earlier this week. It's actually hilarious. You can find it on my social media at Dan Mandis Show. I'm going to play a little bit of audio, though, for you, because he got verbally accosted at the airport. What transpires, again, is very funny. Guy walks up to Nick Shirley in the airport in, I guess it's Los Angeles, and he says to Nick Shirley, "Shame on you." So Nick did what he does best, and he pulled out his camera.
2: This guy here just said, "Shame on me." We're going to see what he says, "Shame on me for."
3: Shame on me for what?
2: For what? You're saying shame on me, but for what?
4: See you, bro.
2: For what? You can't even say why.
4: See you, bro.
2: You can't even say why. Well, we're going to security, too.
4: Later.
2: Oh, well, we're actually going to security as well.
4: That's all I needed to say was that.
2: But for what? You can't even say why.
4: Dude, you know why.
2: Why? For what?
4: You know exactly what.
2: For what?
4: Because I'm a liberal cuck, and I don't like people like you.
2: For what?
4: Okay. Just get
2: for exposing fraud?
1: So then he tries to, of course, grab Nick's phone. And Nick, of course, all he wants is an answer. It's like, dude, why am I being shamed by you for exposing millions of dollars in fraud? In Minnesota alone, it was said to be around $126 million in the Somali daycare and medical transport fraud as well. I mean, Nick Shirley literally ended the political career of Tim Walz. And for the life of me, I don't understand why it is that this guy has absolutely no interest in telling Nick Shirley, shame on you for exposing fraud. Like, I don't know why this guy would come up to Nick Shirley and say, shame on you. He's literally saving taxpayers money. Saw a bunch of fraud in Los Angeles as well. Do you know, the other thing that Nick Shirley has done, and it's really significant, is that within the Trump administration, now they're doing everything that they possibly can to root out fraud and give J.D. Vance a platform to run for president. Because remember, J.D. is the fraud czar. That all started with Nick Shirley. And so now the Trump administration, at a time when a lot of folks are having a hard time paying the bills, and we're ticked off because we see a lot of this fraud that has been going on in these Democrat-run states, and our federal taxpayer dollars being given to these fraudulent states, while we're all suffering, J.D. Vance to the rescue. What a great platform to launch his presidential run. And so this guy hates Nick Shirley and says that Nick Shirley should be shamed.
4: I don't need to tell you.
2: Because you know. Can't even say why.
4: You know.
2: For what?
4: You know
2: why. For exposing fraud?
4: No, I don't need to. You know the counter argument already.
2: What is the counter argument?
4: You've heard it
2: what?
4: A thousand times. I don't need to.
2: For what?
4: I'm just.
1: What is the counter argument? I don't even know what this guy's talking about. What is the counter argument to exposing fraud?
2: You can't even say why.
4: I'm telling you,
2: that's how big of a clown you are. You can't even say why.
4: But shame on me for what?
2: Clown.
4: Everything I've shown has been proven to be fraud.
2: See, I even gave the guy multiple opportunities to say why he's upset with me. Then he said, go look online. I'm right here. We're going to give him one last opportunity to say shame on me for what? Everything I've exposed has been proven as fraud. The daycares in Minnesota, the autism centers in Minnesota, the hospices in California,
1: yep.
2: The daycares in California, the adult daycares in New York City.
1: Yep.
2: All right, let's see. All right, we're going to give you one last opportunity to say shame on me for what?
1: And the best part about this part is that the guy is pretending to talk on the phone. He's pretending to walk on the phone, and Nick is, you know, walking beside him, trying to get him to, you know, talk to him. But clearly, the guy has absolutely no interest in talking to Nick Shirley. I love Nick Shirley. I really do. I think that the man is a national treasure. which is why earlier this week, believe it or not, I ordered a bunch of sweatshirts and T-shirts from his website to support what Nick Shirley does. So just, I think what he does is really great. I love the fact that this guy saying, shame on you, Nick Shirley, but he can't really talk about why he should be shamed. Classic.
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9: Nasty conditions expected in the Northeast. I'm Chris DeMeo, Fox News. The Northeast prepping for heavy rain and gusty winds for this nor'easter weekend.
10: The nor'easter is strengthening a few hundred miles south in the Atlantic. Now, the forecast says it will reach land along the New Jersey coast this Sunday, as 40 million Americans from Massachusetts to North Carolina could be impacted by damaging winds, flooding from rain, or even major coastal flooding. We are already seeing impacts at airports in New York as they face ground delays due to the wind. Power outages are on the rise, but on the low end right now. But the most intense impacts will come Saturday and Sunday.
9: Fox Weather's Brandi Campbell in Boston. Delays and cancellations are expected at the nation's airports through the weekend. President Trump says the state visit by China's leaders strengthened the relationship of the two countries.
11: Before flying back home, Chinese President Xi Jinping and his wife met once more with the First Lady and President Trump for tea and a tour of the National Archives.
12: We've really enjoyed it, and I think we've made tremendous strides. We've made great strides. Very positive for both countries.
11: The president says he did talk to Xi about the war in Iran, and the U.S. ambassador to China says President Trump made clear to Xi any support in Iran's war effort is unacceptable. Trade and tariffs were also on the agenda, as well as artificial intelligence. The two leaders are expected to meet twice more this year at a summit in China in November and the G20 in Miami a month later. At the White House, Jared Halpern, Fox News.
9: CNN has reportedly been left off of Air Force One for President Trump's Saturday trip. The president is scheduled to attend a college football game between the University of Texas and the University of Tennessee. 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

0: from the Great Lakes on the other side of Erie. I'm Ryan Recker, your host tonight on Coast to Coast AM. It's going to be a fun show. Kristen Lee is a paranormal researcher, including the Bel Air House in Ohio. I was just looking at some photos of that as preparing for the show, and I thought it could really use a paint job. I don't know how old these photos were, but I think if the Property Brothers or Bob Vila got a couple of months there, they could really do it some justice if they weren't scared away. Kristen Lee will join us, and we'll talk about that house and some of the stories from it. And that's in the first half of the show. Second half is open lines. It's a Friday night. Anything goes, what you want to talk about. I have a feeling after we discuss this Bel Air house that you're going to want to talk about some hauntings of your own. And I had an email here from Jeff in Louisiana who said, haunted houses are always a good topic on Coast to Coast. I like old houses, whether they are haunted or not. Tell you the truth, I prefer my houses not haunted. And let's say where you live, you may have some hauntings going on there, but do you prefer it that way? Maybe that's the question. If you want to email me during the show, ryanrecker@coasttocoastam.com. I keep my emails up, and I always like to check those during the break. I try to respond to the ones that need responses. Sometimes it's just a quick comment that don't necessarily need a response, but it's also a good way to get a question in to our guest, Kristen Lee. Sometimes I'll try to incorporate those during the conversation, or you can wait until the second half and call in and talk to Kristen yourself. RyanRecker@coasttocoastam.com. It's going to be a fun night. Kristen Lee after the break on Coast to Coast AM. Don't go anywhere.
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0: 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I'm Ryan Recker. 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Joining us now is a paranormal researcher, a mental health professional, and someone that has wrote a new book, Paranormal Confessions, True Stories of Hauntings, Possessions, and Horror from the Bel Air House. 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
5: Brian, thank you for having me.
0: I was looking at some pictures online of the Bel Air House, and I don't know what it looks like right now. These photos were a couple of years old, but it looks haunted from the outside. If you were to just show me a picture of the house, I would say that's a haunted house. It just from appearance without stepping into it, it gives that vibe even through photographs.
5: Yeah, I think that, the Blair House, it's just been layers and layers for me throughout the years. You know, the history, the people, the psychology behind it, the paranormal, and things that we still don't have good explanations for. But you're right, like when you pull into, 1699 Belmont Street, the Belair House, it definitely doesn't look like an ordinary house. It used to look like a neighborhood house, but it's just not. I think that sometimes when we don't, like as human beings, when we don't feel good, we don't look good on the outside. And with everything that's gone on inside of the Belair House, I don't think that it just puts off that positive vibe anymore.
0: We should probably mention this is in Ohio. It's close to the West Virginia border, a little bit south of Wheeling. And that analogy you just used, people are like this too. Does that analogy make you feel like this house is a living thing? When you walk into it, you can immediately feel there is something to it.
5: Now, yes, absolutely. But back in the day, it wasn't like that. When I first toured the home to purchase it, it wasn't like that at all. And I never went looking for a haunted house either. I didn't buy it because it was a haunted house. My family and I, we went through two flash floods and we nearly lost everything. So I was just looking for a regular home. But then experience started and there were footsteps and voices and movements and things that were more than one person was seeing or hearing independently. And with my background in psychology and behavioral science, my first reaction was not that's a ghost or what type of energy is this. My reaction was what's happening here. So, I thought that a lot of it was it fear? Was it trauma? Was it suggestion? Was it the environment? Is it something psychological? Was this like PTSD from the natural disasters and the floods? Or is this something paranormal? So, honestly, that question that I'd ask myself over and over again, what are we actually experiencing? It's always kept me interested for more than 20 years, to be honest with you.
0: A lot of people wonder if that region, there's something going on that we don't know about. And right by the West Virginia border, particular coal mining, all these other aspects to it and the history of that region. When you bought the house, I'm guessing the realtor didn't give you a heads up. Oh, just by the way, there's these stories. Disclosure doesn't always happen when you purchase a home. So tell me the first experience you had that there may be something else going on.
5: Sure. So I was asleep on the couch one night. It was a little colder outside, but we all decided to sleep in the living room. And I woke up to the cushion going down. I thought maybe it was a family member, but when I was completely coherent, when I was completely conscious and I opened up my eyes after feeling the cushion go down, I saw a gray figure of a man. And the best way that I've always described it as he was transparent, he was translucent. I love to cook, so when we cook shrimp and it turns like that gray translucent type of a color, that's exactly what this person looked like. And I was extremely startled. I mean, sleeping is a vulnerable state. And when I stood up on my arms from, laying down, I screamed, "Who are you?" And this gray figure of a man is the best way I can describe it. He had a very flat affect and it was male. And then after I screamed, "Who are you?" they got up and walked into the foyer and they vanished. It was, you know, and it wasn't that, you know, I've always had dogs. There was probably about 10 years I didn't, but our dog at the time, she was running around the hardwood floors. You could hear her, you know, claws on the wood floor. You could hear, we could see our breath. All of us, you know, were able to witness, well, my son was asleep. He was a toddler at the time, and his father was asleep too. But afterwards, when everything started to settle down, it was, I could not go back to sleep. Everybody was telling me, because I went to family and they were saying, you know, you've gone through so much. This is probably just, you know, some type of a paralysis, or this is something that is psychological. And me being in the psychological field, I also thought that too. So I just brushed it off and thought that it was a traumatic experience that was, you know, I was tapping into through dream. But it happened again, and other things started to happen. And then I couldn't explain it anymore, and I didn't feel safe inside of the home. None of us felt safe inside of the home. So, you know, we all had just disbanded the house, and I moved to like,

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1: 2013 or 14, they had already known that the Belair House had a reputation for being paranormal, because there were several television shows that had come through before they moved in. And I do apologize if you hear bulldogs snoring in the background. I'm so sorry. It's past their bedtime.
2: Well, if they start barking at something paranormal, let us know if you experience something as we speak. But yeah, so the other renters, they knew what they were getting into. Sometimes they do. And do they purposely want to live in a house like that? Are they looking for that experience?
1: I don't think that anybody that we rented to did. No, I don't believe that at all. I know that the very last set of renters, we actually called him Chuck Norris because he lasted the longest. His family almost lasted a year. So, I mean, they walked in with seven bodies, and it was just him and his wife that left. They were the only two still standing. So,
2: wow.
1: And then when we met him, he walked us into the kitchen and he said the chandelier fell down from the ceiling and it hit my head by an inch.
2: Wow.
1: They had the back bedroom locked just like we did when we lived there. We never went in that back bedroom. We never told them anything like that. And I don't think that it was public about the back bedroom at that time. Now, when they left, I did call upon some colleagues of mine from like 2009 in the paranormal. And I'm like, guys, I don't know what to do at this point. You know, I just don't know what to do. And that's when Bishop James Long, his dear friend of mine, came in and he started to educate me and my family and the community. And then the Belair House became popular all overnight. Again, it did sit dormant for a while. It really did, because I never wanted anything to do with hauntings. I just didn't. That's nothing that I ever truly wanted.
2: No, I don't know too many people that would want to live in a house like that. Now, maybe walk through it, do a tour, see if they can experience it for themselves, so they can see with their own eyes what you're describing. So let's say you bring someone through on a tour. How likely is it that they witness something paranormal? Because the frequency of this, it sounds like it's happening quite frequently.
1: I think it doesn't matter what time of day it is. If something's going to come through, it's going to come through. There have been people that I remember in the beginning when I just threw my hands up and was like, I don't even know what to do with this place. This is just the worst problem child I've ever dealt with in my life, to be honest with you. That's how it felt to me. But there was a lady that came in from the West Coast. I believe it was California. And she wanted to purchase the home. So we went down to meet her and she was talking about HBO and all this stuff. And at that point in time, I really wasn't into TV. I just wanted to have a normal life. I didn't want a paranormal life. And we went down into the basement because she wanted to check out like the foundation and all of that stuff. And right above her head, the light bulb exploded on all of us. But she was also talking about like Lilith, the deity of the underworld. Or, you know, as if we go into biblical parts, she would be considered someone else, like Eve and things like that. But that light bulb exploding on all of us when she said Lilith was enough for me. Honestly, it really was. I wasn't, you know, going to stand there and add up 2 + 2. I was just like, I'm just going to go now. You know, so we never did. I just didn't feel like her intentions were good to purchase the home, to be honest with you, because I didn't want to bring something. I don't want to say, I just didn't want to bring something in that would scare the community, if that

0: Makes sense. Now, the Blair House does scare the community, but not to the degree that I thought that working with different deities would scare the community, if that makes sense.
1: Sure. I know what you mean. Did you ever, I guess it's hard to tell, at least from some of the photos I'm looking at. Do you have any neighbors close by to that house? Do they have any experiences, crossovers from being close to that property?
0: Yes. There, we're talking 20 years of this. I don't believe that it's just the Bel-Air house. I don't. I believe it's the whole entire village of Bel-Air. And
1: Ugh.
0: I'm in Bel-Air, but not downtown Bel-Air. I'm like up in the hills in Bel-Air now. So it's not even so much paranormal for me anymore. I've got hills and hills and hills, and I think that my biggest neighbor is a huge oak tree. So, I mean, there's so many different things that are up here in these hills. So, I've kind of like advanced not just to ghosts or paranormal, but like more of supernatural because there are times that I can be sitting on my deck at night. And actually, I would be sitting out there, you know, tonight, but I figured that, you know, some of the noises that come out of those hills would interrupt our audio, so I just chose to stay in. But there is a lot of different things up here. There are sounds that I know, and then there are sounds that I don't know. Like I know what a turkey sounds like, I know what a fox sounds like, I know what owls sound like, but and I know that there's deer coming through the trails and stuff like that in the woods and in the hills. But then sometimes, you know, and I'm not trying to be graphic, so please, you know, don't be upset, anyone. But like when the coyotes come in, and so mostly they're here like mid-January to March, right? They've been here all summer long. So I'm not sure exactly what's shifting in the hills right now, but there's definitely something in these Appalachia Hills that is there's been a lot of different sightings that people believe in cryptozoology. I'm starting to really see that now where I didn't believe it before. But being here for almost 9 years in these hills is definitely opened up my eyes to a lot more than just ghosts in the Bel-Air house.
1: Wow. Have you caught any of this on video or audio where you've been able to tape it and observe it after the fact?
0: Like in the hills.
1: Anywhere. Have you maybe got some of the sound you're talking about, or have you recorded something from inside the home that is unexplainable?
0: Inside of the Blair House, absolutely 100%. There's thousands and thousands and thousands of videos and audio clips on many different paranormal investigators' websites or YouTube channels or social medias. The Blair House just it's become like a Frankenstein, to be honest with you. And I feel like I'm Mary Schelling sometimes because people forget about me and they just go straight to the
1: It's true.
0: Bel-Air house.
1: Well, that's a lot
0: and I
1: because what are some ones that stand out to you that even surprised you when it came to those recordings?
0: think that the most disturbing one, honestly, was a dear friend of mine. Her name's Carrie Forgus, and she just appeared on HGTV with me last Friday. We did a segment on America's Scariest House, and we were, gosh, I think it was 2017, to be honest with you, that she was hosting people at the Bel-Air House. Excuse me, and she got up early. And Carrie's very motherly and very nurturing. So she was cooking everybody breakfast. And somebody had walked in, like one of her teammates had walked into the kitchen. And she started talking to them. And she just started pouring a hot pan of bacon grease down her leg and didn't even face her while she continued to
1: What?
0: talk to them. And she did not
1: Huh.
0: even remember doing it. So those are like some of the things that are very terrible, horrible inside of the Bel-Air house that happened.
1: Wow, that is. I've never experienced anything like that. Now, keep in mind, I work some weird hours doing Coast to Coast AM. I've never been so tired that in the morning I poured bacon grease on my leg and did not notice it. So, is it like a trance? Do you think what was
0: Yes.
1: going on there? Was someone controlling her?

0: Oh, it was a trance.
1: That's what the investigators had stated. Yes, I wasn't there at that time. I was, out and about doing some things because we were holding an event at the Whaling Casino. We had a lot of different people come in for a huge paranormal symposium and convention. So I wasn't there, but she did have third-degree burns on her legs. We did see that.
0: Wow.
1: That is 100%.
0: Well, your website, by the way, people can look it up. BelairHouseTours.com, is that right?
1: Yes, sir.
0: Okay. Paranormal Confessions, the name of the book. True Stories of Hauntings, Possession, and Horror from the Bel Air House. And our guest is Kristen Lee. Again, look up BelairHouseTours.com. I'm getting all kinds of questions through my email right now, RyanRecker@coasttocoastam.com. We will take some of your calls in the next hour, and we're going to continue our conversation about this house. Quite creepy. I've heard a lot of stories on this show before. I can't say I've ever heard a story of some sort of trance where you pour grease on yourself and not notice it. That's a new one for me. I'm sure there's a lot of other stories like that. So we're going to take a break, and we'll be right back. Ryan Recker at coasttocoastam.com. Feel free to email me. 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
13: News. I'm Deborah Valentine. A rare September nor'easter affecting the mid-Atlantic and New England states, bringing heavy rain, strong winds, and coastal erosion through the weekend. Nassau County Executive Bruce Blakeman advising residents.
14: Check on your family members, your neighbors, especially if they're elderly. 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
13: New York City, as well as 8 New York State counties and 8 New Jersey counties, are under states of emergency. President Trump and Chinese President Xi Jinping concluding their two-day state meeting. Fox's Aisha Hasni has more from Capitol Hill.
15: President Trump and President Xi discussed the economy.

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0: 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Now, here's your guest host, Ryan Recker.
1: We're talking about the Bel Air House, which is right there in Ohio near the West Virginia border. And I'm getting some emails from people who say they live in the area and they know exactly what we're talking about. I mean, it's a landmark in that spot. We also talk about what it's like to have these ghosts walking around homes. I know there's a loneliness epidemic, and they say primarily with people over the age of 50, it's something that people deal with. I don't know anyone that would prefer to live in a house with a ghost than live alone. Maybe there are people that want to live in a haunted house. They're looking for that sort of thing. We'll have to save that for the open lines. There's just a lot to get to with our guest, Kristen Lee. We're going to take some more of your emails, Ryan Recker at coasttocoastam.com. That was Kevin, it looks like, messaged me. And we'll take some of your calls next hour, too. Tom, it's so good to hear from you. How are you, sir?
2: Hello, Ryan. How you doing, man?
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2: 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And I got to tell you, Ryan, this is going to get really good. This is going to get a really good tonight.
1: You notice everyone talks about haunted houses, but not haunted cars. So I think I would rather live in a van than a haunted house.
2: Yeah, but that if a van's haunted, wouldn't it like just take off down the street just at a moment's notice?
1: Drives itself. The brakes go out.
2: Yep.
1: Oh, man. See, there's a new fear. I don't know if the police would accept that as an answer. Why is the car down the road crashed into a tree? Well, I think a ghost did it. I don't know. If they put that in their police report, no one would believe me.
2: Did you ever see a movie called The Boy?
1: No, I don't think I have.
2: Check it out. It's scary.
1: Oh, no. Does that happen?
2: This is going to get good tonight.
1: All right. Thank you, Tom. Kristen Lee is our guest. We'll talk more about the Bel Air House and some of the hauntings they experience there next on Coast to Coast AM.
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4: 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Joining us here is an author of Paranormal Confessions, True Stories of Hauntings, Possession, and Horror from the Bel Air House. And to talk about the Bel Air House as well, Kristen Lee, thank you so much for joining us on Coast to Coast AM. I'm wondering, does the emotions of the people inside the house perhaps change the mood of what's going on there? So if someone walks in and they're angry, does that welcome in spirits or anything like that?
5: We have a lot of people that from all over the country and different countries that come in. But yes, I think that fear and anger can absolutely change the experience, whether that's because the environment itself is responsible or because the emotions change how we perceive what's already happening. What I've seen, though, over the years, there's so many different people that walk into the same room and have different experiences too. It just depends on what they're carrying emotionally. So I don't automatically say anger welcome spirits in, but I'd say a strong emotion can turn it up the volume, to be honest with you. And I think that that's why I used to tell people, you know, stay grounded, document what's happening, don't preform to the fear. And I think that as a researcher and investigator, we learn more when we're observing than when we're feeding the atmosphere.
4: Mm. Going back to the bacon grease incident and the trance, can, let's say, something attach to a person in the house and stay with that person after they leave the house? Can it travel with those that visit this Bel Air house?
5: Yes, I've seen it a few different times, but people describe their experiences and they interpret them as attachments where something might seem to follow them after they leave the location. But I'm very careful with that word because once you tell somebody something can attach to you, you create a tremendous amount of fear. And I know I'm in the spooky business, but I don't like to scare people. I don't like to suggest things to people or psychologically try to make them have some type of a fracture. So, you know, I look at it, what actually changes when they leave, like if they have sleep or stress or behaviors, family behaviors, environment behaviors, work behaviors, what they're experiencing. Mm-hmm. When did it start? You know, and it's a lot of people sometimes want to pinpoint trauma bonds and things like that to a haunted location. Well, I left the Bel Air house, or I left this house, or I left this cemetery, and this is what's happened to me. But if something still remains unexplained after that, like, you know, all of those like questions are asked and responses are made, then I'm more open into like that spiritual interpretation. But honestly, Brian, I never want fear itself to become the diagnosis.
4: Sure. Well, let's look at what happens when you're inside the house. Sometimes in homes that are haunted, they mention there's a specific spirit or maybe one main person, and I'll use the term person, that they communicate with, and they do it by name and they use the same name and they say it's the same spirit. Do you encounter the same entities when you walk in? Are they different? Do you know them by name? How do you, I guess, interact? And do you think you've had reoccurring spirits there?
5: Yes, there is certain presence that people have reported repeatedly enough that names and patterns become like attached to them over time. There's the spirits of the Hetherington family, plus there's other names that come through that we don't recognize. But we also have to remember too that when people come into the Bel Air house and they have been visiting, the whole paranormal community has been visiting the Bel Air house since 2009. Sometimes people also bring in their own spirits. You know, we have a lot of rules on the website now because we've had to kind of learn what to do and what not to do with people bringing in trigger objects. We don't allow them, period. That's just it. People would bring in deceased loved ones' remains, like ashes and things like that, to try to communicate with them. And that's grief. That's not paranormal. To me, it is, at least. That's from what I witnessed during those few times that people had actually done that. But, you know, I think that the biggest thing here for me is what I'm very careful with is because once you give a spirit a name, or if a spirit tells you its name, people can start fitting every sound or every experience into that same identity. So I look for consistency first and patterns first, and the same area of the house or a similar behavior, similar descriptions from different people who weren't coached. For a long time, I left a very crucial piece of history out of the public. And years later, I think it was 2018, paranormal team actually brought this information to me. So that validated it for me, that this could really be something that is paranormal. But sometimes, you know, going back to what, you know, what we were talking about with the names, you know, sometimes that creates a very strong sense that you're dealing with the same presence, right? And then other times the experiences feel completely different. So I wouldn't say every activity inside of the house comes from one spirit. I think that the Bel Air house has always had more layers than what people know and what I've known, or what I didn't know back then, but I'm pretty much aware of it now.
4: This is something I really respect about paranormal investigators. And I think that's something that people on the outside don't understand, is just how scientific they can be to make sure they're not getting false positives. They don't want to coach people when they walk into a home. They want to get the raw data, and then they want to analyze it and see if it can be reproduced. They go through their investigations in a very scientific way, and they're able to present their findings with a certain amount of certainty that way, because they know that they're not tainting things, because they want to make sure it's genuine. And I really respect that. And it sounds like you also have that same sort of understanding. You want to make sure what you're experiencing is genuine, not coached. Unfortunately, the thing that you mentioned there that I really grabbed onto was grief. And I have to imagine that when there is this reputation of a house that you can experience these things that people do.

0: come in a state of grief, hoping that they could reach loved ones. And it's tough for you, I'm guessing, as someone that owns the house, that these people are coming to you in a vulnerable state and they're just reaching for anything they can to try to go beyond the grave.
1: Yeah, that it's heart-wrenching sometimes, but that's where, you know, I rely on my psychology background to help them to, you know, just to regulate them and to educate them, because when they leave, we always, in the several times that people have done this with grief, I'm going to be honest with you, there were times where it just blew my mind on how we could hear spirits communicating through different pieces of equipment, you know, audio equipment and things like that. There was a lady that wanted to say goodbye to her father, and she felt that she needed to come to the Belair House to do that. I'm going to let everybody that's listening know, you do not have to go to a location to say goodbye to your deceased loved one. You do not. You can sit in your living room, in your car, at your desk at work, or taking your dogs for a walk in nature, and you can tell them goodbye. You can receive signs or feelings or impressions or memories from them. You don't have to go to a paranormal hotspot in order to do something like that. The other things that are very important to me, and I agree with you, Ryan, and thank you for, appreciate you for saying, you know, with the whole part of the investigation, because a good investigator isn't trying to prove a ghost is there. It's just not. I feel that as a paranormal investigator, trying to remove every ordinary explanation has to come first. That's first and foremost. And I don't tell people what they're supposed to hear or see. You know, people watch YouTube and people watch TV shows and they hear the stories, but they need to have their own experiences, because just like every single human being on an individual basis on this earth, we all have different experiences. So, and we all learn by different experiences. So what may have happened to me may not happen to somebody else. What may have happened to somebody else may never happen to me. And I'm okay with that. I just want to make that very clear to people that may be grieving right now, or may be in fear, or maybe wanting to jump on that paranormal wagon and start a team, or, you know, fall to the other side of it and want to get clicks and likes and be famous. You know, these are other layers of the Belair House that I also talk about too. But the goal for me, it's never to manufacture, you know, things being certain. It's just to reduce the contaminations and ask what the heck really happened here. And what's reasonably good to rule out, you know? We still do that. I think that we use the word debunk like maybe 186 times one time during a video. That was a good day.
0: Well, you know, I think, yeah, you have these different environmental factors that could play into it, and it's good. It is good to debunk. It's good to be skeptical, because when there is something that's truly unexplainable, then it makes it that much more special in a way, because, you know, you've started to eliminate a lot of the things it could be, and that puts you onto a track where, okay, there could be something here. But I wanted to go back to something else you mentioned, and, you know, people come to the house looking for a specific people. But some of the different things you've experienced in this house, apparitions or light bulbs and chandeliers and trances, do you believe that these are once living humans that are taking form or controlling things in the house? Or do you think this could be something else entirely?
1: I think it's a little bit of both, but honestly, that's the $1 million question, to be honest with you. I don't think that we know enough to put every experience into one category. And sometimes I absolutely feel like it's human, like familiar voices, recognizable personalities. Even some experiences seem connected to a specific person. But I think that all other things don't feel that way at all, if that makes sense. Because, so let's say that I leave the room for several possibilities, maybe something environmental or something psychological. Maybe that I had a memory during an investigation of me and the kids carving pumpkins at the dining room table. That's nostalgia. I'm going to get overwhelmed. I'm going to get emotional. So I need to step away from that. I've actually had to learn how to train myself to step away from the house. And remember, back in the day, I was the baby paranormal person. I had many great people in the paranormal take me under their wing and teach me the ropes, a lot of them. So I have learned from very old school paranormal people. I don't name drop because I think that's egotistical, but I'm just going to say that I've been so blessed to work with the people that I've worked with. And the other part too, Ryan, I don't want to leave anybody out because I get a phone call in the morning. So, so, you know, but going back to, you know, to a person that once lived there or something that we simply don't have language for yet. This reminds me of something too. One night, this is crazy. I just cannot believe I'm going to tell you this, but I'm going to tell you. It was shortly after my Uncle Roy died, and he had been in the house several times, and we had a heater on in what we now call the altar room, because it's an altar room for like deceased loved ones and memorials and things like that. But we had the heater on, and it had red lights on it. And Rick Hayes, who's a very good dear friend of mine, he's a psychic medium. He was running the event with the groups of people that were there, and I was just kind of in the shadows watching everything happen. Quiet little sister in the corner is where I've spent most of my life. But, you know, those lights kept turning on and off on command. The heater would turn on and off on command, and it wasn't a short circuit. It wasn't in the wiring. He was asking very specific questions and getting very intelligent answers through the lights going up. Like, could you move it up three times? And then when 1, 2, 3, the lights would go up for the heat. Could you bring them down a little bit more? You know, is this truly Uncle Roy? 1, 2, 3, 4, 5. So it was kind of like one of those, like, gosh, one of those spikes or pucks is what they call them. I believe paranormal puck back in the day is what we used to use. But that was really cool. That was extremely cool. And then one time, my husband and I were checking in a guest. It was in the summertime, and we had the ceiling fans going and the lights and the ceiling fans in the living room. And we said, we're going to go to dinner for about an hour. We'll be back later to, you know, if you need guys need anything, just give us a call and we'll come back. And I was like, are you guys okay with that? I was talking to the spirits of the house, and the ceiling light clicked on, and I was like, oh, that's interesting. Let's ask it some more questions. Let's talk to the ceiling fan, right?
0: Well, you got
1: nuts,
0: it. Yeah.
1: Right?
0: Well, we got you on the line. That's what it feels like.
1: My kooky side comes out. But no, it really did happen. Like, we were asking specific questions, and could you turn the light all the way off if that indeed is your answer? And it would do it again. And then could you turn it on if this is your answer? And it's not like we were trying to, you know, make any type of entity or paranormal energy preform. It's just we wanted validation. I think that's what all looking for is that validation.
0: Oh, yeah. Well, let's we got to go to break, but let's take some calls after the break. Kristen Lee, are you ready to talk to some listeners next hour?
1: Yes, sir. Absolutely.
0: Let's do it. Paranormal researcher Kristen Lee joining us. You can find the Bel Air House online, belairhousetours.com. If you go to that website, maybe take one and see it for yourself. I'm Ryan Recker. If you want to email, Ryan Recker at coasttocoastam.com. Don't go anywhere.

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9: A dangerous nor'easter. I'm Deborah Valentine, Fox News. A coastal storm is affecting the northeastern regions of the U.S. this weekend with rain, wind, and coastal erosion. Fox Weather's Brandi Campbell reports from Nantasket Beach Hall, Massachusetts.
10: The nor'easter is strengthening a few hundred miles south in the Atlantic. Now, the forecast says it will reach land along the New Jersey coast this Sunday, as 40 million Americans from Massachusetts to North Carolina could be impacted by damaging winds, flooding from rain, or even major coastal flooding. We are already seeing impacts at airports in New York as they face ground delays due to the wind. Power outages are on the rise, but on the low end right now. But the most intense impacts will come Saturday and Sunday.
9: These conditions are accompanied by a high wind warning with predictions of gusts up to 60 miles per hour. Forecasters are saying Hawaii could see up to 34 inches of rain from Hurricane Nolo. Fox Weather's Robert Ray has more from Hilo.
11: Hurricane Nolo, less than 200 miles to the south of the Big Island right now. Category 2, 105 mile an hour winds expected to be increased to a major hurricane category 3 in the coming day or so. We're not going to have a direct landfall per se, but that really doesn't matter as far as the impacts go. Unfortunately, between 30 to 40 inches of rain could fall on the Big Island, depending on what elevation you're at. And remember, the Big Island, almost 14,000 feet. All that water's got to come down somewhere, and it will inundate rivers and streams, take apart vegetation, potentially compromise roads and structures.
9: No direct hit is anticipated. Upwards of 8 inches of rain in Thailand's capital city of Bangkok from Thursday to Saturday has disrupted traffic and prompted evacuations. 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
1: And we are talking to Kristen Lee, a paranormal researcher. You can find her Bel Air House online at belairhousetours.com. And I was looking at her website, and it's nice that she puts Coast to Coast AM right there on the main screen. I think that's fantastic. If you want to see the house for yourself, I guess that's one way to do it with the tour. One person emailed me and said, I live in Florida. This is what he said. I'd really appreciate the opportunity to see it in person. Okay, that's how you do it. You got the phone numbers. If you want to ask questions to Kristen Lee, or if you have some comments or wonder about anything that she may have experienced, or maybe share something you experienced, feel free to give us a call now. I'll try to read some of these email questions coming in. One person mentioned, I think we came up with a new catchphrase. And the phrase was, what was it? Pour some grease on it. Or, well, grease my leg. That may be a new catchphrase. We can see if that catches on. Thank you for the email, Brian, for that one. If you have a comment or question, you can email me, ryanrecker@coasttocoastam.com. I do like the email questions and comments. I try to incorporate those, but I always prefer the phone calls first. So if you have a phone call, we'll start lining you up next for Kristen Lee in her book, Paranormal Confessions, on Coast to Coast AM.
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7: Yes.
1: Great. Let me read this email as I think this may be a good first question. This is from Alan in Cleveland, who said that area has a reputation for strange phenomenon. He mentions in 1967, there was a silver bridge between Point Pleasant, West Virginia, and Ohio that collapsed, killing 46 people. I wonder if some of those souls haunt the area or maybe your house. Do you know anything about that?
7: Point Pleasant, West Virginia is a little bit of ways from us, not too far, though. And I'll be honest with you, I've never been to Point Pleasant, West Virginia, because I've always been stuck here in Bel Air. But I do know about the Silver Bridge story. And a long history of strange reports around that period. I remember some of those, too. But I feel more drawn to, like, the bridge collapsing and the 46 people that died. That's an enormous amount of trauma connected mm-hmm. to an event, right? So that's first. And then, you know, I don't know the specific people. I don't know if they've ever come to the Bel Air House or if they haunt the Bel Air House or if they haunt the Ohio Valley or the land. I wouldn't know that to claim that. So I do apologize for that, but I just don't know. Okay. But I do think that there's places that can carry layers of tragedy and memory and folklore and human emotion. I know that human emotion can be, can travel with us 100%. And in the, you know, in the Ohio Valley, it has a lot of that. We have a whole bunch of that. Point Pleasant, I know that it's now like being associated with Mothman and, UFO reports and things like that and other unusual stories over the years around the bridge collapse. But for me, I think all of those exact okay. souls in my house, no, probably not.
1: Too hard to say and then probably not, yeah. but you never know. Yeah. All right, okay, let's take some calls from listeners. How about we start east of the Rockies? Eddie is in Tennessee. Eddie, you're on Coast to Coast AM with Kristen Lee. Go ahead.
8: Yeah, Kristen Lee. Thank you, Ryan. You're an excellent host, man. I just really love what you're doing, and you just fit right in the team with Premier Networks. But Kristen, I'm over here in West Tennessee, and my father grew up in Nashville, Tennessee area, real close to the Bell Witch. I'm sure being in your fields, you've heard of Bell Witch, but we used to go visit and. You know, a lot of weird things would happen. I mean, just strange things. But one particular night, one weekend, for some reason, and I was about 12 years old, so I really can't remember why, but my parents went to visit his stepmom, foster mother, and we didn't go. So my brother and I stayed back at the house, and we used to have weird things going on. We'd be working in the yard, and, you know, they always say animals can see things that humans can't, but we'd be working in the yard. Mother would force us to, you know, do the shrubs and all that stuff while all my friends were out on their bicycles, and I always hated it. You know, that's why I hate doing any kind of yard work now. It has to be done. But the dog would walk around the house, and he'd be, like, whining and, growling and, you know, upset, and his tail would be down between his legs, and he'd just circle the house. He could see something we couldn't see. Well, one weekend, it used to be this great horror movie. Thing used to come on the WRAC out of Memphis called Savage. Actually, it's Davis backwards. But we were watching it, and we lived in a tri-level home, and my mother wore several hats in the community. She was an ABW, American Business Association, and she'd be, like, you know, running across the floor from the makeup to the bathroom and all that. We'd hear her walking across because the den was right below her room upstairs. Well, they were out of town, and my brother and I were sitting in the living room, and we can hear Mother walking across the floor. Man, it's awful strange. And as we're watching the movie thing there, from all four corners of the room, it was like four sparks came and shot right in the middle and exploded. And we didn't really know what a poltergeist was. And now that I look back, it's probably after listening to the show and everybody talking, we probably think it's poltergeist. And
9: you know, we thought that's kind of weird, but you know, it wasn't hurting us. And I found out through my investigations that, not being professional, even amateur, that a lot of times these entities, whoever they are, they won't harm you. And if you really don't want them there, I've always been told, just ask them to leave. They're not welcome, and they usually will leave. Well,
1: yeah, okay. For the sake of time, Eddie, I know we got to get to some other calls, but I want to get Kristen's reaction there. Two things he mentioned. One, pets pick up on this. And two, one thing he said at the end there, if you don't want them being there, you can ask them to leave. Okay, let's hit those two things, Kristen, for the first one. Do pets pick up on things inside the house?
7: I think so, yes, 100%. Yes.
1: Okay, what about asking them to leave? Have you ever just went into the house and said, okay, this haunting stuff, it's creeping me out. I want you to go.
7: Yes. Yes, I have. It didn't work.
1: How'd that go? No.
7: It just didn't work. So, yeah.
1: Well, you know, other people say that all you have to do is just tell them they're not welcome and cut it out. And in some cases, you say, don't follow me home if you're visiting the place. And they obey that for the most part. So you're finding that not everything is obeyed when it comes to your wishes.
7: Not at the Belair house. It's their house. It's not our house.
1: Mm-hmm. So you feel like you're just, what?
7: I'm just a caretaker.
1: You're their guest?
7: I'm just their, I just pay the bills and scrub the toilets and just take care of things. Yes, that's really okay. What I feel like, truthfully, yes.
1: Let's go west of the Rockies, and Mike is in Arizona. Mike, you're on Coast to Coast AM with Kristen Lee. Go ahead.
10: Hi, how are you?
7: I'm good, Mike. Thank you. How are you?
10: Good, good. Okay, so I'll tell you a real quick story. I moved into a house 9 years ago, and it's very haunted. I've had guests over here

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1: Everything was landscaped very nicely, and the landscaper came in and said, somebody says, don't cut my weeds, don't cut my weeds. And what I found out from the guy next door is she had weeds growing everywhere, things growing everywhere. She would never turn a light on except for one little light. But she's kind of like, I've had people over one time, a girlfriend, and there's a bathroom door, so there's a shake back and forth and everything else. And so I said, Sophia, who is from Korea, I said, Sophia, this is Trudy. Trudy's from Vietnam. Meet Sophia. From Korea. And it's kind of like, she's part of the house to a degree. And if at like 2 o'clock in the morning, sometimes she'll be rattling around saying, I say, Trudy, I really got to get some sleep. I really got to, please just be quiet. And she quiets down. Yeah, the guy next door, I was telling about one time, he didn't doubt it at all. Said, well, if there's anybody who could haunt a house, it would be Trudy. She loved the house, and when she went away for surgery, died on the operating table and never came back. But she's been back ever since, and it's been 9 years. My maintenance guy one time will not come back to the house because he came down, he heard footsteps, and saw someone sitting at the bar looking at themselves in the mirror. So he'll never come back here at night. So it's an interesting place, but she's like part of the family. Doesn't bother us, and if she's up too late wandering around, I'll say, please, could you be quiet? She does.
2: Wow. Okay. Well, thank you very much for the call. So it's interesting because this has something happened, this person died, then these events immediately after started happening inside the house. There's a series of events, and he looked at it as tied together. Have you ever found different series of events tied into the chronological hauntings inside of the Bel Air house? Are you able to pinpoint certain things happening, perhaps historically, and say, okay, it's weird because this happened, and the next thing you know, this started happening in the house? Have you ever experienced anything like that?
3: I have. I definitely have. So when we first moved in, I remember standing in front of the fireplace in what's now known as the seance room. And we had a big King Arthur table. And I went after the flood, I lost my glasses and I couldn't see, so I had to go get them. But I was sitting down talking to a patient waiting to get their eye examination, and I'm so excited about buying my first home, the Bel Air house. And I was describing it, so like just stoked about it. And he had said, I know that house. He said, an old seer used to live in that house. And I was so silly back then. I was just like, oh, that's so cool. A seer, great. I went home and, you know, looked it up on the internet. And I was like, oh, that's a seer. Okay, so, you know, this is not good. You know, this was, you know, one of the longtime locals. He was like in his 80s. And he had his wits about him. He really did. But it just knowing that after also experiencing things that we couldn't explain, just it really did shake me. It did. But you know, the good thing about Mike, the caller that just hung up, the fact that he became comfortable enough to set that boundary, I need sleep, don't, you know, just quiet down, you know, that's a real experience that I've seen happen a lot too. So those are definitely good things to, you know, say when you're exhausted. And a good friend, you all may know him, Johnny Zaff, has taught me, you know, I don't want to play right now. We're not playing right now, and put that boundary down and walk out of the room.
2: Yeah. Let me read you this email from Brian that came in and said, let me start up here. My wife and I had been married for a few weeks. Suddenly her dad passed away. He had smoked since he was 10. And went cold turkey in the late 60s. One night, about 3 a.m., I got up to get a drink in the kitchen. Her mom and sister and my wife were asleep. As I walked down the hall towards the kitchen, I looked over our balcony truss and saw Mike's head and face enshrouded in smoke, like he just blew out smoke from a cigarette. The look of his expression, he was angry.

0: Burroughs looks like a strange look on his face. He said it said essentially he stood there for 30 minutes trying to figure this out. So going back to this email from Brian, and you have, okay, here is a family member, in this case, a father-in-law, connected to smoking. I see him and I see the puff of smoke around him. He looks angry, like he just can't believe that, you know, he's dead type of deal. Sometimes there's association with, okay, here's a person and there's a cigarette and smoke. Have you found that maybe it goes beyond just flickering lights? Have you had smells, for example? Have you had certain associations with things like, okay, whenever you see this thing, you always see a puff of smoke? Anything like that, that like Brian experienced?
1: You know, I think that for me, I've recently, my son's father transitioned to spirit. He was in an awful motorcycle accident. He became a quadriplegic. So, and then bedsore finally took him down. But what strikes me the most about the smoke and the family connections and ancestry connections of deceased loved ones that we have is, you know, when things like this happen, it happens so soon, and even after death, right? When an entire family is still trying to absorb the loss, and you know, with like his wife's father, that's traumatic. I mean, I'm sure he was dealing with his wife as well, if that makes sense. Like all of the grief, and the grief can consume.
0: Yeah.
1: All of that.
0: A lot of changes in life, just getting married. Yeah.
1: Right. Yes. And all of that could definitely play into it. But however, I would have said that to him 10 years ago until I experienced things firsthand myself with our family. So whether someone wants to see that moment as a spiritual, psychological, or somewhat in between type of happening inside the family, that deeply connects them and probably still is carrying the shock of the loss, that's okay. But I really, truly believe that, and I will always believe this, our energy doesn't stop. Our energy always keeps going. You know, we have these shells that we call body. Yes, we have a pulse, but that pulse is energy because it beats. And we can feel it beating. That's how we take blood pressures and all that stuff like that. I don't think that ever dies. I really don't. And sometimes what makes it, the experience even more powerful is that they don't happen like in a vacuum. They happen like out of love, out of grief, out of memory, unfinished emotions and family bonds. And then sometimes, honest to goodness, images just come out of nowhere. And that is something that we can see, we can feel, we can get shivers, it can sit with us for a long time. But we can never really truly prove that it happened if we're the only one in the room. And that's still one of the things that I struggle with, too. Like, if I'm just in the room, this could be me. This could not be paranormal. Yeah. So those are things that we kind of have to get on my scale and weigh. It's just, it's important to keep all of those inside. But when the caller or the chatter did say something about angry, I get that a lot. I get like that flat affect, like there's no expression. And I think that society, we always perceive that as anger, but I don't think that it's anger. I just think it's a flat affect that, I mean, because when, think about it, like when our body is no longer here, because whether it's cremated or in the ground, they sew our mouth shut. You know, the morticians sew our mouth shut. So if that image, and then other theorists would be like, well, when we transition to spirit, we can look beautiful again, like Marilyn Monroe, right? But that's not always the case either, because we don't have evidence of that. And that's just where I stand on that. But I believe that what this person that just reached out, I believe that they believe that this happened 100%. No doubt in my mind.
0: Yep.
1: It just depends on what it really was.
0: We only have about a minute, so I'll ask this, and you don't have to answer if you don't want to, because it's a strange question. But one day we're all going to die. Kristen Lee, would it be a blessing or a curse if you were assigned to the Bel Air house for the rest of eternity?
1: Oh, Lord, no, absolutely not. That's a big fear of mine, a huge fear of mine.
0: That you'll become
1: I've
0: one of the
1: reached out
0: spirits,
1: to
0: yeah.
1: I do not know. I've even reached out to different practitioners for different symbols to put on the doors to remind myself if ever I could, because we're probably never going to know. But no, my gosh, that's like people have skydiving fears, height fears. I feel like I'm going to get sucked in that house.
0: I get it. Okay, our guest is Kristen Lee, and you can find her website, belairhousetours.com, if you kind of want to get an idea of what we're talking about. And if you have questions about hauntings in your house or stories, give us a call. We'll take some more of your calls after the break. I'm Ryan Recker. Ryan Recker at coasttocoastam.com. 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
6: Fox News, I'm Chris DiMeo. Chinese President Xi Jinping has packed up and left town after 3 days of meetings with President Trump. Xi, through an interpreter, says the trip was productive.
7: When the president visited China in May, we agreed on the vision of building a constructive China-U.S. relationship of strategic stability. This time, we've agreed to add new substance to it.
6: Both leaders talked tariffs, the Mideast, and AI. Millions in the Mid-Atlantic and New England regions bracing for severe weather from a nor'easter. New York Mayor Zoran Mamdani with advice.
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0: 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Can I get you a drink to start?
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0: It actually says ask about our Wi-Fries. 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
1: Starting to get chilly again. Really chilly out. It's getting to the point where I'm going to have to start wearing my wife's robe as I'm doing the shows in the basement to stay warm through the late night hours. I got to say, Tom, I was just checking out the temperature in L.A. is about 70 degrees. Here in Detroit,
2: great.
1: It's about 50. 50 degrees here.
2: This not time of the year in L.A. is so great. I've been waiting for this from the heat. It's so great.
1: Well, you're getting a break. So I heard it's like always like this in San Diego. It's like 70 year-round.
2: Yeah,
1: is that
2: ridiculous?
1: True?
2: It's ridiculous. Speaking of San Diego, you know, they have a really haunted house down there called the Whaley House.
1: Mm-hmm.
2: It's supposed to be really, really haunted. And I do have to say, Ryan, just before the break, you really made me think. That last question was pretty dark, man.
1: Where are you going to spend eternity?
2: Yeah.
1: Is it going to be in the house?
2: Dark.
1: And they're going to do tours and you'll be one of the people
2: dark,
1: in the house.
2: Man.
1: I always often wonder that, because if, let's say, there are entities or ghosts and they're hanging around certain places, I thought, why would you want to hang out there? I would think that would almost be a punishment in some ways, but there's a lot of things we can't explain.
2: You're right on the dime when you say that. Did you ever see The Twilight Zone with Jack Klugman, where he, a game of pool?
1: Oh, yes.
2: And he was the best. And because he was the best, he was banished to the pool table for eternity. So, yeah.
1: A lot of great. I'll tell you, The Twilight Zone has some fantastic episodes. There was one I just saw recently, too, where he thought that he was in heaven and everything was going great, but he was so bored because everything was great, and he said, oh, you're not in heaven, this boredom is your hell.
2: I forget the name of that, but the guy in the white suit,
1: and he couldn't figure it out. He said the boredom, he was so bored because everything was going so great,
2: everything came your
1: way.
2: Know,
1: I don't know if I would be bored by that. It seems like, okay, this seems, compared to some of the descriptions of the fire and brimstone, this seems preferable.
2: Yes.
1: Like, okay, I'll win some pool games. Yeah, I'll have some fun here. Do that. So, by the way, one of the great things about Coast to Coast AM is you're posting all kinds of great news stories and audio on the website, but you're also on YouTube, which makes it really easy to share content there.
2: Yeah, our channel is really cool, and it's completely free, and it's just interviews of recent and past shows, and there's some video in there as well, so it's very entertaining. All you need to do is go to coasttocoastam.com, and if you go to the top, there's a little YouTube icon. Click that, and we're always adding special best-of compilations, so it's really neat. It's some good entertainment.
1: I like that there's a share button right there, and sometimes you see things, and you think, oh, I know someone that would like to see this.
2: Yes.
1: Go subscribe to the YouTube channel, and then you'll be able to see new segments as they come up, and then you can click the share button and email them or message them on social media as the different Coast to Coast segments.
2: By the way, good choice. Who doesn't love the Meat Puppets?
1: That was a controversial band, apparently. When I was in the 90s growing up, people didn't like them. I thought that was a good tune. I liked it.
2: I did too.
1: Our guest is Kristen Lee. And you can find her online, belairhousetours.com. 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But this is your chance, your last chance to talk to Kristen Lee. Do that. 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
1: 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Kristen Lee, are you ready to take some calls from listeners?
6: Yes, sir.
1: All right, let's go west of the Rockies. And Kelvin is in Fresno, California. Kelvin, you're on Coast to Coast AM. Go ahead.
7: Hello, Ryan and Kristen.
6: Hi, Kelvin.
7: I was trying to think back. I think I've been listening. This is the second time I ever called. But I think I have listened to Coast AM for over 40 years. Pretty
1: wow.
7: Close to it. All the way
1: how
7: back
1: that?
7: To,
1: that's...
7: You remember Dreamlight? And it was before. It was a program, Dreamlike, and that was before art.
1: You're going way back.
7: Starlight. I've been listening a long time, every night for over at least close to 40 years. But this was my second time forever, but calling. But I call because I've been able to see spirits since the first encounter, I think I was around 4. I saw my first one, and that was my Uncle Dave. And he died a year before I was born. But I can describe him perfectly. I can describe him telling me to put my head under the cover and go to sleep because I wanted to get up. And the ground people had told me to go to bed. But
1: hold on real quick. You said, before you go to your next door, you said you were 4 years old. So there's you actually remember that? Or are you getting secondhand accounts like you told your parents, you saw something, and then they told you, oh, that sounds like your uncle?
7: I'm not the only one in the family that's seen Uncle Dave. He wouldn't go head on and leave my auntie alone. He just kept coming back spying on my wife. When I go to the other side, that's one thing I would ask the Lord for is to let me meet him because I want to know why he came back and terrorized kids.
1: Terrorized? Okay.
7: Yeah. Coming back and telling me to shut up and put my head under the cover, that was terrorizing a child.
1: Sure.
7: That was
1: okay.
7: Mean-spirited for him, even on the other side. But
1: tell me your other experience, yeah.
7: Well, this is a way that I like to tell people I think they should deal with them because I got spirits here in my home right now. But all of these spirits around me, those are people that I want to stay around me. Those are my ancestors, my family members. I got my little brother around me, and I protected him his whole life. I got my father around me. I got my grandfather around me. I got some great people around me, and they don't let bad spirits come around me. If you keep your own spirits around you, the bad spirits can't approach you. I got pictures of my ancestors all around me. I'm looking at my auntie now, my mama, my grandmother. I got pictures of my people all the way back to the 1700s. And they're not going to let nothing bad come around me and harm me. So wow. Okay. I suggest that's what people need to do. But I have seen some spooky things, like in Garfield Park as a kid in Chicago. I've seen a man with an axe and no head. I have saw some scary things, but when you learn that you see these things, then I asked the Almighty not to let me physically see them no more. Mm-hmm. And as I got older, I stopped seeing them. But I can sense when they're around because they got a bad aura. And they make your skin crawl.
1: Interesting.
7: It makes you feel eerie. And I I tell them, you need to get on away from me.
1: Kelvin, that is something else. All right. I want to make sure we got Kristen giving some reaction to that. So a few things he mentioned there. Saw the uncle that there's no way he could have known, given that of his age, and the uncle died before he was born. And then he's describing it. Other people saw it. That's kind of fascinating. The other thing is, one thing he said at the very end there, the aura. You can kind of get a feeling something's in the air and you know there's something around you. Just you have a certain sense. Is that true?
8: Kind of. I've heard people refer to that as like the cold chill or the heebie-jeebies or spider sense, spidey sense. But yes, I've heard that before.
1: Spidey sense.
8: Yeah, like Spider-Man, spidey sense, how Spider-Man was supposedly intuitive.
1: Yeah, right.
8: Yeah.
1: Okay. Do you ever get that? Is there a precursor before you see something strange happening in the Bel Air house? Something happens and then you know, like, remember back in the day when you're about to get a phone call on your cell phone and your computer speakers would start giving that jumbled mess and you knew there was a message coming in. Do you have any of those feelings that something paranormal is about to happen?
8: Sometimes, honestly, I'll be brutally honest with you. I haven't really been inside of the Blair house for about 3 years. But I do. When in the beginning, I would be able to, when investigators or teams of eight or less would walk in, I would be able to figure out, I could read the room, who was the provokers, who were the sensitives, who were the kind-hearted people, and who were there when they probably shouldn't have been there. But as for predicting what will happen at the Blair house, I can't. There's no way. There's absolutely no way. Now, if something goes off, like if...
1: No, go ahead. I'm sorry.
8: You go for it.
1: Okay, let's talk about why you haven't been at the Blair house in the last couple of years. Is there a reason for
8: that? Why I haven't been in the Blair house for the last couple of years is I've had some major medical issues that have happened to me. I had a heart attack. And I just really don't want to be in there. And then when my son's father died, I promised him I wouldn't go back in the Blair house. So, and honestly, the question that you asked before about, you know, do you want to spend eternity in the Blair house? No. And that's one of the reasons why I promised him that I wouldn't go back in the Blair house, because he said, I'm going where you go and I'm going where our son goes. And I'm like, that's great, but we're not going to the Blair house. And he said, well, neither are you. And he said, deal. And I said, deal.
1: Well, hopefully you have some choice over that. Let me read you an email from Kyle. He says, longtime listener, I want to tell you a story of mine. I lived in Whittier, California with my grandma, mom, aunt, uncle, and three cousins, three bedroom house with an add-on to the back of the house. I slept in the middle room, mom and by the restroom, grandma slept in the living room, cousin was on the add-on, aunt and uncle slept in the garage. It's a lot, by the way, that's a lot of family members in that three-bedroom house. So it said, so sometimes at night I would hear footsteps walking and running down the hallway. I would get up, turn the lights on, and look in the whole house, and everyone was asleep, so I hurried up and went back to my room. I would get weird feelings like if something was watching me in the closet. And sometimes the bathtub water would turn on by itself. Both me and my grandma had experienced that. I will be calling in and talking about the experiences. Oh, well, Philip, if you're listening now, maybe you can call in. But let's talk about what Philip just said there. Well, he said this is Kyle, but maybe Philip was the email address. I take that back. But either way, Kristen, have you had experiences like that where you have a full house? And for me, if I have a full house and something like that happens, I instantly discount it, think, oh, someone's up. Like, I don't even think twice about it. But if there's no one up, you hear the footsteps, and then the water starts running sometimes randomly. What do you make of that?
8: Well, is it the pipes? That's the first thing I would say. You know, is the water department working on the lines? That would be one of the first things I would think. But, you know, if it's in the middle of the night and there's a whole bunch of family members are there, and I'm not trying to discount anything. Please don't ever think that. I'm not that type of a person. But I do like to look at all of the logical explanations and the normal explanations before the paranormal. That's just how I deduce things. But, you know, the old plumbing, the water pressure, the acoustics of a crowded house. Acoustics are big. We all know noises in our own home. Everybody knows that. We live that. We know which ones are regular and which ones aren't. But, you know, going back to the person, it's definitely interesting, the layout, you know, of their home and that many people in the home. But I wouldn't jump straight to ghost. Now, is it spooky? Yes. Can that fear that he felt continue and turn into something more? Absolutely. But we have to be able to, you know, draw that boundary line of, I think that, you know, even now today, even though this is probably a while ago that this had happened, but talking to somebody and reaching out, and I'm glad that they are reaching out to Coast, because this is the right place to reach out for things like this. It very, very well could have been paranormal. It very well could have been some type of a trauma. There's a lot of people in the house. Maybe things were said that were taken the wrong way. I always look at emotions and human behavior before I look at paranormal. Now, remember, like in the beginning, I just threw science right out the window because I didn't know what was going on. And I really thought I was losing in my mind, and I sympathize with anybody that feels like that. But inside the Blair house, like the experiences that this person was having, we didn't have a very big family, and we only lasted about 16 months to where it was just me and my son and our dog. And then once the activity got even worse, it just was nonstop. My son went to stay with his grandparents, my youngest son, of course. And then we didn't stay in the house very long after that, but we always had to keep coming back to the house. So, renters would move in and they would move out.
1: Let me ask you this, because you're also a mental health professional, and I know that can mean a lot of different things. It's, you know, a big field, but has your experiences with the paranormal helped you as a mental health professional? Because I would think that sometimes, without experiencing certain things, if someone comes to you and tells you about their experience, it can be easily discounted. Does this give you empathy to relate to the person when they tell you something you haven't experienced, when you have, I mean, probably things you've described to people and people have thought you're crazy? As a mental health professional, has your experiences helped you in your profession?
8: Yes, absolutely. And I think it's made me more careful not to dismiss someone because their experience sounds unusual. But a lot of people, and that's why I really don't want to practice in the Ohio Valley anymore, because I know everybody and everybody knows me because of the Bel Air house. So there are, you know, we're there for therapy. We're there for, you know, I'm working on my second master's right now, my MSW in social work. And we could get, I mean, I have to reel them back in when they start going into, oh my God, I saw you on TV, or, oh my God, I had this happen to me, just like you did at the Blair house. That's not why we're there. You know what I mean? We're there. Yeah. We can talk about that later, but not my perspective, not the Blair house, what happened to them. And let's try to correlate and find patterns of what could have not been paranormal. So, you know, I don't have to agree with their interpretations or take any experience seriously. I don't. That's not my job to do that as a clinician, opposed from who I am, you know, outside of work. But I think the probably the biggest thing is with me is empathy without abandoning the critical thinking. Truthfully, that's really what it is for me.
1: Okay. How many times has a skeptic gone through the house and became a believer by the time they stepped out?
8: Oh, I'm sure more than I can count, but sometimes skeptics can go and write really bad articles about people too, and that's disheartening.
1: Mm, really? So you mean people review their tour? Is that what you're referring to?
8: Yeah, they're nice to your face and then they turn around and just humiliate you.
1: Oh, really?
8: Everybody. Yeah, it's happened a lot. It has. That's happened way more than once.
1: I see. When something like that happens, you know, I find, at least from my own personal experiences, is that there's a lot of unexplainable things in this world. And the older I get, and I don't know if this is a wisdom thing or not, because I'm not trying to proclaim myself to be wise, but the older I get, the more I realize that there is more I don't know than I do know. So there's a lot more unexplainable things in this world that I'll never be able to explain. And there's no use in saying, okay, the door's closed, this is not true. It's easier for me to, I guess, recognize and accept that I may never know the truth on certain things and leave the door open.
8: Right. I understand that. And I appreciate that. I think that that is the right way to do it. I do. And I think it does come over time. You know, it really does. It's been a long time. It really has been for me.
1: Wow. Well, I'm glad you're doing better now. If people wanted to look you up online, I know the website, belairhousetours.com, but maybe your social media or anything, or maybe where they can find your book, Paranormal Confessions. Where should they go?
8: Paranormal Confessions is pretty much on every platform. It's signed, the publisher is Weiser Redwill in Hampton Roads out of Massachusetts. I know that Paranormal Confessions is being distributed in Walmart and Target right now, but also on the publisher's website. I don't have socials. I don't do socials anymore. So to contact me really is the only way is through the website. But I do want to leave you with this. You know, a haunted house, it's a lot like a family secret, right? And if we keep ignoring it long enough, it's going to find a way to rattle the cabinets.
1: Oh, that's a great way to look at it. Kristen Lee, paranormal researcher. I had a great time these last couple of hours. Thank you so much. And make sure to look up her book, Paranormal Confessions. You can find it. It sounds like everywhere.
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3: Bracing for a mess, I'm Chris DeMeo, Fox News. The Northeast prepping for heavy rain and gusty winds for this nor'easter weekend.
4: The nor'easter is strengthening a few hundred miles south in the Atlantic. Now, the forecast says it will reach land along the New Jersey coast this Sunday, as 40 million Americans from Massachusetts to North Carolina could be impacted by damaging winds, flooding from rain, or even major coastal flooding. We are already seeing impacts at airports in New York, as they face ground delays due to the wind. Power outages are on the rise, but on the low end right now. But the most intense impacts will come Saturday and Sunday.
3: 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New York's Governor Kathy Hochul expecting a mess.
5: Lots of rain, lots of coastal flooding, perhaps even some erosion that could lead to downed trees, and that means downed power lines.
3: Delays and cancellations are expected at many of the nation's airports. Meantime, Nepal continues to recover from massive flooding last month. More than 1,400 people were killed and more than 5,600 remain missing. President Trump calling the meetings with Chinese President Xi Jinping this week very productive.
6: I think we've made tremendous strides. We've made great strides. Very positive for both countries.
7: President Xi saying the two sides added new substance to the relationship, while President Trump says farmers in this country should be very happy with more trade details expected on Monday, while Ambassador David Perdue says the two sides have established an AI or SI dialogue and crisis mechanism. On Iran, Perdue says China assured the U.S. that it's not supporting Tehran's war effort, but lawmakers in both parties remain skeptical.
3: That's Fox's Kevin Cork reporting from Washington. 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
1: And welcome back. It is a Friday night, which means we open up the phone line so you can talk about the things you want to talk about. I love open lines, and you never know what story you're going to hear, so you're not going to want to go anywhere in the next couple of hours. If you go to coasttocoastam.com, there's a couple of great stories there. Maybe you've noticed that there's a lot of UFO videos lately, and with the increasing quality of AI videos, your guard has to be up all the time. But I see so many different videos now, and it makes me wonder, is this the time why disclosure is coming out? We know that the Department of War and the government have been releasing documents associated with phenomenon, and sometimes you can go through

0: the documents and realize, okay, this is just an eyewitness account. Here is a video. They don't put the context or the research behind it. They say, here's what we have. Make of it what you will. And when there's an increasing amount of AI going on, I wonder if the reason they're disclosing this is because they know some people will automatically dismiss it as fake, when really, in the back of their mind, they're thinking, well, we're doing our due diligence. We're going to put something real out there. And maybe the government responding and putting it out there gives it a little bit more validity, but it doesn't account for all the other videos that you're seeing circulating out there by mass quantity. And there's always some great examples at coasttocoastam.com. Also some stories about the Earth's magnetic field. If you haven't seen the research that's going on there, that's pretty remarkable. If you want to email me, Ryan Recker at coasttocoastam.com, we're going to take some of your calls. I'll look at your email questions, but it's open lines. I want to hear from you. Tell me about your experiences. Tell me about your hauntings. Tell me about the things that happen in your house. If you have an old house, you don't hear hauntings in new constructions, do you? If you're really worried about the ghost showing up, maybe you build a house. Just make sure it's not over a burial ground, I guess. We'll take your calls and open lines the next 2 hours. Call in now. Let's get them lined up on Coast to Coast AM.
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0: And welcome back to Coast to Coast AM. I'm your host, Ryan Recker. 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I do check my email. I try to respond during the break. It's a Friday night. We have open lines. I want to talk about the things you want to talk about. Let's find perhaps maybe what would be the most unique story tonight. I don't have any way to award you for the most unique story, but if you think you could win the award for most unique story tonight, you should call in. I'll figure out some award. I'm not going to sing for you. I might clap for you. Let's go west of the Rockies and start with Drew, who's in Oregon. Drew, you're on Coast to Coast AM. Go ahead.
7: Thank you for taking my call. I believe I can easily interpret crop circles.
0: Oh, okay. How so?
7: On July 11th, 2026, there was a crop circle in Roundway Hill, Wiltshire, UK. Mm-hmm. I play Dungeons and Dragons. I'm a big fan of Dungeons and Dragons.

0: Most people so, will recognize a 1D8 when they see one.
1: Right. Uh-huh.
0: That crop circle looks like a 1D8. And I also have seen other crop circles.
1: Well, and the interpretation of it, what does that mean? Yeah, why would a crop circle look like a D8 dice, 1D8 dice?
0: Well, that's the question. But looking at the crop circle itself, and I've done some research, a lot of research, since the 11th of July, 2026, when I first saw the crop circle.
1: Mm-hmm. Right.
0: I've called in.
1: I play Dungeons & Dragons. My friend, lifelong friend I've known since kindergarten, one day messaged me during the pandemic and said, you know, I'm getting a group together if you want to play. And I said, yes, and I'm glad I did. It is a lot of fun. Okay, so going back to the crop circle in the research, what draws you to this and what have you found in your research?
0: Well, it wasn't until I actually found this particular crop circle that I really started looking into crop circles. This mm-hmm. particular one is extremely unique. As obviously you know, you're a big fan of Dungeons & Dragons, and you know the 1D8. So mm-hmm. when I see a crop circle, that tells me, and it can tell other people as well, this mm-hmm. looks like a Dungeons & Dragons dice. Now, me personally, I'm just a regular person. But then okay. another crop circle shows up a few days later at the same spot. And I'm like, okay, am I supposed to interpret this one?
1: Right. Okay. Well, thank you very much for the call, Drew. I appreciate that. And for anyone listening, 1D8, if you're thinking, what does that mean? So a regular dice would have six sides to it, right? You roll it, either comes up 1, 2, 3, 4, 5, 6. There's dice that have different amounts of sides to it. A 1D8 would mean there's eight sides to it. So you'd roll it. Your number would be 1 through 8. There's 12. There's 20. 20 is a really popular one with Dungeons & Dragons. So there's different versions of that. When I think about crop circles and associations with the dice, I have a hard time figuring out what that message would be. Either if there's something organically special about that symbol or that shape, a 1D8, you know, kind of that type of geometric shape. Is there something special to it? Maybe. I think there's more research that Drew will be doing on that. Let's go to the wildcard line, and Kyle is in Whittier, California. Kyle, you're on Coast to Coast AM.
2: Hey, Ryan. Thanks for taking my call.
1: Good hearing from you. What's going on?
2: So I just wanted to follow up from the email that you had read. So actually, my uncle, when I was 4 months old, he actually was murdered less than a mile from my house.
1: Oh, wow.
2: And
1: okay.
2: So me and my grandma always felt that maybe his spirit or something was trying to get back to the house. And for the longest time, my grandma didn't want to sell the house because she felt that he was still there.
1: Interesting. That happens a lot, by the way, especially with missing persons. If that ever happens, you never want to move just in case they know where to find you. Yeah, you called in and you said you had family members living in the house. You had cousins, you had grandparents, you had aunts and uncles, all kinds of different people in this house. And the one thing was the water. And we talked to Kristen about that. She said it could just be leaky pipes, right? Could you rule out maybe it was just old pipes that were turning the water spigots on inside the tub?
2: Yeah, 1,000% it was not the pipes, because this would full on just turn on and out of nowhere. And one time me and my grandma, it was just us. My grandma's outside in the garden, and I was in the front room watching TV, and it was just us at the time. Everyone else was, they were gone. And I heard something by the restroom, and I had heard footsteps again, and this was in the daytime. I heard footsteps down the hall, and I hurried up and ran to over there, and there was nothing. And then I heard water coming from the restroom, and I went in, mm-hmm. and the bathtub, it was just fully on, it was starting to fill up. And so I went and asked my grandma, hey, were you in the house? She's like, no, I've been right here in the garden the whole time. And I'm like, no one's here.
1: Oh, wow.
2: She's like, no, no one's here. And she always said that it was my uncle trying to get back home to her.
1: Oh, wow. So this is a full-blown open. This isn't just a little leak. You're talking about it was filling up the tub and faster than it could drain. That's a lot of water coming out of there. That's not by accident, is what you're saying.
2: Yeah, exactly. And then we would go turn it off, and then it would happen like multiple times throughout the day. And it's like, okay, now I know something is here or trying to come, you know, get us to like leave us a message or something. Let us know that we're not here alone.
1: Wow.

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1: Maybe something followed me, but then I was like, I don't know.
2: How many people lived in that house, by the way, at the time?
1: There was, at one point, it was seven of us.
2: Yeah. What was that like in a three-bedroom house with seven people?
1: It was a long wait for the restrooms all the time for, you know, take the showers. And then we had one restroom, and there was about five girls and like two boys.
2: Mm-hmm. Yeah, you're always in the back of the line.
1: Exactly. You know, the girls go first, and the boys, you know, if we have to, we go outside.
2: Lots of waiting. Oh, there's nothing you can do. You're always late to everything when something like that happens. Good luck trying to be on time. Okay, that's a lot of people at that house. You ever wonder if the new people living at that house, whoever's there now, if they're experiencing the same thing?
1: You know what? I always wondered that too. Like, if they're, you know, if it's maybe, like I said, maybe because since then, also too, my grandma ended up passing away in the house. So I don't know now, you know, what it's like there.
2: Right. Okay. Well, thank you for calling in, Kyle. We appreciate it. That's a great Friday night open line call on Coast to Coast AM. Let's go to the first time caller line. And Brian is in Seattle. Brian, you're on Coast to Coast AM. Go ahead.
3: Hi, Kyle. Great show.
2: Well, I'm Ryan, but Kyle was the last.
3: I'm sorry.
2: Listener. Yeah, you're good. Well, what's going on?
3: Well, I'm a first time caller, so I get a free pass there. But here, listening to the last hour and the paranormal investigator and all that just brought back a memory that I've been trying to not think about for many years. It was back in 1998. I was probably 29 years old, young father with a son and a daughter. And this was back in the dial-up days on the internet. And I needed to do my taxes. And my wife wanted to go visit her friend and their new house. So he said, come on, come over at my place, do the taxes there. So I go over, Chris and Michelle, they bought this Rambler in Bothell. And I did my taxes, and for the first time in probably 8 years, I was ahead. I was always just, anyway, so I was elated. I was in a different state of mind. When I finished my taxes, I grabbed a beer out of his fridge, went out on the porch, sat down next to him on a bench. He's sitting to my right, and to his right, about 2 feet away, there's a stairwell that led up from the ground. And I'm just elated. I'm ahead of the game for the first time. What relief. My mind was just open. He was talking about motorcycles or something, and I look over at him, and I just get this feeling. And I look behind him, and with my right eye, his head's blocking my left eye, I see this old woman standing there, obviously probably close to 90 years old, blue eyes, Caucasian woman, holding a shawl under her chin, I mean, over her head, and her hand was bundled under her chin, and she was trembling like she had Parkinson's. And she's looking at Chris, and she was baffled. She was just looking at him. She looked so confused. I sat and waited for Chris to finish his sentence, and maybe 10 seconds went by. I leaned over my head to the right. She came into view in my left eye. She was there. And I thought she maybe was a neighbor. It's a new house. I know nothing about this place. After 15 seconds or so, Chris just kept rambling. I lean in front of him. I go, hold on, man, just a second. I look her in the eye, and I go, can we help you? And when I said the word help, we locked eyes. She was looking at him the whole time. We locked eyes, and she kind of recoiled and was just gone. I mean, she didn't.
2: Whoa.
3: I was looking at her in the eye. I was totally concerned. She looked so scared and sad and fragile. And when she noticed me notice her, I was looking in her eyes, and I was seeing the tree behind her. So I jump up, and I run around the corner, and there's no one there. These are half-acre lots of grass, you know, flat area. And I'm just, he's like, who are you talking to? And I'm going, you didn't see her? And he's like, no. So I spent 20 minutes and drew, illustrated a picture of her. And I'm a decent illustrator. I got it pretty accurate. And I left it there. 2 days later, Michelle calls my wife, bawling her head off. Put Greg on the phone to Brian. And just gave my name away.

0: And I, she tells me, Greg, you aren't going to believe this. My name's Greg. I was lying. She goes, I just met the new neighbors. And the story came up about the lady on the porch. And she goes, oh, my God. For the last 3 years, my mom, Berta, who had Parkinson's and Alzheimer's, her only routine in life was to walk across the grass and sit on the porch there with the previous owner and have tea.
1: Wow.
0: What the hell?
1: So there's history. Anyway, okay, so that is fascinating.
0: I drove over and I saw the photo of Berta, and it was her. I had no way to know her. I had never been there before, but I swear the state of mind I was in, with that elation of being out of debt for the first time in more than half a decade, I shifted my assemblage point or something and was receptive, but I try not to think about that because it's just...
1: I'll tell you, you must have got lightheaded after seeing that photo. That must have been quite the revelation to see what you witnessed and no one else. Going back to kind of these apparitions or whatever it may be, so many people describe, you know, ghosts or the afterlife as a different dimension. So it may be going on around us and we just can't observe it because it's in a different dimension than what we can observe. But every once in a while, there could be parts where we overlap and we see things that we weren't meant to see. And that examples like that make me believe that could be very well true.
0: Yeah, it's changed my perception of reality. I try to put it out of my head. It's hard to go through life thinking people are always around you or watching you. But after that, I'm a believer just instantly after that.
1: Maybe they can't always see us either. Just the way we can't always see them, maybe they can't see us always. And it's a shock when we show up to them, too. I always wonder, too, like if, when you hear about these alternate dimensions and alternate realities, and you know they do the multiverse in the Marvel movies where everything's happening simultaneously, but you know there's magic that can help those things facilitate each other. Who's to say that those little blips in the universe don't happen to us here on Earth? And that's how you explain these sort of things. Real quick, while I got you on the line, you said you had an old Rambler. Man, those were cool cars. What year was it?
0: The Rambler is the house, a single level house. He bought a Rambler.
1: I thought you were talking about the car. You had a nice Rambler. I'm like, oh, okay.
0: Well, the Midnight Rambler is a great tune, so we can cover all that.
1: let's just cover every Rambler in pop culture. We'll just do it right now.
0: I discussed it with a friend about a few months later, and he says, you know, it's almost like if you put a spoon into a pot of water and you swirl it up and you get the water momentum, and you remove the spoon, I mean, it takes a while for the water to settle, so maybe Berta's spirit was... with Alzheimer's, she was confused. I saw the Parkinson's. She had walnut texture to her skin on her face.
1: Mm-hmm. Oh, wow. That's amazing the amount of detail you're able to pick up. So you got a really good look. I'm going to ask you something.
0: She looked like a person. There was nothing unusual about her. I mean, the light was striking her naturally, and there's just nothing unusual.
1: I'm going to ask you something that may make you uncomfortable, okay? If that's all right. Yeah. You said you gave a fake name when you called into the show. Were you afraid people would hear you and make a connection? What was that all about? Why were you afraid to give your name?
0: Well, first time caller, I just figured I'd use my middle name.
1: It wasn't really true. If you go by your middle name, that's fine. Some people are afraid. They think, okay, if I share this story and it gets back to me, no one's ever going to take me credible. Like, you know, people are afraid to share stories sometimes. I was curious if that was the case.
0: A little bit, but these people are all still out there. I'd love for Michelle and Chris to call in and verify my story, but it's changing, and they're out there, no question.
1: Great. Well, thank you very much for the call. I appreciate it. I'm glad you shared it. That is really fascinating. All right, well, we do have some lines open still, and we got a lot of people waiting to get on for Friday night. It's open line. What you want to talk about? Do it. Just call in and let's have some fun here tonight. If you want to email me, ryanrecker@coasttocoastam.com. I'm looking at some of the different emails. They like the ghost talks. Some people are giving some follow-up questions to other calls that were here before. One person asked if I've authored any books. I have not. I asked, should I? And they said, yes. If you have any book ideas that I should write, maybe you can call those in too. Or email me, ryanrecker@coasttocoastam.com. Don't go anywhere.

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8: News. I'm Deborah Valentine. A nor'easter is targeting the Mid-Atlantic and New England states through the weekend. New York's Governor Kathy Hochul has declared a state of emergency for eight counties.
9: Lots of rain, lots of coastal flooding, perhaps even some erosion that could lead to downed trees, and that means downed power lines.
8: New York City and eight counties in New Jersey are also under states of emergency. High winds, coastal erosion, heavy rain, power outages, and travel delays are forecast. The Wall Street Journal reporting President Trump has reportedly rejected Iran's proposed seven-day ceasefire. More from Fox's Chanley Painter.
10: Part of the proposal would have reopened the Strait of Hormuz and resumed nuclear talks. In return, the U.S. would lift its blockade of Iranian ports, ease some sanctions, and unfreeze some assets.
8: The president has reportedly told aides he expects bombing of Iran to continue after the midterm elections. 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
1: I'm really enjoying the open lines on a Friday night. What is it that you want to talk about? Is there something on your mind, something that happened this week you want to share? Was there some sort of paranormal story in the news, unexplainable video, all those things we can talk about? Maybe you have someone haunting you right now and you want to put them on the air. You can do that too on a Friday night. Feel free to pass the phone to a ghost if you have one next to you. That's what open lines are about. And we can have some fun too if there's something else going on in your life. We have a couple of lines open. I think wildcard lines open right now. Feel free to do that or email me, Ryan Recker at coasttocoastam.com. Tom, I have a question for you.
2: Yes, sir.
1: The last caller, Brian, was talking about how he saw this person clear as day and then later identifying that person in a photo. How would that story play out on Paranormal Date? I'm guessing he'd be pretty popular if he created an account on Paranormal Date and people would want to reach out and talk to him about that.
2: Yeah, they really would. Now, let me come back at you with a question. Where did you meet your lovely wife in bathrobe?
1: The bathrobe came later.
2: Right.
1: And I met my wife at the radio station I was working at. And this happens a lot, workplace romances. And this one worked out. She was working in the digital department. I was on air. So we weren't like working directly with each other. But, you know, I'm glad things worked out because we are 15 years now married with two kids. So
2: nice.
1: Things are going
2: very
1: well.
2: Nice. Very nice. Now, were you into the unusual and the strange and that kind of thing when you met her?
1: Not particularly. I had a fascination with stories. So if someone had a good story, that's what I cared about.
2: So on your first date, you remember where your first date was?
1: I want to say
2: you better say yes if she's listening.
1: I think it was an Applebee's or something. It was some restaurant like that. It was a chain restaurant. Yeah, before the song that came out about going to Applebee's on a date night, we were there.
2: If you would have sat down at Applebee's and you would have started telling her that you're fascinated with the creature Bigfoot and you want to know more about ghosts and things like that, would she have stayed, run? What would she have done?
1: It's hard to tell because now keep in mind, we both worked in radio, both broke. But if I was paying, then she'd be happy to listen to me because that's her chance to get a meal that's not ramen noodles. So I think she would have just went with it, at least for a little while. Then I would have to convince her on my charm.
2: Fair enough. Well, this is why we've created Paranormal Date for people that, you know, not necessarily are comfortable maybe going out on dates or meeting other people and talking about what they believe in and so forth. So that's it. It's Paranormal Date. And what we're doing is we're pursuing a television show. So get ready because this is going to be called Paranormal Date. It's our brand new Spark TV original series where love meets the supernatural. So check this out. This is what we're doing. Each episode, one paranormal loving single is going to go on a blind speed date with three potential matches, people that share their passion for ghosts, UFOs, that kind of thing. The two that get along the best, we're going to send them off on a date somewhere creepy, maybe the Whaley House, somewhere, right? We're going to wonder, will they meet their soulmate? Will things go their way? We're going to find out. So what we're looking for, folks, is if you've seen something you can't explain, if you love all things paranormal, or if you simply want to meet someone who shares your interests, go to ParanormalDate.com right now. It's ParanormalDate.com. Ryan, it's where getting ghosted is a good thing.
1: I love it. I can't wait to see this show when it comes out. And who knows, the people listening right now with their stories, they could be featured on this show in the future.
2: Absolutely.
1: They're out there. Everyone is. All right, let's open up the phone lines and we'll take some more of your calls on this Friday night. It is one of the things I look most forward to when I get to host on a Friday night is getting to talk to you. Ryan Recker at coasttocoastam.com. If you want to email me any comments, I try to look at those during the break. We'll take some more of your calls coming up on Coast to Coast AM.
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1: And welcome back to Coast AM. I'm Ryan Recker. I got an email from Leslie who said she's listening from South Philly, loves ghost and angel stories. Okay, we got some good ghost stories here. Haven't received an angel call tonight, so if you have one and you want to make Leslie's night from South Philly, feel free to give us a call. We're going to take some more of them. It is an open line, the things you want to talk about. I like to hear stories. If you have a really great story, what's the best story so far tonight? It probably is Brian who called in, who mentioned that, I mean, clear as day, he saw a ghost, and when they locked eyes, they disappeared. Later, he saw that same person in a photo from years before. That's a good story. You think you can top that? Let's go to the wildcard line. And Greg is calling in from Remsen, New York. Greg, you're on Coast to Coast AM. Go ahead.
8: Hi, everybody. Ryan, you mentioned vehicles or automobiles earlier being haunted.
1: Yeah.
8: I got a little ghost story for you later. But right now, you can still buy a production car that comes pre-haunted, I guess. It's the Rolls-Royce lineup. It's the Silver Ghost, the Phantom, the Wrath, the Spectre, all those models. I don't know if they're all available anymore, but they've been made since like the 20s in that version. Yeah. I think the latest one I've ever seen is the 2014 Silver Ghost. There's also the Dodge Hellcat and the Dodge Demon. Okay. Those cars are deadly fast.
1: That's funny. And, they're made, cars I think, that are associated with that.
8: Yeah.
1: Oh, I love it. Gremlin, I guess, if paranormal. There's a lot of cars that are kind of paranormal adjacent, aren't

0: thing. I wonder if you have to pay extra to get it haunted.
1: Yeah. You remember the movie Christine? It's
0: no,
1: had a
0: I don't think I've seen it.
1: The star, haunted okay. car. Yeah. And then the ambulance in the Ghost Hunters movie. But my little ghost story is this truck at work, or the trailer, it had been involved in a real bad accident where some people passed. And I opened the back door of that trailer, and it's dark in there when you open the overhead roll-up door.
0: Mm-hmm.
1: And that inside were two white sparks, or whitish-bluish sparks, just sort of swirling around in the air. And I looked at that, and I was like, I knew the history of this trailer, and I mm-hmm. just shut that door immediately and locked it. And
0: wow.
1: it spooked me real, real good, because I, you know, because me knowing the history, and those, they weren't, it wasn't the time of year for like lightning bugs or anything like that, because it was winter time, but it was spooky, because when you look in that trailer, it was all black, and those sparks were just kind of like spirits floating around in there.
0: Yeah, you don't. So you're thinking to yourself, I don't get paid enough to yeah. have to deal yeah. with this right now. Well, thank yeah. you for the call, Greg. I appreciate it. You know, that's a really good topic. Things named after ghost or paranormal. And there's a lot of cars that are like that. Let's go west of the Rockies. And Gene is in Citrus Heights, California. Gene, you're on Coast to Coast AM. Go ahead.
2: Hello, Ryan. Yes, I just found out my house is haunted. I'm right now in a kind of a war zone. Yeah, I have shadow entities in my house. And
0: yeah. When did they show up? Do they show up all the time? Or are they just always there?
2: I just discovered this from a friend of mine who is psychic. She was helping me with my house. I have chaos in my house right now, and unfortunately, some any items that I brought in could be haunted, and they get there. She told me, and I didn't know this, and so I did call on my guides and teachers and all that. You know, the very highest angels and God and all that, but I have my cat outside. She was wailing about 5 weeks ago, yowling, and I didn't know that she was in danger from these things, and so
0: wow.
2: she is outside now, and she will not be back for a while.
0: Okay, you said this just started recently.
2: Yeah, they've been attacking me from all sides. Attacking a relationship that I have with a person, making me scared of the person, all kinds of strange thoughts, and it's just been horrible. And
0: okay.
2: I discovered
0: yeah.
2: that they made press.
0: Okay.
2: And I found out from a friend who is a psychic. She says, you have two of these, and we need to get rid of them.
0: Yeah.
2: So we have to smudge the house and all that. But I have to clean it up first, and then I will be doing that. But my cat is not safe, so she is outside where she will be safe.
0: Smudge the house. Can you explain what smudge the house means?
2: It means to get rid of all lower, all negative energy that is there.
0: Got it. Okay.
2: There's a lot of negative energy. My friend said, you have no peace right now. And when you told me you were being attacked, she says, you really are being attacked. And they
0: wow.
2: attacked me from all sides. I've had entry moss here. I've had flies. I've had things. I don't know. You know, I don't know when they were brought in, but I do that. I have a lot of work to do. My friend's going to be helping me there. She's already helping me and her husband. And she told
0: okay,
2: me that
0: good.
2: She saw these two entities. One was just bleh. And so she got a really yuck feeling from one of them. And it was in my bedroom. So I have my, it's a,
0: yeah.
2: my office.
0: Okay, Gene. Yeah. Well, thank you very much for the call. Wow. I hope this works. I hope you can get rid of them so you don't have to worry about this. But how terrible would that be, always thinking something bad's going to happen in your own home? That would not be a great feeling. I hope you get that worked out. All right, let's go to the first-time caller line. Dan is in Michigan, where I'm at. You're on Coast to Coast AM. Dan, go ahead.
3: Oh, thanks for taking my call. I love this show. I've been listening to it since the late 90s. And I have a little something to share with your listener family tonight. Yeah, I've always heard about ghosts. You know, we hear about ghosts since we're children, you know, ghost stories and all this other thing. But then one day I seen my own ghost, a ghost for the first time. And this was about 10 months after my mother passed away in 2011. And my mom and I were really close, and we were all around her bedside when she passed. And it was pretty, you know, it's traumatic to lose a parent. But anyway, about not quite a year later, I was laying in my bed sleeping in my home, and I couldn't sleep, and I rolled over on my back just to, you know, I was about ready to get up. Mm-hmm. And there was this apparition floating at the end of my bed, about 5 feet in the air. Mm. It had no legs and it had no arms. Mm. And it had the head of my mother.
0: Oh, boy.
3: Kind of a distorted view of my mother, but I could tell it was her for sure. It even included the little hair on her head, like her hairstyle. Her mouth was crooked, and there was this umbrella of light underneath her, like she was wearing a gown, but there were no legs or no arms. Now I'm sitting here looking at this, just not believing this is what I'm looking at. I could see through mm-hmm. it, but it was lighting up the room. And mm-hmm. at this point, about 15 seconds of looking right at this thing, I screamed. I actually mm-hmm. just screamed one good loud scream, and it vanished. As soon as I screamed, it vanished. And so I got up and I kind of ran past where it was floating. And as I did that, it felt like ants were crawling all over me as soon as I passed through where it was hovering in the room.
0: Oh, weird. Okay.
3: So, you know, I don't know what's on the other side. I really don't know. For each and every one of us, it'll be our own journey. But that definitely told me one thing, is the end may not be the end. That your energy can go on maybe doing something else. But it was
0: Did you ever experience anything else, or was that a one-time event?
3: Well, I experienced one other thing shortly after that. I was renting out two rooms at the time in that house. And so one night I was sitting in my office, and both my roommates, they were out on the front porch smoking a cigarette. This might have been, 12 midnight, 1 o'clock in the morning. Anyway, they came pounding on my door to my office, and I opened the door. I go, like, what's wrong with you guys? You know, they were like all shook up. And they said a ball of light came floating out of the bedroom window, floated right past both of them. They were standing up on the deck. Front of the house had a deck on it. And it floated right past them. They said it was about the size of a basketball. Mm. And it went into the front door and disappeared going into the front door. The house.
0: Okay.
3: And they were both totally shook up about it. And I'm thinking, I have no explanation for this. I've never seen one. But those were two things that happened in that house. And the one incident definitely was my mother. So you could tell by the face and the hair. And,
0: right. Wow.
3: Yeah,
0: that's something else.
3: It was scary. And I've never seen another ghost since.
0: Wow. Thank you very much for the call, Dan. I mean, that is weird. Oh, real quick, Dan, are you still there?
3: Yes.
0: What part of Michigan are you in?
3: I'm in Wyoming, Michigan, just south of Grand Rapids.
0: Yeah. Okay. So Lake Michigan, there's always paranormal stuff on the west area, like kind of up and down Lake Michigan. People report that that's a much higher concentration of weird stuff that happens over there.
3: They do. There's some type of corridor where unidentified flying objects, if you will, are seen out past the Grand Valley area on your way to Lake Michigan, off Lake Michigan Drive. On the roof of the college out there, a friend of mine works there, and he said they have seen huge craft, if you will, blacking out the night stars. They were up on the roof one night, and this is, of course, third shift. It's way early night and or late night. And there's some corridor where there's ships that are seen on a regular basis heading towards Lake Michigan, way, way up in the sky, that are not regular flying craft.
0: Oh, sure. There's all kinds of things that are witnessed out there. It's really amazing. And then if you go further north, then you're talking about Bigfoot country. Thank you very much for the call, Dan. Yeah, there's a lot of paranormal that happens in Michigan. Let's go east of the Rockies, and Jared is in Texas. Jared, you're on Coast to Coast AM. Go ahead.
4: Well, I think I have a fascinating topic for Coast to Coast in general. This is a dreamscape phenomenon, and actually connects with the afterlife, so I'll get to that in a second. But basically, it's a phenomenon that I discovered in late 2025 called Mall World. Now, it is a giant dreamscape that thousands of people dream of. Okay, it's been confirmed. People go on. I've gone on Reddit, and there's a whole thread about it. Now, I've been dreaming of this place for like 30 years. Okay,
0: oh, wow.
4: Here's the kicker: people meet recently deceased relatives. I was on with Dr. Schwartz last night, trying to convey that if his device is going to connect to recently deceased people, it might actually be connecting to this place. So basically, it's a giant mall connected to an airport, and there's a school connected to it, but there's also this huge cityscape around it. And thousands of people have dreamed about this place and even confirmed a map that someone drew of the layout of this place. And most people agree that that's the correct layout.
0: You can explore this in the dream. And it, as soon as the dream's over, when you go back into it, does it just pick right back up?
4: Well, I find myself in different places throughout the dream. It's absolutely wild. And I think you ought to have a guest on talking about it, and I could actually, you know, talk about it, because I've been dreaming about it for so long. But, yeah,
0: so
4: I was
0: it's called
4: the
0: Mall World. Mall World?
4: Correct.
0: All right. I would love to do a show on that. We're going to have to find some guests. Why don't we put you know what, Jared? Email me, and then we can stay in touch. RyanRecker at coasttocoastam.com. RyanRecker at coasttocoastam.com. I want to know more about this Mall World. If people are experiencing the same location in a dream and they can revisit it into different spots, I like that. All right, we're going to take more of your calls. It's open lines on Coast to Coast AM. Don't go anywhere.

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5: Severe weather. I'm Deborah Valentine, Fox News. As a nor'easter bears down on the northeast states, states of emergency are in effect for 8 counties in New York, 8 counties in New Jersey, and New York City. New Jersey's Governor Mike Sherrill advising residents to be prepared.
6: Please make sure you have water on hand, you have food on hand. 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So make sure you're prepared. Charge your phone.
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7: The nor'easter is strengthening a few hundred miles south in the Atlantic. Now, the forecast says it will reach land along the New Jersey coast this Sunday as 40 million Americans from Massachusetts to North Carolina could be impacted by damaging winds, flooding from rain, or even major coastal flooding. We are already seeing impacts at airports in New York as they face ground delays due to the wind.
5: The most intense impacts of the nor'easter are expected Saturday into Sunday. Some areas may experience wind gusts up to 60 miles per hour, heavy rainfall, and coastal erosion. Though Hurricane Nolo is not expected to make landfall in Hawaii, it is strengthening into a Category 3 hurricane, and it's bringing tropical storm conditions to the southern part of the island. National Hurricane Center director is Dr. Michael Brennan. He says the agency's focus will be on the rainfall.
8: Rainfall is going to be the biggest threat from this system. Could see isolated totals as high as 25 inches on the Big Island, creating life-threatening flash flooding and mudslides.
5: The National Hurricane Center now projects up to 35 inches of rainfall for parts of the Big Island. Wind gusts could also exceed 50 miles per hour. 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
1: And I like seeing all these emails coming in. Thank you for that. Some of them are dark. Like, for example, I got this email from Matt. Dark entity haunting my young son. I mean, some of them are like that. Some others, I got a message back from Drew in Oregon, who was talking about crop circles and the pattern of crop circles, how the numbers are like an algorithm. That's interesting, too. Feel free to email me, Ryan Recker, at coasttocoastam.com. And if I'm looking now, it looks like we may have some a wild card line open. I think we may have the international line open. So there's only a few lines that are still there. It is a Friday night. We do open lines on Friday night. And I like to talk about the things you want to talk about. Sometimes there's something you experienced and you want to share. Those are great, too. Maybe there's a news story from over the past week that you wanted to mention. Like, I saw this story that Hard Mountain Dew, which I didn't realize they sold an alcoholic version of Mountain Dew, doesn't sound appealing to me, but apparently they're offering $1 million for anyone that can show proof of Bigfoot. You have until November 30th to produce this proof. It could be a handprint, it could be a footprint, it could be image, it could be a video, it could be audio, some hair, they'll run DNA tests on it. But if you can prove Bigfoot, Hard Mountain Dew will give you $1 million. So let's get our gear going, okay? I'll start buying the equipment. Let's all go out, and as a show, let's see if we can get that million. I know we've got a lot of calls of witnesses and people who have seen the thing. If maybe you save some of that evidence and you were just waiting for the right time to produce it, this would be your time. Go get that million, and then make sure you call us and make sure that we are the first people that let us interview you. We want you to be on the show. We want you to break.

0: 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All right, your calls. Feel free to get those lined up. We're going to take some more of those for the next hour. I'm Ryan Recker. RyanRecker at coasttocoastam.com is the email address. Don't go anywhere.
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0: And welcome back to Coast AM. I'm your host, Ryan Recker. Hello to Deborah, who's listening on KFI in Los Angeles. Always like to get the check-ins there. If you want to email me, RyanRecker at coasttocoastam.com. Let's take some more of your calls. And how about we start on the wild card line? And John is in North Carolina. John, you're on Coast to Coast AM. Go ahead.
5: Hey, Ryan. Thank you. It's wonderful to talk to you. Thank you for a fun program.
0: Great. I'm having
5: fun.
0: You are
5: doing wonderful. Are you still there?
0: I'm here. You know what? It's fun. It's easy when it's fun, and I enjoy every moment of it. I'm so glad that I get to be a part of it. So thank you.
5: Yeah.
0: Go ahead. So what cool. were you calling about?
5: Okay, this is shifting gears. I lived out in Palm Springs, California from 2003 to 2013. And it was wonderful. I met all the locals who knew the old Hollywood stars that lived there, and I heard stories. But at the same time, I never in my life had known so many people who had died. I mean, of all ages. And I had a friend that moved to Texas, and I said, I think Palm Springs is cursed because they broke up the Indian tribal land. And if you look at the map, it's like blocks and squares. Part of it belongs to the Indians. Part of it belongs to the city. Do you think a land can be cursed?
0: Well, I mean, biblically speaking, they can curse areas. So that is a thing. Now, if you're saying cursed as in the sense of Native American land, if they were forced off, broken up, it's a curse
5: right.
0: from the Native Americans, is what you're saying from that standpoint?
5: Yeah, it's the, I can't pronounce the name of the Indian tribe, but it's Coachella Valley.
0: There's a chance. I would say that Without knowing all the history of the validity of, you know, a curse being to that area, there may have been in history something like that that's happened, but you're just observing it based on, you know, trying to piece things together after the fact. But it very well could be. I don't know. That's worth looking into.
5: I'm talking about a spiritual thing. It's like you do this to that and it comes back upon you. What do you think? Mm-hmm.
0: Maybe. Thank you very much for the call, John. Can't say I have an answer, but I think it's worth looking into. Maybe that's happened at some point. We just don't have that information available off the top of my head. But I'll tell you, I don't want to be on the receiving end of a Native American curse. I can guarantee you that. Let's go back to the wild card line. And how about we go to Terry, this is a first time caller, Terry in New York. Welcome to Coast AM. Go ahead.
6: Oh, hi, Ryan, and all the Insomniac Coast listeners and truck drivers that are out there. Gosh, what would you like, a ghost story or would you like a UFO story? I'm an experiencer and I've got a whole long list of things.
0: Well, which one's more interesting? Let's start there.
6: Okay, let's go with the UFO story. September 1981, upstate New York near the St. Lawrence River. I lived there with my family. It's 2:30 in the morning, I wake up. I go down the stairs, sit down on the living room couch, light a cigarette. I hear this rumbling coming. The house starts shaking, right? So I go outside, and I look in the driveway, and way up above, there's this bright light. It looks like a star, and it's dropping down, straight line drop. And that thing's getting closer and closer and closer. So I run back into the house, tell the family. Mm-hmm. I'm hollering. Nobody hears me. I come back out on the porch, and I look over to the right, which would be facing west. And it looks like the moon is getting closer and closer. Mm. And it's orange. And I'm believing this was the opening of a portal. It was huge. It got closer. It's like, oh, my gosh, the moon's going to hit the earth, right? It looked like clouds were moving inside this thing.
0: Oh, weird.
6: So then I jump off the porch. I'm running to the driveway, and I see in the backyard, you ever hear these things they call Brahmanas?
0: Mm-mm. What do they sound like?
6: Well, that's like an ancient Indian, not indigenous, but like from India, Buddhists. That's like a vehicle they travel in. This thing is purple. And it's got flames all over it, and it's wobbling out of control. I'm like, oh, my God, it's going to set the trees on fire. It didn't. So this thing comes to a halt. By now, I'm terrified. I run into my garage, and I'm hiding underneath an old piece of paneling. This orange light comes through the window.
0: Oh, boy. Okay. Yeah.
6: Okay, so I come out. And I look at this thing, and it's up in the air probably 20 feet, and I see these two individuals, and they're dressed in classic space suit type. They had purple boots, long purple gloves that went up to their elbows, helmets. Mm-hmm. And I'm like, oh, my God. And I hit the ground, kind of like a stun ray, right?
0: Mm-hmm.
6: I levitate.
0: And oh, wow. Okay.
6: And I'm right in front of these beings, and they look like twins. Want to say maybe Nordics? They had helmets. Lights came up from the inside of the helmets. And when I looked into their eyes, they were blue eyes, and you can hear my voice is shaky here. First time I ever shared this. And as I'm looking in their eyes, this beautiful feeling came over me. Like, think of the best sensation you've ever had. Multiply it times a billion. I'm like, okay. Oh, my God. Everybody has to know about this. Nobody knows about this. How is it that this is happening? Well, guess what? Inside I go. And we go up into the craft and up through this hole. And the floor was kind of like a fire escape grill. Mm-hmm. You know what I'm saying?
0: Sure.
6: Metal. Yeah. Okay. They put me in this chair. It's a little bit big. It kind of reminds me of when you go to your grandparents' house and you sit in a chair, and it's bigger than you.
0: Yeah. Mm-hmm. And okay.
6: These two beings are inside another room. It's dimly lit. There's a screen in there. Okay, kind of like a huge, big screen. And I'm laying there in that chair, and they start to come into the room. And one was behind the other, but the one in front of him had a needle. Oh, my gosh. This is when I realized I was in deep. So they put the needle to my right eye, and I'm screaming,

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1: Like red and black, white signs, like hazard signs. And there's this pool, I want to say about 10 feet by 8 feet. And it's bubbling. The railings are around it. And I could see my cat, Misty. It's a black cat. They got that too. And they toss the cat in. I'm like, oh my God, you can't do this to my cat. So I jump in to rescue the cat in this bubbling water. Then all of a sudden, I wake up in my bed. I'm soaked. I'm completely soaked. Well, listen, that cat was gone for 3 days. I'm questioning myself. You know, is this a dream? What happened? That cat came back, and my mother-in-law at the time, she says, look, Terry, you've got a weird cat. It's got stitches on its forehead. And we look, and the stitches, it was an incision centered right on my cat's forehead. And they were fine. I mean, it must have been 1,000 stitches, all crisscross. Wow. And it was like a dark brownish type thread. I don't know. It almost looked like a really fine fish line or something. Mm-hmm. And so the cat really never liked me after that. That was my best friend, that cat. And then it went away and never came back. It stayed for a few days, and that was it.
2: Weird. But Terry, I have so many follow-up questions for you. So many follow-up.
1: Go ahead.
2: So you start seeing this. Let's go back to the beginning. You start to see it in the sky, and it looks like the moon is getting closer. So in retrospect, was it just this portal was opening up and giving the illusion that it was getting closer, or was it actually physically moving towards you?
1: Now, this, I believe when I think about it now, at first I thought it was the moon, you know, logically, and it kept getting closer, but the more I think about it was the portal opening, and that's
2: right.
1: The direction that the Vermonic craft came from.
2: You said demonic craft. We'll get to that. Hide.
1: Vimana.
2: Oh, I see. Okay, you tried to hide. It knew where you were. Did you say it went through the pane of glass, or was it just the light coming through the glass, the window in your garage?
1: The light came through the pane of glass, and here's the part I didn't get to. Okay, there's this buzzing sound, and I go out, and I'm behind this UFO. And I can see around. You ever see Star Trek? You ever seen Nomad on Star Trek?
2: I'm sure
1: that
2: I have.
1: Device that took over the ship. It's like a floating rectangular robot.
2: Oh, sure. Okay.
1: Remember that one?
2: Yes.
1: There was two of them. There was two of those, which I believe were probes. And I could see my brother-in-law coming out of the back of the house at this point. His eyes were like bobble-eyed. Well, they call that what? The sphere of influence or the bubble? You know, where they just shut you off.
2: Interesting. Okay, well, that leads me to the next question. So you go out, you look up. Are you levitating 20 feet off the ground, or are they coming to you?
1: Oh, no. I was on the ground, and I mean, it was a dirt driveway, and I was scraping for stones or sticks or anything I could find to defend myself, and they levitated me. I was face down. And I was levitated right up to them.
2: So at this point,
1: the driveway over to their craft.
2: Okay, so you go to the craft. Are you being herded into the craft? Are you going voluntarily, or do you think there was some sort of control they had over you to force you?
1: There's no way I was going to that thing voluntarily. No way. I was terrified because
2: some
1: big
2: mental control or something. Okay,
1: yes,
2: you go in. One other thing they say about these type of encounters with UFOs, the inside is vastly larger than the outside. Is that your impression?
1: Absolutely. Yeah. It wasn't like, you know, mammoth, but it was bigger than what it looked from the outside, yes.
2: Okay. So you,

0: You go down, there's the grating, there's the seats, you sit down, you see the giant screens. At this point, you mentioned you're being herded, but you're also under their control. They're kind of forcing you to go along with this. Could you
1: at this point I was not being forced. At this point, this was like the best thing in the world that ever happened to me. Okay.
0: So they overwhelmed you with this type of feeling of what, joy? How would you describe the feeling?
1: Just joy. Like the best, think of the best thing that's ever happened to you in your life, multiply it times a billion. It was just, it was otherworldly.
0: It made it easy to not object. Like, it was, okay, this is pretty great.
1: Point well made, okay. Yes.
0: So then you sit down and then you see the needle. Did you still feel the same feeling or did it shift immediately?
1: Oh, it shifted. I knew I was in trouble. I was screaming, no, oh my God, no. And to this day, I still wake up. People tell me waking up from nightmares, screaming that.
0: Okay. They kind of knock you out, it sounds like. The one put their hand on you, and it's almost like at the doctor's office type of deal, anesthetic.
1: As the needle went to my eye, one put their hand over I could feel a hand go on my forehead, and that's when I went out again, and the stars started spinning.
0: Yeah. The cat thing with the pool. Okay. Was it like water, or was it something else in that pool?
1: It was clear water, but it was bubbling. Like what do they call those things? A hot tub or something?
0: Yeah, like a hot tub or something like that.
1: Yeah,
0: so it's kind of the jets were turned on. Was it large, like the size of a pool, or was it like the size of a hot tub?
1: Right, like I say, it was about 10 by 8 feet, you know, rectangular. Okay. 10 by 8 feet.
0: Wonder why they took your cat. You had a good relationship. Maybe the cat saw it and said, oh, not without me. Like, you're not taking my human. Maybe the cat just got caught up in it.
1: I think they got anything there. You know, it could have been like a mass abduction because they got my brother-in-law. He doesn't remember anything about it, but that's what some people remember, some people don't.
0: Yeah. Why do you think you remember this and your brother-in-law did not?
1: Well, I've had many. I was on Coast August 9th with Connie Willis, mm-hmm. and I was a guest on there, and I've had many UFO experiences through the years. I'm a musician, guitarist. I was postulating maybe, you know, the right side of the brain is accentuated for music, and that's the artistic side. Maybe it's those type of people. You know, I'm left-handed that can remember this stuff. I don't know. I don't know why.
0: Are you strong-willed? Do you have a hard head?
1: I'm stubborn. Yeah.
0: Okay, stubborn. I think that some other people say that too. If you're stubborn, you know, that helps because you're not easily influenced in that way. Okay, so all these things happen. Do you ever have any physical remnants left over? Was there any implants, anything strange with your body after the fact?
1: A few years later, my optometrist, he says, so Terry, he says, your eye surgery progressed quite well. I said, I've never had eye surgery.
0: Oh,
1: he says,
0: no.
1: Yes, you have.
0: Okay.
1: He
0: so
1: says,
0: scarring
1: your
0: or
1: eyes
0: something.
1: Snipped from the inside. He says, the folds of the inner eyes have been snipped and cut and folded. And he says, maybe your parents never told you, you know? Maybe
0: wow.
1: Yeah. And I also have.
0: All right. Terry, for the sake of time, I wish we could keep going, but fantastic call. I'm so glad you shared that with us here. Oh, boy. Wow. All right. Sometimes I hear stories like that and think, how could you add that much detail and make all that up on the fly? Because that seems and sounds like a true, honest account of an experience. Because I asked a lot of rapid-fire questions, and he had an answer right away. Normally, if they were making it up, you wouldn't be able to answer questions with that detail like he did. Just consider that. All right, I'm Ryan Recker. We're going to have another half hour of open lines. I would love to hear your stories. Ryan Recker at coasttocoastam.com. Don't go anywhere.
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7: Fox News, I'm Chris DeMeo. Much of the East Coast expected to be belted by a major nor'easter this weekend.
8: Flashing places from North Carolina to New England with heavy rain, damaging winds, flooding, and strong surf. Some areas could see over 5 inches of rain by Tuesday. All this expected to create major travel disruptions and power outages. More than 40 million people are in the storm's path.
7: Fox's Chanley Painter. Chinese President Xi Jinping satisfied with this week's meetings in Washington with President Trump. Xi, through an interpreter, says the trip was productive.
9: When the president visited China in May, we agreed on the vision of building a constructive China-U.S. relationship of strategic stability. This time, we've agreed to add new substance to it.
7: Both leaders talked tariffs, the Middle East, and AI. 11 people are dead after a bus flipped over in central Iran. 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
1: I am looking at some of the emails, and thank you for sharing your stories. Some people will send me a message and say, you know, I'm a little bit too shy. I don't want to go on the air, but here's my story. Thank you for those. Really, truly, thank you. If you want to email me, Ryan Recker at coasttocoastam.com. I try to go through as many emails as I can during the break. Sometimes the emails are long, so I don't get through a lot, but I do check them all, and even after the show and in between shows, I check them. So feel free to give that try. And if you want to call in, we're going to try to get to as many calls as we can the last half hour of the show here on Open Lines. Tom, can I tell you something that I admire about George Norrie?
2: Sure, why not?
1: I know Coast to Coast has really been on the forefront as a show to bring some of these paranormal topics to light, and people were able to share their stories without getting ridiculed. Something George did, he took that and he took it mainstream with the television shows and the appearances, and he continued to expand it into a point where we're seeing UFO disclosures by the White House. I truly believe it's because of people like George Norrie that happens. And he's got a new show, Strange Universe. It's fantastic. And he keeps expanding. I think he's doing some great work.
2: Well, you know, that's true. And it's an amazing time right now. Things are coming out and they are becoming more mainstream, which is fantastic. And talking about Strange Universe, it's our new Spark TV original series. You can only see it on Spark TV Network. However, Ryan, we have it up on coasttocoastam.com right now. We have a little clip up there. One of our first guests was Danyon Brinkley. So you can check that out. You can see our brand, our brand new set. And it's a lot of fun. It's a fun show.
1: Where's the set? Is that in the same studios?
2: It's in Burbank, California is where we film it.
1: Oh, okay. That's fancy, Burbank. Ooh, just like I see on all the daytime television shows, Burbank. That's really neat. And I was looking at the clip, and I think this is going to be a nice hit for Spark TV.
2: Strange Universe with George Norrie. Great backdrop.
1: It's so cool.
2: And that's a big. That's a big. That's like a big TV, like an LED screen.
1: Oh, is that a TV?
2: The owners built it.
1: Backlit.
2: They built it from squares. I mean, it's really awesome to see. It's like you're, if we're talking about Egypt, for say, we could put pyramids right up there and you'd be sitting there in Egypt.
1: So it's like a Jumbotron, like at the sporting events?
2: Yeah, something like that.
1: Oh, that is so cool.
2: Yeah,
1: all right. Anyone here listening wants to kind of get an idea what we're talking about, coasttocoastam.com, and it's one of the featured articles where you can see the new TV show Strange Universe with George Norrie debuting now on Spark TV. 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You can click and go to Spark TV and see it all. Very cool. I would encourage everyone to go do that. We have one last half hour, and we're going to get to as many calls as we can. If you want to email me, Ryan Recker at coasttocoastam.com. It's open lines. Don't go anywhere on Coast to Coast AM.
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1: And welcome back to Coast AM. I'm Ryan Recker. Let's see how many calls we can get to, because it is the last segment of open lines. How about we go to the wild card line, and Scott is in New Mexico. Scott, you're on Coast to Coast AM. Go ahead.
9: Good evening, sir. How are you doing?
1: Good.
9: I'll try to make this short, but it's a little bit of background. As you and your listeners know, New Mexico, of course, is home for Roswell and Dolce and, of course, the Manhattan Project and, you know, but we're also a very spiritual state, heavy Judeo-Christian, as well as the Pueblo and Plains Indians. Part of the story goes, and if I can make, I'll make this quick and bring it together. Back in 1924, an artist in Santa Fe created something called the Zobra. And okay. It is a giant sculpture that they set on fire. The artist was actually a Satanist. Fast forward a number of decades, and it was basically kind of a local. Santa Fe, of course, means faith, and it was mocking the concept of Santa Fe. So it's now recently become very, very popular. But in 1980, in February 1980, the penitentiary of New Mexico in Santa Fe had one of the bloodiest riots in the nation. Over 30 people were killed and tortured. So I happen to have toured the penitentiary with the Secretary of Corrections and the warden, and the vibrations were physical. The horrors that happened, I can't imagine telling you, but the people were tortured. They used acetylene torches and just did horrible things. And a couple of the ringleaders were part of the Satanist group. Anyway, there's also a connection with that and with Zorro Ranch, which is the Epstein thing, and you guys can connect and all that together. But what my question is, in the penitentiary in New Mexico, of course, very, very thick walls. It was built, I believe, in the 20s or 30s. And in the basement or the sub-basement, you could feel the evil, and it was absolutely awful. And I was wondering, do spirits get stuck or the evil get stuck? Is there a way of ameliorating it through exorcism, or what can be done? Or is it just because they haven't torn it down, they can't tear it down? Is it just there forever?
1: Okay. Well, thank you for the call. I think there have been success stories where they've been scared off or told to go away. And a lot of times when you hear it from the standpoint of your home, people will say that you can just flat out tell it to leave. You're not welcome here. Go. Leave me alone. You can tell it, don't follow me home. If you're experiencing this at a different location, you don't want it to go with you, or maybe you're trying to research it. I know paranormal researchers commonly will do that. If you're at a penitentiary or some sort of building that has a history, especially where it's, there's a violent history, tests that were being done, I would think that the best thing for you to do is, if you ever find yourself in one of those buildings, is to say, you're not welcome at my house. Don't follow me home. Leave me alone. And when it comes to that building, that's someone else's problem. Just, oh boy, just make sure it doesn't impact you. I would say that would be my advice to you. Let's go east of the Rockies, and Tom is in Indianapolis. Tom, you're on Coast to Coast AM. Go ahead.
10: Thanks for taking my call. Radio Indiana, WIBC here in Indianapolis, Indiana. You mentioned Michigan, and that brings back so many memories. We used to go see my Aunt Ethel and Uncle John up in Bayview, Petoskey, every summer, and it just gives me goosebumps when you mention Michigan.
1: It's great. Petoskey's beautiful.
10: But my call, you know, I can't ever get in when George has got these great guests on through the week, and I don't know how John and Cornelius and the Gady from New York get through. They must have a special patch through or something.
1: You think there's like a bat line where, or like the red phone that's in the White House? I would say that's not the case. I would say they are very avid listeners that do everything they can, and they call in and they just get on. That's just how it goes sometimes. If you're first one in, you get a little bit luckier. So maybe next time, call earlier.
10: I tried and tried and tried and got in finally. But my original thought was when you had George and Judge Jim Gray on talking about drugs this week. Did you hear that show?
1: No, I didn't hear that one.
10: It was great. He talked about, you know, how the drugs laws and all the corruption in drugs. But Mike Royko was in a column here in the Indianapolis Star and Star News years ago from Chicago. Mike Royko, I don't know if you ever heard of him or not, but he's been gone, you know, many, many years. But he said, legalize the drugs, let them sniff their brains out. It's easier to clean up the curbs.
1: No, not anymore. I mean, look at the curbs in some of these large areas, the fentanyl issue, and, oh boy, the people live in some of these spots where the homeless and drug problems, I'm telling you, it's not easier to clean up. It's a major issue today. I think he might have missed the mark in his predictions some years ago. Thank you very much for the call. Let's go west of the Rockies, and Jerry is calling in from California. Jerry, you're on Coast to Coast AM. Go ahead.
11: Hi, Ryan.
1: I got you. What's going on?
11: Okay. The caller who lived in Palm Springs 10 years. Yes. The local Indians did put curses on the land for certain purposes. I looked for a gold mine that they had in the Santa Rosa Mountains for many years, and I saw evidence of the curse many times.
1: How so? What would the evidence be?
11: I would walk up a canyon in the morning, and there was this huge, huge boulder, like as big as a room. And there was somebody made a little wall of rocks at the base of it, so they could put their sleeping bag inside of it. You know, that was there when I go up the canyon in the morning. I come back down. That little wall of rocks is gone.
1: Okay.
11: Things like this, and bigger things than that would move. There was a tank. A water tank that was a natural depression in the rock that was supposed to be a landmark to this mine. And one time I went up the canyon and it was there, and I come back a few months later, it's not there. And then I come back a year later and it's back again.
1: Interesting.
11: So even today, sometimes I'm afraid to, when I'm walking, I'm afraid to put my foot down because I think the earth might not be underneath me.
1: is there a chance that sometimes you go back to this gold mine stuff? There's no one else up there that would have disturbed it?
11: No, sir. No.
1: Oh, interesting.
11: You got those mounds to yourself when you're walking around in them.
1: Oh, fascinating. All right. Well, thank you very much for the call. I appreciate it. Wow, that's an interesting one. My call screener that I have with the listeners kind of went wonky. Let me try this one. Is it Jim from Hawaii on the wildcard line? You're on. No, I think I might. We have a weird thing that happened. I think my lineup of callers who are waiting got shifted to an alternate universe because all the names changed on me. Let me try re-bringing this up. Sometimes this happens. It's just a weird anomaly that we have. Is Melissa on the line? I think there is a Melissa. You're on Coast to Coast AM. Go ahead.
12: Hi, Ryan. So I think I've had a couple times when I've had premonitions involving my family members. So mm-hmm. one of them, it was Christmas 1993, and I was... it was after Christmas, and I was saying goodbye to my grandfather, and I grabbed his hand, and I just had this feeling that this was going to be our last Christmas with him. And okay. So then 1994, goes by, and it's about a week before Christmas, 1994, and I'm home from college, my first year out of college and living at my parents, and the phone rings kind of early the Saturday before Christmas, and I mm-hmm. overhear my mom on the phone, and it's, she's talking to my grandmother, and my grandfather had a stroke. Now,
1: oh,
12: he actually
1: wow.
12: did survive that, but he was in the hospital, that Christmas. And so then in 1995, he actually was diagnosed with cancer, and he did end up passing in 1995. So I do kind of feel like that Christmas 93 was the last Christmas actually with him celebrating, Christmas.
1: Right.
12: And then the other one is in 2003. Again, in December, my sister, who lived in Columbia, Missouri at the time, was 8 months pregnant, and December 11th was my mother's birthday, and December 10th, my sister, she was experiencing preeclampsia, in her 8th month, and December 10th, the day before my mother's birthday, or that night, I had a dream, and in the dream, the specific date, December 16th, my sister was going to give birth, in my dream. And so then, sure enough, she, lets us know a couple days later. So I
1: isn't that something? That's cool.
12: I went out to dinner with my parents to celebrate my mom's birthday on the 11th, and I told them about my dream. And I said, I think my sister's going to have the baby on December 16th. And a few days later, my sister let us know that they were going to induce her because of the preeclampsia on December 16th.
1: Yes. It's interesting, those premonitions and the thoughts, getting them before it happens. What's really interesting is when you get those premonitions that someone's going to pass, and that's a terrible feeling because you feel there's a certain burden or responsibility associated with it. Thank you very much with the call. That happened one time with my grandma. I had a dream. My grandma died, and I said grandma didn't wake up, and I told my parents. And my parents were very concerned because that's a strange dream for me to have. Never had anything like that. Well, as it turns out, my dad went over there, and grandma, not hearing so well, had an alarm going off, didn't hear her carbon monoxide detector going off in the basement. And my dad said, if it wasn't for you telling us on that dream, she very well could have died from carbon monoxide poisoning. And I always thought that kind of premonition, that kind of dream, that was a gift to have that. Something else I do once in a while, and I'll just share this. I think about the times I wish I can go back and say, if I can just have one more conversation or one afternoon or one evening or one last meal with a family member or a friend, a loved one that's no longer with us. This is a little trick that I'm going to share with you. Next time you're with a family member, and if you're lucky enough to have your parents still alive on this planet, and next time you're sitting down with them, I want you to pretend that you from the future wanted to travel back in time to have one last meal with them or one extra moment with them. And I want you to really savor that moment, and I want you to really enjoy their presence and pretend that you from the future will do anything to be in the seat that you are at that moment. Give that a try, and I'll tell you right now, you won't regret it. Let's go back to the wild card line in Astro in Inglewood, California. Astro, you're on Coast to Coast AM. Go ahead. Astro, are you there? I think I heard a snore in there. I think we got Astro while he's sleeping. I almost just want to sing him a lullaby at the end of the night. Astro, are you there? That's okay. Let's go back to the wild card line, and Aaron is in Fountain Valley, California. Aaron, I hope you're up.
13: Yes. Hey, how are you, Ryan Recker?
1: Good. We only have like a minute here, so real quick, go ahead.
13: Okay. Real fast, let's see. I wanted to ask you what you thought. You got me on the spotlight here about... what it was is this, the Great Pyramid in Egypt.
1: Oh, yeah. Lots to be said about the Great Pyramids. Aaron, I'm sorry, we're out of time, but, you know, we can do, you know, you could say you can do a program on the Great Pyramids. You could probably do a month straight on the Great Pyramids. There's so much interesting things about them. So we may have to revisit that. But thank you for everyone that called in and emailed me, Ryan Recker at coasttocoastam.com. I'll be back again tomorrow. So many great people to thank, including Dan Galante, Tom Danheiser, Sue Trikas, and Adam Thompson, Gina Silvetti, Michael Cosio, Donna Walker, Bill May, Sean Latasseur, Lex Lonehood, my mentor, Phil Tower, and of course, the legends that make this all possible, George Norrie and Art Bell, and you, your legends for being part of it. I hope that we can connect again tomorrow. I'll try to respond to some of these emails in between. Ryan Recker at coasttocoastam.com. Have a great night.

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0: Mayo, Fox News. The Northeast getting ready to be slammed by heavy rain and gusty winds for this nor'easter weekend.
1: The nor'easter is strengthening a few hundred miles south in the Atlantic. Now, the forecast says it will reach land along the New Jersey coast this Sunday, as 40 million Americans from Massachusetts to North Carolina could be impacted by damaging winds, flooding from rain, or even major coastal flooding. We are already seeing impacts at airports in New York as they face ground delays due to the wind. Power outages are on the rise, but on the low end right now. But the most intense impacts will come Saturday and Sunday.
0: Fox Weather's Brandi Campbell in Boston. New York Governor Kathy Hochul is expecting a mess.
2: Lots of rain, lots of coastal flooding, perhaps even some erosion that could lead to downed trees, and that means downed power lines.
0: Delays and cancellations also expected at the nation's airports. 11 people are dead and 24 injured after a bus flipped over in central Iran. Authorities say driver fatigue and drowsiness caused the crash. President Trump calling the meetings with Chinese President Xi Jinping this week very productive.
3: I think we've made tremendous strides. We've made great strides. Very positive for both countries.
4: President Xi saying the two sides added new substance to the relationship, while President Trump says farmers in this country should be very happy with more trade details expected on Monday, while Ambassador David Perdue says the two sides have established an AI or SI dialogue and crisis mechanism. On Iran, Perdue says China assured the U.S. that it's not supporting Tehran's war effort, but lawmakers in both parties remain skeptical.
0: That's Fox's Kevin Cork in Washington. 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

0: from the Great Lakes on the other side of Erie. I'm Ryan Recker, your host tonight on Coast to Coast AM. It's going to be a fun show. Kristen Lee is a paranormal researcher, including the Bel Air House in Ohio. I was just looking at some photos of that as preparing for the show, and I thought it could really use a paint job. I don't know how old these photos were, but I think if the Property Brothers or Bob Vila got a couple of months there, they could really do it some justice if they weren't scared away. Kristen Lee will join us, and we'll talk about that house and some of the stories from it, and that's in the first half of the show. Second half is open lines. It's a Friday night. Anything goes, what you want to talk about. I have a feeling after we discuss this Bel Air house that you're going to want to talk about some hauntings of your own. And I had an email here from Jeff in Louisiana who said, haunted houses are always a good topic on Coast to Coast. I like old houses, whether they are haunted or not. Tell you the truth, I prefer my houses not haunted. And let's say where you live, you may have some hauntings going on there, but do you prefer it that way? Maybe that's the question. If you want to email me during the show, ryanrecker@coasttocoastam.com. I keep my emails up, and I always like to check those during the break. I try to respond to the ones that need responses. Sometimes it's just a quick comment that don't necessarily need a response, but it's also a good way to get a question in to our guest, Kristen Lee. Sometimes I'll try to incorporate those during the conversation, or you can wait until the second half and call in and talk to Kristen yourself. Ryan Recker at coasttocoastam.com. It's going to be a fun night. Kristen Lee after the break on Coast to Coast AM. Don't go anywhere.
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0: 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I'm Ryan Recker. 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An easy way to do that. Joining us now is a paranormal researcher, a mental health professional, and someone that has wrote a new book, Paranormal Confessions, True Stories of Hauntings, Possessions, and Horror from the Bel Air House. 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
7: Ryan, thank you for having me.
0: I was looking at some pictures online of the Bel Air House, and I don't know what it looks like right now. These photos were a couple of years old, but it looks haunted from the outside. If you were to just show me a picture of the house, I would say that's a haunted house. It just from appearance without stepping into it, it gives that vibe even through photographs.
7: Yeah, I think that, the Blair House, it's just been layers and layers for me throughout the years. You know, the history, the people, the psychology behind it, the paranormal, and things that we still don't have good explanations for. But you're right, like when you pull into, 1699 Belmont Street, the Belair House, it definitely doesn't look like an ordinary house. It used to look like a neighborhood house, you know, but it's just not. I think that sometimes when we don't, like as human beings, when we don't feel good, we don't look good on the outside. And with everything that's gone on inside of the Belair House, I don't think that it just puts off that positive vibe anymore.
0: You know, we should probably mention this is in Ohio. It's close to the West Virginia border, a little bit south of Wheeling. And that analogy you just used, you know, people are like this too. Does that analogy make you feel like this house is a living thing? When you walk into it, you can immediately feel there is something to it.
7: Now, yes, absolutely. But back in the day, it wasn't like that. When I first toured the home to purchase it, it wasn't like that at all. And I never went looking for a haunted house either. I didn't buy it because it was a haunted house. My family and I, we went through two flash floods and we nearly lost everything. So I was just looking for a regular home. But then experience started and there were footsteps and voices and movements and things that were more than one person was seeing or hearing independently. And with my background in psychology and behavioral science, my first reaction was, not that's a ghost or what type of energy is this. My reaction was, what's happening here? So, you know, I thought that a lot of it was it fear? Was it trauma? Was it suggestion? Was it the environment? Is it something psychological? Is this like PTSD from the natural disasters and the floods? Or is this something paranormal? So, you know, honestly, that question that I'd ask myself over and over again, what are we actually experiencing? It's always kept me interested for more than 20 years, to be honest with you.
0: A lot of people wonder if that region, there's something going on that we don't know about. And right by the West Virginia border, particular coal mining, all these other aspects to it and the history of that region. When you bought the house, I'm guessing the realtor didn't give you a heads up. Oh, just by the way, there's these stories. Disclosure doesn't always happen when you purchase a home. So tell me the first experience you had that there may be something else going on.
7: Sure. So I was asleep on the couch one night. It was a little colder outside, but we all decided to sleep in the living room. And I woke up to the cushion going down. I thought maybe it was a family member, but when I was completely coherent, when I was completely conscious and I opened up my eyes after feeling the cushion go down, I saw a gray figure of a man. And the best way that I've always described it as, he was transparent, he was translucent. I love to cook, so when we cook shrimp and it turns like that gray translucent type of a color, that's exactly what this person looked like. And I was extremely startled. I mean, sleeping is a vulnerable state. And when I stood up on my arms from, you know, laying down, I screamed, "Who are you?" And this gray figure of a man is the best way I can describe it. He had a very flat affect, and it was male. And then after I screamed, "Who are you?" they got up and walked into the foyer and they vanished. It was, you know, and it wasn't that, you know, I've always had dogs. There was probably about 10 years I didn't, but our dog at the time, she was running around the hardwood floors. You could hear her, you know, claws on the wood floor. You could hear, we could see our breath. All of us, you know, were able to witness, well, my son was asleep. He was a toddler at the time, and his father was asleep too. But afterwards, when everything started to settle down, it was, I could not go back to sleep. Everybody was telling me, because I went to family and they were saying, you know, you've gone through so much. This is probably just, you know, some type of a paralysis, or this is something that is psychological. And me being in the psychological field, I also thought that too. So I just brushed it off and thought that it was a traumatic experience that was, you know, I was tapping into through dream. But it happened again, and other things started to happen. And then I couldn't explain it anymore, and I didn't feel safe inside of the home. None of us felt safe inside of the home. So, you know, we all had just disbanded the house, and I moved to like a 800-foot square foot apartment. And I started to rent the house out, because if indeed that I was not truly experiencing paranormal, I thought, okay, that renters would be okay. Renters were not okay. There were several hands of renters that moved in, and they all had reported the same thing. So
0: independent,
7: I knew,
0: from what you experienced.
7: Right. And I never told renters, hey, you know, you can move in here, but this house might be haunted. I've never said that. It's just business as usual. This is the rent. This is the expectations. This is when it's due. If you need to get out of your lease, give me a heads up. But, you know, so, you know, I never suggested that it was haunted. Now, when the very last renters came in years later, I think it would have been in 2013 or 14, they had already known that the Belair House had a reputation for being paranormal, because there were several television shows that had come through before they moved in. And I do apologize if you hear bulldogs snoring in the background. I'm so sorry. It's past their bedtime.
0: Well, if they start barking at something paranormal, let us know if you experience something as we speak. But yeah, so the other renters, they knew what they were getting into. Sometimes they do. And do they purposely want to live in a house like that? Are they looking for that experience?
7: I don't think that anybody that we rented to did. No, I don't believe that at all. I know that the very last set of renters, we actually called him Chuck Norris because he lasted the longest. His family almost lasted a year. So, I mean, they walked in with seven bodies, and it was just him and his wife that left. That
0: gotcha.
7: They were the only two still standing. So,
0: wow.
7: And then when

0: we met him. He walked us into the kitchen and he said the chandelier fell down from the ceiling and it hit my head by like it almost hit my head like by an inch.
1: Wow.
0: They had the back bedroom locked just like we did when we lived there. We never went in that back bedroom. We never told them anything like that. And I don't think that it was public about the back bedroom at that time. Now, when they left, I did call upon some colleagues of mine from like 2009 in the paranormal. And I'm like, guys, I don't know what to do at this point. I just don't know what to do. And

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1: That's nothing that I ever truly wanted.
2: No, I don't know too many people that would want to live in a house like that. Now, maybe walk through it, do a tour, see if they can experience it for themselves so they can see with their own eyes what you're describing. So let's say you bring someone through on a tour. How likely is it that they witness something paranormal? Because the frequency of this, it sounds like it's happening quite frequently.
1: I think it doesn't matter what time of day it is. If something's going to come through, it's going to come through. There have been people that I remember in the beginning when I just threw my hands up and was like, I don't even know what to do with this place. This is just the worst problem child I've ever dealt with in my life, to be honest with you. That's how it felt to me. But there was a lady that came in from the West Coast. I believe it was California. And she wanted to purchase the home. So we went down to meet her and she was talking about HBO and all this stuff. And I'm at that point in time, I really wasn't into TV. I just wanted to be, I wanted to have a normal life. I didn't want a paranormal life. And we went down into the basement because she wanted to check out like the foundation and all of that stuff. And right above her head, the light bulb exploded on all of us. But she was also talking about like Lilith, the deity of the underworld, or, you know, as if we go into biblical parts, she would be considered someone else, like Eve and things like that. But that light bulb exploding on all of us when she said Lilith was enough for me. Honestly, it really was. I wasn't, you know, going to stand there and add up 2 + 2. I was just like, I'm just going to go now. You know, so we never did. I just didn't feel like her intentions were good to purchase the home, to be honest with you, because I didn't want to bring something. I don't want to say, I just didn't want to bring something in that would scare the community, if that makes sense. Now, the Belair House does scare the community, but not to the degree that I thought that working with different deities would scare the community, if that makes sense.
2: Sure. I know what you mean. Did you ever, I guess it's hard to tell, at least from some of the photos I'm looking at. Do you have any neighbors close by to that house? Do they have any experiences, crossovers from being close to that property?
1: Yes. Yes. There, we're talking 20 years of this. I don't believe that it's just the Belair House. I don't. I believe it's the whole entire village of Belair. And yeah. I'm in Belair, but not downtown Belair. I'm like up in the hills in Belair now. So it's not even so much paranormal for me anymore. I've got hills and hills and hills. And I think that my biggest neighbor is a huge oak tree. So I mean, there's so many different things that are up here in these hills. So I've kind of like advanced not just to ghosts or paranormal, but like more of supernatural, because there are times that I can be sitting on my deck at night, and actually I would be sitting out there, you know, tonight, but I figured that, you know, some of the noises that come out of those hills would interrupt our audio, so I just chose to stay in. But there is a lot of different things up here. There are sounds that I know, and then there are sounds that I don't know. Like, I know what a turkey sounds like. I know what a fox sounds like. I know what owls sound like. But, and I know that there's deer coming through the trails and stuff like that in the woods and in the hills. But then sometimes, you know, and I'm not trying to be graphic, so please, you know, don't be upset, anyone. But like when the coyotes come in, and so mostly they're here like mid-January to March, right? They've been here all summer long. So I'm not sure exactly what's shifting in the hills right now, but there's definitely something in these Appalachia hills that is, there's been a lot of different sightings that people believe in.

0: into zoology. I'm starting to really see that now where I didn't believe it before. But being here for almost 9 years in these hills is definitely opened up my eyes to a lot more than just ghosts in the Bel-Air house.
1: Wow. Have you caught any of this on video or audio where you've been able to tape it and observe it after the fact?
0: Like in the hills.
1: Anywhere. Have you maybe got some of the sound you're talking about, or have you recorded something from inside the home that is unexplainable?
0: Inside of the Bel-Air house, absolutely 100%. There's thousands and thousands and thousands of videos and audio clips on many different paranormal investigators' websites or YouTube channels or social medias. The Bel-Air house just it's become like a Frankenstein, to be honest with you. And I feel like I'm Mary Schelling sometimes because people forget about me and they just go straight to
1: Well,
0: the Bel-Air house.
1: that's a lot
0: And I'm
1: because what are some ones that stand out to you that even surprised you when it came to those recordings?
0: I think that the most disturbing one, honestly, was a dear friend of mine. Her name's Carrie Forgas, and she just appeared on HGTV with me last Friday. We did a segment on America's Scariest House, and we were, gosh, I think it was 2017, to be honest with you, that she was hosting people at the Bel-Air House. Excuse me. And she got up early, and Carrie's very motherly and very nurturing. So she was cooking everybody breakfast, and somebody had walked in, like one of her teammates had walked into the kitchen, and she started talking to them, and she just started pouring a hot pan of bacon grease down her leg and didn't even face her while she continued to
1: What?
0: talk to them. And she did not
1: Huh.
0: even remember doing it. So those are like some of the things that are very terrible. Horrible inside of the Bel-Air house that happened.
1: Wow, that is. I've never experienced anything like that. Now, keep in mind, I work some weird hours doing coast to coast AM. I've never been so tired that in the morning I poured bacon grease on my leg and did not notice it. So, is it like a trance? Do you think what was
0: Yes.
1: going on there? Was someone controlling her? Oh, it was a trance.
0: That's what the investigators had stated. Yes, I wasn't there at that time. I was, out and about doing some things because we were holding an event at the Whaling Casino. We had a lot of different people come in for a huge paranormal symposium and convention. So I wasn't there, but she did have third-degree burns on her legs. We did see that.
1: Wow.
0: That is 100%.
1: Well, your website, by the way, people can look it up. BelairHouseTours.com, is that right?
0: Yes, sir.
1: Okay. Paranormal Confessions, the name of the book. True stories of hauntings, possession, and horror from the Belair House. And our guest is Kristen Lee. Again, look up BelairHouseTours.com. I'm getting all kinds of questions through my email right now, RyanRecker@coasttocoastam.com. We will take some of your calls in the next hour. And we're going to continue our conversation about this house. Quite creepy. I've heard a lot of stories on this show before. I can't say I've ever heard a story of some sort of trance where you pour grease on yourself and not notice it. That's a new one for me. I'm sure there's a lot of other stories like that. So we're going to take a break and we'll be right back. RyanRecker@coasttocoastam.com. 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
6: News. I'm Deborah Valentine. A state of emergency is in effect for New York City as a nor'easter is off the Atlantic coast. It'll bring rain, wind, and high surf through the weekend. Here's New York City Mayor Zohran Mamdani.
7: Live in a basement, know your exits, and be ready to move if water approaches. 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
6: Eight counties in New York and eight counties in New Jersey are also under states of emergency. A New Mexico jury has found Facebook liable for deceiving users about privacy protections. Fox's Lisa Lucera.
8: The trial centered on accusations that Facebook deceived users about a data breach stemming from a third-party personality quiz that harvested data from about 87 million people and sold it to political consulting firm Cambridge Analytica.
6: A judge will make the final decision on penalties. 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
1: We're talking about the Bel Air House.

0: is right there in Ohio near the West Virginia border. And I'm getting some emails from people who say they live in the area and they know exactly what we're talking about. I mean, it's a landmark in that spot. We also talk about what it's like to have these ghosts walking around homes. I know there's a loneliness epidemic, and they say primarily with people over the age of 50, it's something that people deal with. I don't know anyone that would prefer to live in a house with a ghost than live alone. Maybe there are people that want to live in a haunted house. They're looking for that sort of thing. We'll have to save that for the open lines. There's just a lot to get to with our guest, Kristen Lee. We're going to take some more of your emails, Ryan Recker at coasttocoastam.com. That was Kevin, it looks like, messaged me. And we'll take some of your calls next hour, too. Tom, it's so good to hear from you. How are you, sir?
1: Hello, Ryan. How you doing, man?
0: I love all the different podcasts on the Paranormal Podcast Network. There's so many great shows that cover things like this.
1: Absolutely, there is. 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And I got to tell you, Ryan, this is going to get really good. This is going to get really good tonight.
0: You notice everyone talks about haunted houses, but not haunted cars. So I think I would rather live in a van than a haunted house.
1: Yeah, but if a van's haunted, wouldn't it like just take off down the street just at a moment's notice?
0: Drives itself. Brakes go out.
1: Yep.
0: Oh, man. See, there's a new fear. I don't know if the police would accept that as an answer. Why is the car down the road crashed into a tree? Well, I think a ghost did it. I don't know. If they put that in their police report, no one would believe me.
1: Did you ever see a movie called The Boy?
0: No, I don't think I have.
1: Check it out. It's scary.
0: Oh, no. Does that happen?
1: This is going to get good tonight.
0: All right. Thank you, Tom. Kristen Lee is our guest. We'll talk more about the Bel Air House and some of the hauntings they experience there next on Coast to Coast AM.
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0: 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Joining us here is an author of Paranormal Confessions, True Stories of Hauntings, Possession, and Horror from the Bel Air House. And to talk about the Bel Air House as well, Kristen Lee, thank you so much for joining us on Coast to Coast AM. I'm wondering, does the emotions of the people inside the house perhaps change the mood of what's going on there? So if someone walks in and they're angry, does that welcome in spirits or anything like that?
6: We have a lot of people that from all over the country and different countries that come in. But yes, I think that fear and anger can absolutely change the experience, whether that's because the environment itself is responsible or because the emotions change how we perceive what's already happening. What I've seen, though, over the years, there's so many different people that walk into the same room and have different experiences too. It just depends on what they're carrying emotionally. So I don't automatically say anger welcome spirits in, but I'd say a strong emotion can turn it up the volume, to be honest with you. And I think that that's why I used to tell people, you know, stay grounded, document what's happening. Don't preform to the fear. And I think that as a researcher and investigator, we learn more when we're observing than when we're feeding the atmosphere.
0: Mm. Going back to the bacon grease incident and the trance, can, let's say, something attach to a person in the house and stay with that person after they leave the house? Can it travel with those that visit this Bel Air house?
6: Yes, I've seen it a few different times, but people describe their experiences and they interpret them as attachments where something might seem to follow them after they leave the location. But I'm very careful with that word because once you tell somebody something can attach to you, you create a tremendous amount of fear. And I know I'm in the spooky business, but I don't like to scare people. I don't like to suggest things to people or psychologically try to make them have some type of a fracture. So, you know, I look at it, what actually changes when they leave, like if they have sleep or stress or behaviors, family behaviors, environment behaviors, work behaviors, what they're experiencing, when did it start, you know? And a lot of people sometimes want to pinpoint trauma bonds and things like that to a haunted location. Well, I left the Bel Air house, or I left this house, or I left the cemetery, and this is what's happened to me. But if something still remains unexplained after that, like, you know, all of those like questions are asked and responses are made, then I'm more open into like that spiritual interpretation. But honestly, Brian, I never want fear itself to become the diagnosis.
0: Sure. Well, let's look at what happens when you're inside the house. Sometimes in homes that are haunted, they mention there's a specific spirit or maybe one main person, and I'll use the term person, that they communicate with, and they do it by name and they use the same name and they say it's the same spirit. Do you encounter the same entities when you walk in? Are they different? Do you know them by name? How do you, I guess, interact? And do you think you've had reoccurring spirits there?
6: Yes, there is certain presence that people have reported repeatedly enough that names and patterns become like attached to them over time. There's the spirits of the Hetherington family, plus there's other names that come through that we don't recognize. But we also have to remember too that when people come into the Bel Air house and they have been visiting, the whole paranormal community has been visiting the Bel Air house since 2009. Sometimes people also bring in their own spirits. You know, we have a lot of rules on the website now because we've had to kind of learn what to do and what not to do with people bringing in trigger objects. We don't allow them, period. That's just it. People would bring in deceased loved ones' remains, like ashes and things like that, to try to communicate with them. And that's grief. That's not paranormal. To me, it is, at least. That's from what I witnessed during those few times that people had actually done that. But, you know, I think that the biggest thing here for me is what I'm very careful with is because once you give a spirit a name, or if a spirit tells you its name, people can start fitting every sound or every experience into that same identity. So I look for consistency first and patterns first, and the same area of the house or a similar behavior, similar descriptions from different people who weren't coached. For a long time, I left a very crucial piece of history out of the public. And years later, I think it was 2018, paranormal team actually brought this information to me. So that validated it for me, that this could really be something that is paranormal. But sometimes, you know, going back to what, you know, what we were talking about with the names, you know, sometimes that creates a very strong sense that you're dealing with the same presence, right? And then other times the experiences feel completely different. So I wouldn't say every activity inside of the house comes from one spirit. I think that the Blair House has always had more layers than what people know. And what I've known, or what I didn't know back then, but I'm pretty much aware of it now.
0: This is something I really respect about paranormal investigators, and I think that's something that people on the outside don't understand, is just how scientific they can be to make sure they're not getting false positives. They don't want to coach people when they walk into a home. They want to get the raw data, and then they want to analyze it and see if it can be reproduced. They go through their investigations in a very scientific way, and they're able to present their findings with a certain amount of certainty that way, because they know that they're not tainting things, because they want to make sure it's genuine. And I really respect that. And it sounds like you also have that same sort of understanding. You want to make sure what you're experiencing is genuine, not coached. Unfortunately, the thing that you mentioned there that I really grabbed onto was grief. And I have to imagine that when there is this reputation of a house that you can experience these things, that people do come in a state of grief, hoping that they could reach loved ones. And it's tough for you, I'm guessing, as someone that owns the house, that these people are coming to you in a vulnerable state, and they're just reaching for anything they can to try to go beyond the grave.
6: Yeah, that it's heart-wrenching sometimes, but that's where, you know, I rely on my psychology background to help them to, you know, just to regulate them and to educate them, because when they leave, we always, in the several times that people have done this with grief, I'm going to be honest with you, there were times where it just blew my mind on how we could hear spirits communicating through different pieces of equipment, you know, audio equipment and things like that. There was a lady that wanted to say goodbye to her father, and she felt that she needed to come to the Blair House to do that. I'm going to let everybody that's listening know, you do not have to go to a location to say goodbye to your deceased loved one. You do not. You can sit in your living room, in your car, at your desk at work, or taking your dogs for a walk in nature, and you can tell them goodbye. You can receive signs or feelings or impressions or memories from them. You don't have to go to a paranormal hotspot in order to do something like that. The other things that are very important to me, and I agree with you, Ryan, and thank you for, appreciate you for saying, you know, with the whole part of the investigation, because a good investigator isn't trying to prove a ghost is there. It's just not. I feel that as a paranormal investigator, trying to remove every ordinary explanation has to come first. That's first and foremost. And I don't tell people what they're supposed to hear or see. You know, people watch YouTube and people watch TV shows and they hear the stories, but they need to have their own experiences, because just like every single human being on an individual basis on this earth, we all have different experiences. So, and we all learn by different experiences. So what may have happened to me may not happen to somebody else. What may have happened to somebody else may never happen to me. And I'm okay with that. I just want to make that very clear to people that may be grieving right now, or may be in fear, or maybe wanting to jump on that paranormal wagon and start a team, or, you know, fall to the other side of it and want to get clicks and likes and be famous. You know, these are other layers of the Blair House that I also talk about too. But the goal for me, it's never to manufacture, you know, things being certain. It's just to reduce the contaminations and ask what the heck really happened here. And what's reasonably good to rule out. We still do that. I think that we use the word debunk like maybe 186 times one time during a video. That was a good day.
0: Well, you know, I think you have these different environmental factors that could play into it, and it's good. It is good to debunk. It's good to be skeptical, because when there is something that's truly unexplainable, then it makes it that much more special in a way, because, you know, you've started to eliminate a lot of the things it could be. And that puts you onto a track where, OK, there could be something here. But I wanted to go back to something else you mentioned. And, you know, people come to the house looking for a specific people. But some of the different things you've experienced in this house, apparitions or light bulbs and chandeliers and trances, do you believe that these are once living humans that are taking form or controlling things in the house? Or do you think this could be something else entirely?
6: I think it's a little bit of both, but honestly, that's the $1 million question, to be honest with you. I don't think that we know enough to put every experience into one category. And sometimes I absolutely feel like it's human, like familiar voices, recognizable personalities. Even some experiences seem connected to a specific person. But I think that all other things don't feel that way at all, if that makes sense. Because, so let's say that I leave the room for several possibilities, maybe something environmental or something psychological, maybe that I had a memory during an investigation of me and the kids carving pumpkins at the dining room table. That's nostalgia. I'm going to get overwhelmed. I'm going to get emotional. So I need to step away from that. I've actually had to learn how to train myself to step away from the house. And remember, back in the day, I was the baby paranormal person. I had many great people in the paranormal take me under their wing and teach me the ropes, a lot of them. So I have learned from very old school paranormal people. I don't name drop because I think that's egotistical, but I'm just going to say that I've been so blessed to work with the people that I've worked with. And the other part too, Ryan, I don't want to leave anybody out because I get a phone call in the morning. So, so, you know, but going back to, you know, to a person that once lived there, or something that we simply don't have language for yet. This reminds me of something too. One night, this is crazy. I just cannot believe I'm going to tell you this, but I'm going to tell you. It was shortly after my Uncle Roy died, and he had been in the house several times, and we had a heater on in what we now call the altar room, because it's an altar room for like deceased loved ones and memorials and things like that. But we had the heater on, and it had red lights on it. And Rick Hayes, who's a very good dear friend of mine, he's a psychic medium. He was running the event with the groups of people that were there, and I was just kind of in the shadows watching everything happen. Quiet little sister in the corner is where I've spent most of my life. And, you know, those lights kept turning on and off on command. The heater would turn on and off on command. And it wasn't a short circuit. It wasn't in the wiring. He was asking very specific questions and getting very intelligent answers through the lights going up. Like, could you move it up 3 times? And then we'd one, two, three, the lights would go up for the heat. Could you bring them down a little bit more? You know, is this truly Uncle Roy? 1, 2, 3, 4, 5. So it was kind of like one of those, one of those spikes or pucks is what they call them. I believe paranormal puck back in the day is what we used to use. But that was really cool. That was extremely cool. And then one time my husband and I were checking in a guest. It was in the summertime and we had the ceiling fans going and the lights and the ceiling fans in the living room. And we said, we're going to go to dinner for about an hour. We'll be back later to, you know, if you need guys need anything, just give us a call. We'll come back. And I was like, are you guys okay with that? I was talking to the spirits of the house and the ceiling light clicked on and I was like, oh, that's interesting. Let's ask it some more questions. Let's talk to the ceiling fan, right?
0: Well, you got it. Yeah.
6: Right?
0: Well, we got you on the line. That's what it feels like.
6: My cookie side comes out. But no, it really did happen. Like, we were asking specific questions and could you turn the light all the way off if that indeed is your answer? And it would do it again. And then could you turn it on if this is your answer? And it's not like we were trying to, make any type of entity or paranormal energy preform. It's just we wanted validation. I think that's what all looking for is that validation.
0: Oh yeah. Well, let's we got to go to break, but let's take some calls after the break. Kristen Lee, are you ready to talk to some listeners next hour?
6: Yes, sir. Absolutely.
0: Let's do it. Paranormal researcher Kristen Lee joining us. You can find the Bel Air House online, belairhousetours.com. 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I'm Ryan Recker. 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
5: Potentially dangerous weather. I'm Deborah Valentine, Fox News. Up to 40 million people in the Northeast are in the path of a strong nor'easter, packing up to 60 mile per hour winds, heavy rain, and strong surf. Fox's Chanley Painter has more.
6: Flashing places from North Carolina to New England with heavy rain, damaging winds, flooding, and strong surf. Some areas could see over 5 inches of rain by Tuesday. All this expected to create major travel disruptions and power outages.

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1: New York's Governor Kathy Hochul has issued a state of emergency for 8 counties.
2: Deploy utility crews and other assets like swift water rescue to keep you safe. Do your part, we'll do ours.
1: New York City and 8 neighboring New Jersey counties are also under states of emergency. Hurricane Nolo is strengthening into a Category 3 hurricane as it eyes Hawaii. A direct hit is not anticipated. Dr. Michael Brennan is director of the National Hurricane Center.
3: Rainfall is going to be the biggest threat from this system. Could see isolated totals as high as 25 inches on the Big Island, creating life-threatening flash flooding and mudslides.
1: Wind gusts of 50 miles per hour are also forecast. For the third time, the Supreme Court rejects a Republican-led redistricting effort in Missouri.
4: The Supreme Court blocking a federal appeals court ruling that would have revived the 2025 Republican-friendly map for the upcoming November elections. There were no dissents, with the high court warning changing the maps now could cause electoral chaos. Missouri lawmakers passed the new map last year, with Republicans hoping to pick up an additional U.S. House seat as it aimed to eliminate one of two Democratic-held districts in the state. This is the third time the Supreme Court has blocked the redistricting plan. The decision comes after weeks of rulings over the map in state and federal courts, and as elections officials in Missouri have already started mailing some absentee ballots. Kristen Goodwin, Fox News.
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1: And we are talking to Kristen Lee, a paranormal researcher. You can find her Bel Air House online at belairhousetours.com. And I was looking at her website, and it's nice that she puts Coast to Coast AM right there on the main screen. I think that's fantastic. If you want to see the house for yourself, I guess that's one way to do it with the tour. One person emailed me and said, I live in Florida. This is what he said. I'd really appreciate the opportunity to see it in person. Okay, that's how you do it. You got the phone numbers. If you want to ask questions to Kristen Lee, or if you have some comments or wonder about anything that she may have experienced, or maybe share something you experienced, feel free to give us a call now. I'll try to read some of these email questions coming in. One person mentioned, I think we came up with a new catchphrase. And the phrase was, what was it? Pour some grease on it. grease my leg. That may be a new catchphrase. We can see if that catches on. Thank you for the email, Brian, for that one. If you have a comment or question, you can email me, RyanRecker at coasttocoastam.com. I do like the email questions and comments. I try to incorporate those, but I always prefer the phone calls first. So if you have a phone call, we'll start lining you up next for Kristen Lee in her book, Paranormal Confessions, on Coast to Coast AM.
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4: Yes.
3: Great. Let me read this email, as I think this may be a good first question. This is from Alan in Cleveland, who said that area has a reputation for strange phenomenon. He mentions in 1967, there was a silver bridge between Point Pleasant, West Virginia, and Ohio that collapsed, killing 46 people. I wonder if some of those souls haunt the area or maybe your house. Do you know anything about that?
4: Point Pleasant, West Virginia is a little bit away from us, not too far, though. And I'll be honest with you, I've never been to Point Pleasant, West Virginia, because I've always been stuck here in Bel Air. But I do know about the Silver Bridge story. And a long history of strange reports around that period. I remember some of those, too. But I feel more drawn to, like, the bridge collapsing and the 46 people that died. That's an enormous amount of trauma connected to an event, right? So that's first. And then, you know, I don't know the specific people. I don't know if they've ever come to the Bel Air House, or if they haunt the Bel Air House, or if they haunt the Ohio Valley or the land. I wouldn't know that to claim that. So I do apologize for that, but I just don't know. But I do think that there's places that can carry layers of tragedy and memory and folklore and human emotion. I know that human emotion can be, can travel with us 100%. And in the, you know, in the Ohio Valley, it has a lot of that. We have a whole bunch of that. Point Pleasant, I know that it's now like being associated with Mothman and, UFO reports and things like that, and other unusual stories over the years around the bridge collapse. But for me, I think all of those exact souls in my house, no, probably not.
3: Too hard to say, and then probably not, but you never know. Yeah. All right, let's take some calls from listeners. How about we start east of the Rockies? Eddie is in Tennessee. Eddie, you're on Coast to Coast AM with Kristen Lee. Go ahead.
5: Kristen Lee, thank you, Ryan. You're an excellent host, man. I just really love what you're doing, and you just fit right in the team with Premier Networks. But Kristen, I'm over here in West Tennessee, and my father grew up in Nashville, Tennessee area, real close to the Bell Witch. I'm sure being in your fields, you've heard of Bell Witch. But we used to go visit, and you know, a lot of weird things would happen. I mean, just strange things. But one particular night, one weekend, for some reason, and I was about 12 years old, so I really can't remember why, but my parents went to visit his stepmom, foster mother, and we didn't go. So my brother and I stayed back at the house, and we used to have weird things going on. We'd be working in the yard, and, you know, they always say animals can see things that humans can't, but we'd be working in the yard. Mother would force us to, you know, do the shrubs and all that stuff while my friends were out on their bicycles, and I always hated it. You know, that's why I hate doing any kind of yard work now. It has to be done. But the dog would walk around the house, and he'd be like whining and growling and, you know, upset, and his tail would be down between his legs, and he'd just circle the house. He could see something we couldn't see. Well, one weekend we were, it used to be this great horror movie thing used to come on the WRAC out of Memphis called Savage. Actually, it's Davis backwards. But we were watching it, and we lived in a tri-level home, and my mother wore several hats in the community. She was an ABW, American Businessman Association, and she'd be like, you know, running across the floor from the makeup to the bathroom and all that. We'd hear her walking across because the den was right below her room upstairs. Well, they were out of town, and my brother and I were sitting in the living room, and we could hear mother walking across the floor. Man, it's awful strange. And as we're watching the movie thing there, from all four corners of the room, it was like four sparks came and shot right in the middle and exploded. And we didn't really know what a poltergeist was. Now that I look back, it's probably after listening to the show and everybody talking, we probably think it's poltergeist. And, you know, we thought that's kind of weird. But, you know, it wasn't hurting us. And I found out through my investigations that, not being professional or even amateur, that a lot of times these entities, whoever they are, they won't harm you. And if you really don't want them there, I've always been told, just ask them to leave. They're not welcome, and they usually will leave.
3: For the sake of time, Eddie, I know we got to get to some other calls, but I want to get Kristen's reaction there. Two things he mentioned. One, pets pick up on this. And two, one thing he said at the end there, if you don't want them being there, you can ask them to leave. Okay, let's hit those two things, Kristen. For the first one, do pets pick up on things inside the house?
4: I think so, yes, 100%. Yes.
3: Okay, what about asking them to leave? Have you ever just went into the house and said, okay, this haunting stuff, it's creeping me out. I want you to go.
4: Yes. Yes, I have. It didn't work.
3: How'd that go? No.
4: It just didn't work.
3: Well, you know, other people say that all you have to do is just tell them they're not welcome and cut it out. And in some cases, you say, don't follow me home if you're visiting the place. And they obey that for the most part. So you're finding that not everything is obeyed when it comes to your wishes.
4: Not at the Belair house. It's their house. It's not our house.
3: Mm-hmm. So you feel like you're just, what?
4: I'm just a caretaker.
3: You're their guest?
4: I'm just there. Yeah, I just pay the bills and scrub the toilets and just take care of things. Yes, that's really okay. What I feel like, truthfully, yes.
3: Let's go west of the Rockies, and Mike is in Arizona. Mike, you're on Coast to Coast AM with Kristen Lee. Go ahead.
6: Hi, how are you?
4: I'm good, Mike. Thank you. How are you?
6: Good, good. Okay, so I'll tell you a real quick story. I moved into a house 9 years ago, and it's very haunted. I've had guests over here who see it, have experienced it, because they laugh at me until I stay here at night. It's fine. I live with the lady's name. She came over from Vietnam from her husband, who was in the intelligence agency. And lived here. She loved the house, went to have her heart operated on, died suddenly. And I bought the house, and I would hear singing outside my door. I'd hear cabinets shutting and opening. And I finally got used to it, and I learned from the guy next door who's lived there forever. He said her name was Trudy. She was Vietnamese, and she loved this house. And I remember I got a landscaper out here after I bought it. Everything was landscaped very nicely. And the landscaper came in and said, somebody says, don't cut my weeds. Don't cut my weeds. And what I found out from the guy next door is she had weeds growing everywhere, things growing everywhere. She would never turn a light on except for one little light. But she's kind of like, I've had people over one time, a girlfriend, and there's a bathroom door, so they shake back and forth and everything else. And I said, Sophia, who is from Korea, I said, Sophia, this is Trudy. Trudy's from Vietnam. Meet Sophia from Korea. And it's kind of like, she's part of the house to a degree. And if at like 2 o'clock in the morning, sometimes she'll be rattling around saying, Trudy, I really got to get some sleep. I really got to, please just be quiet. And she quiets down. The guy next door, I was telling about one time, he didn't doubt it at all. Said, well, if there's anybody who could haunt a house, it would be Trudy. She loved the house, and when she went away for surgery, died on the operating table and never came back. But she's been back ever since, and it's been 9 years. My maintenance guy one time will not come back to the house because he came down, he heard footsteps, and saw someone sitting at the bar looking at themselves in the mirror. So he'll never come back here at night. So It's an interesting place, but she's like part of the family. It doesn't bother us. And if she's up too late, wandering around, I'll say, please, could you be quiet? She does.
3: Wow. Okay. Well, thank you very much for the call. So it's interesting because this has a, okay, something happened. This person died. Then these events immediately after started happening inside the house. There's a series of events, and he looked at it as tied together. Have you ever found different series of events tied into the chronological hauntings inside of the Bel Air house? Are you able to pinpoint certain things happening, perhaps historically, and say, okay, it's weird because this happened, and the next thing you know, this started happening in the house? Have you ever experienced anything like that?
4: I have. I definitely have. So when we first moved in, I remember sitting and standing in front of the fireplace,

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1: I live in that house. And I was so silly back then. I was just like, oh, that's so cool. See her. Great. I went home and, you know, looked it up on the internet and I was like, oh, that's a seer. Okay, so you know, this is not good. You know, this was, you know, one of the longtime locals. He was like in his 80s, and he had his wits about him. He really did. But it just knowing that after also experiencing things that we couldn't explain, just it really did shake me. It did. But, you know, the good thing about Mike, the caller that just hung up, the fact that he became comfortable enough to set that boundary, I need sleep, don't, you know, just quiet down. You know, that's a real experience that I've seen happen a lot, too. So those are definitely good things to, you know, say when you're exhausted. And a good friend, you all may know him, Johnny Zaff, has taught me, you know, I don't want to play right now. We're not playing right now, and put that boundary down and walk out of the room.
2: Yeah. Let me read you this email from Brian that came in and said, let me start up here. My wife and I had been married for a few weeks. Suddenly her dad passed away. He had smoked since he was 10 and went cold turkey in the late 60s. One night about 3 a.m., I got up to get a drink in the kitchen. Her mom and sister and my wife were asleep. As I walked down the hall towards the kitchen, I looked over our balcony truss and saw Mike's head enfaced and shrouded in smoke, like he just blew out smoke from a cigarette. The look of his expression, he was angry. Burroughs, looks like a strange look on his face, he said. Essentially stood there for 30 minutes trying to figure this out. So going back to this email from Brian, and you have, okay, here is a family member, in this case, a father-in-law, connected to smoking. I see him and I see the puff of smoke around him. He looks angry, like he just can't believe that, you know, he's dead type of deal. Sometimes there's association with, okay, here's a person and there's a cigarette and smoke. Have you found that maybe it goes beyond just flickering lights? Have you had smells, for example? Have you had certain associations with things like, okay, whenever you see this thing, you always see a puff of smoke? Anything like that, that like Brian experienced?
1: You know, I think that for me, my son's father transitioned to spirit. He was in an awful motorcycle accident. He became a quadriplegic. So, and then bedsore finally took him down. But what strikes me the most about the smoke and the family connections and ancestry connections of deceased loved ones that we have is, you know, when things like this happen, it happens so soon. And even after death, right? When an entire family is still trying to absorb the loss, and you know, with like his wife's father, that's traumatic. I mean, I'm sure he was dealing with his wife as well, if that makes sense. Like all of the grief, and the grief can consume.
2: Yeah.
1: All of that.
2: A lot of changes in life, just getting married. Yeah.
1: Right. Yes. And all of that could definitely play into it. But however, I would have said that to him 10 years ago until I experienced things firsthand myself with our family. So whether someone wants to see that moment as a spiritual, psychological, or somewhat in between type of happening inside the family, that deeply connects them and probably still is carrying the shock of the loss, that's okay. But I really truly believe that, and I will always believe this, our energy doesn't stop. Our energy always keeps going. You know, we have these shells that we call body. Yes, we have a pulse, but that pulse is energy because it beats and we can feel it beating. That's how we take blood pressures and all that stuff like that. I don't think that ever dies. I really

0: They don't. And sometimes what makes it the experience even more powerful is that they don't happen like in a vacuum. They happen like out of love, out of grief, out of memory, unfinished emotions and family bonds. And then sometimes, honest to goodness, images just come out of nowhere. And that is something that we can see, we can feel, we can get shivers, it can sit with us for a long time, but we can never really truly prove that it happened if we're the only one in the room. And that's still one of the things that I struggle with too. Like if I'm just in the room, this could be me. This could not be paranormal. So those are things that we kind of have to get on Mott's scale and weigh. It's important to keep all of those inside. But when the caller or the chatter did say something about angry, I get that a lot. I get like that flat affect, like there's no expression. And I think that society, we always perceive that as anger, but I don't think that it's anger. I just think it's a flat affect that, I mean, because when think about it, like when our body is no longer here, because whether it's cremated or in the ground, they sew our mouths shut. The morticians sew our mouths shut. So if that image, and then other theorists would be like, well, when we transition to spirit, we can look beautiful again, like Marilyn Monroe, right? But that's not always the case either, because we don't have evidence of that. And that's just where I stand on that. But I believe that what this person that just reached out, I believe that they believe that this happened 100%, no doubt in my mind. It just depends on
1: Well,
0: what it really was.
1: we only have about a minute, so I'll ask this, and you don't have to answer if you don't want to, because it's a strange question. But one day we're all going to die. Kristen Lee, would it be a blessing or a curse if you were assigned to the Bel Air house for the rest of eternity?
0: Oh Lord, no, absolutely not. That's a big fear of mine, a huge fear of mine.
1: That you'll become one of the spirits, yeah.
0: I do not know. I've even reached out to different practitioners for different symbols to put on the doors to remind myself if ever I could, because we're probably never going to know. But no, my gosh, that's like people have skydiving fears, height fears. I feel like I'm going to get sucked in that house.
1: I get it. Okay, our guest is Kristen Lee, and you can find her website, belairhousetours.com, if you kind of want to get an idea of what we're talking about. And if you have questions about hauntings in your house or stories, give us a call. We'll take some more of your calls after the break. I'm Ryan Recker. Ryan Recker at coasttocoastam.com. Don't go anywhere.
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4: News. I'm Paul Stevens. Big nor'easter targeting the mid-Atlantic and New England states through the weekend. New York Governor Kathy Hochul declaring a state of emergency in eight counties.
5: Lots of rain, lots of coastal flooding, perhaps even some erosion that could lead to downed trees, and that means downed power lines.
4: And New York City and eight counties in New Jersey also under states of emergency. The Wall Street Journal reporting that President Trump has reportedly rejected Iran's proposed seven-day ceasefire.
6: Part of the proposal would have reopened the Strait of Hormuz and resumed nuclear talks. In return, the U.S. would lift its blockade of Iranian ports, ease some sanctions, and unfreeze some assets.
4: And that's Fox's Chanley Painter. The president has reportedly also told aides he expects the bombing of Iran to continue after the upcoming midterm election. 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
1: Starting to get chilly again. Really chilly out. It's getting to the point where I'm going to have to start wearing my wife's robe as I'm doing the shows in the basement to stay warm through the late night hours. I got to say, Tom, I was just checking out the temperature in L.A. is about 70 degrees. Here in Detroit,
2: great.
1: It's about 50. 50 degrees here.
2: This not time of the year in L.A. is so great. I've been waiting for this from the heat. It's so great.
1: Well, you're getting a break. So I heard it's like always like this in San Diego. It's like 70 year-round.
2: Yeah,
1: is that
2: ridiculous?
1: True?
2: It's ridiculous. Speaking of San Diego, you know, they have a really haunted house down there called the Whaley House.
1: Mm-hmm.
2: It's supposed to be really, really haunted. And I do have to say, Ryan, just before the break, you really made me think. That last question was pretty dark, man.
1: Where are you going to spend eternity?
2: Yeah.
1: Is it going to be in the house?
2: Dark.
1: And they're going to do tours and you'll be one of the people
2: dark,
1: in the house.
2: Man.
1: I always often wonder that, because if, let's say there are entities or ghosts and they're hanging around certain places, I thought, why would you want to hang out there? I would think that would almost be a punishment in some ways, but there's a lot of things we can't explain.
2: You're right on the dime when you say that. Did you ever see The Twilight Zone with Jack Klugman, where he, a game of pool?
1: Oh, yes.
2: And he was the best. And because he was the best, he was banished to the pool table for eternity. So, yeah.
1: A lot of great. I'll tell you, The Twilight Zone has some fantastic episodes. There was one I just saw recently, too, where he thought that he was in heaven and everything was going great, but he was so bored because everything was great. And he said, oh, you're not in heaven. This boredom is your hell.
2: I forget the name of that, but yeah. The guy in the white suit, yeah.
1: Yes, and he couldn't figure it out. He said the boredom, he was so bored because everything was going so great.
2: Because everything came your way,
1: yeah. I don't know if I would be bored by that. It seems like, okay, this seems, compared to some of the descriptions of the fire and brimstone, this seems preferable.
2: Yes.
1: Like, okay, I'll win some pool games. Yeah, I'll have some fun here, do that. So, by the way, one of the great things about Coast to Coast AM is you're posting all kinds of great news stories and audio on the website, but you're also on YouTube, which makes it really easy to share content there.
2: Yeah, our channel is really cool, and it's completely free, and it's just interviews of recent and past shows, and there's some video in there as well. So it's very entertaining. All you need to do is go to coasttocoastam.com, and if you go to the top, there's a little YouTube icon. Click that, and we're always adding special best of compilations. So it's really neat. It's some good entertainment.
1: I like that there's a share button right there, and sometimes you see things and you think, oh, I know someone that would like to see this.
2: Yes.
1: Go subscribe to the YouTube channel, and then you'll be able to see new segments as they come up, and then you can click the share button and email them or message them on social media as the different Coast to Coast segments.
2: By the way, good choice. Who doesn't love the meat puppets?
1: That was a controversial band, apparently. When I was in the 90s growing up, people didn't like them. I thought that was a good tune. Liked it.
2: I did too.
1: Our guest is Kristen Lee, and you can find her online, belairhousetours.com. 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Do that. 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
1: 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Kristen Lee, are you ready to take some calls from listeners?
6: Yes, sir.
1: All right, let's go west of the Rockies. And Kelvin is in Fresno, California. Kelvin, you're on Coast to Coast AM. Go ahead.
7: Hello, Ryan and Kristen.
6: Hi, Kelvin.
7: I was trying to think back. I think I've been listening. This is the second time I ever called. But I think I have listened to Coast to Coast AM for over 40 years. Pretty close to it. All the way
1: How
7: back
1: then.
7: You remember Dreamlight? And it was before. It was a program, Dreamlight, and that was before art.
1: You're going way back.
7: Starlight. I've been listening a long time, every night for over at least close to 40 years. But this is my second time forever, but calling. But I call because I've been able to see spirits since the first encounter, I think I was around 4. I saw my first one, and that was my Uncle Dave. And he died a year before I was born. But I can describe him perfectly. I can describe him telling me to put my head under the cover and go to sleep because I wanted to get up. And the ground people had told me to go to bed. But
1: Hold on real quick. You said, before you go to your next door, you said you were 4 years old. So you actually remember that? Or are you getting secondhand accounts like you told your parents, you saw something, and then they told you, oh, that sounds like your uncle?
7: I'm not the only one in the family that's seen Uncle Dave. He wouldn't go head on and leave my auntie alone. He just kept coming back spying on my wife. When I go to the other side, that's one thing I would ask the dog for is to let me meet him because I want to know why he came back and terrorized kids.
1: Terrorized? Okay.
7: Yeah. Coming back and telling me to shut up and put my head under the cover, that was terrorizing a child.
1: Sure.
7: That was
1: mean
7: spirited for him, even on the other side. But
1: tell me your other experience. Yeah.
7: Well, this experience is this is a way that I would like to tell people I think they should deal with them because I got spirits here in my home right now. But all of these spirits around me, those are people that I want to stay around me. Those are my ancestors, my family members. I got my little brother around me and I protected him his whole life. I got my father around me. I got my grandfather around me. I got some great people around me, and they don't let bad spirits come around me. If you keep your own spirits around you, the bad spirits can't approach you. I got pictures of my ancestors all around me. I'm looking at my auntie now, my mama, my grandmother. I got pictures of my people all the way back to the 1700s. And they're not going to let nothing bad come around me and harm me. So wow. Okay. I suggest that's what people need to do. But I have seen some spooky things, like in Garfield Park as a kid in Chicago. I've seen a man with an axe and no head. I have saw some scary things. But when you learn that you see these things, then I asked the Almighty not to let me physically see them no more. Mm-hmm. And as I got older, I stopped seeing them. But I can sense when they're around because they got a bad aura. And they make your skin crawl.
1: Interesting.
7: It makes you feel eerie. And I tell them, you need to get on away from me.
1: Kelvin, that is something else. All right. I want to make sure we got Kristen giving some reaction to that. So a few things he mentioned there. Saw the uncle that there's no way he could have known, given that of his age, and the uncle died before he was born, and then he's describing it. Other people saw it. That's kind of fascinating. The other thing is, one thing he said at the very end there, the aura. You can kind of get a feeling something's in the air, and you know there's something around you. Just you have a certain sense. Is that true?
8: Kind of. I've heard people refer to that as like the cold chill or the heebie-jeebies or spider sense, spidey sense. But yes, I've heard that before.
1: Spidey sense.
8: Yeah, like Spider-Man, spidey sense, how Spider-Man was supposedly intuitive.
1: Yeah, right.
8: Yeah.
1: Okay. Do you ever get that? Is there a precursor before you see something strange happening in the Bel Air house? Something happens and then you know, like, remember back in the day when you're about to get a phone call on your cell phone and your computer speakers would start giving that jumbled mess and you knew there was a message coming in? Do you have any of those feelings that something paranormal is about to happen?
8: Sometimes, honestly, I'll be brutally honest with you. I haven't really been inside of the Blair house for about 3 years. But I do, when in the beginning, I would be able to, when investigators or teams of eight or less would walk in, I would be able to figure out, I could read the room, who was the provokers, who were the sensitives, who were the kind-hearted people, and who were there when they probably shouldn't have been there. But as for predicting what will happen at the Blair house, I can't. There's no way. There's absolutely no way. Now, if something goes off, like if...
1: No, go ahead. I'm sorry.
8: You go for it.
1: Okay, let's talk about why you haven't been at the Blair house in the last couple of years. Is there a reason for that?
8: Why I haven't been in the Blair house for the last couple of years is I've had some major medical issues that have happened to me. I had a heart attack and I just really don't want to be in there. And then when my son's father died, I promised him I wouldn't go back in the Blair house. So, and honestly, the question that you asked before about, you know, do you want to spend eternity in the Blair house? No. And that's one of the reasons why I promised him that I wouldn't go back in the Blair house, because he said, I'm going where you go and I'm going where our son goes. And I'm like, that's great, but we're not going to the Blair house. And he said, well, neither are you. And he said, deal. And I said, deal.
1: Well, hopefully you have some choice over that. Let me read you an email from Kyle. He says, longtime listener, I want to tell you a story of mine. I lived in Whittier, California with my grandma, mom, aunt, uncle, and three cousins. Three-bedroom house with an add-on to the back of the house. I slept in the middle room, mom and by the restroom. Grandma slept in the living room. Cousin was on the add-on. Aunt and uncle slept in the garage. It's a lot, by the way, that's a lot of family members in that three-bedroom house. So it said, so sometimes at night I would hear footsteps walking and running down the hallway. I would get up, turn the lights on, and look in the whole house, and everyone was asleep, so I hurried up and went back to my room. I would get weird feelings, like if something was watching me in the closet, and sometimes the bathtub water would turn on by itself. Both me and my grandma had experienced that. I will be calling in and talking about the experiences. Oh, well, Philip, if you're listening now, maybe you can call in. But let's talk about what Philip just said there. Well, he said this is Kyle, but maybe Philip was the email address. I take that back. But either way, Kristen, have you had experiences like that where you have a full house? And for me, if I have a full house and something like that happens, I instantly discount it, think, oh, someone's up. Like, I don't even think twice about it. But if there's no one up, you hear the footsteps, and then the water starts running sometimes randomly. What do you make of that?
8: Well, is it the pipes? That's the first thing I would say. You know, is the water department working on the lines? That would be one of the first things I would think. But, you know, if it's in the middle of the night and there's a whole bunch of family members are there, and I'm not trying to discount anything. Please don't ever think that. I'm not that type of a person. But I do like to look at all of the logical explanations and the normal explanations before the paranormal. That's just how I deduce things. But, you know, the old plumbing, the water pressure, the acoustics of a crowded house, acoustics are big. We all know noises in our own home. Everybody knows that. We live that. We know which ones are regular and which ones aren't. But, you know, going back to the person, it's definitely interesting, the layout, you know, of their home and that many people in the home. But I wouldn't jump straight to ghost. Now, is it spooky? Yes. Can that fear that he felt continue and turn into something more? Absolutely. But we have to be able to, you know, draw that boundary line of, I think that, you know, even now today, even though this is probably a while ago that this had happened, but talking to somebody and reaching out, and I'm glad that they are reaching out to Coast, because this is the right place to reach out for things like this. It very, very well could have been paranormal. It very well could have been some type of a trauma. There's a lot of people in the house. Maybe things were said that were taken the wrong way. I always look at emotions and human behavior before I look at paranormal. Now, remember, like in the beginning, I just threw science right out the window because I didn't know what was going on. And I really thought I was losing in my mind, and I sympathize with anybody that feels like that. But inside the Blair house, like the experiences that this person was having, we didn't have a very big family, and we only lasted about 16 months to where it was just me and my son and our dog. And then once the activity got even worse, it just was nonstop. My son went to stay with his grandparents, my youngest son, of course. And then we didn't stay in the house very long after that, but we always had to keep coming back to the house. So, renters would move in and they would move out.
1: Let me ask you this, because you're also a mental health professional, and I know that can mean a lot of different things. It's, you know, a big field, but has your experiences with the paranormal helped you as a mental health professional? Because I would think that sometimes, without experiencing certain things, if someone comes to you and tells you about their experience, it can be easily discounted. Does this give you empathy to relate to the person when they tell you something you haven't experienced, when you have, I mean, probably things you've described to people and people have thought you're crazy? As a mental health professional, has your experiences helped you in your profession?
8: Yes, absolutely. And I think it's made me more careful not to dismiss someone because their experience sounds unusual. But a lot of people, and that's why I really don't want to practice in the Ohio Valley anymore, because I know everybody and everybody knows me because of the Bel Air house. So there are, you know, we're there for therapy. We're there for, you know, I'm working on my second master's right now, my MSW in social work. And we could get, I mean, I have to reel them back in when they start going into, oh my God, I saw you on TV, or, oh my God, I had this happen to me, just like you did at the Blair house. That's not why we're there. You know what I mean? We're there. Yeah. We can talk about that later, but not my perspective, not the Blair house, what happened to them. And let's try to correlate and find patterns of what could have not been paranormal. So, you know, I don't have to agree with their interpretations or take any experience seriously. I don't. That's not my job to do that as a clinician, opposed from who I am, you know, outside of work. But I think the probably the biggest thing is with me is empathy without abandoning the critical thinking. Truthfully, that's really what it is for me.
1: Okay. How many times has a skeptic gone through the house and became a believer by the time they stepped out?
8: Oh, I'm sure more than I can count, but sometimes skeptics can go and write really bad articles about people too, and that's disheartening.
1: Mm, really? So you mean people review their tour? Is that what you're referring to?
8: Yeah, they're nice to your face and then they turn around and just humiliate you.
1: Oh, really?
8: Everybody. Yeah, it's happened a lot. It has. That's happened way more than once.
1: I see. When something like that happens, you know, I find, at least from my own personal experiences, is that there's a lot of unexplainable things in this world. And the older I get, and I don't know if this is a wisdom thing or not, because I'm not trying to proclaim myself to be wise, but the older I get, the more I realize that there is more I don't know than I do know. So there's a lot more unexplainable things in this world that I'll never be able to explain. And there's no use in saying, okay, the door's closed, this is not true. It's easier for me to, I guess, recognize and accept that I may never know the truth on certain things and leave the door open.
8: Right. I understand that. And I appreciate that. I think that that is the right way to do it. I do. And I think it does come over time. You know, it really does. It's been a long time. It really has been for me.
1: Wow. Well, I'm glad you're doing better now. If people wanted to look you up online, I know the website, belairhousetours.com, but maybe your social media or anything, or maybe where they can find your book, Paranormal Confessions. 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
8: Paranormal Confessions is pretty much on every platform. It's signed, the publisher is Weiser Redwill in Hampton Roads out of Massachusetts. I know that Paranormal Confessions is being distributed in Walmart and Target right now, but also on the publisher's website. I don't have socials. I don't do socials anymore. So to contact me really is the only way is through the website. But I do want to leave you with this. You know, a haunted house, it's a lot like a family secret, right? And if we keep ignoring it long enough, it's going to find a way to rattle the cabinets.
1: Oh, that's a great way to look at it. Kristen Lee, paranormal researcher. I had a great time these last couple of hours. Thank you so much. And make sure to look up her book, Paranormal Confessions. You can find it. It sounds like everywhere.
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18: Some rough weather. I'm Paul Stevens, Fox News. Nor'easter bearing down on the northeastern states and states of emergency in effect for 8 counties in New York, 8 counties in New Jersey, and New York City as well. New Jersey Governor Mikey Sherrill telling residents to be prepared.
19: Please make sure you have water on hand, you have food on hand. Many of our coastal roads might become impassable due to flooding as this tide surges on shore, especially in the Back Bay areas. So make sure you're prepared. Charge your phones.
18: And Fox Weather's Brandy Campbell for us at Nantasket Beach in Hull, Massachusetts.
20: The nor'easter is strengthening a few hundred miles south in the Atlantic. Now, the forecast says it will reach land along the New Jersey coast this Sunday as 40 million Americans from Massachusetts to North Carolina could be impacted by damaging winds, flooding from rain, or even major coastal flooding. We are already seeing impacts at airports in New York as they face ground delays due to the wind.
18: And the most intense impacts of that nor'easter are forecast later today, Saturday into Sunday. Again, some areas could see 60-mile-an-hour wind gusts. Meantime, Hurricane Nolo not expected to make landfall in Hawaii, but it's strengthening into a Cat 3 hurricane, bringing tropical storm conditions to the southern part of the island. National Hurricane Center Director Michael Brennan says the agency's focus is going to be on the rain.
21: Rainfall is going to be the biggest threat from this system. Could see isolated totals as high as 25 inches on the Big Island, creating life-threatening flash flooding and mudslides.
18: The National Hurricane Center now projecting up to 35 inches of rain for all parts of the Big Island. Wind gusts could exceed 50 miles an hour. And upwards of 8 inches of rain in Thailand's capital city of Bangkok from Thursday to today, Saturday. The rain has disrupted traffic, prompting several evacuations. 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
1: And welcome back. It is a Friday night, which means we open up the phone line so you can talk about the things you want to talk about. I love open lines, and you never know what story you're going to hear, so you're not going to want to go anywhere in the next couple of hours. If you go to coasttocoastam.com, there's a couple of great stories there. Maybe you've noticed that there's a lot of UFO videos lately, and with the increasing quality of AI videos, your guard has to be up all the time. But I see so many different videos now, and it makes me wonder, is this the time why disclosure is coming out? We know that the Department of War and the government have been releasing documents associated with phenomenon. And sometimes you can go through the documents and realize, okay, this is just an eyewitness account. Here is a video. They don't put the context or the research behind it. They say, here's what we have. Make of it what you will. And when there's an increasing amount of AI going on, I wonder if the reason they're disclosing this is because they know some people will automatically dismiss it as fake, when really, in the back of their mind, they're thinking, well, we're doing our due diligence. We're going to put something real out there. And maybe the government responding and putting it out there gives it a little bit more validity, but it doesn't account for all the other videos that you're seeing circulating out there by mass quantity. And there's always some great examples at coasttocoastam.com. Also, some stories about the Earth's magnetic field. If you haven't seen the research that's going on there, that's pretty remarkable. If you want to email me, Ryan Recker at coasttocoastam.com, we're going to take some of your calls. I'll look at your email questions, but it's open lines. I want to hear from you. Tell me about your experiences. Tell me about your hauntings. Tell me about the things that happen in your house. If you have an old house, you don't hear hauntings in new constructions, do you? If you're really worried about the ghost showing up, maybe you build a house. Just make sure it's not over a burial ground, I guess. We'll take your calls and open lines the next 2 hours. Call in now. Let's get them lined up on Coast to Coast AM.
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3: I coughed, and I coughed until I choked 24 hours a day. I couldn't even walk across my floor without literally coughing until I was gassed. So I saw 3 different pulmonologists, and they could do nothing. Someone had mentioned to me about a product that President Reagan had taken. I ordered it within 1 week. 1 week. 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
4: And welcome back to Coast AM. I'm your host, Ryan Recker. 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I do check my email. I try to respond during the break. It's a Friday night. We have open lines. I want to talk about the things you want to talk about. Let's find perhaps maybe what would be the most unique story tonight. I don't have any way to award you for the most unique story, but if you think you could win the award for most unique story tonight, you should call in. I'll figure out some award. I'm not going to sing for you. I might clap for you. Let's go west of the Rockies and start with Drew, who's in Oregon. Drew, you're on Coast to Coast AM. Go ahead.
5: Thank you for taking my call. I believe I can easily interpret crop circles.
4: Oh, okay. How so?
5: On July 11th, 2026, there was a crop circle in Roundway Hill, Wiltshire, UK.
4: Mm-hmm.
5: I play Dungeons & Dragons. I'm a big fan of Dungeons & Dragons.
4: Mm-hmm.
5: Most people will recognize a 1D8 when they see one.
4: Right, uh-huh.
5: That crop circle looks like a 1D8. And I also have seen other crop circles.
4: Well, the interpretation of it, what does that mean? Why would a crop circle look like a D8 dice, 1D8 dice?
5: Well, that's the question. But looking at the crop circle itself, and I've done some research, a lot of research, since the 11th of July, 2026, when I first saw the crop circle.
4: Mm-hmm. Right.
5: I've called in.
4: I play Dungeons and Dragons. My friend, lifelong friend I've known since kindergarten, one day messaged me during the pandemic and said, you know, I'm getting a group together if you want to play. And I said, yes, and I'm glad I did. It is a lot of fun. Okay, so going back to the crop circle in the research, what draws you to this and what have you found in your research?
5: Well, it wasn't until I actually found this particular crop circle that I really started looking into crop circles. This mm-hmm. particular one is extremely unique. As obviously you know, you're a big fan of Dungeons and Dragons, and you know the 1D8. So mm-hmm. when I see a crop circle that tells me, and it can tell other people as well, mm-hmm. this looks like a Dungeons and Dragons dice. Now, me personally, I'm just a regular person. But then okay. another crop circle shows up a few days later at the same spot. And I'm like, okay, am I supposed to interpret this one?
4: Right. Okay. Well, thank you very much for the call, Drew. I appreciate that. And for anyone listening, 1D8, if you're thinking, what does that mean? So a regular dice would have six sides to it, right? You roll it, either comes up 1, 2, 3, 4, 5, 6. There's dice that have different amounts of sides to it. A 1D8 would mean there's eight sides to it. So you'd roll it. Your number would be 1 through 8. There's 12. There's 20. 20 is a really popular one with Dungeons and Dragons. So there's different versions of that. When I think about crop circles and associations with the dice, I have a hard time figuring out what that message would be. Either if there's something organically special about that

0: symbol or that shape, a 1d8, you know, kind of that type of geometric shape? Is there something special to it? Maybe. I think there's more research that Drew will be doing on that. Let's go to the wild card line, and Kyle is in Whittier, California. Kyle, you're on Coast to Coast AM.
1: Hey, Ryan. Thanks for taking my call.
0: Good hearing from you. What's going on?
1: So I just wanted to follow up from the email that you had read. So actually, my uncle, when I was 4 months old, he actually was murdered less than a mile from my house.
0: Oh, wow. And okay.
1: So me and my grandma always felt that maybe his spirit or something was trying to get back to the house. And for the longest time, my grandma didn't want to sell the house because she felt that he was still there.
0: Interesting. That happens a lot, by the way, especially with missing persons. If that ever happens, you never want to move just in case they know where to find you. Yeah, you called in and you said you had family members living in the house. You had cousins, you had grandparents, you had aunts and uncles, all kinds of different people in this house. And the one thing was the water. And we talked to Kristen about that. She said it could just be leaky pipes, right? Could you rule out maybe it was just old pipes that were turning the water spigots on inside the tub?
1: Yeah, 1,000% it was not the pipes, because this would full on just turn on and out of nowhere. And one time, me and my grandma, it was just us. My grandma's outside in the garden, and I was in the front room watching TV, and it was just us at the time. Everyone else was, they were gone, and I heard something by the restroom, and I had heard footsteps again, and this was in the daytime. I heard footsteps down the hall, and I hurried up and ran to over there, and there was nothing. And then I heard water coming from the restroom, and I went in, and the bathtub, it was just fully on, it was starting to fill up. And so I went and asked my grandma, hey, were you in the house? She's like, no, I've been right here in the garden the whole time. And I'm like, no one's here.
0: Oh, wow.
1: She's like, no, no one's here. And she always said that it was my uncle trying to get back home to her.
0: Oh, wow. So this is a full-blown open. This isn't just a little leak. You're talking about it was filling up the tub and faster than it could drain. That's a lot of water coming out of there. That's not by accident, is what you're saying.
1: Yeah, exactly. And then we would go turn it off, and then it would happen multiple times throughout the day. And it's okay, now I know something is here or trying to come, get us to leave us a message or something. Let us know that we're not here alone.
0: Wow. Okay. Well, that's fascinating. Is this recent or this happened a while ago?
1: This happened when I was 17. So I'm 30. I'm 36 now.
0: So it was a couple decades ago. Do you still live in the same house?
1: No. I've moved since then. And then I even ruled out the theory of because I had went to Turbo Canyon one time, and I thought maybe something followed me back from there, because it's very haunted over there. So I thought maybe something followed me, but then I was like, I don't know.
0: How many people lived in that house, by the way, at the time?
1: There was, at one point, it was 7 of us.
0: Yeah. What was that like in a 3-bedroom house with 7 people?
1: It was a long, long wait for the restrooms all the time for, take the showers. And we had one restroom, and there was about 5 girls and 2 boys.
0: Mm-hmm. Yeah. So you're always in the back of the line.
1: Exactly. The girls go first, and the boys, if we have to, we go outside.
0: Lots of waiting. Oh, there's nothing you can do. You're always late to everything when something that happens. Good luck trying to be on time. Okay, that's a lot of people at that house. You ever wonder if the new people living at that house, whoever's there now, if they're experiencing the same thing?
1: You know what? I always wondered that too. If they're, if it's maybe, maybe because since then, also too, my grandma ended up passing away in the house. So I don't know now, what it's like there.
0: Right. Okay. Well, thank you for calling in, Kyle. We appreciate it. That's a great Friday night open line call on Coast to Coast AM. Let's go to the first time caller line. And Brian is in Seattle. Brian, you're on Coast to Coast AM. Go ahead.
2: Hi, Kyle. Great show.
0: Well, I'm Ryan, but Kyle was the last listener. Yeah, you're good. Well, what's going on?
2: Well, I'm a first-time caller, so I get a free pass there. But here, listening to the last hour and the paranormal investigator and all that just brought back a memory that I've been trying to not think about for many years. It was back in 1998. I was probably 29 years old, young father with a son and a daughter. And this was back in the dial-up days on the internet. And I needed to do my taxes. And my wife wanted to go visit her friend and their new house. So he said, come on, come over at my place. Do the taxes.

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1: A different state of mind. When I finished my taxes, I grabbed a beer out of his fridge, went out on the porch, sat down next to him on a bench. He's sitting to my right, and to his right, mm-hmm. About 2 feet away, there's a stairwell that led up from the ground. And I'm just elated. I'm ahead of the game for the first time. What relief. My mind was just open. He was talking about motorcycles or something, and I look over at him, and I just get this feeling. And I look behind him, and with my right eye, his head's blocking my left eye, I see this old woman standing there, obviously probably close to 90 years old, blue eyes, Caucasian woman, holding a shawl under her chin, I mean, over her head, and her hand was bundled under her chin, and she was trembling like she had Parkinson's. And she's looking at Chris, and she was baffled. She was just looking at him. She looked so confused. I sat and waited for Chris to finish his sentence, and maybe 10 seconds went by. I leaned over my head to the right. She came into view in my left eye. She was there. And I thought she maybe was a neighbor. It's a new house. I know nothing about this place. After 15 seconds or so, Chris just kept rambling. I lean in front of him. I go, hold on, man, just a second. I look her in the eye and I go, can we help you? And when I said the word help, we locked eyes. She was looking at him the whole time. We locked eyes and she kind of recoiled and was just gone. I mean, she didn't.
2: Whoa.
1: I was looking at her in the eye. I was totally concerned. She looked so scared and sad and fragile. And when she noticed me notice her, I was looking in her eyes and I was seeing the tree behind her. So I jump up and I run around the corner and there's no one there. These are half acre lots of grass, you know, flat area. And I'm just, he's like, who are you talking to? And I'm going, you didn't see her? And he's like, no. So I spent 20 minutes and drew, illustrated a picture of her. And I'm a decent illustrator. I got it pretty accurate. And I left it there. 2 days later, Michelle calls my wife, bawling her head off. Put Greg on the phone to Brian. And just gave my name away. And she tells me, Greg, you aren't going to believe this. My name's Greg. I was lying. She goes, I just met the new neighbors. And the story came up about the lady on the porch. And she goes, oh, my God. For the last 3 years, my mom, Berta, who had Parkinson's and Alzheimer's, her only routine in life was to walk across the grass and sit on the porch there with the previous owner and have tea.
2: Wow. So there's history. Anyway, okay, so that is fascinating.
1: I drove over and I saw the photo of Berta, and it was her. I had no way to know her. I had never been there before, but I swear the state of mind I was in with that elation of being out of debt for the first time in more than half a decade, I shifted my assemblage point or something and was receptive, but I try not to think about that because it's just...
2: I'll tell you, you must have got lightheaded after seeing that photo. That must have been quite the revelation to see what you witnessed and no one else. Going back to kind of these apparitions or whatever it may be, so many people describe, you know, ghosts or the afterlife as a different dimension. So it may be going on around us and we just can't observe it because it's in a different dimension than what we can observe. But every once in a while, there could be parts where we overlap and we see things that we weren't meant to see. And that examples like that make me believe that could be very well true.
1: Yeah, it's changed my perception of reality. I try to put it out of my head. It's hard to go through life thinking people are always around you or watching you. But after that, I'm a believer just instantly after that.
2: Maybe they can't always see us either.
1: Like
2: just the way we can't always see them. Maybe they can't see us always, and it's a shock when we show up to them too. I always wonder too, like if you know, when you hear about these alternate dimensions and alternate realities, and you know, they do the multiverse in the Marvel movies where everything's happening simultaneously, but you know, there's magic that can help those things facilitate each other. Who's to say that those little blips in the universe don't happen to us here on Earth, and that's how you explain these sort of things? Real quick, while I got you on the line, you said you had an old Rambler. Man, those were cool.

0: cars. What year was it?
1: Oh, I'm sorry. The Rambler is the house, a single-level house. He moved. He bought a Rambler.
0: Oh, I thought you were talking about the car. You had a nice Rambler. I'm like, oh, okay.
1: Well, the Midnight Rambler is a great tune, so we can cover all that.
0: let's just cover every Rambler in pop culture. We'll just do it right now.
1: Well, I discussed it with a friend about a few months later, and he says, you know, it's almost like if you put a spoon into a pot of water and you swirl it up and you get the water momentum, and you remove the spoon, I mean, it takes a while for the water to settle, so maybe Berta's spirit was with Alzheimer's. She was confused. I saw the Parkinson's. She had walnut texture to her skin on her face.
0: Mm-hmm. Oh, wow. That's amazing the amount of detail you're able to pick up, so you got a really good look. I'm going to ask you something.
1: She looked like a person. There was nothing unusual about her. I mean, the light was striking her naturally, and there's nothing unusual.
0: I'm going to ask you something that may make you uncomfortable, okay? If that's all right. Yeah. You said you gave a fake name when you called into the show. Were you afraid people would hear you and make a connection? What was that all about? Why were you afraid to give your name?
1: Well, first time caller, I just figured I'd use my middle name. And just
0: It wasn't really true. If you go by your middle name, that's fine. Some people are afraid. They think, okay, if I share this story and it gets back to me, no one's ever going to take me credible. Like, you know, people are afraid to share stories sometimes. I was curious if that was the case.
1: A little bit, but these people are all still out there. I'd love for Michelle and Chris to call in and verify my story, but it's changing, and they're out there, no question.
0: Great. Well, thank you very much for the call. I appreciate it. I'm glad you shared it. That is really fascinating. All right. Well, we do have some lines open still, and we got a lot of people waiting to get on for Friday night. It's open line. What you want to talk about, do it. Just call in, and let's have some fun here tonight. If you want to email me, Ryan Recker at coasttocoastam.com. I'm looking at some of the different emails. They like the ghost talks. Some people are giving some follow-up questions to other calls that were here before. One person asked if I've authored any books. I have not. I asked, should I? 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If you have any book ideas that I should write, maybe you can call those in too. Or email me, Ryan Recker at coasttocoastam.com. Don't go anywhere.

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1: This is Pastor Henry P. Davis III with a word of encouragement. Whatever you're facing today, remember this. Nothing surprises God. Before you arrived at today's challenge, God was already there making a way. Isaiah 41:10 reminds us, "Don't be afraid, for I am with you." So don't let fear write your story. Walk by faith, trust God's promises, and remember, the God who brought you this far isn't about to leave you now. Have a blessed day.
2: 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A warning from New Jersey Governor Mikey Sherrill as a rare September nor'easter bears down on the Northeast.
3: Do not drive through flooded out roads. We have had too many people have to rescue people from these flooded out roads and damage to the cars. Do not drive through flooded out roads.
2: There are states of emergency in effect in 8 counties in New Jersey, 8 counties in New York, and New York City. Some places could get more than a month's worth of rain in a day. Hurricane Nola is expected to brush Hawaii's Big Island, a Category 3 storm.
4: Rainfall is going to be the biggest threat from this system. Could see isolated totals as high as 25 inches on the Big Island, creating life-threatening flash flooding and mudslides.
2: National Hurricane Center Director Michael Brennan says Nola could also bring tropical storm-force winds of 50 miles an hour to the Big Island. 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
1: I'm really enjoying the open lines on a Friday night. What is it that you want to talk about? Is there something on your mind, something that happened this week you want to share? Was there some sort of paranormal story in the news, unexplainable video, all those things we can talk about? Maybe you have someone haunting you right now and you want to put them on the air. You can do that too on a Friday night. Feel free to pass the phone to a ghost if you have one next to you. That's what open lines are about. And we can have some fun too if there's something else going on in your life. We have a couple of lines open. I think wildcard lines open right now. Feel free to do that or email me, Ryan Recker at coasttocoastam.com. Tom, I have a question for you.
2: Yes, sir.
1: The last caller, Brian, was talking about how he saw this person clear as day and then later identifying that person in a photo.

0: How would that story play out on Paranormal Date? I'm guessing he'd be pretty popular if he created an account on Paranormal Date, and people would want to reach out and talk to him about that.
1: Yeah, yeah, they really would. Now, let me come back at you with a question. Where did you meet your lovely wife in bathrobe?
0: The bathrobe came later.
1: Right.
0: And I met my wife at the radio station I was working at. And this happens a lot, workplace romances. And this one worked out. She was working in the digital department. I was on air. So we weren't like working directly with each other. But, you know, I'm glad things worked out because we are 15 years now married with two kids. So
1: nice.
0: Things are going
1: very
0: well.
1: Nice. Very nice. Now, were you into the unusual and the strange and that kind of thing when you met her?
0: Not particularly. I had a fascination with stories. So if someone had a good story, that's what I cared about.
1: So on your first date, you remember where your first date was?
0: I want to say
1: you better say yes if she's listening.
0: I think it was an Applebee's or something. It was some restaurant like that. It was a chain restaurant. Yeah, before the song that came out about going to Applebee's on a date night, we were there.
1: If you would have sat down at Applebee's and you would have started telling her that you're fascinated with the creature Bigfoot and you want to know more about ghosts and things like that, would she have stayed, run? What would she have done?
0: It's hard to tell because now keep in mind, we both worked in radio, both broke. But if I was paying, then she'd be happy to listen to me because that's her chance to get a meal that's not ramen noodles. So I think she would have just went with it, at least for a little while. Then I would have to convince her on my charm.
1: Fair enough. Fair enough. Well, this is why we've created Paranormal Date, for people that, you know, not necessarily are comfortable maybe going out on dates or meeting other people and talking about what they believe in and so forth. So that's it. It's Paranormal Date. And what we're doing is we're pursuing a television show. So get ready because this is going to be called Paranormal Date. It's our brand new Spark TV original series where love meets the supernatural. So check this out. This is what we're doing. Each episode, one paranormal loving single is going to go on a blind speed date with three potential matches, people that share their passion for ghosts, UFOs, that kind of thing. The two that get along the best, we're going to send them off on a date somewhere creepy, maybe the Whaley House, somewhere, right? We're going to wonder, will they meet their soulmate? Will things go their way? We're going to find out. So what we're looking for, folks, is if you've seen something you can't explain, if you love all things paranormal, or if you simply want to meet someone who shares your interests, go to ParanormalDate.com right now. It's ParanormalDate.com. Ryan, it's where getting ghosted is a good thing.
0: I love it. I can't wait to see this show when it comes out. And who knows, the people listening right now, if with their stories, they could be featured on this show in the future.
1: Absolutely.
0: They're out there. Everyone is. All right, let's open up the phone lines and we'll take some more of your calls on this Friday night. It is one of the things I look most forward to when I get to host on a Friday night is getting to talk to you. Ryan Recker at coasttocoastam.com. If you want to email me any comments, I try to look at those during the break. We'll take some more of your calls coming up on Coast to Coast AM.
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0: And welcome back to Coast AM. I'm Ryan Recker. I got an email from Leslie who said she's listening from South Philly, loves ghost and angel stories. Okay, we got some good ghost stories here. Haven't received an angel call tonight, so if you have one and you want to make Leslie's night from South Philly, feel free to give us a call. We're going to take some more of them. It is an open line, the things you want to talk about. I like to hear stories. If you have a really great story, what's the best story so far tonight? It probably is Brian who called in, who mentioned that, I mean, clear as day, he saw a ghost, and when they locked eyes, they disappeared. Later, he saw that same person in a photo from years before. That's a good story. You think you can top that? Let's go to the wildcard line, and Greg is calling in from Remsen, New York. Greg, you're on Coast to Coast AM. Go ahead.
8: Hi, everybody. Ryan, you mentioned vehicles or automobiles earlier being haunted.
0: Yeah.
8: I got a little ghost story for you later, but right now you can still buy a production car that comes pre-haunted, I guess. It's the Rolls-Royce lineup. It's the Silver Ghost, the Phantom, the Wrath, the Spectre, all those models. I don't know if they're all available anymore, but they've been made since like the 20s. In that version. Yeah. I think the latest one I've ever seen is the 2014 Silver Ghost. There's also the Dodge Hellcat and the Dodge Demon. Okay. Those cars are deadly fast.
0: That's funny. And, they're made, cars I think, that are associated with that.
8: Yeah.
0: Oh, I love it. Gremlin, I guess, if paranormal. There's a lot of cars that are kind of paranormal adjacent, aren't they? I wonder if you have to pay extra to get it haunted.
8: Yeah. You remember the movie Christine?
0: It's no, had a Dodge, I don't think I've seen it.
8: The star, haunted car. Yeah. And then the ambulance in the Ghost Hunters movie. But my little ghost story is this truck at work, or the trailer. It had been involved in a real bad accident where some people passed. And I opened the back door of that trailer. And it's dark in there when you open the overhead roll-up door.
0: Mm-hmm.
8: And that inside were two white sparks, or whitish bluish sparks, just sort of swirling around in the air. And I looked at that and I was like, I knew the history of this trailer, and I just shut that door immediately and locked it. And
0: wow,
8: it spooked me real good, because I, you know, because me knowing the history, and those, they weren't, it wasn't the time of year for like lightning bugs or anything like that, because it was winter time, but it was spooky, because when you look in that trailer, it was all black, and those sparks were just kind of like spirits floating around in there.
0: Yeah, you don't, so you're thinking to yourself, I don't get paid enough to have to deal with this right now. Well, thank you for the call, Greg. I appreciate it. You know, that's a really good topic. Things named after ghost or paranormal, and there's a lot of cars that are like that. Let's go west of the Rockies, and Gene is in Citrus Heights, California. Gene, you're on Coast to Coast AM. Go ahead.
9: Hello, Ryan. Yes, I just found out my house is haunted. I'm right now in a kind of a war zone. Yeah, I have shadow entities in my house, and
0: when did they show up?
9: Sides.
0: Do they show up all the time, or are they just always there?
9: I just discovered this from a friend of mine who is psychic. She was helping me with my house. I have chaos on my house right now, and unfortunately, some any items that I brought in could be haunted, and they get there. She told me I didn't know this, and so I did call on my guides and teachers and all that, you know, the very highest angels and God and all that. But I have my cat outside. She was wailing about 5 weeks ago, yowling, and I didn't know that she was in danger from these things. And so she is outside now, and she will not be back for a while.
0: Okay. You said this just started recently?
9: Yeah, they've been attacking me from all sides. Attacking a relationship that I have with a person, making me scared of the person, all kinds of strange thoughts, and it's just been horrible. And I discovered that they made press.
0: Okay.
9: And I found out from a friend who is a psychic. She says you have two of these, and we need to get rid of them.
0: Yeah.
9: And so we have to smudge the house and all that. But I have to clean it up first, and then I will be doing that. But my cat is not safe, so she is outside where she will be safe. I never
0: tell
9: had
0: me, smudge
9: that.
0: The house. Can you explain what smudge the house means?
9: It means to get rid of all all negative energy that is there.
0: Got it. Okay.
9: There's a lot of negative energy. My friend said, you have no peace right now. And when you told me you were being attacked, she says, you really are being attacked. And they attacked me from all sides. I've had pantry moss here. I've had flies. I've had things. I don't know, you know, I don't know when they were brought in, but I do that. I have a lot of work to do. My friend's going to be helping me there. She's already helping me and her husband. And she told me that she saw these two entities. One was just bleh. And so she got a really yuck feeling from one of them. And it was in my bedroom. So I have my office.
0: Okay, Gene. Yeah. Well, thank you very much for the call. Wow. I hope this works. I hope you can get rid of them so you don't have to worry about this. But how terrible would that be, always thinking something bad's going to happen in your own home? That would not be a great feeling. I hope you get that worked out. All right, let's go to the first-time caller line. Dan is in Michigan, where I'm at. You're on Coast to Coast AM. Dan, go ahead.
10: Oh, thanks for taking my call. I love this show. I've been listening to it since the late 90s. And I have a little something to share with your listener family tonight. That I've always heard about ghosts. You know, we hear about ghosts since we're children, you know, ghost stories and all this other thing. But then one day I seen my own ghost, for the first time. And this was about 10 months after my mother passed away in 2011. And my mom and I were really close. And we were all around her bedside when she passed. And it was pretty, you know, it's traumatic to lose a parent. But anyway, about not quite a year later, I was laying in my bed sleeping in my home. And I couldn't sleep. And I rolled over on my back just to, you know, I was about ready to get up. Mm-hmm. And there was this apparition floating at the end of my bed, about 5 feet in the air. It had no legs and it had no arms. And it had the head of my mother. Kind of a distorted view of my mother, but I could tell it was her for sure. It even included the little hair on her head, like her hairstyle. Her mouth was crooked, and there was this umbrella of light underneath her, like she was wearing a gown, but there were no legs or no arms. Now I'm sitting here looking at this, just not believing this is what I'm looking at. I could see through mm-hmm. it, but it was lighting up the room. And at this point, about 15 seconds of looking right at this thing, I screamed. I actually just screamed, one good loud scream, and it vanished. As soon as I screamed, it vanished. And so I got up, and I kind of ran past where it was floating. And as I did that, it felt like ants were crawling all over me as soon as I passed through where it was hovering in the room.
0: Oh, weird. Okay.
10: So, you know, so, I don't know what's on the other side. I really don't know. For each and every one of us, it'll be our own journey. But that definitely told me one thing, is the end may not be the end. That your energy can go on maybe doing something else. But it was
0: did, did you ever experience anything else, or was that a one-time event?
10: Well, I experienced one other thing shortly after that. I was renting out two rooms at the time in that house. And so one night I was sitting in my office, and both my roommates, they were out on the front porch smoking a cigarette. This might have been, 12 midnight, 1 o'clock in the morning. Anyway, they came pounding on my door to my office, and I opened the door. I go, like, what's wrong with you guys? You know, they were, like, all shook up. And they said a ball of light came floating out of the bedroom window, floated right past both of them. They were standing up on the deck. Front of the house had a deck on it. And it floated right past them. They said it was about the size of a basketball. Mm. And it went into the front door and disappeared going into the front door. The house.
0: Okay.
10: And they were both totally shook up about it. And I'm thinking, I have no explanation for this. I've never seen one. But those were two things that happened in that house. And the one incident definitely was my mother. So you could tell by the face and the hair. And,
0: Wow.
10: Yeah.
0: That's something
10: else. It was scary. And I've never seen another ghost since.
0: Wow. Thank you very much for the call, Dan. I mean, that is weird. Oh, real quick, Dan, are you still there?
10: Yes.
0: What part of Michigan are you in?
10: I'm in Wyoming, Michigan, just south of Grand Rapids.
0: Yeah, okay, so Lake Michigan, there's always paranormal stuff on the west area, like kind of up and down Lake Michigan. People report that that's a much higher concentration of weird stuff that happens over there.
10: They do. There's some type of corridor where unidentified flying objects, if you will, are seen out past the Grand Valley area on your way to Lake Michigan off Lake Michigan Drive. On the roof of the college out there, a friend of mine works there, and he said they have seen huge craft, if you will, blacking out the night stars. They were up on the roof one night, and this is, of course, third shift. It's way early night and or late night. And there's some corridor where there's ships that are seen on a regular basis heading towards Lake Michigan, way, way up in the sky.
0: Yeah,
10: that are not regular flying craft.
0: Oh, sure. There's all kinds of things that are witnessed out there. It's really amazing. And then if you go further north, then you're talking about Bigfoot country. Thank you very much for the call, Dan. Yeah, there's a lot of paranormal that happens in Michigan. Let's go east of the Rockies, and Jared is in Texas. Jared, you're on Coast to Coast AM. Go ahead.
11: Well, I think I have a fascinating topic for Coast to Coast in general. This is a dreamscape phenomenon, and actually connects with the afterlife, so I'll get to that in a second. But basically, it's a phenomenon that I discovered in late 2025 called Mall World. Now, it is a giant dreamscape that thousands of people dream of. Okay, it's been confirmed. People go on. I've gone on Reddit, and there's a whole thread about it. Now, I've been dreaming of this place for like 30 years. Okay?
0: Oh, wow.
11: Here's the kicker. People meet recently deceased relatives. I was on with Dr. Schwartz last night trying to convey that if his device is going to connect to recently deceased people, it might actually be connecting to this place. So basically, it's a giant mall connected to an airport, and there's a school connected to it, but there's also this huge cityscape around it. And thousands of people have dreamed about this place and even confirmed a map that someone drew of the layout of this place. And most people agree that that's the correct layout.
0: you can explore this in the dream. And it, as soon as the dream's over, you, when you go back into it, does it just pick right back up?
11: Well, I find myself in different places throughout the dream. It's absolutely wild. And I think you ought to have a guest on talking about it, and I could actually, you know, talk about it because I've been dreaming about it for so long. But yeah,
0: so
11: I was
0: it's called
11: the
0: Mall World. Mall World?
11: Correct.
0: All right. I would love to do a show on that. We're going to have to find some guests. Why don't you, we put you, you know what, Jared, email me and then we can stay in touch. RyanRecker@coasttocoastam.com. RyanRecker@coasttocoastam.com. I want to know more about this Mall World. If people are experiencing the same location in a dream and they can revisit it into different spots, I like that. All right, we're going to take more of your calls. It's open lines on Coast to Coast AM. Don't go anywhere.

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9: September nor'easter. I'm Daria Albinger, Fox News. A powerful nor'easter is battering the eastern seaboard. More than 40 million people are in the path of damaging winds, heavy rain, and possible flooding. Hundreds of flights have been delayed or canceled. More than 50,000 customers are without power. Fox Weather's Katie Byrne is in Ocean City, New Jersey.
10: After days of north and northeast winds, basically that water has been piling up into the back bays, making it harder for each tide to fully drain. So we've had multiple high tide cycles over the last few days, and now that we're getting into the worst of the storm, we still have multiple high tide cycles to go and a lot more water to deal with actually an increased threat for the coast of New Jersey. Now we're expecting the entire coast essentially to experience major flooding. The rain totals have also gotten higher. Heavier rain is expected in New Jersey as well. The governor has declared a state of emergency in 8 counties ahead of this just to make sure that those resources should be available should
9: they be needed. New York City and several surrounding counties are under a state of emergency. Hawaii is bracing for Hurricane Nolo, which is gaining strength. Fox's Robert Ray is in Hilo.
11: Hurricane Nolo, less than 200 miles to the south of the Big Island right now. Category 2, 105-mile-an-hour winds expected to be increased to a major hurricane, Category 3, in the coming day or so. We're not going to have a direct landfall per se, but that really doesn't matter as far as the impacts go. Unfortunately, between 30 to 40 inches of rain could fall on the Big Island, depending on what elevation you're at. And remember, the Big Island, almost 14,000 feet. All that water's got to come down somewhere, and it will inundate rivers and streams, take apart

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1: The Iran war was on the agenda during a state visit from the leader of China. Here's Fox's Jared Halperin.
14: President Trump says he and Chinese President Xi Jinping did talk about the war in Iran during the three-day state visits, along with the economy, trade, and AI.
15: America is very happy about this visit, and I'm sure China is very happy also. Great things for both countries, and it's been just very, very productive.
14: China is a top buyer of Iranian oil and has been accused of providing satellite imagery to the IRGC. Presidents Trump and Xi will see each other at least twice more this year at a November summit in China and the G20 in Miami in December. At the White House, Jared Halpern, Fox News.
1: President Trump is moving to cancel nearly $1 billion in congressionally approved spending. Most of the cuts target health and human services programs for refugees and unaccompanied migrant children. The White House says the money is no longer needed. One of the largest Muslim communities is now at the center of a federal discrimination lawsuit. It alleges that Dearborn, Michigan is creating a hostile environment to certain religions within their community.
16: The suit is being brought by the Federalist senior legal correspondent Margot Cleveland and names the city of Dearborn and the mayor Abdullah Hamoud as defendants and claims that by spending public resources, recognizing only the holidays of the majority Muslim population, they are discriminating and making Christians and Jews feel like they don't belong. Part of the filing reads, quote, "For too long, the city of Dearborn has been a hostile place for Christians and Jews. Defendant Hamoud has taken this hostility to the next level, openly conveying the message that Christians and Jews are not welcome in the city and are indeed second-class citizens."
1: That's Fox's Chanley Painter with the very latest on that lawsuit that was filed regarding Dearborn, Michigan. I'm Daria Aldinger. This is Fox News.
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0: Saturday, September 26, 2026. I'm Jared Halpert. Pomp and pageantry for China's leader making a state visit to Washington.
1: These are the kinds of things where we need to make it clear that these are wartime kinds of activities. They may view it as more of a business transaction, but when you're targeting Americans, that is a serious problem.
0: And the Senate stalls on reining in data centers in the Iran war.
2: The Senate was scheduled to be in this coming week. There was a lot of talk that they would not be in session so people could go back and campaign. There's not things they have to do. It's not like we're trying to fund the government or the debt ceiling or something by a certain deadline. So the decision was made to keep the Senate in session so that they would have at least a test vote this coming Wednesday to get Democrats on the record to say, hey, are you for this or not?
0: This is the Fox News Rundown from Washington. The highest honor a president can bestow on a foreign leader is a multi-day state visit. That was the welcome for Chinese President Xi Jinping this week. The summit was high stakes with a lot of issues, putting the two leaders of the two largest global economies at odds, among them tariffs and trade, China's support for Russia and Iran, and of course, artificial intelligence, dubbed this week by President Trump as super intelligence, or SI.
3: The decisions we make in these areas today can promote peace and prosperity for decades and decades to come.
0: Xi notably addressed the burgeoning technology in his remarks through a translator.
4: We have both the capability and responsibility to develop and manage AI for good and ensure that the development of AI is always under human control and serves the well-being of the people.
0: Several AI leaders from NVIDIA, OpenAI, Google, Tesla, and Amazon attended a state dinner Thursday night. Lawmakers from both parties have long warned about China's ambitions and say Xi, the communist leader, is no friend or ally of the U.S. and complained all the red carpets, the military showcases, and lavish dinner were inappropriate.
1: I mean, I understand the criticism, but I view it in the lens of President Trump is showing respect to the people of China, to the Chinese leader. We don't like their form of government. We don't like many things that Xi does. But at the same time, he's a gracious host. He wants to be someone who is able to communicate with President Xi.
0: Michigan Republican John Molinar is the chairman of the House Select Committee on Strategic Competition with the Chinese Communist Party.
1: And so I'm not concerned about that. I think if anything, you know, it was a show of force between a lot of business leaders who Xi respects. You had some military displays and it showed a lot of impressive things about the White House. But, you know, so I understand, you know, we don't want to celebrate that Xi Jinping is leading China, but at the same time, we want to have a relationship with him.
0: Is that relationship right now a friendly relationship or a faux relationship?
1: I'd say it's adversarial. And, you know, we cooperate in some areas. We are trading partners in many respects. But at the same time, you know, we have concerns about the Chinese military buildup. We have concerns about their stealing American technology and using unfair trade practices to drive our businesses out of business. There are many aspects of their human rights and, you know, a different view about human dignity. So there are many challenges in that relationship, but it's important that we do have a relationship, hopefully can influence them in a better direction, but at the same time, make sure our national security interests and our economic security interests are respected.
0: From what you have seen thus far, from what you've been briefed on, what was the most important takeaway from this state visit between the two presidents?
1: You know, I think, again, just establishing that there's ongoing dialogue.
5: 1015.

0: FMK Dawn, you know, the talk of Las Vegas.
1: Problems that exist, that there are communication channels that can de-escalate conflicts. I think that's important, but I haven't seen any change in policy towards Taiwan, and I think that's important. I think, you know, the issues of whether they're following through on their previous commitments of agricultural purchases, clearly they are not. They are not following through on their rare earth minerals commitments. And so those issues are being discussed, and maybe not in a format of a major dinner, but, you know, behind the scenes, those messages. And one that's very important is, you know, the reports of China helping Iran target U.S. service members, and the concerns about their supporting Russia, Iran. And these are all very concerning, and I believe are being addressed through these channels, but not necessarily in a public format.
2: Yeah, you referenced that report, and the reporting is that China supplied satellite imagery to Iran. One, do you think that they did that? And two, if they did, what should be the U.S. response?
1: Well, here's the thing about China. You would say that these were Chinese businesses that, you know, sold, you know, information, and that it wasn't a Chinese government. But what we know about the Chinese economic system is the government controls everything. The Chinese Communist Party, anything that they request of a business in China, the business is required to do it. So let's not pretend that there are rogue business actors who are not doing the bidding of the Chinese Communist Party. So I directly attribute that. They certainly portray plausible deniability whenever something like this happens. So I'm very concerned about it. I believe the reports, and I think, you know, these are the kinds of things where we need to make it clear that these are wartime kinds of activities. They may view it as more of a business transaction, but when you're targeting Americans, that is a serious problem. And, you know,
2: you point that, I mean, this puts U.S. troops in physical danger, in mortal danger.
1: Well, and let's remember, you know, President Trump, when he learned about China's role in the fentanyl crisis in America, supplying the chemical precursors, he took action and put tariffs on China because of the fentanyl problem. And of course, China denied that it was doing this, and we had a lot of evidence to the contrary. So, you know, President Trump will take action. We may not know exactly, you know, how that plays out, but be sure these things are taken very seriously by our commander in chief, as well as our military leadership.
2: Want to talk about artificial intelligence. I know that was a big part of the discussion, a big part of the agenda this week. President Trump calling it super intelligence SI, says that he does not want to see any slowdown, does not want to see any guardrails beyond the Justice Department. I was struck by President Xi's opening remarks, where he suggested there is at least some responsibility that the United States and China have here. What did you make of that comment in that opening setting, and can China be trusted to adhere to whatever guardrails both sides maybe agree to?
1: Yeah, that is a great question. You know, we saw during the COVID crisis that they weren't actually forthcoming and cooperative and helping identify, you know, the source of the virus, and you know, there were a lot of international agencies, the World Health Organization, that they were part of. They could have been very cooperative and helpful and saved a lot of lives. So I'm not optimistic that they're going to be you know, the responsible players when it comes to you know, this kind of technology. Having said that, I think his message was right, that there needs to be human accountability. We don't want machines, computers, robots going rogue and no person able to shut things down. So I think every company has a responsibility, whether it's through product liability, through, you know, laws that will be enforced by the Justice Department, has a responsibility and accountability to make sure that they are not, you know, allowing a runaway train, if you will. Having said that, part of Xi's goal would be to get America to stop innovating so that they can catch up in some of these areas. And I think that would be a mistake. So I'm all for continuing to move forward with research, innovation. But yes, of course, there are guardrails, both in terms of, laws on the books. And if there are areas where we need to have further regulation, let's do it in a common sense way that, again, encourages innovation. But if there are gaps, we certainly have the ability to put in regulatory, you know, changes as well.
2: Is that something as a member of Congress that you would be hesitant to do if there wasn't global buy-in? In other words, you don't want to put up regulations or guardrails for U.S. companies that would not apply, you know, across the ocean.
1: Yeah, I think that's a good point where we need our allies working together with us. When it comes to nations like China, Russia, Iran, North Korea, do I think they will follow those norms? Probably not. And so I think we need to be responsible with our own actions, with our own areas, again, with limited government regulation of private sector investment and research. But at the same time, we have a responsibility to mankind and human dignity that says, you know, we put the interests of, you know, our founding principles ahead of any, you know, economic or some other priority. So absolutely, we have that responsibility. But again, you know, many of the people who are calling for regulation are saying, hey, look, this is very dangerous. It reminds me a little bit of the climate change discussion where people were saying, okay, the world's going to end in 10 years if we don't, you know, ban fossil fuels. Well, you know, sometimes people use hyperbole to try and make the case. And in this case, I think, yes, we need humans in the decision-making role, not relying on, you know, technology to make these moral decisions. But let's not overregulate just out of fear. Let's do it based on sound science and common sense.
2: Let me finish with this. How fearful should Americans be of China? Is this like the Soviet Cold War kind of relationship, or should we view it a little bit differently?
1: You know, I think it is. There are a lot of similarities. China is not our, it's not a neutral party in these conflicts, fomenting, you know, Iran, Russia. They do want to see themselves in a dominant role throughout the region, threatening our allies. And they want to defeat America when it comes to, you know, global influence. So I think we need to be clear-eyed about that. At the same time, we do need to have a relationship. We do need to have a trading relationship, and that's important. But let's not give them our best technologies. Let's not help them enhance their military capabilities. And we have to also recognize that their spying apparatus is unlike anything seen in human history, in my view, because they have laws on the books, their national security laws, that require every Chinese national to do the bidding of the Chinese Communist Party wherever they are in the world. So I know we need to go, but I appreciate the chance to talk with you.
2: Thank you, Congressman. Appreciate it. And safe travels.
1: Hey, you bet. All right. Take care. Bye-bye.
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3: Here's a look inside the Beltway. I'm Jeff Manasso. Secretary of State Marco Rubio has another job in the Trump administration. President Trump has signed a commission making Secretary Rubio his permanent national security advisor. Rubio's the first person to hold the job since Henry Kissinger served both roles for President Richard Nixon. Rubio has also been the acting national security advisor for more than a year following the departure of Mike Waltz last May. Waltz is currently the U.S. ambassador to the U.N. Two progressive lawmakers are unveiling a bill that would create oversight of the artificial intelligence industry. Independent Senator Bernie Sanders and Democratic Congressman Greg Kassar are behind the legislation that would ban artificial super intelligence and pause advanced

0: AI development until some guidelines are established. The bill provided to the Associated Press would also create a federal agency to oversee advanced AI. It comes as some leaders in the industry have called for Congress to impose guardrails on the technology, and multiple employees at leading AI companies have endorsed the bill. The legislation would permanently prohibit artificial superintelligence, which is defined as a system that has the capability to plan and execute the destruction of humanity. For the Fox News Rundown, I'm Jeff Manasso.
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5: I'm Chad Pergram with the Speaker's Lobby. Congress will not address AI until after the midterms, and perhaps well after that, if at all. The House of Representatives adjourned early last week until November. That means no action on AI anytime soon. Maybe next year. Independent Vermont Senator Bernie Sanders recently convened a bipartisan bicameral briefing with AI experts, among them Jeffrey Hinton. He is a Nobel laureate and is sometimes called the godfather of AI. Hinton characterized rogue actions by AI agents as a mini Chernobyl. That refers to the nuclear plant meltdown in the former Soviet Union in 1986. When pressed how long Congress has to act on AI, Hinton said months, maybe a year. The issue is that AI is learning and growing. Its knowledge compounds on itself. GOP Louisiana Senator John Kennedy tried to get the Senate to approve an emergency AI kill switch bill, but fellow Republican Rand Paul of Kentucky blocked Kennedy on the floor. Paul says a kill switch could impede AI innovation. With the Speaker's Lobby, Chad Pergram, Fox News.

0: President Trump says he has a big decision to make about Iran.
1: Will a deal be made with Iran that lets them rebuild and create a far greater country than it ever was before? Maybe one of the greatest in the Middle East or even the world? Or do I annihilate the Islamic Republic and do it quickly, never giving them a chance to kill and destroy people and countries again?
0: Addressing world leaders at the United Nations, President Trump also hinted at a deal ending the war after the November midterm elections.
1: They're waiting to see how I do in the midterm election. What they don't realize is that I'm not running.
0: The president says regardless of the outcome, he'll still be around for more than two more years.
1: I gave absolutely no credence and will not give credence to the election when it comes to Iran. It doesn't even enter my mind. The only thing that does is that Iran will never have a nuclear weapon.
0: But while President Trump says he won't let midterm politics factor into his next steps in Iran, Republicans on the ballot in November are concerned about the war and the impact on prices. A war powers vote in the Senate this week put that on display.
2: And I was struck by the fact that this one didn't pass, considering the direction that Republicans have been going, you know, trying to distance themselves from the president, especially their views about the war in Iran.
0: Chad Pergram is Fox News chief congressional correspondent.
2: And you had, some vulnerable senators, people like John Husted, Republican of Ohio, who voted to support this. I thought that was rather interesting. I think that you're seeing a weird situation right now on the Republican side of the aisle, where some Republicans are also, let's do no harm. It's one thing when we're a little bit further away from the election. We're now in about that 5-week range, give or take, and people are really starting to pay attention. And on one hand, John Husted might feel, I'm already in the most competitive Senate race, in the country already. What can I do to maybe stay in the president's good graces and make sure they infuse money into my campaign? I mean, that's a theory. We don't really know. But I think that caught a few people by surprise, considering the general direction that the lack of support has been going for the president and specifically for the war in Iran.
0: How are folks on the trail handling the question of the Iran war?
2: Well, you're starting to see people, really say, hey, we need to do something about these gas prices. Ashley Hinson is a House member, Republican from Iowa. She's running, for the Senate seat there to succeed Joni Ernst, who's retiring. And, she has said we have to do something about this. Ag is a major issue in the Hawkeye state. Somebody who we probably wouldn't have been talking about maybe just 5 or 6 weeks ago, Roger Marshall, Republican senator from Kansas, appears to suddenly have a race. This is Kansas, mind you. They've not sent a Democrat to the Senate from Kansas in about 100 years, frankly. I mean, that's remarkable. And so he has also been weighing in on that. I think that you had some people when the president was talking about potentially changing this policy and cutting off the diesel exports. Yeah. That really, kind of shocked people, especially in the farm community, because you might limit how much, is being sent abroad. Okay, there's more for us here, but then the overall price of diesel would shoot up around the globe.
0: The underlying current, it's a war and it's war and peace and foreign policy, but the underlying current, to your point, Chad, is affordability, right? How it is driving up prices, the price of energy in particular, in a lot of places where Republicans are playing some defense.
2: Yes. And I think just the general overall lack of popularity in the president, which is why people are trying to put some real estate between themselves and the president. I think there's a lot to that. But just the idea that midterms are always a referendum on the president. And we've seen some pretty damning polling in some races lately, just in terms of the delta between the generic ballot for Democratic House candidates and Republican candidates, some shifts by the Cook Political Report, which is the gold standard, for adjudicating yep. House and Senate races. Where they stand. And now some of that's natural, Jared, because I want to caution people, we're not even into October yet. And it's often the case that you see races start to break late. I think what is interesting to me on this front is that Iowa is an agricultural state. We knew that there would be a Senate race there. We thought it might not be as competitive as it is. It is. And then you look down the ballot a little bit, and there's two to three House seats, maybe even four, but certainly two, that could be very competitive. Well, you know, Iowa, you know, some years ago, you know, has gone all red, all in for Trump. It wasn't that long ago that Barack Obama won that state. You know, it's been a while. I mean, that's a long time ago in a galaxy far, far away. But things have evolved a little bit here very quickly. And that's what you're seeing on the ground in a lot of individual states.
0: Let me talk about this other issue, too, as it relates to energy and affordability. That's the Ratepayer Protection Act. There was that executive order that President Trump signed, this pledge, basically, that these companies are committing to the White House, committing to the federal government, that they will pay for their own energy. It will not increase energy consumption or prices for consumers when these data centers are built. Obviously, data centers, AI, very controversial right now, big political talking point. But this idea that Congress can force these companies to make sure that these data centers aren't hiking up costs for other folks was really popular in the House. It was like 400 and something to two, right?
2: 417 to three. Not many things pass in Congress 417
0: to three. That's what I'm saying. So why was it blocked by Democrats in the Senate if it's so popular, especially at a time where affordability is top of mind for voters across the political spectrum?
2: Now, here's what happened. They passed this bill in the House, 417.
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2: We need to do something on affordability in the eyes of the voters, at least salvage maybe a few seats here, you know, to say, hey, it's just not us, you know, talking about the big, beautiful bill from last year. This bill would make, as you say, these utility companies, would make these tech companies, I should say, pay for their utilities that have been driven up the cost of water and energy in these regions where there are data centers. Okay, that sounds great. So about a week and a half ago, John Husted went to the floor, tried to pass it by unanimous consent. That's where all 100 senators, you know, can say, great, let's do it. Or if you have just one say no, they object, it's stuck. Well, Martin Heinrich, who's a Democrat from New Mexico and is the top Democrat on the Energy Committee, came down and objected. And some people commented that they thought that Heinrich looked a little bit peeved at doing that. If you looked at his countenance and his body language, it may be so, because a lot of people think, actually, this is a good bill. But guess what? We're getting close to the election. And the theory was that they did not want to give John Husted a win just before the midterms. So I asked that to Chuck Schumer, the Democratic leader in the Senate. Specifically, I said this wasn't an effort to stick it to Husted. He said no, and he said the following. That bill is a fraud. Whoa. 417 to 3?
0: I was going to say, it got 400-plus votes in the House.
2: So we caught up with Senator Husted, and we asked him, you know, what do you make of them trying to block you and everything else? He said, you mean to tell me that Hakeem Jeffries and Alexandria Ocasio-Cortez voted for a fraud bill? He said, no, this is all about, you know, Ohio. The Senate was scheduled to be in this coming week. There was a lot of talk that they would not be in session so people could go back and campaign. There's not things they have to do. It's not like we're trying to fund the government or the debt ceiling or something by a certain deadline. So the decision was made to keep the Senate in session so that they would have at least a test vote this coming Wednesday to get Democrats on the record to say, hey, are you for this or not? And if they vote no, then they can parade this around the country and say, you know how those Democrats talked about affordability? Well, they're not really for it. They're opposed to this bill. And specifically, they can run that in Ohio in favor of John Husted and say, hey, he tried to pass this bill and those bad Democrats, they blocked the bill. And you know how they are, you know, and they're not for affordability. And this is a problem for Sherrod Brown. You know, John Husted, and in a different way, and this kind of, you know, kind of distills the AI debate and to a more specific degree, the data center issue You know, when he was Speaker, Lieutenant Governor John Husted was very much in favor of data centers. You can go back to Sherrod Brown when he was in the Senate getting, you know, a grant for doing some AI and data center research about some of their cooling systems and things like that. And also, guess who builds data centers? Trade unions. Trade unions are a close tie of Sherrod Brown's. So guess what? If they're not built, you know, they don't care what they're building. You know, if you're not building something, you're out of work. So that's not a good thing there. So does that start to cut into Sherrod Brown? It's a real interesting one.
0: Let me finish with this, because President Trump spending the Saturday at a college football game, Longhorns volunteers in Knoxville. What, and I say that to just kind of ask, where are we with the college sports bill, which has taken up an awful lot of coverage, not just in news, but this is a big sports story as well, as you know, Chad.
2: Yes, it is. And I can tell you that this bill will pass Monday night sometime between 5:30 and 6:30 p.m. Eastern time. And I think that you know, the president, as you say, going to the football game, he's pushed this. He pushed for the Senate to stay in session in August and try to pass this. That didn't happen. It wasn't quite ready yet. There were some concerns at some point about whether or not the bill went far enough to protect, men from playing women's sports. And you had, a number of senators, who got bent out of shape about that in August. In fact, the president was pretty serious in his criticisms of those Republican senators, saying they were lying about the bill. But bottom line, this is going to be the most monumental piece of legislation on sports, or college sports specifically, that has passed at least one body of Congress in decades. And I have covered this issue probably more than any other reporter on Capitol Hill. I've covered the NIL issue, hearings, unionization of collegiate teams. I've done this for about 5 years now. And so the fact that they are finally on the precipice of getting this done is significant. But again, the House of Representatives, this won't be taken up until the midterms, which is something that Hakeem Jeffries flagged, of course. The House is out. And we don't know how the election will go. So what will be the temperature and the appetite? And if you get to January 3rd, and you've never synced up in the House, or maybe the House passes a different version and they have to line it up
0: over,
2: and they have to play. You don't have enough time, and then they have to start over. Well, completely different. You know, the Democrats, for that matter, could be in control of the Senate. And so I don't know, does this bill get 70 votes then? It was very bipartisan. Maria Cantwell from Washington State worked with Cruz on this. Maybe this goes away.
0: It will be a fascinating few weeks to watch as we get closer and closer to the midterms. Obviously, to your point, the midterms driving all of the agenda on Capitol Hill. Chad, always appreciate these chats. Have a good weekend.
2: Thank you. You too.
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7: K-Don. Fox News, I'm Deborah Valentine. A state of emergency is in effect for New York City as a nor'easter is off the Atlantic coast. It'll bring rain, wind, and high surf through the weekend. Here's New York City Mayor Zoran Mamdani.
8: Live in a basement, know your exits, and be ready to move if water approaches. Do not drive or walk through floodwater. Call 911 if you're in danger and report non-emergencies to 311.
7: Eight counties in New York and eight counties in New Jersey are also under states of emergency. A New Mexico jury has found Facebook liable for deceiving users about privacy protections. Fox's Lisa Lucera.
9: The trial centered on accusations that Facebook deceived users about a data breach stemming from a third-party personality quiz that harvested data from about 87 million people and sold it to political consulting firm Cambridge Analytica.
7: A judge will make the final decision on penalties. America's listening to Fox News.

here's a look outside the Beltway. I'm Tanya J. Powers. Pennsylvania firearms instructor Sean Stark is pleading guilty to killing U.S. Army Reservist Private First Class Christopher Lopez earlier this year at the Letterkenny Army Depot. Letterkenny listed Stark as a firearms and active shooter instructor in a 2024 press release. The incident happened during a training exercise. Stark's plea deal could result in up to 8 years in prison. Texas investigators are looking into possible crimes in connection to deadly flooding at Camp Mystic last year. Court documents say the investigation could include manslaughter or negligent homicide charges in the deaths of 27 girls at the camp. Investigators are looking to obtain electronic records of the camp's owners, saying they could provide evidence of crimes. No charges have yet been filed. The owners of Camp Mystic are accused of having inadequate emergency plans and neglecting to relocate children despite having flood warnings. And the best colleges ranking for 2027 from U.S. News and World Report lists the Massachusetts Institute of Technology as the top college in America, edging out Princeton, which had been number one on the magazine's list every year since 2012. Princeton dropped to number two. Harvard was third, Yale fourth, and tied at fifth were Stanford and the California Institute of Technology. For the Fox News Rundown, I'm Tanya J. Powers.

0: is the Fox News Rundown. Now a look at sports.
1: A pair of doubleheaders in Major League Baseball Friday as a nor'easter approaches. The Yankees and Orioles splitting both games in the Bronx, with Baltimore winning Game 1 10-2 and New York taking Game 2 6-3. And the Red Sox swept the Cubs at Fenway Park with a 4-3 victory in Game 1 and a 2-0 shutout win in Game 2. The final game of their season will take place on Sunday in Tampa Bay due to the impending storm. And in the NBA, Golden State Warriors star Stephen Curry has reportedly agreed to terms on a 2-year, $116 million contract extension. That's your sports on the Fox News Rundown. Tony Genualdo, Fox News.
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6: Tomorrow on the Fox News Rundown from Washington, Jessica Rosenthal talks to Housing and Urban Development Secretary Scott Turner about the administration's goal of bringing down housing costs and making home ownership realistic for millions of Americans. 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Until then, thanks for listening. I'm Jared Halpert from Washington.
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0: 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We'll have the top news, guests, and more tomorrow from 5 to 7 a.m. That's The Mark Hoke Show tomorrow at 5 a.m. right here on 101.5 KDON and everywhere with the Odyssey app.
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4: Some rough weather. I'm Paul Stevens, Fox News. A big major nor'easter pounding the East Coast, bringing damaging winds, heavy rain, and coastal flooding. The Jersey Shore and the Outer Banks are already seeing big waves and beach erosion, with conditions worsening the further north you go. Hundreds of flights have been delayed or canceled, thousands losing power. States of emergency in effect, of course, across parts of New Jersey and New York. New Jersey Governor Mikey Sherrill urging residents to be ready.
5: Please make sure you have water on hand, you have food on hand. Many of our coastal roads might become impassable due to flooding as this tide surges on shore, especially in the Back Bay areas. So make sure you're prepared. Charge your phones.
4: The most intense impacts of the nor'easter forecast for later today into Sunday. Some areas could see wind gusts of up to 60 miles an hour, heavy rain, and coastal flooding and beach erosion as well. The Wall Street Journal reporting that President Trump has rejected Iran's latest proposal to slow down or end the war in the Middle East using a seven-day roadmap. Fox's Madeline Rivera in D.C. explains why.
6: The U.S. and Iran are still negotiating through mediators, though. They engage in talks on the sidelines of the United Nations General Assembly this week. Citing people familiar with the matter, the Wall Street Journal says Iran broached the idea of a seven-day pause in fighting in exchange for lifting the U.S. blockade in the Strait of Hormuz. But President Trump reportedly does not want to lift the embargo as the U.S. tries to squeeze Iran's economy. The leadership in Iran is fractured, and there are hardliners in the regime like the IRGC who have resisted U.S. negotiations. Iran's president, Masoud Pezeshkian, meantime, says Iran will keep defending itself.
4: And despite that rejection, the White House says U.S. officials are having some positive and constructive talks with mediators regarding ending the Iran war. 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

0: You're listening to the Odyssey Las Vegas Public Affairs Show. I'm Heather Vail, and I'm speaking with Jacob Murdoch, Executive Director for the Nevada Chapter of the National Bleeding Disorders Foundation. The organization's annual Unite for Bleeding Disorders Walk is back at a new location on October 10th. Jacob, thank you so much for being here today.
1: Thank you so much, Heather. Very happy to be here.
0: So for those who don't know the organization, what is the National Bleeding Disorders Foundation?
1: Sure. So the National Bleeding Disorders Foundation is the nation's oldest organization that works with inheritable bleeding disorders. And so an inheritable bleeding disorder basically means it can be passed on through your genetics, right? So our organization has been around for over 75 years nationwide, and our goal and mission is to find a cure for inheritable bleeding disorders. And in Nevada, what we do is we're not researching, trying to find a cure, but we provide education, support, social opportunities, and financial assistance to individuals with inheritable bleeding disorders.
0: Okay. And how common are bleeding disorders in Nevada?
1: So nationwide, we know that the statistics, because of genetics, it's a 2-3% of the population have a bleeding disorder. In Nevada, we are aware of, or on our records, we have just about 1,000 families that we're aware of. A lot of times bleeding disorders go underdiagnosed or undiagnosed. So we know there's more than that because our population size, but that's how many we know of for sure.
0: Yeah, okay. So the National Foundation's been around for 75 years. And what about the Nevada chapter specifically?
1: Sure. We are almost to our 40th anniversary. So we've been around since the 90s. We were started by a nurse who had von Willebrand's disease, which is the most common inheritable bleeding disorder. And so she started the chapter as a way to provide resources for individuals who have bleeding disorders. And she was a pioneer in the country, particularly when it came to getting von Willebrand's disease diagnosed.
0: So von Willebrand's disease is the most common bleeding disorder. What other bleeding disorders are there?
1: So the one that most people, if they've heard about a bleeding disorder, have heard about is hemophilia. So that one is not the most common, but it is the most well-known because we've known about its existence for a really long time. It used to be called the Royals' disease. So for example, Queen Victoria had hemophilia in her family. The last czar of Russia also had hemophilia in his family. So we've known about hemophilia a really long time. It's just not as common in the population as von Willebrand's disease.
0: Interesting. Okay. And what exactly happens when someone has a bleeding disorder, whether hemophilia or von Willebrand's disease?
1: Sure. That's a great question. So what happens inside of your body is your body is not able to stop bleeding because there's a protein that your body lacks. Now, depending on the bleeding disorders, it's a different protein or a different piece of protein, but essentially it's still stopping your body from stopping that bleed. So for hemophilia, oftentimes you'll see bleeds with joints. So you may have swollen joints because your body's not stopping that bleed. So it's internal bleeding. Whereas von Willebrand's disease, oftentimes we'll see really long nosebleeds, or if there's been a severe cut on your body, it may take a lot longer to clot. And that's just because your body lacks that protein. And there's a variety of proteins. We have a variety of different types of hemophilia, and it just depends on which protein your body's lacking. And it's basically your body doesn't produce enough of it to help your blood clot.
0: Yeah, okay. And how do patients control or treat a bleeding disorder?
1: So that's another great question. So it requires constant vigilance and oftentimes constant treatment. So there's a couple different ways that bleeding disorders are treated. So there is what's called factor replacement, which is a medication that you would self-infuse. So you would inject it directly into your veins on a regular basis, depending on how much factor your body naturally produces. For some people, that can be on a weekly basis. For other people, that may be they may only need to infuse factor every other week or so. Then there's another treatment that's like a subcutaneous injection, and that is what we call a rebalancing agent, which basically tells your body that you have more factor than you do, which helps any bleeds, potential bleeds, clot faster. You do have to be very vigilant on it. And if you hurt yourself like we do from time to time, you may need to give yourself an additional injection, or there may be another medication that you have to take depending on the type of injury or something you may have.
0: Okay, interesting. So you mentioned that the National Bleeding Disorders Foundation Nevada chapter offers education and support to these patients. What are some of the services specifically that you offer?
1: Sure. So specifically, we offer financial assistance for folks that may need help paying a bill, getting groceries. One of the things to know about bleeding disorders is that, as far as chronic conditions are concerned, we are one of the most expensive chronic conditions to treat. A dose of medication can run anywhere from $9,000 to $30,000 just for one dose. And remember, if you're dosing once a week or even sometimes more than that, that adds up. So oftentimes, financial assistance can be really helpful. We provide mental health assistance as well. We have a counselor we work with who will provide services that we'll pay for our community members. As far as education is concerned, a lot of people don't know about how to manage their bleeding disorder, or they may not know how to talk to their doctor about a bleeding disorder. So we provide education to help them feel empowered to do that. We also provide education specifically on individual types of bleeding disorders. And we do that through education events that we'll have like a couple weekends out of the year. We also have shorter events that are just a couple hours, like on a weekend night, where families or individuals can come in. And we provide life cycle education. So for folks who may be pregnant and have a bleeding disorder in their family, all the way to folks who are aging and may want to know how to deal with a bleeding disorder, when they're hitting their 65, 70-year-old age range.
0: Yeah, okay. So speaking of events, this one is for the public, not just the bleeding disorder community. So tell us about the Unite for Bleeding Disorders walk that you have coming up on Saturday, October 10th.
1: Absolutely. So the Unite for Bleeding Disorders Walk is our largest event and largest fundraiser in Nevada for the Nevada chapter. It is a great opportunity for both the bleeding disorders community to gather, but also the general Las Vegas community to come learn about bleeding disorders. It's a celebration of kind of what the community's been through. It's a very resilient community. And so this is a celebration for that community, but also a way to bring friends and family, or community members in to learn more about bleeding disorders, both to learn how maybe you can support the community, but also because we know numbers-wise, a lot of people are not diagnosed and may have a bleeding disorder. It also may help you become aware of some symptoms maybe that you've always thought were normal and maybe will help you get them tested out. So that's really what the event is kind of there for. We view it as a big party. We will have not only sponsors from in the bleeding disorder community, but we have other community organizations there. There is a walk component, so we'll be walking a specific path with inside Craig Ranch Park. We'll have an ice cream truck. We have a face painter. We always have characters there as well to interact with the kids and, fun activities as well, cornhole, other yard games, that type of thing. And then we do have a provided lunch for folks who register either prior to the event or who register on the day of the event.
0: Okay, sounds like fun. So it's happening on October 10th, Craig Ranch Regional Park. What time does it all happen?
1: So the walk itself kicks off at 10, but we start doing registration at 9 o'clock, and that's when all the fun activities will start. The walk portion itself will start at 10. Just want to mention a couple other fun activities we have there. We'll have some North Las Vegas fire truck there, as well as an ambulance. And we are doing a blood drive with Vitalant as a part of the walk as well. So there's lots going on, and CVS is doing health screenings. So it's lots of things going on that you can participate on. So it starts at 9 with registration, ends around 12:30 after lunch.
0: Nice. Okay. And how does the fundraising portion work?
1: So it is, you can either donate to the walk itself, which you can access through our website, nv.bleeding.org, or if you know somebody in the community or want to start it, you know, who has a team already or want to start a fundraising team, you can do that. It's really easy on our walk website. Just takes a couple minutes to get a team set up. You can invite your friends, family, coworkers to participate in that. Or if you, again, if you'd like to donate to a team, you can also find a team on our walk website that you could donate to as well.
0: Nice. Okay. And besides just this walk, I mean, obviously you do other things. What sorts of opportunities do you have for volunteers to help out?
1: That's a great question. So we definitely utilize a lot of volunteers for our walk, but we also have other educational events that we do that are generally like a day long where we utilize volunteers to either help provide some of the education. So if you've got maybe some expertise or, you know, we've utilized community organizations or businesses to provide some of those presentations, things on like financial planning or budgeting. Or if you just want to learn how events work, you know, we do other fundraisers in the community. In the spring, we typically do a wine tasting event where you can volunteer and kind of help get that set up or help us collect silent auction items. So really, it's we look for specifically for event volunteers, but we do have other opportunities if there's something you may be specifically interested in. It's also a great opportunity for high school students who may be interested in pursuing health sciences. There's a lot of opportunities that they can have to kind of learn a little bit about bleeding disorders, and maybe that will spur an interest in working in something like hematology if they go on to be a doctor or a nurse.
0: Yeah, that's great. All right, so you did give the main website one time, but how can people find out more about what the Nevada chapter of the National Bleeding Disorders Foundation does, sign up to take part in the Unite for Bleeding Disorders walk, get involved as a volunteer, or to find support if they're a bleeding disorder patient?
1: Absolutely. The easiest way is to go to NV as in Nevada dot bleeding, bleeding.org. And you can find all that information on our website. The walk is going to be the first thing that you see, but there's also other upcoming events, some resources there as well. And we have links to medical centers that can also help you, you know, if you're looking to get tested, if you think that this is something that you have symptoms for, or if you know it runs in your family, but you've never been tested, we've got those resources as well.
0: All right. Fantastic. So once again, the website for the Nevada chapter of the National Bleeding Disorders Foundation is NV for Nevada. So nv.bleeding.org, nv.bleeding.org. You can find out more about what the Nevada chapter does. You can sign up to be a volunteer. If you'd like to take part in the Unite for Bleeding Disorders walk, you'll see that information there to register as well. And once again, that is happening on Saturday, October 10th with 9 a.m. registration and resource fair, and then the walk happening at 10. And that's all taking place at Craig Ranch Regional Park on Saturday, October 10th. Once again, all the info is at nv.bleeding.org. And we've been speaking today with Jacob Murdoch, Executive Director for the Nevada Chapter of the National Bleeding Disorders Foundation. Jacob, I really appreciate you being here, letting us know, first of all, more about these bleeding disorders that not everyone is aware of, what it takes when someone is dealing with a bleeding disorder, the things that they go through for the treatment, and for sharing, you know, some of those stats are very interesting and important for everyone to know. And of course, letting us know more about the Unite for Bleeding Disorders walk as well. So thank you so much for your time.
1: Of course. Thank you so much for having me, Heather.
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0: You're listening to the Odyssey Las Vegas Public Affairs Show. I'm Heather Vail, and I'm speaking with Sarah Bradley, Deputy Executive Director for the Nevada State Board of Medical Examiners. The board provides services for practitioners and consumers, but a lot of people aren't aware of their options. Sarah, thank you so much for being here today.
3: Thank you for having me.
0: Okay, so first of all, for people who aren't aware, what is the Nevada State Board of Medical Examiners?
3: The Nevada State Board of Medical Examiners is a licensing board in Nevada created by the Nevada legislature, and the board issues licenses to six different license types: medical doctors, physicians, physician assistants, genetic counselors, practitioners of respiratory care, perfusionists, and anesthesiologist assistants. And the job of the board is to review the qualifications of all those individuals to make sure they meet the requirements contained in Nevada law before issuing them a license.
0: Okay. And then on the other side of the coin, what types of services does the Nevada State Board of Medical Examiners provide to patients and other consumers?
3: So first of all, and I think most importantly, is the board has a website, and that's medboard, M-E-D-B-O-A-R-D, .nv.gov. And if you go to our website, the board has a portal where you can actually search for your healthcare provider, as long as they're one of the types that the board issues a license to. And you can look at that person's background, including disciplinary history, malpractice history, other things like that. You can also verify licensure. So if you have a question as to whether or not your medical doctor is licensed in Nevada, you can go to our website, you can click on the licensee search, and you can input their name and see what information you can find. And so I think that's one of the most important things we have available for consumers. We also accept consumer complaints regarding patient care and other things related to the healthcare that patients receive from the licensees that we license. And you can again go online to submit a complaint. If a complaint is submitted, that's reviewed by the board and investigated if it's within the board's jurisdiction and potentially could result in disciplinary action against that licensee. I like to think of it that you are letting the board know that potentially someone the board licenses is unsafe and the board should look at that person. But that does not replace your ability to go to a private lawyer for a civil claim or other kind of relief that you may need. So the board process does not replace that, but it is there to help protect other consumers from potentially bad healthcare providers.
0: So if one consumer files a complaint about a particular provider, can other consumers then see that complaint logged there?
3: The only thing that you will see is if the board has issued discipline regarding that licensee. So the complaint itself does not become public or even public information until it's investigated by the board. There's some sort of substantiation that there's a violation of law, violation of the standard of care, or other issue that means that the board should take action. So then the board would have a public proceeding regarding that, either a public hearing or possibly a settlement agreement that's approved by the board. And then that order or that settlement agreement becomes public information that would be available on our website for you to look at. Anyone can, and other consumers can then see it that way. The other way that something will become public is if you did file as a patient a civil action, meaning you had a private lawyer, you sued, let's say, for medical malpractice, and that licensee had to make a payment to you. In that situation, that gets reported to the board, and information regarding that payment is available on the board website. Now, it doesn't say guilt or innocence or right or wrong, but it does have information regarding those payments that are made.
0: Okay. What types of complaints do people typically file with the board?
3: I think most of the complaints we receive are regarding patient care. So someone has had healthcare services from one of our licensees and something has gone wrong. Maybe that person has missed a diagnosis, or they've gone to a second provider who has given them a different diagnosis. But usually it's something has gone wrong either with the diagnosis or the treatment that that patient received for that condition. And so they'll file a complaint with the board. Other complaints that we get are regarding unable to get records. So all healthcare providers in Nevada do need to provide records to patients upon request. There's a time period for that, so it's not necessarily instantaneous. but we often will have people reaching out that they are struggling to get records. And we do help them with that. And sometimes they'll file a complaint about that. Often we're able to resolve those without any like formal discipline, and we get the patient the records that they need.
0: Okay. Tell us more about

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1: And basically, that's where the board reviews license applications, disciplinary matters, potentially legislative items, just other board business that the board is working on or needs to make decisions on. And so those are done quarterly at those board meetings. Occasionally, we will have a special meeting at a different time because we have something that can't wait for the next quarterly meeting, but that's more rare. And usually those meetings are conducted, again, they're public, but they're usually done in a shorter time period, like over the lunch hour by telephone, and everybody can join virtually or, and in person in our offices for those meetings, but they're not as lengthy and they don't usually have as many items on them.
2: Okay, that's great. So what does the number of licensed professionals look like these days? Has it been going up or down?
1: Definitely the numbers are going up for us. The last numbers that I had was we had just over 19,000 total licensees in Nevada, and that's with all of the types that we issue. So as of April 30th, 2026, the total number of licenses issued by the Nevada State Board of Medical Examiners was 19,231 licensees. Of that, 18,556 are active and 675 are inactive, which means they're just not actively practicing in Nevada, but they do have a license. Most of the licenses that we issue are for medical doctors, physicians, and I say medical doctor because there are also DOs, which stands for Doctor of Osteopathic Medicine, and those physicians are licensed by a separate board. The ones that we license, again, are medical doctors, MDs, and there are 14,632 of them as of the April 30th, 2026 timeframe. And we have, looks like, 1,818 physician assistants, 2,003 practitioners of respiratory care. Our genetic counselor number is growing quite dramatically because it is a new license type that the legislature gave to us the last session. So actually, as of my search today, we have 185 licensed genetic counselors in Nevada. And again, that is growing pretty quickly because as of July 1, 2026, to practice genetic counseling in Nevada, individuals have to be licensed by the state. Prior to that, there was not licensure in Nevada, and so individuals were nationally certified, but not state licensed. And so that is growing quite a bit. We have approximately 94 perfusionists and I believe 10 anesthesiologist assistants.
2: Wow, okay. So that sounds like good news for the public if the number of licensed professionals is going up.
1: Yes, I think it is. Obviously, our population is expanding, and so it is good news that our licensed workforce is also expanding. And that does mean more providers for Nevada citizens, which is a very good thing.
2: Yeah, definitely. So how often do people practice without a license here?
1: That is a hard question to answer with a lot of specificity. We hope not very often. The board only actually knows about that, though, if the board is notified. The board isn't always. I will say most of the time, law enforcement becomes aware of unlicensed practice. And the way we find out is we actually receive a request from law enforcement to verify whether or not someone has a license. I wouldn't say that it's super common, but I do think it's something that consumers should be aware of. And again, when you're having services provided by a healthcare provider, I think verifying that they are licensed is a helpful, good thing, as well as looking at their history, their disciplinary, their malpractice history, all of the things that you can find on our website regarding that licensee.
2: Yeah, okay. So you did give the website, but one more time, where can people go for more information about the Nevada State Board of Medical Examiners, look up their medical providers, or file a complaint?
1: Please go to MedBoard, that is MedBoard.nv.gov. On the right side of the page, there is a popular link heading, and under that is Licensee Lookup. And that is where you want to go to search for your providers. You also can, when you go there and do a search, you can actually

0: search by type. So for example, if you're looking up a genetic counselor, you can actually filter by that, or you can just put a name in, or both. And then also you can see disciplinary actions and public filings there, but you will see that information again on that licensee lookup as well. If you scroll a little bit more down our page, on the left side, there is information for patients and consumers, and it says file a complaint. And that is where you would click to submit a complaint with the board regarding a licensee of the board. There's also information about our investigative process there, and there's information on our website about how to talk to the board, reach out to the board, ask questions. There's also information about Know Your Pain Meds. That's on our main page there on the right side under popular links. That is a website that the board helps to maintain, and that allows consumers and physicians, but it's primarily for consumers, to find out more information about the drugs they've been prescribed, possible alternatives to those, whether or not they're addictive medications, things like that that you may want to know as a consumer when you're taking medications.
1: Wow. All right. That's fantastic. So once again, the website for the Nevada State Board of Medical Examiners is medboard.nv.gov. NV, of course, for Nevada. So medboard.nv.gov. You can find out more about what the organization does. You can look up your medical provider. You can file a complaint there. You can find more information about pain meds, all kinds of information there at medboard.nv.gov. And we've been speaking today with Sarah Bradley, Deputy Executive Director for the Nevada State Board of Medical Examiners. And Sarah, I really appreciate you being here, walking us through all this. This is such a great organization that not everyone knows about. So the fact that you're spreading the word that people can look up their providers, they can take part in the public meetings, all of this information is fantastic. So thank you so much for sharing today.
0: Thank you so much for having me, and please do reach out, members of the public, because we'd love to help you.
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1: I'm Heather Vail, and this is the Odyssey Las Vegas Public Affairs Show. Joining me is Dr. Andy Kolb, President and CEO of Blood Cancer United. September is Blood Cancer Awareness Month, and it's time to celebrate past accomplishments while also looking at where there's room for improvement in the future. Dr. Kolb, thank you so much for being here today.
3: Well, thank you, Heather. It's great to be here with you.
1: So for those who don't know the organization, what is Blood Cancer United?
3: Blood Cancer United is the world's largest volunteer health organization dedicated to research and progress and patient support for patients and families dealing with blood cancer.
1: And how long has it been around?
3: Been around for more than 75 years with the same mission, which is to cure blood cancer and improve the quality of life for all who are affected.
1: Well, that's great. So when you look at treatment and care for blood cancer patients over those last 75 plus years, what are some of the breakthroughs that you're most proud of?
3: Yeah, it's just been incredible progress over the last 75 years and accelerating even more recently. You know, what we're most proud of is just remarkable advances that we've seen in blood cancer, whether it's precision medicine or immunotherapy or cellular therapy, all of which started in the blood cancer space and has gone on to benefit patients across the cancer spectrum. And because of that work, patients are surviving. They are living longer, better lives.
1: That's amazing. How many lives do you estimate have been changed because of those advances?
3: So we did a work that we just recently published in the journal Blood Advances, where we looked at the number of life years saved for blood cancer patients over the last 75 years, and it's almost 26 million years of life were added because of some of these advances that I just talked about. And it's really just remarkable progress in treatment innovations that improve survival and innovations that can also reduce side effects.
1: Yeah, that's fantastic. So what's the new way to measure progress in blood cancer that Blood Cancer United recently introduced?
3: You know, it's when we talk about progress in cancer, we often talk about mortality rates, essentially the number of people that die from cancer each year. And the great news is that for more than 35 years, the mortality rates in the United States have been going down. And a big part of that success are prevention strategies. For example, fewer people are smoking, and early detection strategies, mammography, colonoscopy, pap smears. The challenge is that while those strategies are very effective and have driven incredible reductions in mortality rates, they're not effective for all cancers. Blood cancers make up about 10% of all cancers, and there really aren't effective prevention or screening strategies available to blood cancer patients. So we wanted to create a metric that starts at diagnosis. And the life year saved metric, the life year saved measure, is going to tell us the impact of treatment innovations and access to those treatment innovations. And for every life year saved, we're seeing, we're measuring progress, not just in incredible new treatments, but also in reducing side effects that can limit life as well. So we think that this is a great measure for progress moving forward.
1: Yeah, that's great. So clearly there's been a lot of progress, but where are the biggest gaps and challenges still facing patients, researchers, and advocates?
3: Yeah, you're right. We have seen incredible progress in patients with Hodgkin's disease, with acute lymphoblastic leukemia, with non-Hodgkin's lymphoma, but we still see gaps in access to care. And we still have diseases like acute myeloid leukemia and myeloid dysplasia where progress is falling behind and progress is desperately needed. As part of our analysis, we showed that Black patients still have inferior outcomes across most blood cancer types. And so there is a lot of work left to be done.
1: Why is it that Black patients are specifically affected?
3: It's a combination of factors. There is no one answer. It is differences in the impact of treatments, difference in the type of cancers that they get, but also major difference in access to therapy.
1: Okay. Now, if we were having this conversation 15 years from now, what would success look like for the blood cancer community?
3: So we know that we're on a trajectory to continue to add years of life through innovations that have already happened and innovations that are in the pipeline. Our goal as an organization, which is by 2040, we want to add 1 million more years of life. We want to push that trajectory even higher to give patients more time.
1: Yeah, that's great. So it's Blood Cancer Awareness Month. So if listeners want to help accelerate this next generation of breakthroughs or get involved in some other way during Blood Cancer Awareness Month or beyond, what are some of the ways they can help out with the mission of Blood Cancer United?
3: Yeah, if you are diagnosed with a blood cancer, if you're a family member of a blood cancer patient, if you have questions or need support, or if you want to volunteer or donate, please reach us at bloodcancerunited.org. All one word, bloodcancerunited.org.
1: What types of volunteer opportunities do you have?
3: Yeah, we have community events. We have educational programs. We have opportunities to connect with patients, to raise money, to support research and critical financial assistance and advocacy programs.
1: And you mentioned patient support, caregiver support. What types of resources are available at the website for them?
3: So we have an information resource center, which is staffed by social workers who are there to help patients navigate the care they need. We have a clinical trial support center staffed by experienced nurses who are there to help patients navigate to clinical trials. We have medical debt case management services and financial assistance programs to help patients deal with some of the burdens of treatment.
1: That's fantastic. All right. So once again, the website for Blood Cancer United is bloodcancerunited.org. bloodcancerunited.org. You can find resources there for patients, for caregivers. 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If you'd like to get involved as a volunteer, you'll see volunteer opportunities, community events, and other opportunities. And of course, if you'd like to make a donation, you can do that as well. bloodcancerunited.org. And we've been speaking today with Dr. Andy Kolb, President and CEO of Blood Cancer United. Dr. Kolb, I really appreciate you being here, letting us know about all these advancements that have been accomplished for the blood cancer community. 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So thank you so much for sharing today.
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1: I'm Heather Vail, and this is the Odyssey Las Vegas Public Affairs Show. Joining me is Dr. Chelsea Dorsey, Executive Board at Large Member of the Society for Vascular Surgery and Board Certified Vascular Surgeon at the University of Chicago Medicine. A new survey from the Society for Vascular Surgery reveals a gap between awareness and action, even when common symptoms are present. Dr. Dorsey, thank you so much for being here today.
0: Thanks for having me, Heather.
1: So first of all, what is the Society for Vascular Surgery?
0: Yeah, so the Society for Vascular Surgery is a medical organization that represents a large swath of vascular surgeons across the country. It's the largest society that focuses on vascular surgery in the country.
1: Okay. What were some of the most revealing findings in your latest survey?
0: Yeah, what was really interesting is that it's clear that people across the country are curious about vascular disease. So they're Googling vascular disease more ever since 2021. What we're concerned about is there seems to be this gap though, right? So they're getting more information about vascular disease, but they're not necessarily going to their doctor to get evaluated. And what is concerning there is when you wait with vascular conditions, things can get significantly worse and it can be even more challenging to treat someone in those situations.
1: What exactly is vascular disease?
0: Yeah, so vascular disease really refers to issues with the circulation. So when the circulation slows as a result of significant blockages in the artery, this can lead to a lot of different problems for folks. So this can cause people to have significant pain in different areas of their body, including their legs, their feet, their arms. It can lead to discoloration, sometimes pale discoloration, sometimes dark discoloration, redness, purple, those types of things can be seen. And also swelling is a really common finding as well. One of the really challenging situations we get into with patients who have vascular disease or circulation issues is when they get cuts or wounds on their legs and feet. And that can be really difficult because obviously people can get infections, which can cause more problems.
1: Yeah. Okay. What are some of the risk factors?
0: Yeah, it's a really important question. So risk factors are things that make people more likely to get certain conditions. And there's a list of things. So at the top of that list includes just aging. So as we get older, and individuals in particular who are greater than 65 are more likely to have vascular conditions. Also, uncontrolled diabetes, high cholesterol, high blood pressure, and of course, smoking can also put people at increased risk for getting vascular conditions. And those are current smokers, but also individuals who decided to quit but spent long periods of life where they were smoking, they are also at increased risk.
1: Okay. So then what can people do to maintain good vascular health?
0: Yeah, so we started to talk about it a little bit here already,
5: but making sure that they're staying on top of their medications and managing their diabetes, their cholesterol, their high blood pressure. Thinking about things like stopping smoking can help significantly. Focusing on a heart-healthy diet, low-sodium diet, also just walking, exercising, all of those things can really help significantly.
1: Okay. Now, you mentioned a few of the things that vascular disease can cause, but what are the biggest warning signs that people should never ignore?
5: Pain that's out of the ordinary. It can be cramping pain sometimes when you're walking. It could be sharp pain at night in your feet that actually gets worse when you put your legs up and you're laying down. And certainly, as I mentioned before, if someone gets a cut or a wound, usually those things should heal up, you know, over the course of just a couple days. But if it's slow to heal and you're realizing things are getting worse, maybe the wound's getting a little bit bigger, those are really signs that you should go see your doctor, have a conversation with them, and ask them specifically, you know, is it appropriate for me to see a vascular surgeon?
1: Why is early detection so important?
5: Early detection is huge. So it is really challenging as a surgeon when I see patients come in and it's very clear that they've waited a while. And I don't blame them, right? It's scary to see doctors sometimes and you don't know what's going on and what the result will be. But, you know, when people wait days, weeks, months, or even in some circumstances, I've seen patients who've waited years after new symptoms have popped up, it can make it really hard to find appropriate treatment options when we are waiting longer. So it really does help to get on top of these things right away.
1: Okay. Now, when you're talking about seeing a surgeon, what specific role do vascular surgeons play in both preventing and treating vascular diseases?
5: Yeah, it's a good question. So I think that it's important for people to know that vascular surgeons are the only medical specialists that are specifically trained to treat the full spectrum of vascular disease. So we, of course, do preventative medicine and have conversations about diet. We have conversations about exercising and walking and trying to help people stop smoking. That's a key part of what we do. But we also do things like we give people medications and prescribe medications that will help them with their cholesterol, their diabetes, those types of things. And then we do minimally invasive procedures, so smaller procedures that are outpatient, so people go home right away after them, all the way to larger surgical procedures when the blockages are more significant.
1: Wow, okay. So where can people go for more information?
5: Yeah, so certainly, as I stated before, go see your doctor if you're concerned about anything from that standpoint, but please go to yourvascularhealth.org. There's tons of great information, and it's just a great place to start for people.
1: Perfect. All right. So once again, yourvascularhealth.org is the website, yourvascularhealth.org. You can find out more information about vascular health and vascular diseases. And of course, see your doctor, especially if you're experiencing any of the symptoms that we've talked about today, or if you have any of the risk factors, getting older, smoking, those sorts of things. We've been speaking today with Dr. Chelsea Dorsey, Executive Board At-Large Member of the Society for Vascular Surgery and Board Certified Vascular Surgeon at the University of Chicago Medicine. Dr. Dorsey, I really appreciate you being here highlighting this important issue. Obviously, people are aware that it exists, but the gap that you talked about is very interesting. So the need to take action when we know about a certain condition and we know about the symptoms. So thank you so much for sharing your tips and your information today.
5: Thank you so much, Heather. Have a good day.
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1: You're listening to the Odyssey Las Vegas Public Affairs Show. I'm Heather Vail, and joining me is Doug Anderson, president of the We Card program. September is We Card Awareness Month, and the national nonprofit helps prevent underage sales of tobacco products. Doug, thank you so much for being here today.
9: Thank you, Heather, for having me.
1: So, first of all, what exactly is the We Card program?
9: We Card is a national nonprofit serving the nation's retailers who responsibly retail age-restricted products, whether that's tobacco, cigarettes, nicotine pouches, cigars, etc. And we supply them with the tools, the training, the technology, and yes, the signage that folks will see in stores to help them comply with federal, state, and local laws. There's fines and penalties for their failure to do so. And so we provide them with compliance-oriented education and training. So when you see that We Card decal in store, you get your ID scanned if you're purchasing an age-restricted product. That's the We Card program. And this month is We Card Awareness Month. And that's our call to action to retailers to step up, strengthen their compliance efforts so that they can responsibly retail products to only 21 plus year olds.
1: Yeah, okay. Because putting the sign in the window is one thing, and we typically do see that sign that says We Card when we walk into, say, a convenience store. But obviously, there's a lot more going on behind the scenes. So how exactly does this program help local retailers to actually do their part and stop the minors from getting those tobacco products?
9: So we have several things that we encourage retailers to do. And We Card is a voluntary program. There's not a requirement, but it makes good business sense and good common sense. And so we encourage retailers to train their employees, whether it's that veteran employee who's been there for 10 years or that new hire who's really not familiar with the steps that they need to do. We teach them how to card, how to talk to customers, what to say, how to spot fake IDs. We teach them sort of from the beginning to the end of how to go through that motion of carding and holding IDs, you know, scanning them, not just mechanically, but with the proper customer service. Because after all, if you have to deny someone's attempted purchase, whether they have an expired ID or they're an underage customer, you want them coming back into your store for things that they are allowed to purchase.
1: Right. Yeah. What is social sourcing?
9: It's one of the major forms of access that underage folks are obtaining age-restricted products. Naturally, the commercial source side of things, that's what We Card's been focused on for three decades. You know, back up nearly 30 years, violation rate of government compliance checks, they used to fail 4 out of 10 times. That's a 40% violation rate. Mm. With We Card's launch and the industry and retailers' focus on compliance, that's dropped for many years now to well below 10%. Now, that's 1 out of 10 times. That's still one too many. And so retailers are tightening up, and that's part of our We Card Awareness Month. But kids are turning to other avenues, and one of those is getting an adult who's 21 or older and asking them to provide or go buy on their behalf. You know, retailers tell us they see money being exchanged, you know, in the parking lot between a minor and an adult, or they'll see it right at the counter after they've carded and scan someone's ID and see that they're only 17. They deny that purchase attempt, but they turn to their of-age friend and ask them to go buy it. We teach retailers, you know what? That's clearly an adult buying on behalf of a minor. You need to, you know, the responsible thing to do, let's deny that sale.
1: Yeah, okay. I mean, we've seen that play out in countless movies and TV shows my whole life, at least, where the kids will approach an adult in the parking lot and ask for them to buy something. Why is that harder for a store to stop?
9: Well, you know, they may not see that, you know, the obvious situation that we described with the parking lot scenario or right at the counter, that's fairly easily to identify. But when an adult is coming in by themselves and purchasing on behalf of a minor, that's really not possible for someone to know. So that's at the counter. That's why we've launched two campaigns, actually, to speak to adults. Our campaigns run in stores.

0: 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We have, again, the two campaigns. One's called Be a Real Influencer. And folks can go to BeARealInfluencer.com and learn how to tips on saying no. And we, you know, no one likes to say no. 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The other one is WeCardWeCare.com. And that is punchier delivery of our message. If they're under 21, no bumming, no borrowing, and no buying for them. That signage is also up in stores. We encourage retailers. We distribute free kits to retailers to put that up to complement their compliance-oriented efforts. Because after all, it's to clamp down on denying underage sales is one thing, but when the access is popping somewhere else, like on social sourcing, you know, the community, family, friends, of age adults need to step up and also clamp down on that and be comfortable saying no when someone under 21 asks them to go buy for them.
1: Yeah, that's a great idea. So we've got BeARealInfluencer.com, WeCardWeCare.com, and then if someone's interested in finding out more about the WeCard program in general, what's the website for that?
0: They can go to WeCard.org. And let me add that, you know, our WeCard Awareness Month, we're proud to say that we have elected officials, 17 governors who've stepped up and issued proclamations or letters of support of responsible retailing and the efforts that retailers are doing. And also, it also includes information raising awareness about social sourcing.
1: All right, fantastic. So once again, the websites, if you're a community member, a parent, you can go to BeARealInfluencer.com, or you can go to WeCardWeCare.com for two different programs that explain why it's not a good idea to be that middle person buying those products for underage kids. And if you're a retailer, or if you just want to find out more about the program and the regulations in general, WeCard.org. And we've been speaking today with Doug Anderson, president of WeCard. And of course, September is WeCard Awareness Month. So that's why we're spreading awareness. But this program is important all the time. It's going on all the time. And it's an issue that's going on all the time. So it's good to be aware of what it is. And going to BeARealInfluencer.com is a great way to get started in that. Doug, I really appreciate you being here, letting us know more about the program, letting us know more about your initiatives to get community members involved. It all sounds fantastic. So thank you so much for your time.
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1: Nor'easter in September, Ontario. Albinger Fox News, a powerful nor'easter is now barreling its way up the East Coast. More than 40 million people across 10 states face damaging winds, torrential rain, and beach erosion. Some coastal areas are already underwater. The Jersey Shore and the Outer Banks are already seeing big waves and erosion as conditions worsen toward New England. Storm is also disrupting travel, with hundreds of flights delayed or canceled. More than 50,000 customers across the Northeast are without power at this hour. And this system is going to take its own sweet time as it moves into New England. Forecasters say some places could get a month's worth of rain in a day. Fox Weather's Katie Byrne is in Ocean City, New Jersey.
2: After days of north and northeast winds, basically that water has been piling up into the back bays, making it harder for each tide to fully drain. So we've had multiple high tide cycles over the last few days, and now that we're getting into the worst of the storm, we still have multiple high tide cycles to go and a lot more water to deal with actually an increased threat for the coast of New Jersey. Now we're expecting the entire coast essentially to experience major flooding. The rain totals have also gotten higher. Heavier rain is expected in New Jersey as well. The governor has declared a state of emergency in 8 counties ahead of this, just to make sure that those resources should be available should they be needed.
1: There are states of emergencies in effect at this hour in New York City, as well as 8 counties in New York State and 8 counties in New Jersey. The weather has canceled a lot of events here in the city today, including the big Global Citizen Festival. That cancellation came less than 24 hours before the festival was to begin today on the Great Lawn of Central Park. Organizers say the decision was made in consultation with New York City and NYC Parks because of the threat of dangerous weather. It's the first time in 14 years it's been canceled. 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
7: Hello, this is Mark Hoke with 101.5 FM KDAW, and it's time for the two count. The belts are flying in WWE, AEW faces off with AAA coming up in a week, and TNA is in a battle for ticket sales or Bound for Glory. Last weekend saw 3 world championships change hands as Sami Zayn stunned CM Punk on SmackDown.

0: To take back the WWE Undisputed Championship, Stephanie Vaquer pulled off a stunner in front of her home fans in Santiago, Chile, knocking off Liv Morgan to win the Raw WWE Women's World Championship. And Sunday saw El Grande Americano, a German posing as an American luchador, win the AAA Mega Championship from Dominic Mysterio at Triple Mania 34 in Mexico City. It was a close call, but Roman Reigns managed to hold off an incredible challenge from Penta on Raw the next night to stop the title-changing frenzy, but will now have to defend against a red-hot LA Knight at Money in the Bank on October 10th. But as WWE heats up, they have once again made the odd decision to go head-to-head with AEW. AEW's All Out is next Saturday in Chicago at the currently sold-out Now Arena, with a main event of world champion Will Ospreay taking on Jon Moxley, and WWE will be sending AAA into Chicago at the same time with Worlds Collide at the Allstate Arena to air at the same time as All Out. Supposedly, the AAA show will not air live, but WWE will not allow AEW to run freely without competing. TNA is starting to feel the effects of the ill-fated agreement with WWE, as Bound for Glory, TNA's WrestleMania, is struggling mightily to sell tickets in Tampa, a pro wrestling hotbed. So far, ticket sales are under 1,000, with the current setup being around 2,500 and the Yuengling Center's full capacity being around 9,500. The main event is world champion Nick Nemeth versus young phenom Leon Slater, who forfeited the X Division title for his championship opportunity. And for all the best in pro wrestling news and entertainment, tune in to The Mark Hoke Show Sunday 5 to 7 a.m. on 101.5 FM KDON. Catch us next time on KDON for the two count. I'm Mark Hoke.
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8: From the sports, entertainment, and arena capital of the world, welcome to the Saturday Sports Beat radio show. On the Raider Nation beat, the Raiders attempting to go 3-0 in the Big Easy tomorrow as they take on the New Orleans Saints. Raiders are 3.5-point underdogs in the game. Tight end Brock Bowers listed as questionable. Wouldn't it be something if the Raiders came back home next week with a perfect record as they will face the Chiefs here a week from Sunday? Vegas Golden Knights beat. The Golden Knights hosting the Sharks tonight in the final dress rehearsal at T-Mobile Arena. Even four games are too many in the preseason for me. VGK still has to cut five players before opening day. The rookie Trevor Connolly very close to securing not only a roster spot, but I do believe he'll be starting on the wing on the third line. On the UNLV Rebel football beat, it has been a very rough, difficult couple of weeks at the Fertitta Football Complex. UNLV 1-2 after the season's only bye. They come off of that shellacking on the road at North Texas. And today, the Rebels looking to get back on track on the winning way, on the winning track today in Akron against the Zips. Kickoff time at 9 a.m. Pacific time. Early wake-up call for the UNLV football Rebels. On the Las Vegas Aces beat, the Aces wound up as the third seed, and they will begin their quest for yet another championship tomorrow afternoon, 1 o'clock at Mandalay Bay, as they meet sixth-seeded Indiana.

And that means Caitlin Clark fever. The Fever did win 2 out of 3 meetings this season. All wins in this series this season on the opponent's home court. On the UFC beat, a bantamweight clash awaiting us today. Main event, we've got Raul Rosas Jr. against the veteran Rayoni Barcelos. The co-main is in the women's bantamweight division, as we'll see Norma Dumont fighting Alin Perez. Las Vegas Aviators beat good run this season. Most wins in franchise history. However, they are eliminated by Oklahoma City earlier this week, 2-1. The title either goes to the OKC Comets or the Rochester Red Wings of the International League in the AAA Championship game tonight at the Las Vegas Ballpark. First pitch will be at 7, so check that out. That'll be great. A new champion will be crowned tonight. The Viva Lights beat. The Lights are back in action at home this Wednesday, September the 30th. I think after that, just 1 or 2 remaining home games before they demolish. Oh, man. A lot of history there. Cashman Field downtown. This Wednesday, they'll take on the Lights against Sacramento, the Republic FC. I am Tony Cardasco. Welcome to our very new time slot. On the air now from 7 to 8 a.m. on Saturday mornings. And we are live. We are live here in Vegas on 101.5 KDON on the Bet Las Vegas later on this afternoon and everywhere on the Odyssey app. Let's take a look. Let's check out some high school football scores from last night. Gorman defeats Faith Lutheran 45-3. Valley 33-32 over El Dorado. Arborview 49, Shadow Ridge 14. It was Spring Valley 14, Sierra Vista 7. Liberty defeating Las Vegas 38-0. Palo Verde 22, Silverado 6. Basic handles Durango 47-20. Rancho 30, Western 6. Green Valley 40-37 over Clark. And I think Green Valley blew a pretty sizable lead in that game. Desert Pines 49 and Mojave 7, Sunrise 18, Chaparral 17. It was Bonanza 16-12 over Cheyenne, and Del Sol 16, Cimarron Memorial 7. Time for the Raider Nation beat. Dun, dun, dun. The Raiders visiting New Orleans tomorrow. They'll be playing against the Saints, and that's a dangerous team. Playing at home now, a team that comes off of a big road win in Baltimore, and the Saints are 1-1 in the early part of this season. And meanwhile, talk about humming, the hometown Raiders. They're looking to stay undefeated as they come off of the big win in L.A. against the Chargers last Sunday. Just want to take this, and know it's cliche, but you got to take it one game at a time because people are getting way, way, way ahead of themselves. And regardless if the Raiders win or lose, they have the meeting with the Chiefs here at Allegiant Stadium next week. So even if they lose in this game, play well, improve in so many areas, and build momentum coming into the game against the Chiefs 1 week from tomorrow. It would be bedlam here if the Raiders come back and they're 3-0 and they're taking on the division rivals, the Chiefs. Boy, that would be very, very good for our city. A lot of people would come in for that. The big story for the Raiders, once again, narratives here. We're talking narratives, bro. Brock Bowers, like, he's missed the first couple of games of the season. And the question is, will he be ready to play tomorrow? Right now, latest on Bowers, questionable. And Clint Kubiak's go-to line, I'm optimistic about Bowers' return. There's a lot of optimism there.
It would add another dimension. It would add another layer to the offense. And I just think that's when the pieces really start to click here. No one can cover Bowers. And he's a distraction. He would definitely take players, a couple of DBs with him. And then as a decoy, you can utilize the other players in this offense. Trey Tucker, for instance. But Bowers was not on the field yesterday at Raiders HQ. And so my line would be, I have very pessimistic feelings that we will see Brock Bowers returning. If I were to guess, I would say he's out for at least one more week. Offensively, however, for the Raiders, everything has been running, I think, better than expected with Kirk Cousins managing the game, managing the flow. The offensive line has been getting, for the most part, a good push up front. And guess what? They've only allowed, knock on wood or formica or whatever this is, only allowing two sacks in the first couple of games. And I just like what Kirk Cousins is doing. His quote to the reporters last week on national TV was something to the effect as far as helping to groom Fernando Mendoza. And they asked him about what his thoughts were. And he said, listen, I know that Mendoza is the future of this franchise, and I have to do everything I possibly can to put him in the right position. And he also said the best way that I could get Fernando Mendoza prepared for football, for the NFL, is by playing well and showing him what it takes to be a high caliber quarterback in the National Football League. And I just think that, just to me, that spoke volumes about the way that Cousins is approaching this season. Hey, look, man, if he continues on this path, Mendoza sits on the bench the entire season. And that's not a bad thing. And he will be ready to answer the bell come next season. I'd like to see him, if they can, in some mop-up duties this season. Just get him out on the field, hand off the football a couple of times. Be great if they're putting the winning touches on a game, on a win against the Chiefs. I know we are also getting ahead of ourselves here, but wouldn't that be something? The fans would just go bananas. There's so many number 15 jerseys out of the Allegiant Stadium that we've saw in the preseason and then the first game here, but it will be great to have the Raiders back at home. But I just like the approach by Kirk Cousins. And he's just on a one-year contract. And he's a veteran. And he's already proven to me that he has a lot left in the tank. Oh, he can't throw the football downfield. As if. I like the Cousins mixes up his receivers. And again, as we saw last week, they were even kind of mocking him on the broadcast last week. He can't throw the deep ball as well as he used to. Okay. So what does he do? Do they feed that through his headset there too? He throws a deep ball a couple of times, right? He catches Trey Tucker, who had the breakout game last week. And so far, and this isn't going to last forever, folks, but right now, a team that won three games a season ago, you could just see how well coached they are. And to me, just from the jump and on TV with our good friend Mike Davis and the panel discussions and everything else, and here on the radio sometimes, I've just been saying that I really felt something was much different. I'm not saying it equates to more wins, but that sideline just looked more organized. You didn't have guys going off by themselves. You had cohesion. You had position groups all communicating on the sidelines. And
again, Clint Kubiak is a coach that has, he pays a lot of attention, does he not? He pays a ton of attention to details, and you can see it. You can just see it. And I definitely like the play calling so far. I do. There'll be times when this backfires. We get it. But at least there's a plan. There's a game plan. There's a plan for the future for this organization. Man, were they lifeless last year. That was so sad to see. Play calling. What about that flea flicker to Ashton Jeanty back to Cousins and then down the field and a connection and really solid play call based on the look of the defense, the down and distance, and they caught the Chargers napping. And we're just seeing the building blocks, the foundation for this team, both offensively and, hey, give the defense a lot of credit too. Oh, Ashton Jeanty, by the way, he really does need to redeem himself this week. He caught the two touchdown passes against the Dolphins. Last week, he dropped three passes against the Chargers. They also need to jumpstart Ashton Jeanty in the ground game. That's important. And I think that this is a Saints team where you can move the football. You really can move the football against them. Now you just need to, you have to finish. You have to finish off drives. You have to finish this game. And can we please have more Cody White? The guy catches two touchdown passes last week, and he gets rewarded by being sent to the practice squad. It's only practice. I don't know or not if he's back, if he's on the travel roster, but he definitely earned it. He earned a spot. Two TD catches last week. Everyone, and I'm sure a lot of the Raider Nation also trying to find that roster going, who is that guy? He flashed, man, and he did a good job, and he secured two catches, and he ran his routes, and nobody was unaccounted for. And that could be another guy that you have to game plan for. Oh, man, I'm enjoying the first couple of weeks here. I really am. I just think it would be great for our city. Man, if the Raiders could come back here 3-0. And just imagine the confidence level of this team if that happens. They keep getting ruled out. People are overlooking them, I feel. Oh, yeah, but there are some bandwagoners that I just like watching people and the way that they're jumping on this bandwagon. They'll be out if they get an L as soon as they lose a game. But it is rather fun to watch, and there's never a dull moment here with Raider Nation, for sure. The rest of that injury report, Tre'Davious Stoops is out. I believe it's concussion protocol. Kwity Paye was back at camp yesterday after he was ill. The Raiders need him. He's had a good couple of games. He's done a great job, terrific job in applying pressure on the QBs. And when looking at the injury report for the Saints, their starting left tackle, Kelvin Banks, he's out. And that's the player that has the blind side for Tyler Shough. And the Raiders might be able to put some heat on Shough with an inexperienced replacement, I think. Asim Richards will be on that left side at the left tackle position. And this is already a Saints offensive line that has not done a great job protecting Tyler Shough. They've given up, what, 8 sacks so far this season? Blitz and blitz and blitz. For New Orleans, Chris Olave has had a really solid couple of weeks for the Saints. We'll have to keep an eye on him. Second in the NFL in receptions early on. Devon Vallée and tight end Juwan Johnson, they'll get into the act. They do have weapons. Tyler Shough leads the league in passing yardage. With the over 600 and some odd yards already. The Saints are happy to have Travis Etienne back. He's battled through some sort of a hamstring injury early on. Alvin Kamara is back with the Saints too. And we will see.
a battle of two bright young coaches in the first season as head coaches in the NFL, and Clint Kubiak, of course, and Kellen Moore. Moore was up for consideration for this job here in Las Vegas with the Raiders, but I think the Raiders can move the football. Not really impressed with the Saints defense. Cam Jordan is a name we'll probably hear a lot tomorrow. Still working his way back into shape, however, after missing most of preseason camp. Chase Young, man, he's just been talking and talking a lot. I mean, he has every right to, but I think he was talking, well, no, he's been saying some good things about Max Crosby, but he really does believe that he's going to be able to apply some pressure on the Raiders' QB.

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1: Corner position. Will it be Porter, who earned the right to start through the preseason camp and what have you? Will it be Hezekiah Masses, who steps up? What an enormous game. And this kid's got the swag going. He's got the swagoo. He does, man. The AFC Defensive Player in the Week. Hezekiah Masses balling out. So you have two solid players there. We'll see them platooning. And it's good that the secondary's playing well. Remember, I was knocking them in the preseason, and they gave up too much cushion. They weren't covering very well. Now they get into press coverage, and even when they're back in a zone, they seem to know where they need to be. This is, again, good coaching overall by this organization. I cannot stress that enough. Oh, yeah, and the Raiders head coach Clint Kubiak talking yesterday about the concern about the noise level in the Superdome. He was an assistant coach there, right, in 24, and then he went to Seattle. Wow, what a meteoric rise. So 2024, New Orleans gets the position in Seattle, goes there, and now head coach here in Las Vegas for the Raiders. But he warned the team, though. He said, man, it can get really loud in there. And the kickoff time will be at 1:25 Vegas time tomorrow. Really looking forward to it. I think it's going to be a fun season ahead. Win, lose, or no, there's no draw. Oh, yeah, there are. There's still draws in the NFL. Coming up ahead, the Vegas Golden Knights playing their final preseason game as the Sharkies come into town. Team VGK beat on the road last week. One final dress rehearsal for the Golden Knights. Four games in the preseason is even too many. I just can't. Oh, yeah, after the game the other night, you know what? Let's practice shootouts. Oh, my God. End this nonsense. The VGK beat. We'll have it coming up next right here. 101.5 KDON. On the Bet Las Vegas and everywhere on the Odyssey app.
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5: Welcome back to the show, live from Las Vegas, Tony Carrasco. And you want to talk about feeling puny in life. I don't know any other way how to categorize my feelings, my vibes, my immaculate stinking vibes yesterday out of the convention center here in Vegas. Big week and a lot of big fellas, and the most in shape female population in one place, one gathering that I've ever seen in my life. Mr. Olympia is in town, and I have a client and just been working for the past few months on some activations and working with this brand, and it's just been terrific. But you want to feel small in life. It was like, okay, I think I needed a little check there. And just seeing all these just unbelievably constructed, that's the best way to put it, people, men and women, there were muscles on top of muscles. And it just was like, I am feeling puny today. Not feeling puny on the air this morning, though. It's good to always be able to come back to my little sacred ground here. They would feel puny around me in my world, right here, right? In my little playground. Vegas Golden Knights beat. Golden Knights rounding out the preseason exhibition scheduled tonight over at T-Mobile Arena, a.k.a. the Fortress, against the Sharks. VGK won the first meeting last week, blah, blah, blah. They won 2-1 in San Jose. Braden Bowman winning the game in the shootout. And game time this evening is set for 6:30 p.m. So, oh yeah, there'll be a fair share of traffic over there tonight in that little area there with T-Mobile going off and VGK and the Foo Fighters are right across the way at Allegiant Stadium. It's always a fun night. VGK undefeated in the preseason. No one cares. San Jose comes in with a record of 1-1-1. I just want to see. I want to see preseason fights, melees, body slams, all the above. That's all I care about. I don't think we'll see very much of that tonight. We did see some of that in the game here a couple of nights back against Utah and the Mammoth, because that is brewing to be a really good, my goodness, really good rivalry between those clubs. San Jose, their only win of the preseason, doesn't matter, but they did absolutely shellack the Anaheim Ducks 10-0 the other night. 10-0. Oh, man. The second pick in the draft is looking to be every bit of the player that they wanted, that they needed in San Jose. Man, they're on the radar. I'll tell you that. The Sharks are definitely a team that we keep saying, well, they're building something special there, and all these young players and talented players, skilled players. Now they have a really good roster full of them.

0: And sooner or later, they're going to pop. They really will. But the second pick in the draft was Ivar Stenberg. Ivar Stenberg. And the other night, he had a hat trick and an assist, 4 points in the game against the Ducks. I know it's too early, but he does look like he's the real deal. He really does. And he's got some great chemistry on that line with Michael Misa. He also had, I think, 4 points in that game I think he had one goal and three assists. But those two are starting to get some chemistry. And if you tie everything together with these new up-and-comers and, you know, a Macklin Celebrini, then I don't know. I'm not saying that they're going to make the playoffs this year, but we will see the most competitive San Jose Sharks team that we've seen in a minute. You agree? Yeah, I think that we will. I feel like tonight we're going to be seeing the same goaltenders, the same ones that faced each other last week, and they really looked good. They looked absolutely sharp. Carter Hart saved 28 shots, had a .966 save percentage, did not allow 4 goals in a game. That was good. That's a start. Yaroslav Askarov, a .957 save percentage on 22 saves. I think fans would like to see some goal scoring tonight, but who knows. Yesterday, the Sharks gave that superstar, Macklin Celebrini, the big C on his jersey. So he becomes, is he the youngest captain ever there with San Jose? I don't think he's able to have a beer after the game in this city. But what we will see tonight, we will be experiencing each team's opening night lineups. That's it. And final dress rehearsal, get some things right, and start moving ahead. Tuesday night, man, it is so back. Quit tweeting. Hockey is so back. Wave your towels. This is coming from the press box, folks. Thursday night, Jack Eichel, three-point night, and he ended that physical contest against the Mammoth or the Utah hockey team. So back. 39 seconds into overtime, and he ripped home the game winner as VGK outlasted the Mammoth 5-4. Some good and bad things in that game. You know, Eichel was talking about taking the rust off in his post-game interview. He definitely got it off there with a three-point night. Very physical game, a lot of hits against the Mammoth, both sides. Yeah, it was just a real physical game. And already, you know, you have to be concerned. Is that coming into tonight's preseason game, or there's some players already banged up? Because it was that physical. So far, so good, right? You got to like everything you see out of the Golden Knights. Again, just the preseason. And tonight we'll probably see a continuation of line juggling by Ryan Craig. Craig's shuffled his lines repeatedly, and he just wants to see, and it's the time to do it. I hope it doesn't carry over. I hope it does not carry over to the regular season where he's doing this, because it used to drive me crazy. So we saw Trevor Connolly even put on the top line with Jack Eichel and Ivan Barbashev. And Connolly played well on Thursday. I feel he earns a spot on the opening night roster, as I've been saying on our Locked On Golden Knights podcast, which you could catch everywhere. And you can also hear the audio on Odyssey. I think he gets that opening night start on the wing, on that third line with Tomas Hertl. He's a confident young man. And Victor Olofsson. Let's see now, 19 or 20. You can see a shift, man, in the league and all these young players. Man, there are some young, talented players in the NHL. The changing of the guard. Oh, yeah. The veterans will get those fat contracts, And they're going to sign, well, now you can only sign, I think, veterans 6 years under the new CBA, but we're going to see a lot of those guys start to fizzle out maybe in year three or four of their contract, and it's time for the kiddos to take over, man. It really is. The final forward spot's still up for grabs. What do they still have to cut five players. Five players need to be cut here by Tuesday. So tonight we'll see, or tomorrow, we'll see the final cuts. Final forward spots could come down to players like Jonas Rønbjerg. I've said so many times on our potty. Did I call it potty? On the podcast, like Jonas Rønbjerg just cannot stink and finish. I mean, the guy gets to the net, and I don't know what it is, man. Does he have the yips? He just can't finish. He cannot get it done, cannot score goals. Oh, don't tell me that it's a responsible game. That drives me nuts. Oh, yeah, he plays a really responsible game. I got to wash that terminology out of my brain. Alexander Holtz, okay, so he scored a goal the other night. I don't know what else he has to offer, to be honest. And I think he's on that cut line as well. And then, of course, of major concern still, we talked about this on the potty too. That's PODDY. Aiden Hill looks so, so shaky. He's going to have a great season, bounce back season. Out of position, still. Poor rebound control, still. And the other night, in that game against Utah, at least two, potentially three of the goals, at least half of his goals were bad ones that he let in. That one play, on TV they try to protect him, of course, homegrown, state-run television, crying out loud. So that shot came through traffic. There was so much traffic. I watched the replay like six or seven times. And on the first goal, no traffic. There was a clear lane. Should have been stopped. He can't get his glove on the puck. I don't know what's up with this guy. Obviously, it's 99% half mental, as Yogi once said. No, it's definitely a mental case with him. He cannot get out of his own way. I'm so curious to see what the goaltenders can bring this season. And to me, I think more important than ever, the first 10 games of the season, I just think are really important for this franchise. Are they going to be able to cook early? There were some good things with the VGK revamped power play. They converted one time, the Mark Stone little tap, and you would not see an easier goal ever. One goal, I think, in four tries the other night. And I did like, you know, a good sampling of situational hockey, the power play, the 6-on-5, in which they tied it up and forced overtime. They won a game in OT, which, again, that's, again, improvement. And just for kicks, that stinking shootout, what were they doing? But VGK's got to work on that, man. They really do. I feel as though we see the same every time on the shootouts. Marner and Eichel with the same moves. They're two creative goal scorers. Okay, let's start left. Let's go back and forth. And okay, forehand, backhand. No. Just change it up, man. It's not working. Among the players that have been cut or released to other teams this week, a player that I called the Peep Show, Juho Pipparinen. It's just so funny hearing a grown man and oppressor saying that first name of the Peep Show. So he's been signed now, as we thought on this show, to a contract with the London Knights in Canada. So they brought him up. He flashed a little bit. And now he's gone, and he was a second-round draft pick in the CHL import draft, and they signed him to a standard contract. But We have not heard the last from the Peep Show. The Peep Show. I don't know. Coming up next, UNLV Rebel football beat. My goodness, they got to get back on track today. I had my Daskos keys. I tweeted it out early this morning. I am ready to go. Stay with us on the Saturday Sports Beat Radio Show, 101.5 KDON, and everywhere on the Odyssey app.
1: News. I'm Paul Stevens. A powerful nor'easter affecting millions, especially in parts of New York and New Jersey.
2: Erosion has been a big, significant concern since a couple days ago. A lot of the sand has been eaten away, and we've had actually a steep drop off, like a cliff of sand, 3 to 4 feet tall, just from the rough surf pounding away and chewing away at that sand.
1: Fox Weather's Katie Byrne in Ocean City, New Jersey, reports say that President Trump has rejected a proposed 7-day plan to end the U.S. war with Iran.
3: The Wall Street Journal says Iran broached the idea of a 7-day pause in fighting in exchange for lifting the U.S. blockade in the Strait of Hormuz. But President Trump reportedly does not want to lift the embargo as the U.S. tries to squeeze Iran's economy.
1: That update from Fox's Madeline Rivera in D.C. 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
0: Welcome back to the Saturday Sports Beat Radio Show, live from Las Vegas and filling the airwaves. I am Tony Cardasco, and thank you to Grok. I was able to put out Dasco's keys to the game today, UNLV at the Zips. They're playing in the Rubber City. Oh, boy. Akron. Run the ball and stop the run. Score 22 or more points because their high has only been 21. And get wide receivers involved early, especially downfield. Throw the deep, stinking downfield pass. That's it. The Rebels are 1-2, and they're hoping to get things headed in the right direction today. UNLV coming off of that big, big loss at North Texas, 44-6. Never saw that coming. And the Rebels have had 2 weeks to digest that loss. And you want to see a coach in the state of, he's in the state of Nevada, in the state of misery, for crying out loud. Oh my gosh, was he just miserable this past couple of weeks? Still seething after that loss and during the bye week. And he said following that loss to North Texas, he called his team soft. He called them soft. He said the wide receivers weren't doing their jobs. Can you lose a team like this? I think that that's a valid question. I really do. We'll see how this UNLV football team fights back, if they will. Plus also, during the bye week, Coach Mullen, when I said, after the North Texas loss, Coach, what are you hoping to accomplish over the next couple of weeks? I'll be evaluating my coaching staff as well. Everyone put on notice. Wake-up call, early wake-up call. And we just hope that the Rebels could rebound today. They play the Zippies. The Zips, the Akron Zips out of the Mid-American. UNLV, what do I know? 13.5-point favorites? I don't know. I don't think Akron's very good, but the travel again to another time zone. The MAC is a physical conference. That is of the utmost concern to me today. And the Rebels are going to have to match their intensity. This is going to be a physical game, folks, no matter how you slice it. That conference, MACtion, why couldn't they play this like on a Wednesday night? The MAC is just physical, and they play the same brand. UNLV will have traveled over 6,000 miles over the first three road games, and UNLV playing in another time zone today. 9 a.m. is the kickoff time as they play on East Coast time, right, in Ohio. Yeah, 9 o'clock kickoff here. 9 a.m., answer the bell. They've been practicing early, okay, last couple of weeks, so that's a good thing. But they also went in late last night into Ohio. They went in, they got there, what, after 6 last night? 6 p.m.? I don't know. What do I know about travel like that? But again, this past week, practice, still around 8 players on the sidelines at practice as late as Tuesday. Guys that are injured, a lot of walking boots. Good to see Trey Fulton was back. Most of the offensive players looked as though they were available. But again, UNLV's got to score points this week. Enough. Just, I asked the team, you know, Jackson Arnold, what he feels the issue is. They've only scored the most points they've scored so far this season is 21. I asked Arnold, the quarterback, what he feels the issue is. And he said it could be a lack of communication. Shouldn't be having those issues right now. And this is Akron team that lost at Wake Forest. They lost at Minnesota last week, and they beat little old Robert Morris. But the ground attack still concerns me for the Akron Zips. They run a lot of the RPOs. Sebastian Broughton is their quarterback, redshirt freshman. He was injured at Minnesota last week, a knee injury. We saw him on the sidelines in the second half of the game after he was injured. Don't know if he'll be ready today. And in fact, thank you, Akron Zips, for not sending out a stinking press release. No release. There's nothing even on their website. They didn't send one out. There's nothing. Nada. Oh, I'm mad. And then the running back, Jordan Gant, rushed for over 1,000 yards last season. And he made the All-MAC second team. Running game's important. Again, get the ball to Jet Thomas in space. Get him involved on offense. He had only, 10 carries last game at North Texas? 10! I like when the Rebels utilize the tight end. And UNLV's got to tackle better today. There's no excuses there. On that one play against North Texas, they missed 7 tackles on one play. 7 tackles on that North Texas running back's touchdown run. And for the game against North Texas, they missed 27 tackles. Stay with us. We'll round out today's show right after this.
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9: It's a big storm. I'm Paul Stevens, Fox News. Big, powerful nor'easter battering the northeastern U.S. today, prompting emergencies in parts of New York and New Jersey.
10: Forecasters are actually upgrading the flood threat for New Jersey. They now say this will be the worst flooding some Jersey Shore towns have seen since Sandy, which is a big deal. We saw some devastating flooding with that storm. These storms are different. That one was tropical. This one is not, but they have some similarities, both hitting during high tides and both during full moons, which notoriously creates higher than normal tides. We have businesses, homes, roads here in Ocean City, just beyond the dunes here, and this water was getting the closest it has been. We still have a few more high tide cycles to watch out for, too, and we're already seeing some flooding over on the bay side here in Ocean City. Just driving in, I was noticing that because we've had days of north and northeast winds, it's pushing and piling water up into the back bays, and with each high tide, it's making it harder for it to fully drain.
9: Fox Weather's Katie Byrne in Ocean City, New Jersey. The storm threatening 2 days of power outages and coastal flooding in spots. President Trump rejecting Iran's proposed 7-day roadmap toward ending the war in the Middle East. Fox's Madeline Rivera explains.
11: The U.S. and Iran are still negotiating through mediators, though. They engage in talks on the sidelines of the United Nations General Assembly this week. Citing people familiar with the matter, the Wall Street Journal says Iran broached the idea of a 7-day pause in fighting in exchange for lifting the U.S. blockade in the Strait of Hormuz. But President Trump reportedly does not want to lift the embargo as the U.S. tries to squeeze Iran's economy. The leadership in Iran is fractured, and there are hardliners in the regime like the IRGC who have resisted U.S. negotiations. Iran's president, Masoud Pezeshkian, meantime, says Iran will keep defending itself.
9: And the White House says the ongoing talks with Iran war mediators are constructive. 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
4: 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And now, here is the Asset Preservation Hour and Stuart Willis. Thank you for joining us, folks. 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He is globally famous for all of his posts up on Instagram. Man, you're traveling the world. You got so much going on. But you know what? Thank you for being here in the studios with us here on the weekends, as you do for your television show, as you're here for all of your clients here in all of the different states that you broadcast. Mr. Stuart Willis. So thrilled to be sitting across from you. How you doing this week, buddy?
6: I'm doing amazing. If you are watching on the Spotify app rather than the radio here, you can see my busted nose from training jiu-jitsu again. So if you want to be entertained by a terrible broken nose here, feel free to look at that on the Spotify app. I'm good, man. You know, I'm having a great time. I needed a vacation from my vacation, and now I'm ready to get after it. Here, we're entering fourth quarter pretty soon here, and tax planning season is upon us very soon.
4: I'm very glad that you brought that up because I'm always curious why you like to say that for the second half of the year. I thought for our listeners that taxes are the first quarter of the next year after you get your own statements, but you really like to get that ball rolling sooner than that.
6: Well, you know, absolutely, because you know, there's certain things you have to get done during the year itself. For example, Roth conversions. You want to get a Roth conversion done before December 31st. The reason we typically, with very few exceptions, do Roth conversions in the fourth quarter is because, number one, it allows you to look back on the year and see how much income you've had. You know, for people that get employment bonuses or additional revenue to their companies or whatever, what you don't want to do typically is a Roth conversion in January, and it pins you against the wall tax-wise, because oftentimes it may limit your ability to make income because you're worried about jumping into additional tax brackets. If we already converted $100,000, for example, taking up a lot of valuable tax real estate in your profile there. So we definitely want to wait until fourth quarter for that reason also.
4: And it's one of the reasons why right now that we like to give out the phone number. We've got the website. Folks, please do not wait for your tax reviews for the first quarter of the year. Your CPAs, whoever you're going to, they're exhausted. They are overworked. They are overscheduled. Right now is a great time to do your tax review. And we get it. We can build in the possibility of a bonus, the possibility of better income. Even if you're a contractor, maybe you have more sales. This is a great time to review right now. Call the phone number, set up your tax review before the end of the year. 877-573-8473 is the phone number. That's 877-5-RETIRE. Stuart, we've got a wonderful program that you and the team have put together here, and including myself, the Longevity Revolution. We are all living longer. I've got some numbers to back it up, and you are going to give us some ideas of what we need to be paying attention to. But hey, man, do you notice the difference in the retirement planning? Is it different from when you started almost 30 years ago in 1997? Do you have to add more to the retirement planning today because we're living longer?
6: Well, you know, when I entered the industry, it's kind of an interesting thing. So when you use the date of 1997, that was when our company was founded. It was founded by a great friend of mine named Paul Mumford, who tragically died in a private plane crash on his way to go watch the Oakland A's in the World Series. But you know, I've been in business since 1999, and the world has drastically changed since then in the world of planning for a couple of reasons. You know, I think in the past, you know, back then, it was more of a transactional relationship with clients where it was kind of a broker-dealer relationship. Mm-hmm. Obviously, since then, it's really changed into more of a consultancy, advocacy, advisor role, you know, and as fiduciary advisors, you know, we are fee only advisors. So we, you know, any sort of work we do on the security side of thing, meaning stocks, bonds, mutual funds, you know, managed money, that is all fee only. So whenever we make a recommendation in the securities world, you know, it's very clear that our guidance, our advice is not being adjusted based on how we get paid, because it doesn't change the way we get paid when we change our advice, right? And everybody's situation is very, very different. So I think the world has changed in that regard where people are now demanding the fiduciary relationship. I think the problem now is there are a lot of what we would call non-fiduciary advisors that are kind of stretching the limit of the rule, the fiduciary rule. Even insurance-only guys are talking about their fiduciary obligation. But quite honestly, most of them or many of them out there, especially if you know they aren't securities licensed, are selling products only. They don't have that sort of neutral perspective where they represent you as a client, not themselves as an advisor or salesperson.
4: I think back, we've had conversations about, I mean, if you wanted to buy a stock or a fund back in the 1980s, you had to call a broker, right?
6: Well, I mean, and you were paying 4 or 5% to buy it and to sell it, wow. Right? So it's that transactional relationship. You know, when we talk about, you know, the fact that we are a fee-only advisor, what that means is that we get paid a percentage of the assets we manage, you know, somewhere between, you know, depending on what you're talking about, 0.8% to, you know, 1.5% in that range there. And we say 0.5, I mean, obviously we have institutional level clients. So we, you know, the larger the accounts, the lower the fees. It's, you know, very straightforward there. But it doesn't alter the way we give advice, because our pay percentages don't change, meaning we're not going to, you know, sell you a more expensive mutual fund. For example, if you pick up your statements and you look at them, if you see the letters A, B, C behind any of your mutual funds or any of your statements from your brokers, well, if you're seeing that, those are typically what we call loaded mutual funds, where you're paying commissions to get in or commissions to get out or a combination of front-end and back-end loaded commissions. And, you know, those are there because your broker and his company is being compensated for selling that product to you by the mutual fund company. And I think that creates an inherent conflict of interest where your broker really works for the mutual fund company. Because I always say, you know, you work for the person who pays you, right? And if you don't know how your broker gets paid or your advisor gets paid, that's when it's time to get, you know, more, you know, to get advice, to get a second opinion, to find out, because that is a crucial thing. You really need to understand how people get paid in order to understand their motivations.
4: Mm-hmm. And of course, the, you know, the longer that you need your investments to grow, the more that there can be fees that can accumulate. I mean, this is the entire longevity revolution. And it's not just about what you have. It's about what are the costs inside there, understanding it. When we talk about portfolio review, and honestly, I think in the industry, we overuse that phrase a bit. What is the portfolio review? What do we mean by the word portfolio? What are we reviewing? I'm going to assume it includes costs.
6: Well, of course. You know, the first thing we look at is making sure your portfolio matches your comfort levels. Okay. You know, here's the reality. A lot of people know that you're supposed to buy low and sell high. And oftentimes people do just the opposite because they're taking too much risk. So the first thing we do is make sure that your portfolio matches your comfort level with risk. Then what we do is we take a look at how you're paying and what you're paying inside your portfolio. So we do look at the fees that you're being charged on your mutual funds. And quite honestly, there could be some double dipping in there where not only are you paying, you know, a fee to your broker, your advisor, but you're also paying mutual fund fees that are sometimes, you know, taking these back end commissions, you know, out of your portfolio, you know, unbeknownst to you. So you really want to make sure that your portfolio works together for you, that there's no dead weight in there, that there's no parasitic drag. You know, it's just like running across the parking lot with a parachute on your back, right? You're gonna run a lot slower. And you know, fees are really like that parachute that can slow you down in a sprint.
4: And doing a portfolio review will help you figure out exactly where that drag is. We give out the phone number and the website. Usually we're crashing into a commercial. So folks, here, we've got a lot of time right now. The phone number here, when you call it, it's going to go over to our call center, and we've got folks there who will schedule a time for you. Now, we've got offices. If you're hearing this radio program, if you're watching us on the Spotify, we've got an office near you, or if it's on the Spotify, we can talk to you over the phone. We can schedule 60, 90 minutes for you, but you need to take action, as Stuart says. Call the phone number right now. I'll give you the website here in a moment. 877-573-8473. 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
4: 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The longevity revolution. I'm gonna throw you a curveball you don't know coming. Like, how long do you think you're going to live? Where do you
6: well,
4: put that
6: listen,
4: in your brain?
6: I mean, if you would measure how I was treated on the mats this weekend, you know, as an indication, not very long. I was getting beat up quite bad. But I will say this. Listen, you know, we are living longer as a whole, right? And you know, we always tell people to, you know, prepare for the worst, but hope for the best, right? Mm-hmm. Well, hope is great, but we need to prepare. Never forget that first part, prepare. And by preparing for the worst, what are we talking about? Is that preparing to die early or to live long, right? Mm-hmm. You know, a lot of people would say it was living longer than they planned because, listen, you know, there are some people that want to make sure that their last dollar and their last breath ends at the same time, right? That they run out of money right as they die. That would be the perfect death to a lot of people, perfect life. Well, at the end of the day, what if you live an extra decade longer? Because, you know, we just saw, I think it was Moderna just came out with a cancer drug apparently this week, you know.
4: Yep.
6: I wasn't paying attention to the stock, but I heard something about a massive run-up in the stock in a single day, like 100% run-up. I'm not verifying that. I haven't seen it. Mm-hmm. But you know, of all people, my son was asking about it and talking about the stock movement. And it just talks about the fact that, look, whether you love Big Pharma or hate Big Pharma, I mean, you know, right now I'm in this kind of ambivalent world where you don't know if you should really trust them or not, especially after COVID. You're seeing a lot of this testimony after COVID now and, you know, the Fauci stuff. And, you know, I don't want it to get too political here, but, you know, at the end of the day, Big Pharma has a lot of power, you know, to make money, but also power to extend our existences. You know, like, mm-hmm. Let's talk about, you know, the miracle of how good healthcare is getting. You know, my son, 3 days from now, is about to have a major surgery. And I haven't talked about this before, but it's major, but it's not a life-threatening kind of issue. He has a chest wall deformity. And they used to say, if you can find a doctor who's willing to do this surgery, find another doctor, right? Because it was just too crazy of a surgery. Now, it's just, you know, it's becoming a lot easier. Hopefully everything's going to go fine, you know, with it. But these major, you know, surgeries, these major things, like even hip replacements used to be a death sentence. Now they're just, you know, very, very everyday things. You know, so
4: I was with a buddy of mine this weekend. He had a knee replacement. I was like, oh my gosh, I didn't even know. Like, where do we need to sit? Where are we going to go? He's like, Spike, I walked out of the hospital.
6: Yeah.
4: It is different today. So this longevity revolution is great thing. Healthcare is changing.
6: It is. And, you know, the longevity revolution, you know, it's not just about retirement planning, right? It's about the, you know, potential to influence our economy, our healthcare system, housing, the investments we make. Yeah, I mean, it's a very, you know, broad concept mm-hmm. here. And you have to understand, as we live longer, and as the workplace begins to change with artificial intelligence, how is that going to leave you? And are you prepared for the next steps as this economy and as this world changes, you know, in this longer living world?
4: I honestly think that some of the things of our retirement that are going to exist in 20 or 30 years haven't even been invented yet. I mean, there is that much change happening right now. I read the same article that your son did on this cancer drug. Mm-hmm. We're monitoring things better through electronics and through devices. And here's why it's so important. The longevity revolution, we've discussed some of these numbers before, about 11,000 Americans a day turn 65. And this will continue through 2027, 2028. That's about 4 million people a year.
6: Yep.
4: That is not what it was like 40 or 50 years ago. So if we've got a rush of this many people going into retirement, man, where else do you want us to? Is healthcare part, or, you know, a leading part of the conversation, or does it go all the way back to investments and go, let's figure out our drag because we need it to last?
6: Well, I mean, think through both sides of how a hospital is going to plan, or a healthcare system is going to plan for this onslaught, right? So that peak 65 you're talking about is basically the children of the baby boomers coming home from war. They had kids as they came home over those few years. And, you know, now they're retiring. Right? They're retiring now, and through 2027, they're hitting 65. And people may retire past 65. So that's why this big retirement boom we're hearing about is so impactful. But think through a hospital, right? If you think that they're just going to overstaff based on this kind of peak 65 concept, There's also actuaries and financial people involved that are calculating the fact that that peak is going to end, right? That new wave is going to end. And as people die, are they going to now be overstaffed and over, you know, overpositioned? Mm-hmm. So I'm concerned that kind of middle and lower income folks that don't have proper, you know, planning, yeah, proper healthcare, proper Medicare planning, Medicaid planning, all of that sort of, you know, retirement planning for your healthcare, those people that have less resources aren't going to get the kind of medical care they want because there's going to be such a drastic increase in demand for medical care. But I may be wrong. Maybe artificial intelligence is going to make things way easier. Mm-hmm. Like we talk about the revolution of artificial intelligence in the radiology space, right? Mm-hmm. People thought that radiologists would go the way of the dodo bird. But what we saw is that, you know, I think it was a doubling or quadrupling of images being taken, MRIs, X-rays, et cetera, mm-hmm, because now they can do it more efficiently.

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1: So the last time I had an x-ray, you had to have two or three different techs who were in the room. Today, you can do a lot of that stuff automated. You know, they because you can literally have somebody on a speaker, you know, step on this line, just do it over here, or hold your breath. You don't need to have the human beings in there. Now, that still means you're going to have a human being probably reading the results to make sure as well.
2: But, or verifying them.
1: Just to verify what's going on. So with this many people, though, turning 65... Great part of the discussion I thought that you brought up, because I was like, wow, where are we going to get enough doctors? On the other hand, you say, well, then what do we do after the wave? Like, you know, five years from now. So is this going to increase?
2: Think about it. Where I think you're going with this conversation is remember this, as the baby boomers start to retire, right? As they start to retire, they're going from having their monies in their IRAs and their 401ks, being fully invested in the stock market, you know, for the most part. I mean, they may have be balanced portfolios. But as you get closer to retirement or in retirement, typically you take some chips off the table, right? Well, what does that mean when you get more conservative? Well, that means they're selling their equities, right? They're selling their stocks. So as this big population goes from being productive to being retired, and I'm not using that word in any sort of condescending way, but in retirement, it is the opposite of being productive, or at least it's supposed to be. It's supposed to say, hey, I've spent all these years working. Now it's time to live off of my life's work, right? Off of my production for society and for the community and so forth. So you go from being somebody who contributes into the stock market to somebody that's withdrawing from the stock market. Yes. That's going to bring a whole nother set of risks to your portfolio that you may not be thinking about. And I think, you know, hopefully the efficiencies of AI counterbalance that demand to sell, because now we're seeing, you know, think of it like a bucket, right? Like as a financial planner, you know, we've just crossed $2 billion in assets under our management. But we always have to remember, it's not, even though the stock market's growing, these people are living on that money, right? Mm-hmm. They're living on that money and they're drawing it out. So we can't just rest on our laurels to say, hey, we've got $2 billion under management. Let's let it organically grow, because people are also using it to live as they retire too. They're not just contributing anymore. And that's something to think about.
1: I'm so glad you brought it, because that was part of what I was thinking, is that as the baby boomers start to sell what's in their portfolio to be using it for more income, or because they got to 73 and they have to start taking it out.
2: Uncle Sam wants to get paid. Mm-hmm. You put that money away tax deferred. You know, Uncle Sam is saying, show me the money. I need to get paid right now, right? I mean, someone's got to pay for this stuff.
1: And is it going to be you, or are you going to implement your own tax strategy to make sure that it doesn't continue to grow? 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
2: 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You know, this isn't just a one-off topic on our show today. The longevity revolution of our retirement years, it is real. I want our listeners to think about 30 years of retirement, 25 to 30 years of spending, 25 to 30 years of our health changing, 25 to 30 years of going on vacations. But there's some things that, it just feels like there are questions and things that are taken out of our hands. Mm-hmm. Our tax situation. How do we factor in what is an unknown for us? How do we control what happens at 73?
3: Right. You know, here's what we know. What we know right now is that taxes are on sale right now. So there's variables you can control and variables that you cannot. What I can control is what is currently present in our tax statutes, in our state tax laws, in our federal tax laws. And right now, from a federal perspective, taxes are on sale. And we don't believe it's going to last a long time. I mean, just remember this. I mean, you know, Obama did it. The Bushes did it. Trump did it. They wanted Biden certainly did it with Trump by erasing the history of the predecessor, right? We live in these bitter political worlds where they're tearing down, you know, they're tearing down statues and well, the truth is Trump seems to be putting his name on everything.
2: Yeah. Yeah.
3: I mean, come on. Even the biggest Trump fan. I mean, listen, I mean, the guy's putting his name on everything. I'm getting pretty tired of the Trump brand everywhere. Even, you know, regardless of where you stay, it's getting a little much. I don't know if you have your Trump watch or your Trump shoes, but gosh, so it's starting to get a little bit much. But like at the end of the day, here's the thing, right? What we saw Biden do is eliminate everything that Trump tried to get into place. Trump did that with Obama. He's trying to do that with Obamacare, for example. They're basically trying to eliminate the history of their predecessor. We live in this very vitriolic, you know, certainly, you know, split political world, times, you know, politically, right? And I think it's really important to say that we know taxes are on sale and we're planning on them raising back to historical highs after this administration is over. So let's make sure that we're taking advantage of this amazing sale on taxes right now. That's a variable we can control so that when taxes do go up, and remember, you know, let's look back at the owner of the New York Yankees, right? When Steinbrenner died, he miraculously died during the 1 year where there was zero estate taxes, right? So when he died, and what estate taxes is the inheritance or death tax, right? Where, you know, the government basically takes half of everything you have, which now it's over $15 million per person. So miraculously, he died, right, during that 1 year when there was no estate tax. Well, a lot of people, you know, and I won't go into, you know, I don't want to besmirch him, you know, or make any accusations there, but, you know, there's conversation saying that, you know, he was the kind of guy that planned that stuff, right? Like, that was like, it was so important that his life's work, the Yankees, be held intact, right? For those of our clients that are snowbirds that have family farms, for example, when they pass away, you know, even though they're property rich, they may have $30 million in property. They don't live like people with $30 million. Farmers don't always make that kind of money, at least not Midwestern farmers, right? California farmers, a little different story, but certainly we don't see that in the Midwest, you know? And those people are forced to have fire sales to sell half of their farms, half of their businesses, because nobody has the money to pay this, you know, 47% tax or whatever it is. And it just gets expensive. So right now, what we do know is income taxes are on sale. Wealthy people stay wealthy because they plan. And that's why it's important to have a tax plan regarding your retirement assets. That's the really important key here. Taxes are on sale. If you're not taking advantage of it, I promise you, you're missing out.
2: One of the ways to do that is to, again, I keep saying it, do your tax review before the end of the year. 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It's not about paying all of your taxes on all of your tax deferred accounts right now. You guys have said the phrase, I keep hearing this from advisors all around the country, your advisors, scheduling Roth conversions. So it's not just like doing a little bit this year. It's that, like, hey, we're kind of looking at the next 3 or 4 years of possibly having these taxes. You know, how much do we do at a time? How much are we looking at? Is it 100,000? Is it 200,000? Does it depend? Do you have like an earmark number, or does it depend again on the family?
3: Everybody's situation's different, right? And what may be true, you know, in January may not be true at the end of the year, right? As life changes, things happen. Just had a client yesterday that said, hey, we want to buy a house for our daughter. She's buying a house right now. True story, 100% true story. Came just, happened yesterday. My servicing advisor, Chris, who's with me on almost every meeting I sit in, you know, that I have with clients that I sit down with, he's saying, you know, hey, our client, I'll call her Mary. She wants to take out $200,000 right now, but the problem is she has it in a Roth that she converted, and, you know, she hasn't passed her 5-year window, and her other IRA is with, you know, a long-term annuity that she bought, you know, from another firm years back, and she would have to pay a penalty. So what should she do? Well, why is she buying another? Let's talk about this purchase, right? Well, it's for her daughter. They really don't want to miss out on this one house. Whoa. Her daughter is a pilot that makes several hundred thousand dollars a year with a big airline. Her husband, the husband of the daughter, is also a pilot that makes a lot of money. Why the heck are you subsidizing this? You're going to forfeit your life savings with penalties and unnecessary taxes and IRMA penalties and all these sort of things to subsidize someone who combined makes almost $1 million a year. Like, penny wise and pound foolish, right? It's great being, you know, obliged to the kids, you know, but they're no longer kids. They're 30 years old making $1 million a year, and you're going to do their house down payment and may destroy your retirement. You have to understand the impact of your particular situation. It gets me a little ramped up because this is a real situation. We're like, man, this is a terrible decision. No, you shouldn't be doing that. Who cares about this one house? Find something else. If they don't have the money, they can't buy it. Shouldn't we figure that one out?
2: Well, and even if it's a gift, even if she said, well, I want to do this and I want to do this for my daughter, there's a ton of other things she could do over the next few years. Those kids are going to want to buy these adults who have careers, they're going to want to buy furniture. They're going to want to, there's so many things that you could do along the way. You could gift it, you could do it properly, but
4: I was even going to say, why do you need the $200,000? Is that all going to be for down payment? You know,
3: yeah. Are you doing that's the kind of it? Listen, because when you're making this, you know, a seven-figure income, right? There's a certain standard that you want to, you know, uphold, and at the end of the day, that's the kind of down payment you need on a couple million-dollar place, right? You're going to need. You know, that's actually a down payment for $1 million place. You know, you're going to need 20% down. If you can get it 10% down, I mean, you're really stretching it. You know, it's just funny how the next generation, they are spenders, man. Spenders, spenders, spenders. And listen, I'm a hypocrite. Do as I say, not as I do. You know, if you want to see someone who is pretty wasteful, go look at my Instagram page and look at my crazy vacation that I just got off of. But listen, I've been working for 25 years, right? I haven't taken a two-week vacation in my entire life. At the end of the day, you need to make decisions and understand the impact of them. And you need to have someone that you can go to say, hey, Stuart, listen, I'm looking to buy my daughter a house and I've got, you know, I've got $1 million, but I should be able to help my daughter with this. Well, here was the problem. A lot of these clients didn't start planning until it was too late. A lot of their money is tax deferred. If your money is in an IRA, a 401k, a 403b, a TSA, a TSP, any of those tax deferred vehicles, and you think that money is yours, think again. It is not all yours. You have a partner in your retirement, and that partner in your retirement is Uncle Sam. Every time you take money out of those accounts, Uncle Sam wants a piece. And the more you take, the bigger that piece gets proportionally. And then comes his girlfriend. That's Irma. Irma is the penalty you pay on Medicare. It's those Medicare penalties. So if you want to have a perfect retirement where you can write a check and not have to make a tax calculation every time, then your financial plan needs to be like the well-informed. The people that have a tax plan as part of their financial plan, if you don't have a complete plan that includes tax planning, you don't have a financial plan at all, in my opinion. If you want help with that, we're offering it absolutely free. 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
4: Welcome back to the Asset Preservation Hour with financial advisor Stuart Willis. To kind of recap on that, we've been talking a lot about the longevity revolution today and what it means to you. And the phone number is a tool for you. It is a free tool. When you reach out to that number, we have folks who are standing by. They'll schedule a time for you. There's no cost. There's no obligation to it. And more so, it's about what is on your mind. It's about, have you saved enough? How do you pay less in taxes? And how do you give efficiently? You know, it's funny. Man, people are learning stuff. The folks that are coming up at live events, they were talking about QCDs and am I doing this the right way? And, you know, how do I gift this over properly? And how, you know, what do I do with it when I receive it? It is great because the longevity revolution does have to do with leaving to the next generation. But
3: yeah,
4: that's why we bring up generational wealth.
3: Well, it might involve leaving it to the next generation. It may not. You know, I've talked about this friend that I have that, you know, she was single person, you know, did incredibly well as an athlete professionally. But mm-hmm. her goal was to have the greatest possible life and leave a little bit for the nieces and nephews and, you know, have there the greatest go. Possible set of memories that she could ever imagine. And, you know, no judgment there. I mean, you know, you don't have to leave money to people. You have to enjoy your life, in my opinion. And there's no life, you know, to me, it's not a successful life if you didn't have a great time doing it, right? And mm-hmm. and I'll tell you, man, like, when I look back at how much money I spent on vacation this, you know, this summer, I want to vomit a little bit. but then I think, like, my gosh, like, you know, it's that Shawshank Redemption saying, right? It's time to get busy living or get busy dying. And to me, that's where people make the biggest mistakes in retirement, is they're not prepared for retirement. They have no idea what it means. They have to drastically reduce their quality of life in retirement because either A, they're uncertain about whether it's going to last, or they haven't saved enough. Like, there are people that have saved enough and live way under their means because they're scared. That's just as bad as people who didn't save enough. Mm-hmm. You're living like someone who didn't save enough, but you've done your job, right? You've saved, you've done what you were told. So now it's time to execute on that plan. Now it's time to say, hey, you know, I'm either in retirement now or I'm about to retire, and I want to have a very clear vision over where my money is going to be, how much I can spend based on certain assumptions, and let's go enjoy the hell out of life, mm-hmm. right? Life is short, guys. Life is short, and it's time to go, you know, really have a great time and create some real memories now.
4: And this is why planning now helps you enjoy it later. I'll tell you what, do you think, I'm sure you hope, but do you think you'd be able to have the exact same kind of vacation, yourself, your body, this part, in 20 years? I mean, you probably did a lot of active stuff.
3: I mean, you know, it's a great question, man. I mean, you know, because, you know, I was just in Austin this weekend training for the Master World Championships here in Vegas next week. And I was with one of the legends of jiu-jitsu, a guy named Jean-Chi Ribeiro. He's one of the most famous jiu-jitsu guys in history. And it's so interesting because he's like, Stuart, what is your goal? What are you trying to accomplish here? Are you just trying to be the best blue belt in the world, right? It's the same thing with your retirement, man. He wanted to find out, what are you doing? You're training like you're going to the damn Olympics. So what are we doing here? Are you going to be in this thing for the next 20 years? Or are you going to just be a flash in the pan? And so he really wanted to make sure I wasn't burning myself out, but also prepared for what it's going to take to prepare my body, you know, mm-hmm. for what it's going to take at 60 years old to do the same thing I'm doing at 53 years old, mm-hmm. the same thing at 70 years old, right? Mm-hmm. And I think that's the same thing in retirement. You have to, there's so many like little pieces, little minor adjustments you can make right now that aren't invasive. There's a few that are, that'll hurt a little bit, right? When we start talking about tax planning.
4: Roth conversion, I mean, I get you.
3: Yeah, I mean, listen, I get cursed out every tax season because clients are like, oh my God, this tax bill's terrible. Yes, I know, I promise you, we're doing it for a reason. 5 years, 10 years down the road. I have clients with, you know, $7, $8, $10 million in IRA retirement accounts that no longer

0: pay taxes because they are no longer an IRA. They're now Roths. And when you take that money out, it's tax-free. If all of your money is in IRAs and 401ks and you're needing to live on that money, people end up not using it. They're scared of the tax bill. The penalties from Irma, the Social Security taxes, all of that stuff compounds. Every dollar you take out isn't just taxed at 24, 32, or 35%. It's taxed federally, then it's taxed by the state, and then you're taxed on your, now your Social Security gets taxed, right? So that implication could be 60 or 70% of your money gets taken away in taxes and penalties that were unnecessary if you planned ahead of time. And that's what I'm so passionate about, just having that plan right now so that you can make sure that you aren't having to worry. If taxes double 10 years from now, because let's just say, hey, all this money we're spending, the debt's going crazy. Guess what, folks? Somebody's gonna pay for it. Mm-hmm. And I may be too old to be paying for it, but my kids and my grandkids are gonna be paying. So what are we doing with them? Well, my kids work now. They're working during the summer, working for me. And what are we doing? We're putting away Roth money. We're creating Roth accounts for them at 19 years old, at 23 years old.
1: What
0: we're
1: I would
0: maxing
1: do for that.
0: Out those. I'm forcing them to, right? Because I didn't do it. I didn't know, right? But remember, here's the thing, guys. Learn from my mistakes, right? Our kids are if you want to do real planning, real legacy planning, there's no greater legacy plan than teaching your kids how to do it themselves. Right?
2: Mm-hmm.
0: You know, yes. Is a living trust important? Absolutely. Right? Do we do living trust? Absolutely. Is it important to have? Absolutely. But what's even more important is to make sure that your children or the people you're going to leave money to have an understanding of what to do with that money. You know, just last week, and I didn't tell you because I didn't want to upset you. I was in your hometown. I was out in Denver at our Denver offices, Spike. And I flew in Sunday morning, and I met with a client on Sunday in our Thornton office. And then I met with another client on Monday. And who I met with wasn't just a client. I actually met with three variable generations. I met with the client's parents, because this is a guy who, another big airline pilot, his parents just needed some help and some guidance, and I was helping them. But on Monday, I met with a client's children, because they want to make sure that their children, when they're gone, are properly informed and have a proper plan. And what we found out in the meanwhile was these people they have three kids. They have no need to put money into a 401k, but they should put money into a 401k Roth that they have, still get their company match, all that stuff. And they can have millions of dollars when they retire if they just have these little things. That's why we want to have not just a relationship with you, our client, but also your kids. And they don't need to know what you have. We don't need to tell them your private business. But we need to educate them on how to receive it, on what to do, on what do I do if something happens to mom, if something happens to dad, right? It's a homing beacon here at Asset Preservation. Look, next year we're going to be celebrating our 30th year in business. We are here to stay, right? We are not going anywhere. Mm-hmm. And we want to make sure that you understand we are here to survive the test of time. And our commitment to our clients is this: we will be there for you. We'll be there for your surviving spouse if you have one, and we'll be there for your heirs. But you need to have your affairs in order. And part of that is informing the kids, having a tax plan, doing all of those sort of things, having an estate plan, all those things that you can do right now very simply by just taking action and taking control of your financial plan today. This isn't some, you know, off the wall thing. This is about basic moves, putting them all together, using a few advanced moves in there when it comes to tax planning, but be prepared for the future. Be prepared for taxes to rise. And let's make sure that your people know what to do and where to go if something happens to you.
2: And just to add to that, there's no product. This is a process. This is a process to make sure that all of the decisions you're making and all of the tools that you're using –

0: are working together and making sure that you understand what that strategy is. 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
4: 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The views, statements, and opinions expressed herein are those of the individual speakers and not necessarily those of Foundations and its affiliates. The information contained herein does not constitute an offer to sell any securities or represent an express or implied opinion or endorsement of any specific investment opportunity, offering, or issuer. Any discussion of performance or returns is not indicative of future results. Any discussions of specific strategies are for informational purposes only and have been provided to help determine whether they may be appropriate for your specific situation. If applicable, the primary goal is converting retirement assets into a Roth IRA is to reduce the future tax liability on the distributions you take in retirement or on the distributions of your beneficiaries. Each individual investor's situation is different, and any ideas provided may not be appropriate for your particular circumstances. Comments regarding a particular client's experience may or may not be the same as another client's experience and is not an indication that any client or prospective client will experience the same or a higher level of future success or performance. Foundations only transacts business in those jurisdictions where it's properly registered or is excluded or exempted from registration requirements. Registration as an investment advisor is not an endorsement of the firm by securities regulators and does not mean the advisor has achieved a specific level of skill or ability. Nothing herein constitutes a recommendation that any security, portfolio, or securities or investment strategy is suitable for any specific person. No legal or tax advice is provided. 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
1: Northeast in the grip of a nor'easter. I'm Daria Albinger, Fox News. A powerful nor'easter is battering much of the Northeast. It's bringing strong wind, heavy rain, and coastal flooding from the mid-Atlantic into New England. There are states of emergency in effect across several counties in New York and New Jersey, as well as New York City, with the storm expected to impact the region throughout the weekend. Fox Weather's Katie Byrne is in Ocean City, New Jersey, with the latest.
2: Not only are we seeing some major coastal flooding already, but erosion has been a big, significant concern since a couple days ago. A lot of the sand has been eaten away, and we've had actually a steep drop-off, like a cliff of sand, 3 to 4 feet tall, just from the rough surf pounding away and chewing away at that sand. We still have a few high tide cycles to go that'll bring a renewed threat for flooding and more erosion.
1: In some places, we're told, could get up to a month's worth of rain in just one day. Now, a lot of events in New York City are canceled as a result of the storm, and that includes the Global Citizen Festival in New York City, Central Park.
3: They want to make a deal. I think that's fine. I like making a deal, too. But that deal would not be acceptable. And what they want to do is immediately open the homeless street. You know why? Because they're dying. You know why they die? Because they have no money coming in. Because they get their money from the Hormuz Strait.
1: That's President Trump talking about a ceasefire with Iran after they proposed a 7-day ceasefire. The president rejected the offer. Speaking to reporters, he says he isn't quite ready to make a deal yet. He continued to say the U.S. has control of the Strait of Hormuz and that 29 ships passed through overnight and large amounts of oil, he says, are once again moving through the critical waterway following months of major disruptions to shipping. 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
6: That heat's going to be out there for one more day.
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0: So I get a call yesterday from a man that owns a parrot. And Phil, the owner of the parrot, says, bro, my parrot needs to be on your radio show because all he does is sing the Real Estate Guy jingle. What do you think about that?
1: That's awesome. Fantastic. He says the jingle.
0: What do you think?
1: A parrot sings the jingle?
0: What do you think about that, Glenn Lerner? Do you have a parrot that sings your jingle?
1: Oh, I'm sure he does. How many times?
0: 871-500.
1: You still know that one. Shoot. That one's been going on for 20 years.
0: It has. Good morning, son.
1: Good morning.
0: We played a little golf yesterday afternoon.
1: We did.
0: You haven't played in months, and you did pretty good.
1: It wasn't too bad.
0: Just pretty good, too. Nothing special. You know, good shots and bad shots. A lot of vacations going on. Why don't we get to our sponsors? I feel like I'm losing my voice. Go ahead.
1: Fidelity National.
2: Grape Street Cafe.
0: Oh, yeah, Grape Street Cafe. We're supposed to say Grape Street Cafe. Then you play that thing. But that's okay. Keep it going.
2: All right, new producer in there for the show. Give him a little slack, all right? Yeah.
0: New podcasters, new film crew.
2: Oh, yeah.
0: Everybody just don't say anything today. John McGivin and his boy, Cash. If you have a son, you should name him Cash. You know that?
1: Cash. Well, that's our favorite restaurant over there in downtown Summerlin. 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Neil Home Loans, Sheila Merrill, the lending lady, and Dustin DeHart with Mutual of Omaha, our two favorite lenders.
0: Yes. 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Go there, check it out, opt in, but we're going to talk about that. We're going to talk about people that are behind in their payments, Jacob, people that have their homes listed and they're not sold.
1: Okay.
0: We're not telling you, hey, we're not trying to take anybody's listings. I'm saying when it's not listed anymore and you need some answers, then give us a call. But, you know, the market is changing drastically right in front of our eyes, right?
1: No doubt.
0: People need help. They're scared. They're scared or they're scared.
1: Yeah, like I need to sell my house, but I owe what it's worth.
0: Yeah, I owe what it's worth. I don't know what to do, or I'm behind on my payments, or, you know, I shouldn't have bought this with a 7% interest rate. We're going to talk a lot about that. The program that we have, that we put together, and it's not our first rodeo. You know, we've done, I would say our team collectively has done more short sales than just about anybody in the valley or close to it. There's thousands that are on our team. We're gonna talk about that too. Of course, we're gonna talk about the real estate market, where we're headed. That's gonna kind of blend right in there with the short sales and deficiencies and all that stuff. We got a few houses of the week, I'm sure, right?
1: I'm sure I could find some.
0: Yeah, I do. Not a day that goes by though where I don't get a call that says, "Man, my home's not selling. Can you guys help me?" And I look and it's listed,
1: right?
0: You know, with somebody. So yeah, you know, I there's only so much I can say. They came out, they called us, which is great.
1: But one, I could have helped you 6 months ago before you listed your home. Two,
0: yes and no. Most of the time, yes.
1: It's just the market, right? Yeah, or you got to adjust the price.
0: I wouldn't have listed it.
1: Right, wouldn't have listed it that high. Yeah.
0: Example: I met this really cool guy named Randy.
1: Prepped the house.
0: I met with him 3 times. Super cool. 69. He's quitting his job, or he's retiring. He wants to move, and he wants to sell his house. His house is really cute. It's in Green Valley, little tiny house, worth low fours.
1: Right.
0: But his house is remodeled. So if it's worth $420,000-$430,000, what do you think it's worth? It's remodeled. It looks nice.
1: $400,000, you're saying? Like,
0: I know it's worth low fours, but now that it's remodeled.
1: Oh, got it. It's probably really pretty. $440,000-$450,000.
0: Yeah, $450,000. Well, he wants to list it for $480,000.
1: Got it.
0: And I'm trying to explain to him, like we do with so many people.
1: Too many other,
0: especially going into the fourth market. Yeah, if you're going to list your house at 480, when his house is 1,200 square feet, the 1,400 square feet are that price or less.
1: Right, 1,500 square feet.
0: Don't even list it right now.
1: Right,
0: just don't, because his situation is, I don't need to do it. You know, I'm okay, but I want to sell the house.
1: What does he want to do? What do you want to? Where do you want to go?
0: He wants to go to California.
1: Moving near family or something? Or?
0: Yeah, he has. He's very active. This guy's buff, man. He's active.
1: Okay.
0: He wants to, like, ride bikes on the beach. He wants to take his $1 million, which is he'll get about, you know, 400 clear, 440, 430 clear from the house. And take the money he saved, take $1 million, live on his Social Security, live on the interest from the million. So he'll get, $8,000 a month, $9,000 a month. And just rent a little place in California, man, and hang out on the beach and do that stuff, which you could do. He can do. It's going to be tight. You know, $8,000 a month on the beach ain't going very far, right?
1: Yeah, you get a one bedroom.
0: It ain't going to go. The living situation is going to be the tightest, but it's a good plan. But I was honest with him. Again, we were going to list it yesterday. And I said, you know, Randy, just don't do it. I mean, just don't. We're going into the fourth quarter. I know you won't want to hear this from me, but let's just see what January brings. Because I don't want to. If the house doesn't sell, whose fault is it, Jake?
1: It's ours, right?
0: Always, right?
1: Mm-hmm.
0: If you list it overpriced and you tell them it's overpriced, but it's still your fault.
1: Right.
0: Right?
1: Agreed, yeah.
0: Another thing which you've probably learned in the last couple of weeks, or maybe you knew this already, was it's also our fault if we don't convince the client to do what's right for them, even though you're arguing with
1: right
0: them.
1: When you get that first offer and it's still $20,000 below list price, and you know they don't want to counter maybe $15,000 below list price, and the client's like, nope, not taking it, not good enough, and you're like, no, in this market, take it, run.
0: Yeah, you have
1: do everything we can.
0: You have to be experienced enough. You have to have the communication skills to sit down with them and go, okay, I know your house is listed at 600, right? I know it's a good price. We get a lot of showings. It's been on the market 45 days. Haven't got no offers, but we get an offer at 585. I would not toy with it too much.
1: Right.
0: But we did. Got it to 590, let's say, and the client still wanted to go. And I'm like, man, and you were willing, I think you were willing to just run with him to some degree, right? You were more flexible with the client going, listening to him. And I was like, no, I'm not going to.
1: All right, in this specific situation, gotcha.
0: Yeah, right?
1: Yeah.
0: And I really had to, like, really convince him, and it almost looked like I was representing the buyer and the agent at one point. It looks like I was caring more about them.
1: Right, but it was in our client's best interest as well to take the offer.
0: It was, but it was so forward. Hard to convince him. He was so stubborn, right?
1: Right.
0: He was a stubborn old dude, man. He's 79, right? 79 years old. He's stubborn. Like, I'm like, I had to go to the mattresses and go, but it was in his best. He might be pissed off at me. He might even be a little irritated when the whole deal's done, but I know deep down inside, we did what's right for him.
1: Right.
0: There's no way with his situation, with that wall, with everything that's going on, that he was going to get that price.
1: Right.
0: Especially going into what we're going into.
1: I agree. Wholeheartedly.
0: Right?
1: Yeah.
0: Mm-hmm. So we made him. And
1: well, we convinced him.
0: We convinced him very, yeah. He's probably listening.
1: Maybe.
0: I think he does. He does listen. That's how he found us, right? The radio show.
1: I don't know.
0: But the other thing about him, he's the nicest man in the world. He has a lovely wife, and I really enjoy, you know, being.
1: Once they move into the new house and the wife's happy, he'll be fine.
0: Oh yeah, he'll be fine. And here's the other thing: when you get older, when folks get older, I know a lot of more mature people listen to us on the radio show. You got to think. And I'm just going to say it like it is. How many years do you really have to live? You are not going to live forever. Maybe you might be 70 in good shape, 75, and you think, I'm sorry, you got 10 years, 15, 20. Then you're done. You're gone. When you're gone, you're gone. It's over. So if you're making a decision on selling your house and you're stuck on 20,000, 50, 30, 40, most of the time it's not going to change your lifestyle. Go move on. Move, go be with the kids. Move, go to Europe. Move, move to Portugal. Move, do what you want to do. Don't let the dollar dictate your life at the end of your life.
1: Right.
0: It shouldn't. It should be with the people that you love or do the things that you want to do. Be happy. But don't put money as like a measuring stick that's too much.
1: Right. You gotta understand in this market, you really take what you can get and then run with it to the best you can. You know, I haven't seen a property with multiple offers in quite literally months.
0: No.
1: Months. You know, and even when there is you know, if there was a house with multiple offers, it would probably be an investor property that was listed way below market value that needs a cash offer. So you might have five investors throwing an offer in. But you're not going to have two or three owner-occupied buyers submitting an offer on the same house at one time. And if you do, then you probably price it a little low.
0: Yeah, for sure.
1: That's the only time in this market. If you're getting multiple offers from owner-occupied buyers, either it was a very, very niche property that isn't on the market at all, and maybe there were a few buyers waiting for it, or you just, that was priced a little low.
0: Yeah.
1: That's it.
0: So when we come back from the first break, we'll bring in the other radio stations, and then we're really going to talk about homes that are just underwater. Are, you know, people go to Zillow and they go, oh, my house is worth 580.
1: All right, homes they don't even know they're underwater, but they are.
0: They are. It's right. Worth 580. Wow. No, it's really worth 530. And you owe $490, and by the time you sell it, costs, fees, or whatever, you're going to be lucky to get out of it. More than likely, you're underwater. I got a client that I met with that's going through a divorce, which I'll talk about when we get back. That should have took an offer from another agent. That was an offer. Remind me of this conversation because it's a real good story.
1: Okay.
0: About the agent didn't do her job by making him take the offer. Now he's going to be $60,000 deficiency.
1: Oh man!
0: And we're going to do a short sale for him. But that's kind of the thing that agents aren't educated in, or clients just, you know, they just don't know. So we're going to talk about that situation. And then we're going to talk about, Jacob, how like short sales are, how it's going to change the market going forward.
1: Right.
0: I think, Mr. Producer, we're really close on taking a break.
1: Did he just have 1 minute? 1 minute.
0: Oh, we do have 1 minute?
1: Yep.
0: Okay. What, you want me to keep talking?
1: Keep talking for another 30 seconds. We're not done yet. And oh. I'm gonna jump into some stats as well. I'm going to, of course, go over all the market numbers, current inventory, sales, right? Our inventory's headed up. Sales trickling down.
0: It's over 12 now, huh?
1: No, not quite 12, but we're going to hit 12. We might hit 12 by the end of the month. So
0: we shall see,
1: but it's coming. It's a coming. But anyways, when we get back, we'll jump into all that good stuff. Really going to dive into some really good knowledge for all of you guys out there. So stay tuned. See you in a minute.
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0: All right. All right, bringing the old people in. Bringing us senior citizens, JT. All the other stations are coming aboard. So in 18 months, all I'm going to collect
2: enough
0: Medicare.
2: Enough of that. All right, let's get this going. Enough of that, Mr. Mark. Let's get it going over here, all right? So we're going to thank our sponsors real quick because we got some good stuff for you guys today. Fidelity National Title, Title and Escrow, always taking care of our clients, giving you guys clear title. Neo Home Loans, Sheila Merrill, the lending lady, and Dustin DeHart with Mutual of Omaha. 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Our Cheers, Grape Street Cafe.
0: Cricket.
2: Anyways,
0: yeah, let's try it again. Our favorite place, Grape Street Cafe. Here we go.
2: New producer today. Give us some slack. We're having a good time.
0: We can work with it. We're done with it.
2: Let's get into some.
0: But let's tell everybody what we're going to talk about. We're going to jump right into
2: it. Let's jump right into it.
0: All right. We're going to talk about the market, of course, like always. But we're going to talk about what's going on when people's homes are not selling. People are behind on payments. The short sell wave is coming. We're at the beginning stages of it. And then how this is going to affect the market going forward. So, Jacob, obviously, Dad, without exaggerating, has done over 1,000 short sells.
1: Oh, yeah, probably.
0: Without exaggerating.
1: Probably 1,500 to 2,000.
0: And Sue, our coordinator, has been with me every step of the way. And Jennifer has more experience than me and Sue put together,
1: right,
0: who is another coordinator of ours with Fidelity. Then we have our attorney who stamps every single deficiency release, Chris Sullivan, who's done probably more than all of us put together, right? He had a short sale machine. So if you know anybody that's, God, their house, they keep dropping their price of their house and it's not selling. I know you want some money, but they just can't get out of it. We can get you.

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1: is now. 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
1: Right. Yeah.
2: Just commissions, title, escrow.
1: Right. Even if you work with the 1% guy or whatnot,
2: you're going to have 30-something thousand in fees. So your house had to increase 30-something thousand
1: right,
2: just to get out of it.
1: So my point is, if you're in that situation and you're looking to move, or you're looking to sell, or you need to relocate, or you're retiring and moving out, you're going to need what's called a short sale most likely to make that happen.
2: Okay, quick story. I'll make it fast. This is a lot of people's situation.
1: Go.
2: Guy lists his house in Providence. Let's say his name's Bob. Bob's going through it. He gets divorced, wants to sell the house, hires a realtor. They put the house to the market. They sell it for $531.
1: Okay.
2: Right? Agent Jack sells Bob's house for $531. He owes $490 and some change. The net sheet, when it all pushed to shove, he would have needed to come out $9,000 out of pocket.
1: Okay.
2: Him and the ex, each $4,500. They didn't take the offer. Something happened where they blew it up. They made it blow up. They didn't take the offer. And now he calls me 6 months later. Aaron, I got to sell the house. It's too many memories.
1: Right.
2: I got to get out of this house. I don't care what it's going to take. Well, your house is worth $475,000. What? They're going to be deficient $60,000. And he's like, I can't do that. And they go, well, here are your choices. Rent it and be negative several hundred dollars a month. Tough it out and just stay here. Get over the emotional part, tough it out. Or just let it go. He goes, I can't let it go. I can't just have a foreclosure
1: right on
2: my record, because we'll talk about that later, what that does to you. He goes, but I don't want to be here. He goes, what are my options? So we talked about a short sale. This is going to be his best options, and now I'm going to tell you all about what a short sale does, and it's not as bad as what people think.
1: Okay.
2: So this is very important that people know. It doesn't mean you're a failure. It's more strategical. It's like when someone files bankruptcy, they go, I'm not going to file bankruptcy. That makes me a failure.
1: Right.
2: I would never do that. No, it's strategical. Our presidents file bankruptcy in companies. A lot of businesses have filed bankruptcies. It's restructuring or... Myself, in 2010, when the housing market crashed, man, I had semi-trucks, I had 20-something houses, we had 14 offices, and the housing market crashed. Besides me having a heart attack, JT, I mean, I had to do something.
1: Bankruptcy helped, right?
2: Yeah, bankruptcy really helped. So here's your strategical short sale, and what you should do, actually, is... pre-plan, like meet with us now and let us help you on how to plan for this going forward, if it even fits with you. So first thing is, more than likely, and back in the day you didn't have to be, but more than likely you got to be late on your payments.
1: Right.
2: So the benefit is, hey, you don't have a house payment, put that money aside. You could be late 4 months before you even get a NOD, notice of default. Doesn't matter what they charge you on the back end of the notice of default. You're upside down anyway, so who cares? Whether you're upside down 10, 20,000 or 30 or 40, not really the end of the world. Doesn't really matter. So you have to overcome being late, and your credit will take a hit.
1: Right.
2: Because when you're 30 days, 60 days, 90 days, your credit's going to take a hit. So you have to get past that. But I promise you, like everything, like a divorce, emotionally you'll get over it. In a short sale, your credit will rebound. You say we have to break already?
1: Just soon. Yeah, go. Okay. Go, continue.
2: So that credit's the first thing you got to overcome. Okay, fine. I'm overcoming the credit. The next thing is, you're going to get to stay in your house for anywhere from 2 to 3 months to maybe 5 or 6 months without making

0: payment, so you can put that money aside, right? And then there's some documentation that you're going to have to provide us. And matter of fact, let's take a quick break. When I come back, you ask me the documentation that we need to provide.
1: Okay.
0: And then I want people to write this down. I think, you know, they can always call us. But that's real important. So let's take a break. We'll be back in just 1 second.
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6: This is Pastor Henry P. Davis III with a word of encouragement. Whatever you're facing today, remember this. Nothing surprises God. Before you arrived at today's challenge, God was already there making a way. Isaiah 41:10 reminds us, "Don't be afraid, for I am with you." So don't let fear write your story. Walk by faith, trust God's promises, and remember, the God who brought you this far isn't about to leave you now. Have a blessed day.
7: 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Big, powerful nor'easters affecting millions, especially in parts of New York and New Jersey, and disrupting air travel.
8: So far, air travel impact is minimal, but we do expect delays and cancellations to mount as the day goes on and the storm picks up.
7: New York Governor Kathy Hochul, President Trump saying no, rejecting a proposed 7-day plan to end the U.S. war with Iran.
9: They want to make a deal. I think that's fine. I like making a deal, too. But that deal would not be acceptable. And what they want to do is immediately open the Hormuz Strait. You know why? Because they're dying. You know why they're dying? Because they have no money coming in. Because they get their money from the Hormuz Strait.
7: The president says the U.S. now has control of the Strait of Hormuz. 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
2: The Real Estate Guy.
0: 702-310-6683. We always forget to give the phone number out. You want to get a hold of the Real Estate Guy or have any questions, need some advice about what we're talking about, 702-310-MOVE. 702-310-6683. So, Jacob?
1: All right. I got some questions for you on some short sales. So what documentation may need. So I think maybe like a statement of some sorts or what do you need there? What's the first step?
0: So it's pretty simple. And I might even miss one or two because I don't have it in front of me, but I know it pretty well.
1: I've got you.
0: Do you? Okay. We're going to need, we need all the listed agreement signed, the short sale documents signed.
1: Right. Short sale addendums.
0: Yeah. We're going to need 2-year tax returns.
1: Okay.
0: We're going to need a utility bill. We're okay. going to need
1: mortgage
0: hardship case. Letter.
1: Hardship letter, okay.
0: Yep, showing that what your hardship is. We want that cup to be half empty, not half full.
1: Right.
0: We're going to need a mortgage statement.
1: Right.
0: We're going to need a financial statement. Very simple, stupid. Money come in on the left, money going out on the right. We better show more money coming out on the right.
1: Right, okay.
0: Okay. A pay stub.
1: Right, pay
0: Very
1: stub.

0: important. And I think that's about it, right?
1: Government issued ID.
0: ID.
1: Homeowner's insurance declaration page.
0: Oh, declaration page for homeowner's insurance.
1: Rental agreement if the property's rented.
0: Yeah. And that's it. And
1: copy,
0: if you're self-employed.
1: Prior loan mod, if you did some loan mods.
0: But pretty, we got the list. Pretty easy to do. You're going to put all this together, and you're going to bring it in to our attorney's office or to our coordinator in one clean package. Now the house is going to go on the market. So what's going to happen is more than likely a short sale is going to be a little lower price. We're going to talk about that. Now, we need like 2 or 3 hour show today to really go over this.
1: Right.
0: But if the house is worth $500, the servicer is going to make sure it's listed at least 10 days before they take an offer. We may list it $490, $480. You know, we want to get an offer. We have to get an offer because we want the servicer to get off their butts and start doing things.
1: Yep.
0: So let's say we get that offer at $480. We get the offer, we submit it with all the documents, purchase agreement, list agreement, everything, submit it to the servicer. Then the first thing they do is sit on it for 30 days because they don't move fast.
1: Right.
0: No, but let's say they get it right away. They're going to order a BPO. Now, a lot of them are ordering, Jennifer told me, appraisals right now.
1: Just ordering appraisals.
0: Not okay. BPOs, they're just ordering appraisals. But the servicer, bank, whoever you want to call it, they want to make sure that we're not giving the house away, right?
1: Right.
0: They're just going to pop on Zillow. They're going to order an appraisal. Let's say in a perfect world, we sell it for $480. The appraiser comes in at $500, $490. They'll probably take the $480.
1: Right.
0: They notify us, let us know that they're going to take it. And they're going to issue a letter of approval giving you a full deficiency release of any principal balance of anything. Now, once we get that letter, we're going to run that by our attorney. Even though we know what we're doing, we can read it, right? A good agent. A lot of the top agents out there have seen plenty of them. You know, we could do it to some degree, but it's nice to have the attorney take a look at it because they do slide some things in there sometimes, like sending you the deficiency on you for sending it to you and report it as income. We don't really want that, right? Not necessarily. We don't want that as income. So sending you a 1099, right?
1: Okay.
0: Yeah, we don't want that. So they look at it. They're like, okay, it looks good. Now we have the approval letter from the servicer. We still have the buyer in place. Now the sale starts like if it was just the normal sale.
1: Right, traditional sale. 30-day
0: close. Traditional sale.
1: Inspection starts.
0: It closes. Everybody's done. We fight for relocation money from the servicer. And if not, we can participate to some degree as well to help you move and help you get out. But you have plenty of time to move. The benefits, JT, is it doesn't affect your credit like a foreclosure, right? A foreclosure, I believe, stays on your credit for like 7 years.
1: Seven, 10 years, I'm not sure.
0: Yeah, a long time. Yeah. A short sale, it's just your mortgage late, and it starts rebounding really quick.
1: Right, so after a year of on-time payments, your credit can start recovering.
0: You can buy
1: quickly.
0: A house, in some cases, 1 year, but for sure 2 years after.
1: Yeah.
0: Or a foreclosure, it takes longer. You're in control of the situation, right? You're kind of heading up the whole thing. You can plan, you have more time. It's the right thing to do. People understand. And people are doing these if they're losing their job. They bit off more than they chew. They're getting relocated. They're going through a divorce. Just, you know, they're just having some hardship. And we're seeing more and more of this as it goes on. 702-310-6683. 702-310-MOVE. Call the real estate guys. Hey, welcome K-Don and all that family, by the way, because we switched from KXT, that's just no longer around.
1: Right.
0: To the K-Don listeners.
1: A few weeks now, yeah.
0: And it looks like from the stint meter here, Jacob, that I'm looking at, whatever you call this thing, it looks like we got a lot more listeners too, which is great.
1: I don't know why, but
0: it was a good thing.
1: They want to hear about this.
0: We went from 8 to 12.
1: It's fantastic.
0: Pretty good. So what do you think about what I just said,
1: right.
0: What I talked about?
1: So, yeah, it's really important. And if you're listening right now and you're wondering, well, is that me? And, you know, I'm thinking about selling next year. Is that me? Am I in that situation? Like I said, if you purchased in 2023, really, or 2024, 2025, and you didn't put a large percentage of money down, you're most likely underwater. If you think your home is worth $600, it's probably worth $575 or $550, plus you tack on some fees. Your net's $520. Do you owe more than $520 if you do?
0: I would say if you're thinking of selling your house in the next year, God, I hate to say this, but I would almost do it now. Because I don't, from what's going on,
1: there's no foreseeable end to this.
0: Yeah, I don't see it getting better.
1: No, there's really not.
0: Now let's talk about this. This is important. and then we'll take a break. But let's start the conversation of it. How are these short sales
1: going to affect
0: the market?
1: We just briefly talked about it on break, right? So let's say you have a community.
0: And let's talk about it community by community.
1: Yeah, let's say you have a community of, a few hundred homes, right?
0: Right.
1: The first short sale pops up. Well, being a short sale, the seller specifically and the agent really aren't trying to get absolute top dollar. They want to get it sold. They want it sold.
0: They want it sold and
1: right?
0: move
1: so
0: on.
1: So how do you get a property sold in this market? You price it below the other ones.
0: Right, because the sellers, they go from, I want to make as much money as I can.
1: To just get it done.
0: I just got to get it done and I want out.
1: Right.
0: Without coming after me.
1: Right. So there, boom. So they price it. If everything's selling between 480 and 500, maybe they price it at 475. Maybe they sell at 460 because then, you know, we might negotiate a little bit, but boom, the offer gets accepted. Okay. Let's say 460, 465. Okay. So now what does that do to the other seven homes that are on the market in that community? Oh, well, now we have a new comp on the market.
0: It is a new comp.
1: One might be a distressed sale, but next thing you know, the second one pops up.
0: Yeah.
1: Uh-oh, the second one's here. Now they list at 460 instead of 470.
0: When does it become a comp? You know who we need to get on here real soon? Our boy.
1: Who?
0: You know, Brett Jones.
1: Oh, boy. Yeah, you know, have him talk about that.
0: Oh, yep. He'll know. He's very educated.
1: Right, when there's multiple, and I don't mean five, I mean two or three that start popping up around the same price.
0: Because they take three as comps.
1: Right. If there's two
0: pop up, it's affecting you.
1: Yeah,
0: if
1: that's bringing
0: three,
1: down
0: you're
1: the
0: screwed.
1: Community comps quickly.
0: Yeah, so I could see it happening. I could see it happening more neighborhood by neighborhood.
1: Right.
0: Right? And there's those short sales are going to affect your traditional resales.
1: Right, right. Yeah, I don't think it's something that's going to rapidly happen. I think we're at the beginning of it, right? The short sales take up how much of the market right now? Little to none, right? Like half a point maybe, but it's going to increase. It's going to be a domino effect of how
0: right,
1: quickly
0: people
1: it does
0: that
1: happen.
0: Are in the industry for a long time, you know, Brinkus, Ivan, Delinda, Hastings, Taylor, Josh, you know, these guys that's been in the business a long time that watches. I know I missed a lot of names, but we look ahead.
1: Right.
0: Right. Planners look ahead.
1: Right.
0: Well, okay, we might only have 100 or something short sales right now, but we have over 1 million people late on payments.
1: Right.
0: In the country, with Nevada being number one. And we probably are number one or two in NODs.
1: I'm sure. Yeah.
0: So we know what's coming in the future. So that 100 is going to turn into 1,000 before we know it.
1: Right.
0: Yeah. By next
1: year. And we know we're not appreciating right now. Right?
0: No.
1: So, and even if we weren't depreciating, if we just stayed stagnant for a year where we're at, it's still going to cause the short sales to go up no matter what. So, and we know very well that we are 100% depreciating in most parts of town, if not all.
0: Yeah. The news might even show us going up still.
1: Right.
0: You know, they have no clue, right? They're not going to be talking about this for... And yeah, we've been talking about this for
1: stats,
0: a couple months.
1: These stats are any stats you see in real estate are 2-3 months behind you,
0: yeah.
1: Right? If we're showing you sales for the last 30 days, well, if they closed in the last 30 days, they were purchased or went under contract 2 to 3 months ago.
0: Right. We have 12,000 inventory, right, Jake?
1: Almost. Well, let's get into inventory real quick, and then we'll take a break. So we're sitting at 11,684 homes on the market as of right now.
0: That's the highest we've had since
1: 11,684. That's a lot.
0: Since 2015 or 16.
1: If you've listened to the show for a while, you know in the beginning of the year, we were talking 8,000 something homes.
0: COVID, we had 6,000, below 6,000.
1: Right.
0: In 2020.
1: So 11,685 homes on the market. We are on a trend of about increasing about 75 homes a week right now. Every week, you know, I think we hit 12,000 in the middle of October.
0: Probably going to go to 100 by
1: middle to end of October.
0: Couple weeks because we're going into the holidays,
1: right? And then sales wise, the last 30 days, it's stagnant the last week or two, but we're at 2,260 sales the last 30 days. Meaning, so, and that's most likely going to go down as well.
0: So let's not be Debbie Downers completely,
1: right? But there's over 5 months of supply now.
0: I realize that, but there still are 2,000 homes selling.
1: Right.
0: So if you have a nice house in a nice neighborhood that's positioned good and you listen to a professional real estate agent, you're going to get your house sold.
1: Right.
0: It might not be for what you want.
1: Experienced agents are more important now than ever.
0: More so than now than ever.
1: Yeah.
0: I see it all the time.
1: Right. You can see the inexperienced agents listed at home. Like, I got my listing. It's on the market.
0: Well,
1: look,
0: like the guy that should
1: have been there for years.
0: He should have took the 530. And he looked at me, goes, if my agent would have told me to take the 530 based on what was happening, Aaron, I would have done it in a heartbeat. But she didn't even try.
1: Right.
0: Like, she just didn't even try to convince us.
1: Right.
0: Like, she basically, okay, like, you're, oh, yeah, you're right. You we'll get more. Yep. We got that offer quick. Well, hell, what's the state of real estate? First offer is the best offer.
1: Almost
0: nine
1: always.
0: Nine out of 10 times.
1: Almost always, right?
0: It is.
1: Yeah.
0: So we're not Debbie Downers, but hey, you're getting some good information here about what's going to happen around the corner. You heard it first with the real estate guy, 702-310-6683. 702-310-MOVE. You got us for one more segment. We'll be back in just a minute.
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2: The real estate guy.
0: All right, we're back, Jacob. Let's just get into it. 702.
1: We're back.
0: 702-310-6683. 702-310-MOVE. Also, people that are listening, next week we're going to talk about the same thing, but even get into more depth. And maybe we'll have Brent Jones or Chris Sullivan on the show talking about short sales deficiencies.
1: Yeah, or even Jen.
0: Foreclosures. Right. Yeah, what's going on and how to... combat all this. 702-310-6683.
1: Right. So if you got somebody that may help and, you know, they're scared and they don't know what to do yet, if you want them to get some info, just have them listen to the show next week and we'll talk more in depth about it.
0: Yeah. And if you're a real estate agent, we get a lot of real estate agents that listen to our show. You don't need to create this short sale division, attorney representation, all this. It's a lot of work. It's a lot of knowledge. It really, a lot of experience. I'm just telling you, it's a lot. You can't just say, I'm going to start doing short sales and really have a benefit to your client
1: right.
0: If you don't know what you're doing. So We'll help you. We'll do these for you. We'll pay you. Just call the real estate guy. We'll take care of you. It's your client. We'll put you in the system, and we'll really help you through the short sale. Matter of fact, that's what I did when I first started back in like 2010, 11, and 12.
1: Okay.
0: I didn't do it myself. I gave it to an agent that was experienced. He split it with me, and then I started learning the process. Right. And then after a couple of years, I'm like, okay, well, I get it.
1: Once it was 75% of the market, you're like, all right, I got to
0: understand this. Yeah, because I remember going on my first listing. It was a short sale. I didn't know what the hell to do. And I felt so bad.
1: Right.
0: I lost the deal. I figured it out really, really quick.
1: Right. Yep.
0: So what were you talking about
1: stats, right? So not to be Debbie Downers, right? There's 11,700 homes in the market, 2,260 sales. You know, homes are still selling, but there's over 5 months of supply now.
0: Let's talk about the traditional ones. How can we help people, traditional sales, sell their house? Right. What do we do, Jacob?
1: So I think today's market is more important than any market we've had in recent years to prep your home before you sell.
0: And you better know your competition.
1: You've got to prep your home. I don't care if it's upgraded and beautiful. If you haven't cleaned that thing and it smells like dogs or cats, people are walking out and going to the next
0: one. Even if you have dogs and cats, you don't want your house smelling like that.
1: Right. And everybody's, I don't care if you think your dog's the cleanest in the world. If you have pets, your home smells like pets. It's just a matter of fact. All right. You don't smell it, but everybody else does. So let's prep your home. How do we prep your home? Well, let's get a deep cleaner through there. Let's go buy some air fresheners and throw them throughout the home. Maybe not too many. We're not trying to mask a scent. But let's go buy a few, essential oils or this or that.
0: Let's clean those vents. Whatever. How about stop smoking in the house?
1: If you're smoking in the house.
0: How about stop smoking in the garage? Because that shit's still sneaking in the house. Stop doing it, right? Oh, right. I'm in my patio. Okay, that doesn't go in the house.
1: Yeah.
0: Oh, my God.
1: So let's prep the house. Maybe you do need to paint your house ahead of time. A fresh coat of paint goes a long way. It helps with the smell, helps with the freshness of the property, and shows the buyers you put some effort into the home. Let's change those AC filters, guys. The worst thing, I hate when I'm taking a buyer out and I walk into a seller's home and the AC filter's got gunk on it and it looks like it's 5 months old. What does that tell me? The sellers didn't take care of the home. The AC probably needs to be replaced sooner than later because they didn't take care of it.
0: All right, what else do we do? What else do we do to help them sell the house, Jacob? Throw it out there.
1: God, traditional high-definition stills, virtual tour to make sure that your home stands out as much as possible online.
0: Looks beautiful. Staging, even the ugly ones look
1: staging
0: good.
1: Staging if needed.
0: Yep.
1: Virtual tour, being able to virtually stage it if needed as
0: How
1: well.
0: How about that database we have? How many people we have?
1: God, over 100,000 people in the database of people we've worked with, acquired, talked to, sold to in the past.
0: How about that EXP MLS that we put it in there?
1: A separate MLS specifically for EXP agents.
0: Every city
1: worldwide.
0: In the United States is going to see it, right?
1: Right.
0: All those people from California that are coming here.
1: Oh, yeah.
0: We market for California people. If you live in L.A., Fresno, San Francisco, San Diego.
1: Demographic-based advertising and marketing online.
0: We're the California expert.
1: Looking at us.
0: Matter of fact, I'm going to tell you right now, I'm the California expert. You know why?
1: Why?
0: I lived in San Diego. I lived in Santa Barbara. I lived in Ventura. I lived in Esplanade. I lived in San Francisco. I lived everywhere. You name a freeway. 405, 101, 310. I know the freeways.
1: All right.
0: 15. I know California, you moving to Vegas, you better call the real estate guys at 702-310-6683. How about social media, JT?
1: Well, all over social media as much as
0: too
1: we can.
0: Too much.
1: We'll do some marketing, some advertising there. I mean, there's not a place we don't advertise, right? Aviators games.
0: Aviators. I got a call the other day. Derek Delp. Derek Delp, my buddy, was at the Aviators game. And he was video recording. I got to show it to you. Remind me to show it to you before we're done. And his video guy in front of me goes, Derek, I was going to use you to help you buy my house until I see the real estate guy. I know he's just messing around with me. So stupid. He always does dumb things, but I love Derek Delp. But, we're at the Aviators. And we just, a lot of times we market the property so much. People ask, why do you spend so much money and why are you market so heavy? Well, the two main reasons are, number one is it makes the transaction easier when we can represent the buyer and the seller. But number two is you're hiring us to sell your house. We want all the money.
1: Right.
0: We have an opportunity to make more money. We have your house. We want to do the best we can to sell it ourselves. Why wouldn't we, right?
1: Right. Yes, again, this is all about what can you do to separate your home on the market. And again, prepping the home is the most important part of today's market. And that sometimes means doing repairs ahead of time as well, right? And we'll come in and help you do that. We'll come in and give you some advice on if it makes sense. And maybe
0: what if
1: what
0: it's
1: to do.
0: Ugly, distressed? What if you just want to sell it to a investor? Do we do that?
1: Right, of course. We'll buy your house for cash. But almost always, we're going to do our best to convince you not to take it. I went on one last week. Wants a cash offer.
0: Doesn't benefit you.
1: Dude's 80 years old. His wife was sick. And he wants a cash offer. And I know he's already met with a few of the cash offer companies. And he wouldn't tell me the price they offered.
0: Is that Benedito? Like, whatever?
1: Yeah, I was like, I
0: know
1: they
0: didn't answer me. They called me.
1: I'm like, I know they haven't offered you better than low twos. I'm sorry, but like the what it's going to sell for is almost three. No one's offering you higher than low twos. You're losing 30, 40 grand.
0: Not in this market.
1: 30 grand you're going to leave on the table for what?
0: You got to know
1: a little bit of inconvenience.
0: You got to know right now as an iBuyer or people like Ryan, Casey, and all these people, Andrew the home buyer, all these people buying homes, if whatever it says it's worth today, by the time you're done with it, it's 10% less.
1: Right. So they're pricing that into their ARVs, right? And how much it's how long it's going to take them to do the remodel and how long it's going to take to sell. So, you know, their margins are tighter than ever. You know, it's tough out there. If you're taking a cash offer from an investor, you're losing so much money on the table.
0: 30 seconds. Tell me about my buy bank. I'll tell them.
1: You tell
0: 30
1: us.
0: 30 seconds. MyBuyBank.com. 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You opt in. It's ours. No one gets your information but us. We ask for only really public information. We're going to give you $2,000 to help you purchase a house, 10% of your rent every single month, and we give you money to refer people. Do it. The sooner you do it, the better. Let that money accumulate. You don't have to use it.
1: Guaranteed.
0: You don't have to pay it back. It's guaranteed. Oh, we got a minute and a half to. But my buy bank is a great program for people that are renting, leasing, thinking about buying a home. You just can't go wrong.
1: Right.
0: You just can't. And if you decide when you're ready to buy a house, if you don't want to use it, because the catch is you got to use the real estate guy and our number one lenders that are part of this group to help you, which I think is a benefit. But if for some reason you don't want to, then you don't have to.
1: Right.
0: You don't need, we're not going to force you to take the money and use us, but you might as well take it.
1: Right?
0: I mean, it's up to $20,000, Jacob.
1: Wow.
0: That's
1: fantastic.
0: That's a lot. Well, any other program out there that you get?
1: People that.
0: Like the Homestar programs and all the other ones, you have to pay it back. It raises your interest rate.
1: Right. Throw it on the loan.
0: Yeah.
1: Unforgivable for 5 years. Right.
0: This is my buy bank. It's an incredible program. Just go and check it out. Just look at it, and you'll see what I mean. The system keeps in contact with you all the time. It notifies you about your account. If not now, very soon, you can look at houses through the program to see what's out there. Anyways, great show today, Jacob.
1: Fantastic show. I think if you guys stayed the whole time, you really got some education on short sales and what's going to be happening in this market. Don't panic. Housing market isn't crashing, but we're walking down some stairs right now.
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1: 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Thanks for tuning in.
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17: It's a big one. I'm Paul Stevens, Fox News. Big, powerful nor'easter battering much of the Northeast, bringing strong winds, heavy rain, and coastal flooding from the Mid-Atlantic all the way up to and through New England. States of emergency in effect across several counties in New York and New Jersey, as that storm is expected to impact the region all through the weekend. Fox Weather's Katie Byrne in Ocean City, New Jersey.
18: We're getting a little break in the rain for the first time this morning. It's been very wet, very windy, but we just passed high tide, and at that point the water from the ocean came all the way up to the dunes. So really rough waves out there. They've been carving away feet of sand, creating significant erosion here in this town of Ocean City. But we've also had days of really strong winds from the north and northeast direction. They've been piling water into the back bays without really enough time for it to fully drain between high tide cycles. So now what we're seeing in shore towns across the state of New Jersey are feet of water spilling onto the streets. In some spots, people can't even get their cars out right now.
17: And the nor'easter is bringing the threat of widespread power outages and significant coastal flooding as well. It's impacting about 40 million people in total along the East Coast, including New York. New York State Governor Kathy Hochul discussing preparations that the state made knowing the storm was on its way.
19: Swift water rescue teams are deployed in Suffolk and Nassau County, close to where we're already seeing the flooding, and are ready to respond if necessary. These teams are supported by our Parks Department and the DEC. And the state DOT and the Thruway Authority are also ready to respond with personnel and equipment pre-positioned statewide.
17: And this nor'easter is also bringing the threat of widespread power outages and coastal flooding in New York. Thousands are said to already be without power. 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
26: 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My name's Kevin McAlpin. Hope you're having a fantastic day. And as always, Stuart and I, so happy to have you with us on the program. Of course, if you're inching closer and closer to retirement, or maybe you've been across that threshold for a while and you haven't sat down with somebody to review your financial plan, you want to learn more about any of the topics we've covered on the program here so far this week, 702-935-4111. 4113 is the phone number. That's 702-935-4113 or online at ashtonwealth.com. That's ashtonwealth.com. All right, so Stuart, you got two little ones at the house. I've got ones that are a little bit older than yours. So I do get some Saturdays and Sundays in front of the TV without interruption with the kids. I'm sure you're not to that point just yet, but football season's back. Have you been parked in front, maybe clicking the remote a little bit, catching up on some NFL football here?
3: Not with no kids, but yes, I have.
26: It always ends up going over to a cartoon show or something that the kids want to watch, right? You get a little feel for it, and then you got to go back to what they want, right?
3: Absolutely. Football with a little Despicable Me.
26: There you go. I like it. I like it a lot. Well, if you're a football fan, you certainly are familiar with the name Ryan Leaf. Now, I bring it up because most of us, I'll put it this way, are probably never going to sign a $31 million contract in the NFL. But many out there tuning in today, you might make a smaller version of the same mistake that Ryan Leaf made after he was selected as the number two pick in the 1998 NFL draft. Well, here's how he explained it recently on the No Free Lunch podcast.
4: 3 years in the contract with lower salaries, right? So I probably made $15 million out of all that. $7.5 million go to taxes. $3.8 million of it went to the ex-wife. So I have $3.8 million, and I lived like I was still making $5 million a year. Had the big house, flew on private planes. I just figured that the money would never run out. Didn't fully understand what that looked like. And before you know it, it's gone. When you're making $0 a year, and you live like you're still making $5 million a year, it goes away. And so it was gone.
26: It is hard to believe. And again, I don't know about you. I'm never signing a $31 million contract to play professionally. But I bring it up because obviously there's still lessons we can learn hearing a story like this. So, Stuart, in your opinion, what can we take from Ryan Leaf's story that can teach us about making sure our money lasts longer than our paychecks do ultimately in retirement?
3: Obviously, I don't think most of us are going to be signing that $31 million contract, but a lot of us might have a small version of this that happens, yeah. You know, an extra, a tax refund or a bonus at work. You know, there's a bunch of things that could come into a lump sum of money. And I think planning for the longevity is crucial. Mm-hmm. It's so easy when we start having large paychecks come in, even if it's short term, to have lifestyle inflation creep up on us. You know, people want the nicer house, the nicer car, the nicer phone, whatever it is, the nicer vacation. But at the end of the day, we have to live beneath our means for a long period of time, for most people, to build enough to have a retirement one day to recreate your income. Mm-hmm. And so I think taking what he said into account is important to understand that just because we had, or because we have, one or multiple years of really good income, at some point, if we're not working, that income will stop. And the question is, well, what's going to replace it when it's gone? Mm-hmm. So I think using the years where we have the ability to earn, and especially if you have a year where you can make $31 million in a year, kudos to this guy, understanding that that money is not going to be coming in an income stream for forever.
26: Right.
3: And so whatever the way is that you can to position those funds to be able to support you after that stops is so important. And I think on a smaller scale, where more of us can probably relate to, I think every single paycheck, thinking of, you know, if we take this to a small scale on, like, you know, the $15 million is every paycheck for us, or the $3 million, is every paycheck, if we just put a little bit away for the future, then we know we'll have something built up for when the time comes that that income stops. Mm-hmm. But if you spend everything you have every time you have it, then when that income stops, you have nothing left. And unfortunately or fortunately, thanks to this amazing job of being able to help retirees in this stage of life, I've met people that have made both life decisions. I've met people that are like, hey, I had a phenomenal income, but I have nothing saved, but I've had an awesome 40 years. And I have the other set of things where people are like, I have scrimped and saved for 40 years. I lived pretty modestly, but now I got a couple million dollars. I recently, maybe as a more relatable story, sat down with a dentist. And the dentist let me know that he had made a killing during his working years and he really wanted to retire, but he hadn't saved a dime.
26: Wow.
3: And so he had built this amazing lifestyle, had a really nice house, had a lot of toys, but everything had payments on them, and the payments could only be made if the income continued. The caveat of it is he was like, I don't want to be a dentist. I don't want to do this anymore. But he had tied himself to the income, and so he didn't have an option because, well, I don't say he didn't have an option. There's always options. Sure. But he felt like he didn't have an option at the time because the only way he could generate the level of income to support the lifestyle he was living by was continuing to do the job he didn't like going to every day. But he also didn't have enough saved or enough invested to recreate his level of income or even close. And so he couldn't even consider stepping away in his mind. That was, you know, he felt like he didn't have that as an option. And so I think it's important not to let lifestyle inflation creep up on us. Obviously, blowing through $15 million is a more dramatic example, but I think it happens to each of us every single day. So being mindful over the long term, I've definitely seen the results of, you know, how 20, 30, 40 years of good decisions, how it reflects in retirement. And usually it's a difference of hundreds of thousands of dollars.
1: Mm-hmm. Let me ask you this. Someone's tuned into the show today. They're approaching retirement. And when it comes to the process of sitting down with someone like yourself and the team at Ashton & Associates, how do you help them maybe determine whether their current withdrawal strategy is ultimately sustainable for a 2, 3, even 4 decade retirement stretch?
3: I think planning income is the most important part of retirement planning.
1: Yeah.
3: I think understanding if your withdrawals are sustainable 100% leads to whether you feel like you have satisfaction in retirement or not. And maybe that's my personal bias, but just from sitting down with clients every single day, the thing I've noticed, if people feel confident that their withdrawals are going to last and their money's positioned correctly, they go enjoy and spend and travel. But if people are nervous about every single dollar they're spending, I see people having this guilt of, oh, can I spend this? Mm-hmm. And so having a plan to enjoy your money, I think, is something every single person deserves. Having a plan to feel like you feel confident in your ability to spend but not run out of funds is crucial to, honestly, what you feel like you can do day to day in retirement. And so if there's a chance to sit down with someone that can help with that, that's what we do. We would love to sit down with you. If you have anyone listening that is considering retirement or is retired and you want to know if what you're thinking for withdrawals is the best way to go about it, please give us a call. It's something that we're very passionate about, of helping people enjoy the money they've worked so hard to, you know, build and preserve.
1: If you are looking to start putting that plan together so you can enjoy the money you've saved, right? You've spent decades building your nest egg. You're newly retired. Now you want to go out and enjoy it. It all starts with one phone call to the team at Ashton & Associates. 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That's 702-935-4113. Or online, it's AshtonWealth.com. 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So, Stuart, I know a lot of folks out there familiar with the name Kevin O'Leary, a.k.a. Mr. Wonderful on television Shark Tank. Well, he's also a big advocate for something we sort of touched on earlier in the show, financial literacy. And recently he told the Steve Harvey Show that's something missing from today's education.
2: We teach young people everything, geography, reading, math, and we don't teach them about investing. The average salary in America is $52,000. And if you put aside 10% of what you get paid, by the time you're 65, you'll have $1.2 million in the bank. Nobody teaches them that. So a lot of people in America end up at 65 with nothing in the bank, no investments, nothing for retirement.
1: And that's something I'm sure you've heard a lot over the years. And it's great advice, right, for those who are just starting out. But we know a lot of folks tuning in today, you've done the hard part. You've done the savings. So what kind of retirement financial literacy do they need to know now to make sure, as we just talked about, that money lasts throughout retirement? What are some things that come to mind for you?
3: I think first off is it's a huge difference in retirement, you know, working years. You know, you have to contribute and you have to save a little bit each paycheck to have a lot in retirement. But most people have done that. Most people have saved and squared away over their life. It's a pretty big mental shift from working for a paycheck to living off savings or investments. So I think the first step is understanding how to do that. How to stop working and how to take the money that you've worked your entire life accumulating and to stop the accumulation phase, at least the contribution phase, and to how to turn on income on the investments. That's something we don't talk about. Mm-hmm. And so I guess the first point is, well, how do I take income? What's the best way to take income? But as part of that, understanding income versus growth. understanding how your investments are allocated. Most of us would agree that how you should be allocated at age 25 versus 70 is going to be different, or even 60 or even 50. Mm-hmm. You know, the ages differ, and the reason is once you come to a point in your life where income becomes more important, I guess preservation of principle and income become more important than growth, there usually comes to be a shift in what you're invested in. So education point one, you know, I'd always say just understanding how to take income. But I think what goes into that is education point two, which is how should I be invested if I'm going to take income? Mm-hmm. If I want to use my money, how do I position it to make the most sense? And then on top of that, what's the best way to get growth to make sure I don't run out of money? There's obviously so many different vehicles out there that people can use. There are so many things, so many advertisements thrown in our face, which is why I think it's always so good to sit down with someone and say, hey, what are my options and what are the best ways to generate an income while still having my accounts grow? And the next point we've touched on a little bit before, but keeping taxes under control.
1: Yeah.
3: I think education around taxes and how taxes work in retirement is horrendous. And it's no one's fault. There's just the education around it and the ability to understand it is not very clear. How is Social Security taxed? How is wages versus a pension taxed? How is investment income taxed? You know, and most people don't understand these things because they were never taught. Mm-hmm. And there's not a great, easy way to learn. Obviously, the tools for learning are becoming more available than they maybe used to be. But understanding the tax, you know, the tax code and how assets are taxed is just something that's not very clear. So kind of three immediate points come to mind, and they all tie in together. And that's how to take income. But when you're taking income, how should I be invested? And how and where should I take my money from to make sure my taxes work best for me?
26: So let me ask you this. Again, I'm trying to do my son's sixth grade homework, help him out when he gets home from school, which I can tell you is a lot easier said than done, especially sixth grade math for some reason. I thought fifth grade was hard. It's sixth grade's even harder. I can't figure any of this stuff out. But really, when you start thinking about financial literacy, Stuart, do you feel like maybe it's really just about answering one question? And that's how do I just turn this lump of money, this pile of money I've grown into a reliable paycheck that ultimately takes that number one fear out of so many people. I know so many folks are more concerned about actually running out of money than they are dying in retirement. Do you feel like that really is the big part of this, is just answering that question of, okay, how do I turn that big pile of money into that monthly paycheck for me?
3: Yeah, and I think that all comes down to taking savings and building a financial plan. And I would argue that those are pretty different things. While working, we just put money into this account. We're told don't look at it. Just let it grow. And honestly, for most people, that works pretty well if you allocated well in the front end. People contribute over a lifetime, and then when they go to retire, they have a lot more than they started with, but they didn't end up doing a lot with it during those years. But then that's the easy part. The part that I think is so important is creating an actual plan with your money once you have this big lump sum of cash. And I think the transition from accumulation and just having a pile of cash to, hey, I actually need to build something that pays me for the rest of my life is something that can be hard to self do. It's absolutely possible, obviously, mm-hmm. but I think it's something that is always worth a phone call to someone that does it every day. So I think understanding the best way to take income to make sure you're not paying unnecessary taxes and you're not taking unnecessary risks is crucial, because unfortunately, it only takes one big costly mistake in retirement to experience a big loss. And I think there's just no reason for retirees, or at least most retirees, to take unnecessary risks.
26: And if you are concerned that maybe that pile of money is not going to last as long as you do, right? And we know we've spent 30, 40 years accumulating assets, but very few out there have actually gotten that financial literacy, that guidance on how to spend those assets efficiently when it comes to retirement. And of course, there's the question about when to tap into your IRA, how to keep taxes under control, best way to coordinate Social Security, like we talked about earlier, along with other income sources. There's so many different variables. And if you can't answer those questions, it's time for you to sit down with Stuart and the team at Ashton and Associates. Start getting a better idea of where you are on the road to retirement today. And if you'd like to learn more, you want to get on their calendar with no cost and no obligation, 702-935-4113. That's 702-935-4113. And don't forget, our first five callers from today's show, you're taking home that complimentary portfolio x-ray with no cost and no obligation. So what are you waiting for? 702-935-4113. 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That's AshtonWealth.com. So, Stuart, I think it's fair to say there's really two kinds of money when it comes to retirement, right? There's money you've got to go get, and then there's money that just shows up in your account every single month. Now, strange as it sounds, how your money arrives can really have a big impact on how you spend it. This is according to a new study from the Retirement Income Institute, and it finds retirees with guaranteed income essentially treat it like a paycheck. They'll spend about 80 cents of every dollar they receive. But retirees who have to pull money from investment accounts spend about 50 cents of every dollar they withdraw. To retirees, income feels like money that's meant to be spent, while investment accounts feel like wealth that should be preserved. Now, to me, on the outside, this seems like a very easy choice. But Stuart, when we talk about guaranteed income, we're usually talking about annuities, and then that's where the emotions can kick in for some folks. So let's talk about when you sit down with somebody, maybe they hear that A word. They say, nah, that's not for me. How do you sort of determine if it does make sense for who you're sitting down with, again, when we talk about guaranteed income?
3: Yeah, absolutely. I think the guaranteed income is something that does create confidence in retirement. But I think more than that, people just want to know that they're taken care of.
26: Yeah.
3: When people are unsure of their plan, spending feels scary. And I 100% believe that people that just take distributions from investments only spend 50 cents on the dollar. I see it every day. When people feel confident in their retirement and spending plan and the sources of income, people go enjoy their money, which is how it should be. But if someone comes in and they don't have a financial plan in place, people are usually really hesitant to take any distributions at all. Mm-hmm. Even if they're in great financial shape, even if it wouldn't affect them at all, the mindset shift of accumulation to distribution is really hard to shift if you're not confident in your ability to do it. So I think that guaranteed income does create confidence. And the reason retirees spend so much larger of a share of the guaranteed income portion isn't necessarily math, it's just psychology. Mm-hmm. People feel like it's meant to be spent. But the hope is that you can build in a retirement plan, or you can have an annuity in a plan that creates that confidence where people no longer feel the guilt of spending their money. And I think it all centered around confidence. Mm. The second you feel confident that what you have is right for you and that spending money isn't a bad thing or you're going to run out of money, then your ability to enjoy your money goes up significantly. Retirees often treat savings like off limits, like this is something that can't be touched. And I found this true even when people have substantial assets. It's the funniest thing to watch, as even if someone has a lot of money, they're reluctant to draw from savings. Mm-hmm. And that's because of a lifetime of accumulation of being told save, save, save. Mm-hmm. It's hard to shift that. The nice part is, I don't say the nice part, there is an interesting piece of this that we have noticed more and more, and that's RMDs, or required minimum distributions, and how that plays into this equation. One thing that isn't a great education piece is if you have pre-tax accounts, 401ks, a TSP, you know, 403b, IRA, traditional, the government, the year you turn 73, or for some of the listeners, it'll be 75, currently 73, they force you to start taking distributions each year from those accounts, and that gets reported as taxable income. One of the best ways we can get people to enjoy their money, and our plans are all centered around confidence in spending, because it's a hard shift, and that's the thing that wakes us up in the mornings to help people understand that you should enjoy your money and have a plan to do so. But if someone finds out that if they don't spend their money, the government's going to force them to someday, the ability and the desire to take it out and spend it sooner than that actually seems to go up quite a bit. People don't like being told what to do. And so if someone feels like they're going to be told what to do, then they usually like to take things into their own hands, because none of us like being told what to do, especially by the government. Mm-hmm. Just in my experience sitting down with people, people don't like it. And so if people know that, hey, at 73, if you don't spend this money, it's going to come out one way or another, then people are usually more open to the idea of, okay, you know what? Yeah, let's spend out of this account.
26: Yeah.
3: But this all just plays into the fact that turning the mindset and turning the assets from you know, a place of preservation and growth to income is a hard shift for people to make. But I think it's a crucial one. The second people can take their lump sum of money and have a plan made out of it, where the income that they're taking each month, they feel like is guaranteed income, whether it is or not. If they feel like their distributions make sense and that they have longevity protected, people will spend and enjoy. If people are afraid of running out of money or not living long enough, it usually goes into they're not confident in what they're invested in. If you were confident in what you're invested in, you wouldn't feel bad taking the money from it. And if you aren't feeling bad taking money from it, you're probably not confident in what you're invested in. So if you're feeling that pain at all, give us a call. We would love to talk to you about it. Was just sitting down with a gentleman this morning, actually, whose wife wants to retire, but they're trying to figure it out financially. And I had to show him, hey, you can replace her income with your investments with no issue. It's not even kind of a problem. The math shows that it's a really small withdrawal rate. You're in great shape. You should take this income. And he's like, well, I can't touch that. And I'm like, why? He's like, well, I've been accumulating that. I have to hit this number. And I'm like, well, you have enough to have the income you're telling me you want.

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4: Mission to spend in your retirement. Maybe you've been so concerned about running out of money and you'd like to learn more about any of these streams of income, including annuities. 702-935-4113. Again, 702-935-4113. So quickly, I mentioned that, you know, I sort of did it tongue in cheek that, you know, folks will hear the word annuities, the A word, if you will. They'll sort of cringe a little bit. So in your years of experience, what are maybe one of the two most biggest misconceptions or maybe emotional objections you've heard from people that say, nah, you know what? An annuity is just not for me. And I know a lot of folks really don't understand how they work ultimately, right?
5: Absolutely. I think annuity is a buzzword that people have either great experience with or no experience with or bad experience with because their mom bought one. There's always a story behind it.
4: Yeah.
5: And in reality, I think it all comes just down from lack of confidence and misunderstanding. I think because there's so many different things that when people say the word annuity that it can mean, the education around it is just not very good. And so for our listeners here today, there's a couple of key points that I like touching on, and that's that there is a big difference between an immediate annuity and a deferred annuity. And an immediate annuity is a pension. People's pensions are immediate annuities, where you have traded a lump sum of money, whether it was put in over time or not, into a fund that has the ability to pay you guaranteed for the rest of your life. What people don't always realize is that doesn't always have to be the case. Mm-hmm. People can get an annuity that has the ability to pay someone for their entire life, but you don't have to walk away from a lump sum of money. And so I think, or they at least maintain the flexibility of having that lump sum. And so I think people think always that their money's gone when they hear the annuity word.
4: Yeah.
5: But in reality, a deferred annuity can be a great vehicle in retirement to help grow funds, but also to create an income stream and to really give someone the confidence that they can spend every single dollar that's coming in. And so if you have heard the word annuity or that's something you've wondered about, please give us a call. I think that they can be an awesome tool in a retirement toolbox to help people generate income confidently for the rest of their lives. And they're one of the best tools to be able to do that confidently, but people always hear that word and they'll have a story of, well, it didn't work out for mom, so it doesn't work out for me. And the reality is there might be one that makes a lot of sense for you, but you won't know until you look. Mm-hmm. So take a look. There can be awesome options to grow your funds while protecting the principal from market loss, all while providing guaranteed income for you for the rest of your life without having to trade away a lump sum. And I know it sounds like too good to be true, but there are things that accomplish those goals. And I think it's always worth retirees to at least look at to see if it makes sense. So annuity, although it gets a good and a bad rap online, depending on who you're asking, I think it always is worth exploring and asking the question, what is the best way to get me income the rest of my life? And if annuity is what makes the most sense for you, do it. But make sure to do your research first.
4: And if you'd like to start that research, you can start that conversation with one call to Stuart and the team at Ashton & Associates. 702-935-4113. Again, 702-935-4113. Online anytime. 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All right, don't go anywhere. 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
0: One day you're going to retire, but when that time comes, will you be ready? If you can't answer that question with an enthusiastic yes, then you need to be listening to Your Family and Your Retirement with Abe Ashton. Each week, Abe answers retirement planning questions and offers tips for building a better retirement.
4: And we thank you so much for joining us on another edition of Your Family, Your Retirement. 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And this week, we're so pleased to be alongside Stuart Sigmiller, Investment Advisor Representative. My name's Kevin McAlpin. Hope it's been a great day for you so far. And as always, Stuart and I are happy to have you with us once again here on the show. So let's dive into it, Stuart. We got a jam-packed show here today. And obviously, I know you and I talk a lot of taxes on this show, right? And everybody out there seems like they're the expert, right? They love to predict where tax rates are headed in the future. Will they go up? Will they go down? Will they stay the same? Nobody knows the answer to that officially, but financial planner Cody Garrett says retirees may be asking the wrong question. Now, he recently explained to Morningstar why focusing on your future taxable income may matter more than trying to predict what Congress may or may not do.
5: The question or the assumption about the tax rates going up in the future is actually kind of the wrong assumption to make. So rather than asking, will tax rates increase in the future? Really, I should be asking, will my sources of taxable income increase in the future? That it's really based on not the tax rates, but, you know, when will my taxable income be higher?
4: And again, that's a big deal when it comes to retirement. So, Stuart, let's talk about this for a couple of moments. How do you help clients? How can you help our listeners really manage the sources and timing when it comes to taxable income throughout the retirement process?
6: I actually love this clip because I 100% agree. Congress can do whatever they want. The president can make changes, but that is out of our control. Yeah. And it's impossible to predict what will be in the future, the tax rates or other changes that might impact, especially their senior crowd. However, planning your sources of income is something that is absolutely in your control and can have huge payoff and benefits if done correctly. The one thing that I think is really important, and he already kind of touched on this in the clip, is knowing your sources of income. Having in retirement, your income come from different places or different types of income can severely affect how you're taxed on those dollars. It's something we're not taught very well about. Mm-hmm. The education around how taxes work on pensions, on 401ks, on Social Security benefits, things like that. The education is poor. Mm-hmm. We have a pretty cool software that we use that allows us to plug in people's income and the different sources and let us know what the tax rate is on each source. So you can kind of see how it all works in together. So if that's something you are interested in, please feel free to give us a call. We'd love to do it. We love helping people save money on taxes. But knowing your sources of income is crucial. Because if someone has different types of money, for example, if they have income from Social Security and a pension, but then they have a traditional 401k, they have a Roth IRA, and then they have a brokerage account with some stocks, you can play with the income to maximize income each year with minimizing the tax bill. But there's some internal calculations that are pretty hard to understand if you're not talking with someone that has a lot of experience with it. Mm-hmm. But having different types of assets to use for income in retirement can absolutely change how much you pay in taxes. And it gives you freedom to essentially choose your tax bill in retirement. And that's my favorite conversation to have with people. I was just sitting down with someone recently this last week. They had in their name, they had a traditional IRA, a Roth IRA, some savings accounts, and then some brokerage account with some highly appreciated Tesla stock. But what we were able to do is we were able to point out to him, if he pulled his income in a certain way, he could maximize income for the year 2026, but without causing unnecessary taxes. Mm-hmm. And so there is ways to plan your income that do affect how much you end up taking home. But it's something that it's really hard to self-do. It's something hard to self-understand. It takes a lot of planning and a lot of research, whereas a good program can go a long ways when it comes to good planning. So I would say find a program or find a person like us. Like I said, we love to do this, that can run a program for you to understand where you're at. Because if you look in the future and you plan out your sources of income correctly, you could have a really low tax bill if appropriately planned, but still a good income. Just because a low tax bill doesn't always have to equate to a small amount of money.
2: Mm-hmm.
6: Touching on that, you know, having mixed buckets, having different sources of income is important. And the biggest thing I would say is just keeping your options open. Don't lock yourself into any one type of money, so to speak.
2: Mm-hmm.
6: We have some clients that have only 401k funds, and that's not a problem. We can plan around it. And we will make sure their retirement works. What I've noticed, however, is people that only have qualified money or taxable money, they are less inclined to enjoy their dollars if they feel like every single dollar they spend is taxed at a high tax rate. So with just having even a couple of different sources or different buckets of money can give someone flexibility to feel like they can really enjoy their retirement guilt-free, I would say.
4: Let me ask you this, too. When it comes to Roth conversions, I know it's something we've talked about on this show quite often in the past. Where do Roth conversions sort of fit into this conversation? And how do you sort of determine if they're right for everybody? Because, again, I know we talk a lot that retirement planning is not a one-size-fits-all, right? Everybody's situation's unique. It's totally different. How do you sort of determine, does a Roth conversion make sense for someone when you sit down with them?
6: Great question. We probably get this question more in our office than any other question because it's pushed in our faces all the time on social media. Mm-hmm. Roth conversions, do Roth conversions, know about Roth IRAs. And so people come in and they're like, well, is this right for me? And unfortunately, the answer is always, it depends.
4: Right.
6: Because every plan is individual. I would say the big things that play into it are what your income is in a given year. What people sometimes know, what some people don't know, is that when you do a Roth conversion, that money you've converted from your traditional IRA or your traditional 401k to a Roth IRA is counted as taxable income in the year you do it. So what makes that taxable or not taxable is what other income you have. If you have Social Security, pension, or working wages, that largely affects how that conversion is taxed. If someone has a 0% tax rate, it's a no-brainer to do a Roth conversion because you're converting money with no cost. But if you're in a really high tax bracket, let's say you're a super high earner, or for some reason had a, you know, a super good income year, and you're up in the 37% tax bracket, it may not make sense that year if it's a 1 year of big income because you're paying a ton on the conversion and you get to keep less of your own dollars. So it just depends on everyone's individual scenario. One thing that also plays into it, unfortunately, is age.
2: Mm-hmm.
6: Roth conversions are something we like to have the conversation with as soon as possible, as early as possible, as young as possible, because the older someone gets, the Roth conversion, the benefit is those dollars grow tax-free the rest of their life. And then if they have people that are inheriting the funds, they get to inherit those tax-free. But if there's not enough years left of life, that sounds harsh, but if there's not enough years left of life, at least on average life tables, to enjoy the benefits after having paid such a large tax bill, it may not be worth it. But if someone has, you know, 30, 40, 50 years of growth in that account, there's a larger argument for, hey, this makes a lot of sense because you have a lot of years to get the money back that you paid in the taxes. So unfortunately, it depends, but it's 100% worth the conversation always, because a lot of plans or a lot of people don't realize what they have. They just say, hey, my company set this up for me. I don't really know much about it. I don't know what type of money it is. More often than not, people have just traditional 401ks where it's all taxable, but you can do Roth conversions, and that will help save you money in retirement when you go to withdraw those funds. But it's one of those things that if you're going to do it, planning it is way better to plan it sooner than later, but it's never too late. Mm-hmm. Definitely always worth having the conversation, because there's always times to talk about it, although it might not always make sense for every person, but at least you know one way or the other, if it's for you or if it's not for you.
4: I love that answer too, by the way. It depends, and everybody's situation is completely different, and you're not going to know whether a Roth conversion makes sense for you and your situation or not until you sit down with the team at Ashton and Associates. If you'd like to learn more, keep this phone number handy, folks. 702-935-4113. That's 702-935-4113. Or online at ashtonwealth.com. Again, that's ashtonwealth.com. So, Stuart, for many, many years, Americans viewed 65 as the sort of traditional retirement age, right? But an article I saw recently in USA Today points out that today's retirement landscape comes with a lot of different milestones, right? You can claim Social Security at 62, you qualify for Medicare at 65, and you can receive a full Social Security benefit at 67 and then maximize that at 70. So the question I have is, why is there no longer one clear retirement age? Again, I'm sure this goes back to the conversation we just had. Everybody's situation is different, but why do you feel like maybe the goalpost has moved a little bit where we don't just have that one age we sort of, you know, kind of generically look at for everybody?
6: I think the generations are changing.
4: Yeah.
6: I think there was a pretty traditional 65 age back in the day, but I feel like that has started to shift where people are like, well, I just want to retire when I want to retire. Mm-hmm. And some people want to work long, and some people are like, as soon as I can quit and have enough money, I'm done. Mm-hmm. And so I actually like the change. I think it's given people the flexibility to do what they want with their lives without feeling like they have to hit this set milestone of 65. Whether that means they want to work till 70 because that's just what they want to do, or we have a 55-year-old that wants to retire early but they have enough money to do so. I think it's awesome. Mm-hmm. Either way. But to answer your question in more detail, I think there are a couple of years that people typically shoot for a few different reasons. I think I was just recently looking at a survey, and the most common retirement age in America has been age 62. Mm-hmm. However, that's easily explainable, as 62 is the earliest people can claim their Social Security benefits. So people can claim their Social Security benefits anywhere between the ages of 62 and 70, typically, for the average retiree. Mm. 62 being called an early retirement benefit. For most Americans, the full retirement age will be 67, and the longest you can delay collecting your benefits is age 70. Mm. The longer you delay, the larger your benefit gets. But if someone's like, hey, I just want to get out of work as soon as possible with a guaranteed check in my bank account each month, 62 is typically the earliest people can do that. Mm. You know, if there's no, you know, more interesting circumstances going on. So I think 62 is often that first hurdle of, hey, if I was to quit, there's at least something for me. At 65, I think the reason that has been such a popular milestone is that's when Medicare starts. I would say the single biggest hurdle that people think is an issue, and it is a real thing to think about, it's a big thing that people stress about, is healthcare. And with Medicare starting at age 65, it gives people the peace of mind knowing that medically they're covered and they're taken care of for the rest of their lives. There's often a bridge if people do retire early where they're pretty stressed about, you know, what do I do about healthcare? The best part about that is there's always an answer. We've helped a lot of people through that and getting good solutions for it. But it does make sense. People are nervous, especially if people have health issues that could cost a lot of money with bad insurance. It makes absolute sense why someone would want to wait till 65 to have that taken care of. However, one kind of hidden benefit that I like is age 67 retirement. I'm not telling people to wait to 67, but there is an interesting thing that happens. One thing I get in our office a lot is people like to work in retirement. Mm-hmm. They like to have a part-time gig. Just sat down with a gentleman this morning that does real estate on the side, but he's fully retired. However, he isn't 67 yet, and so there's some stipulations on his income. He's getting Social Security. However, if you take your income before full retirement age, which is 67 for most Americans, somewhere between 66 and 67, then you are limited on how much income you can make without them reducing how much benefit you get each year. And so he was juggling, well, I want to work –

0: but I don't want to lose my benefit. Right. So that was a conversation we were having is, hey, we're trying to get enough income in retirement to feel happy and comfortable to do all the things we want to do. But I also don't want to unnecessarily reduce my Social Security benefit just because I was working. Mm-hmm. So that's a big one, that 67. I don't necessarily see people waiting till retirement age for that reason, but I do see people being careful about their sources of income until 67. The best part about 67 or 66 in some months is that's when you can work and make as much as you want and take Social Security with no penalty at all. Mm-hmm. And I see people do that. And they're like, you know what? I'm going to keep working, but I'm going to take Social Security and I'm going to double dip.
1: Yeah.
0: Then the last one is the last age that people can delay Social Security and have it get bigger each year is age 70. So if people are trying to maximize their guaranteed income for the rest of their life, age 70 is typically the age we see that people will step away from work, or at least wait to collect Social Security until age 70. So I think there's some natural milestones in there that people hit. 62, 65, 67, and 70, all for their own individual reason, none of which being the correct answer for everyone.
1: Right.
0: But it makes sense on every single one of those why someone would want to hit that milestone. And what I would always say, and my favorite part of the conference room conversations is, hey, age actually doesn't matter. If you've made it, you've made it. So let's take a look at where you're at today. And if you can retire at 63 in 6 months because you can, if you want to work till 65 because you want to work, work. But if you don't, because you don't have to hit some arbitrary number that doesn't actually change much for you.
2: Let me ask you this too. You got me kind of thinking about, you know, again, how these, you know, goalposts have moved a little bit over the years. What role in your opinion has, you know, longevity played in all of this, right? Because you think back to like, I think back to my grandparents, right? My grandfather retired. He has passed away 2 years later, right? You know, people are living longer, right? And we're talking about retirement being 20, 30, even 40 years. So do you feel like maybe there's been a little bit of a shift where people are saying, you know, I will wait a little bit longer to turn on some of these benefits. I will work a little bit longer, knowing that, again, we are living longer than ever before.
0: So it's kind of on a case-by-case basis, but I have absolutely seen this to be true. I see people that had, if they had parents who passed away earlier, then they're like, well, I just want to take Social Security as soon as possible because I'm not going to be here long.
2: Right.
0: I hear that in the conference room quite a bit. But if we have a client whose parents both live to be, you know, 100 or 99 or, you know, high 90s, they're like, hey, I want to wait till age 70 to give myself the biggest benefit because I'm likely going to be here for a long time. And that all plays into the math. If you don't beat average life tables, you know, mathematically, it makes more sense to take your Social Security early typically. But if you live longer than average mortality tables, it often makes sense to delay. So unfortunately, it does play into genetics a little bit and how people are health-wise. But that's a conversation people are usually pretty upfront with in the conference room. If they haven't taken their Social Security, we're talking about, hey, you know, what does your history look like and how do you feel and how is things going for you? And let's make sure that we make the decision that makes the most sense for you today. But health and longevity are absolutely something I feel like we have to plan for now more than ever. People are living longer and people are healthier longer.
2: One thing I think has become clear is retirement. It's not a single date or year on the calendar anymore, right? There's decisions, like Stuart mentioned, it's 62, 65, 67, and even 70. And each one of those can have a big time impact on your income, your taxes, your healthcare costs, and of course, your overall retirement lifestyle as well. Big problem is that once some of these decisions are made, they're difficult or at times even impossible to undo. So if you're looking to protect what you've built, you can do so with one call to the team at Ashton & Associates. And here's what we'll do, folks, for our first five callers from today's show. 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So don't delay. 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That number again is 702-935-4113. That's 702-935-4113. Or online at AshtonWealth.com. 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So really, Stuart, every few years we're told politics could change everything for investors. But history shows markets have operated through changing administrations, shifting policies, and plenty, and I mean plenty, of political uncertainty. The bigger risk may end up being letting politics dictate what your financial decisions look like. So we talked about longevity risk a few minutes ago. How do you plan for political risk without ultimately letting politics drive decisions for you and your clients?
0: This is such a hard one because it's so hard to separate what's happening in the markets from politics.
2: Yeah.
0: But I think it's one that's really important. My favorite workshop or presentation we've done for people is just to show them, hey, under different administrations, this is how the markets have performed. And it's really fun to show people that under both administrations, there's been great years, and under both types of administration, there's been bad years in the market. We've had both. And so you can't let what's happening in the White House solely drive your financial decisions, if not for financial reasons, also for peace of mind decisions. Mm-hmm. And so I think focusing on principle, not politics, is really important. Policy obviously can affect changes in the market and the economy. However, those outcomes can be so difficult to predict. Rather than making, you know, huge financial decisions based on what's happening in the White House, I think investors would be better served by sticking with a long-term strategy that's less tied to what's happening in the White House. Mm-hmm. Now, I can see for a short-term investor why paying attention to White House decisions could be really important. You know, one announcement that affects one company over another, one government contract, could make sense if you're just trading on single companies or you're, you know, really worried about the short-term investment. But if you're investing for the long time and for the future, you're going to have both types of administrations. It's way more important just to have your portfolio and your money positioned into a way where what's happening in the White House just doesn't matter too much.
2: Right.
0: And I think for financial reasons and also, like I said, for peace of mind decisions, having your money set up in a way where no matter who's in the White House, you know you're in great shape. Mm-hmm. I think that's what's most important. But it all comes down to positioning your portfolio in a way that it's based on, you know, the principles of what you want in life and not upon what's happening in the White House. And that also comes into play is preparing for different outcomes. I think looking at what you have and understanding, does this make sense for my goals? And making sure that it has a stress test on it where, depending on a political decision that could happen, is your portfolio in a position that could withstand that? And just making sure you've positioned yourself ahead of time in a way where what happens in the White House doesn't change your mind one way or another. Obviously, we as financial professionals still keep a close eye on what happens in the White House as it can affect things. Mm-hmm. But I think it's more important just to have an overall strategy that is meant for long-term success and not for one administration.
2: I mean, obviously, we can't predict what's going to happen in the next election cycle, right? And those come around every couple of years, right? That's no secret. But ultimately, doesn't it seem like when you sit down with folks, Stuart, you're looking at having a plan that, you know, it's designed to work no matter who's in office. You know, again, it's not red, it's not blue. Your money's green, ultimately, right? But isn't it all about having a plan that isn't reliant on what administration or what policies could change in the long term?
0: Absolutely. When we're sitting down with retirees and we're making plans, the first thing we're centering our principles around is protection.
2: Yeah.
0: And that largely has to go into protection from White House decisions, mm-hmm. and potential market movements up or down from that. And so I think having your portfolio positioned in a way where no matter what the decision is, you know you're in great shape is crucial to having a good peace of mind and a successful retirement financially. So I would say it's always worth the conversation ahead of time to take a look at what you have, make sure that it fits your risk tolerance, and make sure that you understand the risks of, hey, what could happen in the White House. Make sure your portfolio is in a way that you just don't really care.
2: Mm-hmm. Yeah, obviously, every election cycle, it brings predictions, it brings warnings, and obviously plenty of noise along with all of that. But making those emotional investment decisions based on political headlines, it can certainly derail years and years of careful planning. If you're concerned about how current events could be affecting your future retirement, or maybe you're already into retirement and wondering what could happen next, it's time to get a second opinion. Sit down with the team at Ashton & Associates before you make any large financial moves. And again, if you'd like to get on their calendar with no cost and no obligation, it all starts with one phone call. 702-935-4113. That's 702-935-4113, or online anytime at AshtonWealth.com. 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And Stuart, it's been another enjoyable week with you as always, my friend. And before we are out of time, sir, the floor is all yours for the final word.
0: Just want to say, if you're listening here today, please give us a call. We love doing this. We're passionate about it. 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This is what we love to do, and we would love to help you if you're listening here today. Thanks so much.
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3: 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The opinions expressed by Abe Ashton and guests on this show are their own and do not reflect the opinions of this radio station. All statements and opinions expressed are based upon information considered reliable, although it should not be relied upon as such. Any statements or opinions are subject to change without notice. Investments involve risk and, unless otherwise stated, are not guaranteed. Past performance cannot be used as an indicator to determine future results. Any strategies mentioned may not be suitable for everyone. Information expressed does not take into account your specific situation or objectives and is not intended as recommendations appropriate for you. Before acting on any information mentioned, please consult with a qualified tax or investment advisor to determine if it is suitable for your specific situation. This program is designed to provide accurate and authoritative information with regard to the subjects covered.
4: And Ashton & Associates are not affiliated with or endorsed by the Social Security Administration or any other government agency.
5: 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Third party ratings and recognitions are no guarantee of future investment successes and do not ensure that a client or prospective client will experience a higher level of performance or results. 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
6: Information provided is not intended as tax or legal advice and should not be relied on as such. 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
1: Northeast weather's a nor'easter. I'm Daria Albinger, Fox News. Much of the Northeast today is in the grip of a rare September nor'easter. It's brought strong wind, heavy rain, and coastal flooding from the Mid-Atlantic into New England. There are states of emergency in effect across several counties in New York and New Jersey. Along with New York City, the storm is expected to impact the region through the weekend. New Jersey Congressman Jeff Van Drew tells Fox News Live how he prepared.
2: I have contacted emergency management. We've contacted the mayors of all our communities. We've contacted the Army Corps, the White House, and FEMA. 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We're prepared.
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3: Not only are we seeing some major coastal flooding already, but erosion has been a big, significant concern since a couple days ago. A lot of the sand has been eaten away, and we've had actually a steep drop-off, like a cliff of sand, 3 to 4 feet tall, just from the rough surf pounding away and chewing away at that sand. We still have a few high tide cycles to go that'll bring a renewed threat for flooding and more erosion.
1: Some places could get up to a month's worth of rain in just one day. President Trump has rejected Iran's proposal for a 7-day ceasefire to reopen the Strait of Hormuz. The president telling reporters why he's not ready to make a deal with Tehran.
4: They want to make a deal. I think that's fine. I like making a deal, too. But that deal would not be acceptable. And what they want to do is immediately open the Hormuz Strait. You know why? Because they're dying. You know why they're dying? Because they have no money coming in. Because they get their money from the Hormuz Strait.
1: Mr. Trump says the U.S. controls the Strait of Hormuz. He says 29 ships passed through overnight and large amounts of oil are once again moving through the critical waterway following months of disruption. 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
25: Hello.
24: Hello. And we also have our newest member, Rachel Mejia. Welcome, Rachel.
25: Hi, Harvey.
24: Glad to have you guys on the program today. We're going to talk about, today I thought we would talk about landlord and tenant stuff. Okay, and I'm just going to call it stuff because that's really what it is. I want everyone listening now, if you're a landlord, I want you to understand what your roles are and what your responsibilities are. And if you're a tenant out there, even if you're not a tenant, one of our tenants, have you understand what your roles are and what your responsibilities are. And then also, while we're at it, we might as well talk about what our responsibilities are as property managers, right?
25: Yep.
24: So first of all, just in general terms, guys, let's say, okay, so let's talk about the general rules of who's responsible for what. Okay, so when we talk about normal wear and tear in the house, when we talk about normal wear and tear, who's responsible to maintain the property? Who is that?
25: Normal wear, that's on the landlord.
24: That's on the landlord, right. Mm-hmm. And normal wear would be, you know, things that just happen over time. But then there's then there's things that accidents happen sometimes. Now, if an accident happens or something breaks, let's say it's through some neglect or misuse by the tenant.
25: Or rowdy children,
24: indeed. Then whose responsibility? Then that's the tenant's responsibility,
25: yes.
24: Right? Okay. So we have to kind of referee that, don't we?
25: Yes.
24: It's part of our job as property managers is that we have to tell everyone, hey, no, that's your responsibility or no, that's yours. And neither one of them likes to hear that.
25: Nope. They'll both fight us, the owner and the tenant.
24: Yeah. They'll both say, no, that's their fault. That's their, you know, they point in the other direction. The state of Nevada used to be very, very, very landlord friendly, but it's kind of softened a bit and gone leaning more towards tenant in recent years with the way the legislature's changed things.
25: Mm-hmm.
24: But it's still very much a land. Don't you think it's still a landlord friendly state?
25: Yes.
24: I mean, The rules still are pretty strict in terms of eviction and so forth, and it's not that difficult to get a tenant out if they're not paying.
25: No, compared to stories I've heard from people in other states.
24: Yeah. You still have a 7-day?
25: We can do a 7-day notice for non-payment.
24: Right.
25: We can do even a, what is that, nuisance one?
26: Yes.
25: It's like 3 days or something?
26: Five days
24: nuisance.
25: Yeah.
24: Okay. So if they're misbehaving in some way, we can have them out in 5 days.
25: Yep.
24: Yeah. And so that's the one good thing for landlords in the state, is that it's still very much a landlord-friendly state in terms of the ability to remove a tenant who's misbehaving.
25: Yes.
24: And or not paying.
25: Mm-hmm.
24: And you've gone to court on some of these things, right?
25: Yes, unfortunately.
24: Unfortunately.
25: Multiple
24: times. Yeah, this has happened. And generally speaking, the judges are just going to ask the tenant why. And even if the tenant, I mean, the tenant may have a reason, there may be a, but that doesn't always help the tenant, right? I mean, normally the judge is going to say, look, I'm sorry, but if you don't have the money, you can't stay there. You have to find another place to live. And so we see that consistently, right?
25: Yes. Court usually tries to come up with an arrangement of payment.
24: Mm-hmm.
25: The tenant has a story, but they're trying to mediate, trying to find a good middle point between the landlord and the tenant.
24: Nobody wants to see anybody homeless. That's not ever the objective. And so if there's a way to fix it, they're going to do it. And if the landlord's willing to defer or delay or whatever, then fine. And our landlords generally are.
25: Yeah, and for non-payment. But if it's damage to the property or something and we want them out quick, then
24: The
25: faster the better.
24: Indeed, yeah. And then we got to protect our landlord. And we always tell our landlords to a certain extent, you know, we treat these properties as though they're our own for the most part. I mean, our motto is, and I'm going to share this with you guys, and I'm not as a sales pitch, just so you understand the nature of how we operate. So we hold our landlords to a high standard, so we can hold our tenants to a high standard. We really don't like drama. We just don't like it.
25: No, but
24: it happens, right?
25: Mm-hmm.
24: And then one of the things that I wanted to get into a little bit was the idea that we try to – part of the reason landlords pay us is to insulate them from the tenant. Mm-hmm. We are that barrier. I don't say barrier, but we're insulation between them and the tenant. We interact with the tenant. They interact with us. When we interact with the landlord, they interact with us. We act as a mediator between the two, so the two never really should have any direct contact. However,
25: we're the protectors, the referees.
24: However, we've had an instance where landlord overstepped, right?
25: Mm-hmm.
24: That just happened recently, right?
25: Yes.
24: Jasmine, can you tell us a little bit about that?
25: Yes. Tenants communicated with the owner after the owner showed up at the house trying to do some work himself instead of letting our vendor.
24: Uh-huh.
25: And so they met and they started communicating with each other. And so then they were kind of working around us and doing stuff without us knowing. And it caused
24: caused some problems in terms of, mm-hmm. first of all, we weren't sure the work was being done properly. We had mm-hmm. no way to monitor the work. Secondly, once they created that relationship, we were out of the loop on things that were being done. We had mm-hmm. no idea what was being done.
25: Yep.
24: And then eventually, the tenant took advantage of that.
25: Yep.
24: And he stopped paying rent and tried to have communication with the landlord and was able to stall and delay. And
25: mm-hmm.
24: and then at the end of the equation, we weren't able to collect rent the last month.
25: For the last month, correct.
24: Yeah.
25: And
24: yeah.
25: then he shut off utilities ahead of time.
24: Did some bad stuff.
25: Messed the pool, amongst other things. And
24: I think that's an important point. I mean, when a tenant turns off utilities, it's not just stopping the bills, it's stopping the service, and the service is required,
25: mm-hmm.
24: particularly for the landscaping.
25: Yep.
24: People think, well, it's electricity. Plants don't need electricity. Yeah, they kind of do, because there's timers on those sprinkler systems mm-hmm. and those drip systems. And if there's no timer, they're never going to come on. So we need the electricity for the water. And, of course, we need the water. That's critical. Sometimes people say, well, we don't need gas. You know, it's summertime. I don't need gas. Well, you kind of do because turning it off and on costs money. And if you're not using it, you're not paying for anything.
25: Yep.
24: You're only paying for what you use. So if you turn it off, you got to pay money to turn it back on. But if you just left it on, you don't have to make that payment. And if none of it's getting used, it doesn't even matter. Plus, you need hot water.
25: Mm-hmm.
24: And most of the time, the hot water is coming from gas, right?
25: Yep.
24: And how are people going to clean the house without hot water?
25: Yep. And also in the wintertime, it's really cold in Las Vegas. So even though people think, oh, it's, you know, no big deal. Yes, it is.
24: It is. Yeah, because we do get freeze. We do get some mm-hmm. Every now and then we get freezing. And that can have an impact on pipes.
25: Yep.
24: You know, most of the homes in the valley are using PVC pipes, which is plastic. And so under extreme cold, they'll crack and they'll break. And so we need to make sure we're protecting them by having some heat on in the house. Now, in an empty home, while we do need to have heat, we also need to have air conditioning too in Las Vegas, right?
25: Yep.
24: Can't turn the AC off when you're not going to be in the home. It's got to be some level of air conditioning.
25: Yes, our temperature is not suitable for life without an AC.
24: Yeah, I mean, yeah, it's a habitable issue here in Las Vegas. But on top of that, if you don't leave the air conditioning on at least at some point, maybe even up to 80 degrees or something, the house can get super hot. Because if it's 110 outside, the inside of the house could go up to 125, 130 degrees. That'll melt stuff. Mm-hmm. It affects drywall. Drywall will start to crack and start to do bad stuff. And what else? I mean, there's lots of things. So you can't ever just turn off the HVAC system. It has to be on at some point, right?
25: Yes.
24: At least at some temperature. It doesn't have to be, you don't have to crank it down to 65 for the AC or knock it up to 85 for the heat, but you got to keep it somewhere in the middle and you got to make sure it's maintained at least somewhat.
25: Yeah.
24: Okay, guys, we're going to take a quick break. I'll run a few quick commercials. We got so much more to talk about, so stay tuned. We'll be back in just a minute.
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23: 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Now here's Harvey.
24: Welcome back. I'm Harvey Blankfeld. You're listening to Las Vegas Real Estate Now. We're here every Saturday at 11 a.m. If you ever have a question or an idea for the program, please call or text me at 702-203-1165. Again, it's 702-203-1165. With me now in studio, we have Jasmine Penaloza and Rachel Mejia. They're our property managers here at the Blankfeld Group. And Jasmine's license number is S.017-4470. And Rachel is S.019-5682. So now everybody's given their license number so they know we're all legal. We can do this operation here in Nevada.
25: Don't want to get in trouble.
24: Yeah, let's not get in trouble. So I want to get into some of the stories. Okay, so now we talked about the generalities. Now let's talk about more specifics. Let's talk about air conditioning, okay? Air conditioning is considered a habitability issue here in Las Vegas because we're in the desert. So if you don't have air conditioning and it breaks, generally speaking, it's going to be the landlord's issue because it's a habitability issue, and the state of Nevada requires landlords to address anything that's a habitability issue. That would be, security. That would be,
25: Hot water.
24: Hot water. That would be air conditioning. That would be what else? Trying to think what other main things. I mean, just a secure home, and have air conditioning, have water, have hot water. Mm-hmm. These are all considered things that landlords have to provide. So if they don't work, the landlord has to fix them.
25: Yep.
24: Right? However, the tenants do have some responsibility when it comes to the HVAC, to the air conditioning. What would that be? What does a tenant have to worry about?
25: Replacing their AC filters.
24: Filters, right.
25: Because they never do.
24: You know what? I would tell you the truth. I think most homeowners don't either. They don't do it in enough timely enough manner. Very few remember to do it in a timely manner. So let's say the tenant doesn't. Let's say they've been in the house for 9 months. They call because the air conditioner's not working. The vendor goes out.
25: And they send us a photo of the filthy AC filters, of the worst air filter.
24: Yeah.
25: You know, it stops working because it clogs the airflow and it causes issues. It causes the air conditioning to get dirty and coils need to get cleaned. It's a bigger issue than just not changing your air filter.
24: Yeah, because if you don't change it, you're going to break the system. And guess what? We just talked about that. If you do it through some form of neglect or abuse, it's your expense.
25: Yep.
24: That expense is going to get passed on to the tenant, even though the state says it's a landlord responsibility. If the tenant doesn't do the simple basic maintenance of changing those air filters on a regular basis, they're going to pay to repair their air conditioning.
25: Yep.
24: Which is devastating. You know, it's expensive.
25: And the AC filters usually cost like less than $20.
24: So oh, yeah. To change them around, it's no big deal. Mm-hmm. You know, I would tell you, so a good takeaway for you guys out there, if you're a tenant, keep a supply of air filters somewhere nearby in the unit. Prepare for the whole year. Okay, you just renewed for the year. Let's buy enough filters for the whole year. Let's go out and buy, you know, a dozen filters. And let's just make sure on the first of the month, we just change them every month. Just change them. And then we look good. Because believe me when I tell you that the property manager is going to figure it out.
25: Oh, yeah.
24: It's not hard.
25: We get photos from the vendors.
24: Yeah.
25: By the way, your tenant hasn't replaced the AC filter.
24: Yeah. Mm-hmm. Now, some landlords provide that as a service, but then you're paying for it in your rent. Believe me, it's not free. I mean, even though they're saying it's free, it's included in your rent structure. And so if the landlord provides it, they'll do it. Great. Let them do it. And they're also going to be using that opportunity to inspect the property or at least take a cursory look at the property and do that. Thermostats also. This is another issue sometimes. Tenants, have you ever had a tenant say, hey, it's not cold enough here. I'm going to knock it down to 55 degrees.
25: Yes.
24: And is that a good idea?
25: No.
24: No, it's not a good idea to do that.
25: It's not reasonable either.
24: No.
25: Not in Vegas, at least.
24: No, but they do it and they think, well, that's going to finally make it cold in here. But it doesn't, really.
25: No.
24: Because now that system never shuts off. And now you're going to break the system again. It's going to never believe it can catch up. And it's going to freeze over the coils. Mm-hmm. The coils are going to get frozen over and they're going to break. And so when the vendor comes out and sees that you've turned it down to the lowest possible number, he's going to blame the tenant.
25: Yep.
24: So as a tenant, look, if they're not getting sufficient cooling in the summer, what should they do?
25: Call us.
24: Exactly. Call.
25: That's it.
24: Hey, guys, the air conditioner's not producing cold enough air. I don't feel comfortable. We'll get a tech out there. They'll take a look at the system. Maybe it's low on the Freon, or maybe there's something else with it, right?
25: Sometimes it's a simple battery on the thermostat.
24: Oh, right.
25: Like I had somebody wait 24 hours in the heat, dying, and then they're like, oh, by the way, it was just the battery on the thermostat.
24: Oops.
25: Oh.
24: Yeah, so you gotta check that out. So, yeah, if the thermostat, if you see that the thermostat's not actually, when you turn it, nothing happens, yeah, then the battery, the backup battery in the thermostat's probably not working. And that's an easy fix and a cheap fix. Those are just usually 8-volt, those little 8-volt jobs, you know, those little tiny, you know, rectangular batteries that you get. Okay. I want to get into this other topic, and you know, it kind of gives me chills when I talk about the M word.
25: Mm-hmm. We don't like to talk about the M word.
24: I don't even like to say the word because it's devastating for both tenants and landlords when it ever happens. But the M word, in case you didn't know, guys, the M word is mold. So let's talk about plumbing repairs. Any stories about plumbing repairs you get? Can you share any stories about plumbing repairs that have happened?
25: We've had a lot, unfortunately.
24: Yeah, well, we've been managing a long time.
25: Yeah, we're dealing with one right now.
24: Oh, okay.
25: Our tenant happens to be a plumber, But he didn't notice the leak because it was between the walls. So
24: it's in the wall cavity.
25: Yes.
24: Okay.
25: So he didn't notice anything until he went out to the side of the house and he saw some staining on the bottom of the stucco.
24: Okay.
25: And there's a leak in the plumbing, and now he cut a little hole to repair the leak because he's a plumber, and we allowed him to repair it. He works for a vendor that we already work with.
24: Oh, okay. So he's a licensed bonded plumber. Okay. Yeah. I get it.
25: And so he's fixing the leak, and he notices in the chunk of drywall that he cut out that there's mold.
24: Okay.
25: So now we sent a remediation company to assess it and give us an estimate on repairs because we have to deal with the mold as soon as possible.
24: In case you didn't catch that, you know, Jasmine's being very cautious about how she talks about it because she knows the M word drives me crazy.
25: Mm-hmm.
24: And we really like, I always tell my landlords, whenever we sign up a landlord, I said, if there's ever an issue with mold, you're gonna see us take extraordinary action
25: mm-hmm.
24: to make sure it's addressed properly. Because it's a risky issue for both tenants and for landlords, ultimately.
25: Yep.
24: Because if we can't satisfy the situation quickly and efficiently, it does potentially expose the tenant to some harm.
25: Yep.
24: Perhaps.
25: Their children, their pets.
24: Yep. So we want to get that fixed as soon as possible. So normally, if he wasn't a plumber, we would say, just don't mess. Let's get the vendors out there. Mm-hmm. We want licensed professionals only, right?
2: Rachel? Correct. Yeah. We want them to take care of it right.
24: Mm-hmm. Yeah.
2: You leave a little bit of mold and, oh, God.
24: Yeah. Yeah. Mm-hmm. You got to clean it up properly. You got to have it done by a licensed, properly trained people. The remediation teams that look, remediation is expensive. It's mm-hmm. just, and it's expensive for a reason. It's expensive because they need to be thorough.
25: They need to do it in a certain way to not spread the mold spores throughout the house,
24: yeah.
25: through the HVAC system.
24: Yeah.
25: I also have another story on one that I've seen it more.

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5: Pretty common.
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4: I've caught a few during our periodic inspections. 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
15: I'm Daria. All bigger the Northeast is getting slammed by a rare September nor'easter. Robin Schaefer lives in hard-hit Oceanside.

0: New Jersey.
1: Thought that we would have a couple of years before we'd be seeing water coming up to the dunes again. I mean, millions of dollars worth of sand has already been washed away.
0: There are states of emergency in place for New York City, as well as in counties in New York State and in New Jersey. China's president calls his visit to the USA a success.
2: When the president visited China in May, we agreed on the vision of building a constructive China-US relationship of strategic stability. This time, we've agreed to add new substance to it.
0: President Xi speaking through a translator. Among the issues that he and President Trump discussed while he was here, Iran, AI, and trade. 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
5: Welcome back. I'm Harvey Blankfeld. You're listening to Las Vegas Real Estate Now. We're here every Saturday at 11 a.m. If you ever have a question or an idea for the program, please call or text me at 702-203-1165. Again, that's 702-203-1165. With me now in studio, we have Jasmine Penaloza and Rachel Mejia. They're our property managers here at the Blankfeld Group. Rachel, you were saying that you had a story about mold that, in your experience, a little while back, similar to what Jasmine was talking about, right?
6: Yes. When a toilet overflowed, okay. You know, because owners are responsible for plumbing, but the tenants have to clean up the water, help out, and do their diligent to let us know.
5: And report.
6: Yes.
5: Yes.
6: So in this story, the toilet overflew overnight, and unfortunately they were asleep. But when they woke up, it was a simple flapper, and they replaced it themselves, but they weren't able to clean up the water properly. But they didn't know that because it was stuck under the carpet and the foam. And with time, there was a smell.
5: Oh, so that, oh my.
7: Yeah. So they didn't dry it. That's
6: no.
7: The problem.
6: So they tried to use their own carpet cleaner. They didn't call a company. But when we sent the handyman, he let us know. He lifted up the carpet and full of mold. Wow.
5: Okay, so that had to be remediated. So now we have to do a remediation. You know, the thing is had they reported right away, it really wouldn't have been that big a deal.
6: Yeah.
5: It would have been a lot easier to clean up,
7: because
5: right?
7: Because the way you prevent mold is you report it as soon as possible so that then instead of sending someone to remediate the mold, you send someone to dry.
5: Yeah, just to get the moisture out.
7: So there's floor dryers and you remove, they tell you right away, remove baseboard and carpet and dry the areas because that's where it grows right away. It's behind the baseboards and under the carpet.
6: Where it's trapped.
7: Yeah.
5: Mm-hmm. Yeah.
6: But in this case, Harvey, who would be responsible? Because, you know, the tenants felt like they did us a favor, replaced the plumbing issue, and they're not at fault that the toilet flapper was old.
5: Right.
6: But they're at fault that they didn't clean it up or report it on time.
5: Yeah, I think it's a great question. And based on that story, I think that ultimately the landlord's going to have to take care of it. But the tenant should have reported right away. And maybe the difference between what the cost would have been had they reported right away versus the cost of the delay would be the tenant's responsibility. Maybe that's where the line gets drawn, is that the tenant has to pay the difference about if it would have been simple drying, but maybe the landlord's responsible for all the plumbing and wet issues, but then the tenant becomes responsible for the mold issues.
7: Yep. Mm.
5: Maybe that's the way you divvy it up, because that seems to me that's had they reported in a timely manner, we may not have had any mold issues, and we could have alleviated the problem before there were. And the mold issues are the expensive part.
7: Yep. Yeah. The remediation companies are the ones that charge us.
5: Yep. And then after any time we have an issue like this, then we got to send in a mold test company, a separate company, to do the test to make sure that the remediation company did a good job. Because they might say they did a good job. It looks like they did a good job. But we've got to send someone in there to make sure they did a good job. Mm-hmm. We recently had another story. I mean, these plumbing stories are scary. And intentionally so, guys. I want you to understand this. As a tenant, you have responsibilities to report. As a landlord, you have a responsibility to address it in a timely and efficient manner. And so so we had one where a similar situation where the house was actually empty.
7: Mm-hmm.
5: This is not a tenant situation. This is just purely a homeowner situation. But the house was actually empty and a pipe broke on a little sink.
7: Faucet.
5: A faucet in an upstairs bathroom. Mm-hmm. And it just broke and water was in there. And while the home was empty, wasn't discovered for about 2 weeks, I'm going to say, maybe longer.
7: We don't even know.
5: We're not sure how long it started.
7: They thought it was a leak from outside.

0: side.
1: Yeah, they knew that water was running, but they thought it was an exterior thing, and they just had the
0: landscaper
1: talk about it and so forth. They didn't bother to go inside and check. And then, of course, we discovered, once we did discover it, we're still getting a periodic inspection of the property. Boom.
0: Water everywhere.
1: Everywhere. Oh, the first and second floor. That was a major project. Close to six figures to get that fixed and right and properly done. And that's the thing. So when it comes to plumbing, let's talk about landlord. Let's talk about homeowners in general. Mm-hmm. Guys, monitor. Look at, like, I love what Jasmine said. What, under your sinks? You got to be able to see what's going on under your sinks. Secondly, angle stops.
0: Yes.
1: These are those little levers underneath the sink and the toilet and that turn off the water supply. There's just a little, sometimes they're a little plastic, little piece of junk. They're mm-hmm. terrible. So take a look at those. Look at, are they corroded? Do they look beat up? Replacing your angle stops with a new one is probably a good idea to do that maybe about every 10 years. Just change them. Because they do, because their water's so hard, it gets bad and those things get corroded and they can start to fail. And a failed angle stop might go undetected for quite a while.
0: Yep. And sometimes the owners fight us when we tell them, your angle stops need to be replaced. What do you mean they need to be replaced? They need to be replaced because we're going to avoid a leak.
1: Yeah.
0: Or something leaking, and then the tenant can shut it off.
1: Yeah.
0: Because it's corroded.
2: Yeah. Yeah. They can't turn it off anymore.
1: Remember when they had, some houses still have this, those manifold systems where they had all the little, in a wall cavity.
0: In the plastic ones?
1: Yeah. In a wall cavity, there was a whole bunch of little valves and levers inside the wall cabinet, and you could turn off any plumbing fixture from that one spot.
0: Yep.
1: Well, they stopped doing it because they realized it just created a whole bunch of connections that they didn't need. That was silly. And those things leaked all the time. Mm. Those things, and they created a mess for us as well.
0: Oh, yeah.
1: But I think one of the big takeaways for you guys, if you're listening to this program, we're talking about property management, but we're talking about maintenance of the property because that's one of our responsibilities. When we take on a property, we understand the maintenance of the property is our responsibility. And so water damage is a serious and concerning issue. And by the way, attorneys love.
0: Oh, God.
1: Love to sue for mold issues. Mm-hmm. And so that's one of the reasons. I mean, we're not doing it just to avoid a loss. We're doing it because it's the right thing to do. But we're also doing it so our landlords don't have to pay a huge legal fee or legal sum to some tenant for being harmed by mold.
0: Yep.
1: So there's two things that have to happen. Number one, the tenant has to report it. And number two, the landlord has to address it in a timely and efficient manner.
0: Yes.
1: Timely and efficient doesn't mean like that day.
0: No.
1: It does mean quickly.
0: Quick.
1: Yeah. Mm-hmm. Be quick as you can. And you know what, landlords? You got to accommodate the tenant maybe needing another place to stay while you're doing it.
0: Yep.
1: Depending upon where it is or how impactful it is on the property, if they can't get into the kitchen and or the bathrooms, they got to live their lives. Then they got to move somewhere. They got to live somewhere else. We'll generally make an accommodation. And sometimes their renter's insurance will cover this.
0: Yep.
1: And we insist that all of our tenants have renter's insurance. But either put them up in a hotel and or give them a rent credit if they stay in the home or they stay with somebody else.
0: Yep.
1: You know, they just give them one or the other. Because ultimately, we have to address this, and it becomes a landlord issue. So we have to take care of it. And we don't want the tenant being harmed or interfered as much as possible. Something we're going to want to do. Challenging issue, water damage.
0: Yes.
1: You know.
0: It's the most common, I believe, right?
1: Right.
0: Mm-hmm.
1: Yeah. I mean, we've had a number of them over the years, and we learned. And after you have a mold issue, I'd also encourage you to make sure that you have your air ducts cleaned. People don't think about that because if the mold traveled into the ductwork,
2: can inhale it for days.
1: Yeah, it stays forever. You know, it's just there'll be mold in the property. And when they do the mold test, say, there's still something going on here. You say, well, maybe the ducts need to be cleaned, and so you send a vendor in to clean the ducts. It's not cheap, again, but you need to do it.
0: Mm-hmm.
1: We need to make sure, again, that the house does not have any habitability issues, right?
0: Yep.
1: Okay. So let's say, now little Jimmy's out back playing ball, and he hits the ball, and it breaks the bedroom window upstairs.
0: Mm-hmm. That's easy. They did it, so
1: okay.
0: They repair it.
1: Tenant's responsibility for that window. Okay, let's say that Jimmy's in the backyard of somebody else's house and hits the ball and breaks their glass, it's still the tenant's issue, even though they didn't do it. And maybe Jimmy ran away. They don't even know Jimmy did it.
0: Yep.
1: But it's broken. Our lease says anytime you have a broken window, broken glass, it's a tenant responsibility, no matter what.
0: It's on the lease.
1: Yeah, so it's in our lease. That's the one thing

0: that it's a little unfortunate. And so if you're a tenant, you know, you have to report it, guys. And you have to get it, and you have to let the landlord fix it with a licensed bonded contractor, which we need to talk about as well. I think that's an important issue as well. But when it comes to broken glass, that's almost always a tenant issue, right?
1: Yes.
0: Can't, I mean, there's no end. And part of the reason that is because there's just no way to figure it out, usually. No.
1: We had one tenant, I believe. You remember that condo where he reported to us somebody threw a brick on his window and he moved his bed to the living room.
0: Oh, my goodness. Yeah.
1: But he kept arguing that he didn't want to pay it because he didn't do it.
0: Yeah. Oh, it's in the lease, kids. You know, whenever we have an issue like this, there's two places you want to go. First is the lease, but overriding is the law. You know, if the law says one thing, that's fine. That overrides the lease. But if the lease says it and the law doesn't contradict it, that's the way it's going to be. So that's what you got to look at. Hey, guys, we're coming up on our next commercial break. We'll run a few quick ones and come back. We still got so much more to talk about. Stay tuned. We'll be back in just a minute.
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0: Welcome back. I'm Harvey Blankfeld. 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With me now in studio, we have our property management team here, Jasmine Penaloza and Rachel Mejia. We've been talking about a lot of responsibilities, and Rachel pointed out during our break that a lot of responsibilities we were talking about were the tenants, and I think we should talk about the landlords as well. I mean, like I said, our motto is we hold our landlords to a high standard, so we can hold tenants to a high standard. And landlords got to know, you got to take care of the house. I mean, you can't ignore things. If things are broken or things
1: deteriorating,
0: you're responsible. And one of the biggest times this comes up is when the tenant moves out. And then we talk about that security deposit. That's one of the things that landlords generally feel like anything that happened in that home over the last number of years that tenant was in there, that happened, it's a tenant's responsibility. It's not.
1: Oh, yeah.
0: I'm sorry.
1: Remember those two? There's been two that we've had tenants for like over 10 years.
0: Yeah.
1: And now the owner wants the tenant to pay for everything?
0: Yeah. No. I mean, and here's the thing. And the state of Nevada has been very clear on this. Everything has a lifespan. Carpet has a lifespan. I mean, so if a carpet lasted 10 years, it's outlived its lifespan. So if you need to replace that carpet, that's purely landlord, 100% yep. Landlord. If they've been in there for 3 years and destroyed the carpet and they had pets and, oh my goodness, and it's awful, then they become responsible for a part of that, but not all of it, because
18: you have to take in normal wear and tear in the years.
0: The age of the carpet has to be accounted for. The same thing happens with appliances, right?
1: Mm-hmm. I actually have a personal situation happen to my mom.
0: Is that right?
1: She was renting from a unnamed company.
0: Okay.
1: She rented this property for 10 years.
0: Wow.
1: And when she was moving out, first of all, I just have to say this because they got me so mad.
0: Because we know what they're supposed to do.
1: So, yeah. So, they wouldn't let her out 1 month early after being there for 10 years.
0: Wow.
1: Just because of the whole kid starting school situation. They wouldn't do it. So, I was just extra mad.
0: Yeah.
1: And then when she moved out, they tried to charge her for replacement of 4 bedrooms of carpet. And I had the photos of when she moved in. That carpet was not new. It was used.
0: Okay.
1: It was dingy.
0: Right.
1: So when they were trying to charge her for carpet that was 10 years old and used, I was livid.
0: I'll bet.
1: I sent them a nice email. And
0: I'll bet it was nice.
1: And they returned her deposit for the carpet.
0: Oh,
1: because
0: good.
1: They knew they were wrong.
0: Yeah.
1: So, yeah.
0: That's a shame.
18: That's terrible for them to take advantage, right?
0: They're trying to take advantage.
1: They tried to, but
0: yeah.
1: I sent them a nice little email.
0: Oh, your mom must have been so proud. Did you copy your mom on that email?
1: No.
0: I hope not.
1: No.
0: Okay, good. No, I mean, look, as a landlord, you have to understand, okay, first of all, the place has to be habitable. Your home has to be habitable. So that means anytime there's a water damage or mold issue, you got to address it quickly, like we talked about.
1: Mm-hmm.
0: It has to be secure. You know, the doors have to be able to be locked and bolted, and the windows have to be able to close and secure. They have to have running water. They have to have hot water, as you pointed out. One of the issues we have sometimes is hot water heaters, right?
1: Yes.
0: And hot water heaters go out. It happens. They don't last long here in Las Vegas because of the quality of our lack of quality of our water. And so if a hot water heater goes out, hopefully it doesn't do a whole lot of water damage. But it's got to be replaced in a timely manner.
1: Mm-hmm. Sometimes we actually advise owners to replace it before they leak because they're like 20 years old. We're like, this thing's about to burst. And they don't listen to us. They don't want to.
0: Right.
1: They want to wait until it actually leaks. And I'm like, okay, so you're willing to pay for who knows what amount of water damage.
0: Yeah.
1: Is when you're still going to have to replace it.
0: Yeah.
1: And some of them are smart and they listen, and some of them don't care. And
0: yeah. I think it's important to know that we're looking out for them. I mean, it's like we don't, I mean, we make no money when repairs are done. We don't take any piece of that. We charge straight management fees. Mm-hmm. We don't want to, because we don't want them to feel as though we're profiting from that in any way, shape.

0: hybrid form, so we don't do it. So if we're recommending something, it's because we really think it's going to be better for them and or the property. Yes, it's not our check we're writing. It's their check we're asking them to write, but we're working for them. We're trying to make sure it's a reasonable thing. But when it comes to a hot water heater, these things are it's devastating when they go out, because sometimes the pan will direct the water into the garage and it'll go right out into the street. Sometimes they don't.
1: Sometimes they don't even have a pan, Harv.
0: Sometimes they don't have a pan.
1: And when they don't, that's when I tell them, this thing's going to leak straight into your kitchen.
0: Yeah.
1: And then your cabinets are behind it.
0: Right.
1: So good luck.
0: Yeah. And look, changing out a hot water heater takes a couple. It doesn't happen instantaneously, usually. The other thing that happens sometimes, and we have to deal with this periodically, becomes an issue for us with landlords, is warranty companies get in the way.
1: Mm-hmm.
0: I mean, I like having I have a warranty company on my home. I talk about them all the time on the program. We have Old Republic come on the program periodically, and then we talk about warranties. They're terrific. But when it comes to tenant-landlord situations, sometimes the warranty companies take too long to resolve an issue. That's the problem we have sometimes.
1: They do.
0: And tenants can get impatient, understandably so. I mean, hey, I need hot water, right? I need to wash my kids' clothes. I need to clean the kitchen. I need to take a shower, for crying out loud. You know, I need hot water to do these things. And if they go more than a day or two without a hot water heater, that becomes problematic. So we have to do that in a timely manner. Sometimes I hate to say it, sometimes we have to end run the warranty company, even though that's in place, and we have to get it done.
1: Sometimes owners get mad, but we tell them.
0: We don't have a choice in the matter.
1: Choice.
0: Yeah. If it's a habitability issue.
1: Well, the home warranty give you a credit.
0: Yeah, sometimes they do.
1: Yeah. Sometimes,
0: and if it's the right company, they will work with us and they'll give the owner a credit still.
1: Mm-hmm. Okay.
0: For what it would have cost them, maybe not what we paid, but at least what it would have cost
1: them. Some help, something.
0: It does help, and we're going to try everything we can to make sure that they get reimbursed if that's at all possible. You know, when you talk about other landlord expenses, you talk about the periodic thing, painting. You know, painting a home, how often, I mean, let's say in our own home, how often do you paint the interior of your home, John? How often do you paint? When was the last time you painted your home, John?
2: When I bought it.
0: When you bought it. So he's never, and he's had it 15 years.
1: Yeah,
0: 15
1: but
0: years.
1: He has no children.
2: I have no roughhousing yet.
0: Right.
1: Yeah.
0: But okay, so there's a difference between a homeowner choosing not to and a landlord choosing not to.
1: Mm-hmm.
0: Okay. A landlord, I think that we have to look at painting a property at least once every nine years, something like that. Only because just from normal wear and tear. Yeah, John doesn't like that. You would have had to paint yours twice by now.
2: Yes.
0: excuse me. So that becomes another one of those transitional costs.
1: Yeah.
0: That sometimes comes, and the landlords aren't thrilled about that either.
1: Yeah, but then I do tell them if the house doesn't look presentable.
0: Yeah.
1: Number one, it's going to take longer for us to get someone in there to move in there, or when they move in, they're going to make it worse. And then they said, oh, it was already like that when I moved in.
0: That's the thing. That's when we say high standards for a landlord. We're talking about making sure you have a nice property to present. Because if your property is not well presented to begin with, you're accepting a tenant who's okay with that.
1: Yep.
3: Yep.
0: And a tenant who's okay with that is not, I'm not okay with a tenant who's okay with that.
1: Yep.
0: Okay.
1: Yep.
0: How's that sound? I mean,
1: exactly.
0: I'd rather. And then we talk, they say, well, let's just touch it up. Well, touch up is often worse than the issue in the beginning.
1: Yeah, because then you see the white spot against the entire.
0: Right.
1: Dirty.
0: So usually when you start painting, you're painting. I mean, you know, you don't have to paint the whole house sometimes. Maybe you just paint a room, or just even sometimes you get away with just painting a wall.
1: Yep. Yeah,
0: that could happen. But you got to paint every now and then, and that becomes an expense. It's not a terribly expensive thing to do, but it is I mean, and we're going to have it done by professionals. We're not going to do it ourselves or have our kids do it. You know, we're not doing that.
3: But it's worth it. It'll show better. You'll get a better tenant.
0: Yeah.
3: And it's only a couple of $100.
0: Exactly. Yeah, usually it's just a few $100. But it's
3: hopefully,
0: And that's one of those transitional costs. I mean, that happens when you lose a tenant, you have to put a new tenant in there. You want to attract the right kind of tenant. So let's do the right thing and make sure the house looks good.
1: And also, styles change. So if you have a brown, dingy house, I usually tell the owners, you might want to consider painting this house.
0: Yeah, make it a little more neutral color. You know, we've taken on homes with some crazy paint colors before and asked them to tone it down a bit, making them a little more neutral. You know, popular recently has been the gray colors, and we've seen things going back to more natural colors as well. But
1: warm tones.
0: So we've seen that happen too. And we're in tune with that, and we're in tune with what tenants like. Got to say, what a fun real estate hour we just had. Got to thank Mark, our production director. Thank Carly once again for doing a great job. and also thank our outstanding expert contributors today, that being Jasmine Penaloza and Rachel Mahir, our property managers here at the Blank Talk Group. 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Next week, we'll have another fantastic hour for you, and we're going to have John Ingram on next week.
1: Ooh,
0: John Ingram. 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
6: A powerful nor'easter lashes the East Coast. I'm Carmen Roberts, Fox News. Millions are hunkering down and preparing for the worst coastal flooding since Superstorm Sandy. And the storm's causing major travel delays and knocking out power already and generally causing havoc in the Northeast. Fox's CB Cotton has more from New York's LaGuardia Airport.
7: Cancellations and delays are steadily increasing. There are more than 1,000 delays and more than 400 cancellations across the entire nation. This morning, New York Governor Kathy Hochul said she's expecting air travel impacts to get worse. Major coastal flooding is already stretching from New Jersey to North Carolina. State leaders across the Northeast region are on high alert, but the most significant impacts are expected in New England. Boston and coastal Massachusetts are facing pounding rain, street flooding, and wind gusts that could reach up to 60 miles an hour. Travelers at Boston Logan International Airport are seeing the most flight cancellations.
6: In addition to coastal flooding and beach erosion, the region has seen more than 75,000 power outages so far. Congressman Jeff Van Drew of New Jersey joined Fox News Live and explained

0: What his state has done to prepare for the storm.
1: I have contacted emergency management. We've contacted the mayors of all our communities. We've contacted the Army Corps, the White House, and FEMA. So we're ready. We're prepared.
0: And the nor'easter is expected to gradually pull away and stop impacting the East Coast by Tuesday morning. The air war over Ukraine's ramping up today. A wave of Russian missile and drone strikes killed four people, while Ukrainian drones hit back, targeting an oil refinery inside Russia, killing three. President Zelensky is calling on global allies for stronger support, warning Moscow's escalating the conflict every single day. 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
12: No, life is good. Life is good. I just got back from beautiful California. Spent a few days with my wife alone. It's been 5 years, candidly, since we've had any time alone. It's kind of hard to get away when you have children with disabilities, but we were able to get someone to help, and we took 4 days, and it was just wonderful. Heartbreaking. I went through Malibu, some of our favorite haunts, and I hadn't been down there since the fires. My heavens, you see these pylons where these beautiful beachfront homes used to be, and that was heartbreaking. But you know, you get down into San Diego and those areas, and boy, God's blessed that place.
11: Oh my gosh,
12: so
11: it's beautiful.
12: Beautiful.
11: It is. So it kind of gives you a glimpse of, like, is heaven even half this beautiful when you think about it? You're like, I hope it looks like this.
12: I'm sure it's much better, but I can't imagine anything nicer. And it was just wonderful watching the beach, and you do have that sense of eternity as you're looking out across the ocean and seeing the endlessness of it. So yeah, life is good. I mean, we got right back in time to finish up a series of classes. I did it between two weekend series of classes, and we're into our fall season where we've got these classes every month, and so things get really busy, but it was really great this week. A lot of people who, you know, they're serious. When they come to our classes, they're committing to 6 hours, you know, so they're obviously serious about retirement, but it's wonderful to see the optimism and the excitement. And you know, you also hear all that trepidation that people have, and we're able to give them hope. And so, yeah, life's good. I love this time of year. The leaves are changing color, and people are starting to think about their future as the year starts to close out. That's where we excel.
11: There you go. Yeah, you're exactly right. Individuals that come to your classes, again, remind you guys, it's a 2-day, 3-day each, you know, 6-hour total that you are getting inundated with this information, right? Knowledge is power. This is a great opportunity to really dig your heels into what is retirement? What do I want my retirement to be? What are some gaps I need to close within my financial plan? And you have two really great opportunities coming up, again, October 8th and the 15th. If that doesn't work for you, October 10th and the 17th. And you can register for these events either on the website there, again, at mygoldenyearsroadmap.com, or you just simply give a call and we'll get you on that list as well. That phone number is 702-996-4050. 702-996-4050. Mark, big news about a week ago. The Fed finally raised interest rates only by a quarter point for the first time in more than 3 years. And that has some investors wondering if stocks could be headed for some trouble. But Barron's Josh Schaefer tells Fox Business that the answer with most things concerning this isn't exactly simple.
13: I think a lot of us look back to 2022. You had stock market sell-off, you had a bear market as the Fed was raising rates, and think rate hikes automatically bad for stocks. Oh no. Go back through history. The last 7 times the Fed has started a hiking cycle, market was actually higher a year later on 5 of those. So rate hikes aren't necessarily always bad for stocks.
11: All right, well, that's what he says, but I want to get your opinion, Mark, because I know a lot of people here, the Fed raised rates. Oh my gosh, I'm retired. How is that going to impact my investments? And should I be, you know, overreacting to these big headlines? What are your thoughts?
12: Yeah, I don't think we panic at all. I mean, these things will always continue to happen. The Fed is raising rates as expected because they're trying to slow down inflation. You know, we can slow down the money supply. I mean, this is only bad news for people that are trying to buy or sell a house right now, but people in retirement often have money in interest-sensitive products. And as interest rates go up, we can often look for better performance from other products. So it may be time to reposition some money. It's a great chance to refinance your retirement, as it were, particularly when it comes to income-generating contracts like these annuities that are so popular to just create income you can't outlive. So this is not altogether a bad thing. And the one thing I appreciate about what this gentleman says is that, you know, so often what people assume is going to be the consequence in the markets is not. Which just reminds us that truly God alone knows what is coming in the future. I'm extremely optimistic about the long-term market and the economy. I think we're absolutely going to have some very difficult times coming up, and there will always be market corrections. There always have been. We need to learn to take these things in stride. And most importantly, if we build a proper portfolio, we don't have to get anxious about this stuff. If we build a portfolio properly, we can live our lives and not hyperventilate every time there's a hiccup or an announcement like this. We have the confidence that we need because our basic expenses are covered and we can live, and hopefully life's not about money, right? So let's just get the portfolios properly constructed. And you know, if folks don't know what I'm talking about, come visit with us. We can help you with that. We can translate things into English and really get it where you don't have to focus on your money.
11: And you say it all the time. I mean, income, yes, clearly it's important when it comes to, you know, retirement and financial planning, obviously, but it's also the fuel that gets you there, right?
12: Well, at the end of the day, income is everything in retirement. You know, prior to retirement, it's all about accumulating money. And so not necessarily spending it, but trying to accumulate it and keep our hands off of it to allow that stockpile of money, as it were, to keep growing. But the day will come when it's no longer about assets. We have to convert those assets into income. And that's what we need, is just to cover the basis. Our primary expenses need to be assured for people to have the confidence they need to go live their lives. When people don't have guaranteed sources of income, and when I say guaranteed, I'm talking about things like Social Security pensions. I'm talking about annuities, which are income contracts that you can create, like private pensions, as it were. If in the absence of these things, people tend to get anxious because they're depending upon a fickle market. And, you know, markets over the long term go up, but in the short run, they don't always go up. They absolutely go down. And that's why I'm such a big advocate of building in at least two pockets. I want to have a pocket of money that I can reach into that's not affected by the market. So when the market does its inevitable downturns, I can reach into a safe place and not be affected. I can continue living my life. And then when the market
10: picks back up on the upswing, that's when I'll start pulling money out of the market-based accounts. So people need to have at least two different pockets. Some of their money needs to be what we call principal protected. And again, we can help people understand this. Most people are not familiar with those concepts because they've lived in

0: world of mutual funds with their 401ks, and that's pretty much all they've known. So there are far more dependable vehicles in the long run, particularly when we're looking to create dependable income. So come visit with us, folks. Come to our classes. We make this so easy. You know, come visit with us, and we can show you the kind of tools that are out there. People think they only have to buy planes when sometimes they need a boat, and there's lots of boat manufacturers out there, to use an analogy. And that's where we specialize, again, is helping people clarify what they want for their future, and then what kind of vehicles are going to get them along that journey safely.
1: Absolutely. And the first way to find out which vehicle is the best option for you, well, again, we invite you to come in for this retirement roadmap. And by the way, everybody's retirement roadmap is going to be custom and created just for you. There's no cookie cutter approach here. If you'd like to sit down with Mark, get these questions answered, and then most importantly, start putting together this retirement roadmap, call right now. 702-996-4050, 702-996-4050. The website, mygoldenyearsroadmap.com. You know, you were talking about the market a little bit. We know the market goes up, it goes down, and a lot of people are taking a little bit of the changes happening with the interest rates. We know inflation's off the charts, and what's going to happen with stocks. Now a lot of people say, well, wait a minute. The market's been doing so well. I mean, we're technically entering our fourth year into a bull market when they have usually last about 3 years. That's got some people nervous. Yeah. Then you look at overvalued stocks. Stock prices have climbed so high that future returns may actually be lower. And then our friend inflation, right? That silent killer. It's reaching levels that we've seen only a few times, like the 2000 dot-com bust, the 1929 crash. So again, Mark, these headlines can seriously give some people some financial anxiety. So how do you help people manage the risk without just letting fear drive their decisions?
0: Well, it's lots of conversations, a lot of education. That's why we, with my firm, we invest so much in teaching the public about opportunities, because it's really unfortunate to me when people panic or have anxiety about matters that they don't need to be anxious about, quite honestly. I mean, truly, none of us but God knows what's happening with the future of the market. But quite honestly, people that are hyperventilating now about, you know, we're reaching these heights in the market we've never been to before. Well, that's right. But where we're at now and where we were 5 years ago is much further ahead than where we were 20 and 30 years ago. And so when I say I'm very optimistic about the future, it's because I believe in human innovation. I believe in creativity. I believe in parents getting up every morning and working hard so that they can provide their children with a better future. And these are the things that drive economies. And so the fact that we're entering the fourth year of a bull market doesn't cause me to panic. It does sensitize me to the fact that we're probably going to have a correction here. And that's just to be expected, because that's part of the dance that we play whenever we engage with the market. But again, the market should not be the only tool that we're using to grow our money. There are other alternatives, and the closer we are to approaching retirement, when we actually need to create dependable income, that's when we should be implementing preservation strategies. And retirement is really far more about risk management than anything. And so these preservation strategies ought to be implemented in at least the 5 years prior to retirement and the 5 years after. It's what some financial institutions have called the retirement red zone. It's where, you know, real damage can take place if people have not properly prepared their portfolios for corrections. And so if people have anxiety like that, come visit with us. We can show you how to eliminate the anxiety. We don't want you living in that kind of terror, or whatever we want to call it. We need to have confidence. All of us need to have confidence. And that, again, is where we specialize, is helping people. And it all really boils down to education. So come to our classes, come visit with us. There's no need to fear.
1: Absolutely. We like to say knowledge is power, right? We want to give you that knowledge, whether it's on the phone with Mark, setting up a Zoom, coming in the office, or obviously we'd love for you to attend these events coming up in October, October 8th and the 15th, another one October 10th and the 17th. You can get more details about both of those on the website, mygoldenyearsroadmap.com. 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Coming up in just a moment, 'tis the season for RMDs. I'll tell you what I mean in just a moment.
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1: 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The question that, Mark, you get all the time is, well, how do I reach my full retirement potential? 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But first, I want to make sure you check out that website, mygoldenyearsroadmap.com. 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I want you to make sure that you see mygoldenyearsroadmap.com. You know, Mark, when you turn 75 or maybe 73, if you were born before 1960, you have to pay required minimum distributions. They're called RMDs. Well, they sound like there's some crazy monster, you know, ready to gobble up all your retirement. But are they really that monster hidden under the bed? Morningstar talked with financial planner Sean Mullaney.
3: You have to step back and say, well, wait a minute, how much are these RMDs? Like, what percentage of the account do we have to take out? At 75, you have to take 4.07% of the account. Is that a safe withdrawal rate for a 75-year-old? I certainly would argue it is. What about at 85? It's going to be a huge number. Well, it's 6.25%. Again, is that a safe withdrawal rate? 6.25% for someone who is 85 years old. So I think it's time for retirees, for those thinking about retirement, to update our thinking when it comes to these RMDs. And it turns out they're not all that onerous.
1: All right. So, Mark, I want to get your perspective on this. Do you think he has a point? And how do you determine if RMDs are going to create big problems for a retiree? Or, you know, is the concern just overblown in general?
0: Well, it really depends on the person. I mean, it sounds like his comments seem to be focused more on running out of money and safe withdrawal rates. And he's absolutely correct. These are not large withdrawal rates that would cause most people to run out of money of themselves or other causes that might bring people to run out of money. But let's take a couple steps back and actually look at what required minimum distributions are, because these are expectations that the government has of us. Remember that most Americans have spent the last 50 years listening to Wall Street and accumulating as much money as possible in tax-deferred accounts like 401ks, IRAs, 403bs, 457s, these different kinds of retirement accounts. And they did so getting a tax break at the time that they put money in. So, for example, if a household made $100,000 and they put $10,000 into their retirement plan, they would only report $90,000 is earned, and that feels good in the moment, and it feels good over the years while the money's growing because they're not being taxed on those earnings. There's no 1099 statements going to the government. But the day will come when people are going to need to start withdrawing money. And even if they don't need the money per se. The government will force them to at a certain age, and that's where required minimum distributions come in, or RMDs to be more brief. So the idea is the government, quite simply, is tired of waiting for their piece of that money. When you put money into your retirement plan, the IRS calls it deferring the recognition of that income. So all we did was we postponed declaring that money as earned. And the government is tired of waiting. So you get to age 73 for most people nowadays, and they have to start taking a minimum amount out each year, with the expectation being that they would spend that money over the remainder of their lifetime, these minimum withdrawals every year. You can take more than that. You can take as much of your own money as you want, but you're going to have to pay tax on it. Now, when you're 73, the percentage is like 3.78% of all of your various tax-deferred accounts combined. It's our responsibility as individual citizens to total up all of our various accounts and do this simple formula that tells us how much we need to take out each year. And again, it's roughly 4% the first year. Each year that we age, that percentage increases until by the time we're age 100, it's about 16% that we're supposed to be taking out. And so every year you look at what your account balances were on December 31st of the prior year. You do this simple formula and you determine what the minimum is that you need to take out, and you do so in the coming year. So, for example, if someone had $100,000 at the end of last year and they're supposed to take $4,000 out, that means sometime during this calendar year they have to take $4,000 out. And if they don't, the government's going to spank you because they wanted their piece. And that spanking currently is a 25% penalty. Prior to last year, it was a 50% penalty. For decades, it's been a 50% penalty on top of your normal taxes. So it is important to follow the rules. The only way around this really is to do what's called a Roth conversion, where we pay the taxes on the account now so that we subsequently never have to pay the taxes again. And we can help people with this. You absolutely want to follow the rules. This is the number one mistake that retirees make with their IRA monies, is forgetting to take required minimum distributions. I often tell a funny story about my father, and if he's listening, hopefully he'll laugh about this, but years ago I used to do seminars called the Top 10 IRA Mistakes, and he came, you know, at that time we were feeding people and lunches and dinner seminars, and my dad came six times, God bless him, supporting his son, getting a free meal, whatever you want to call it. But he and my mother went out in retirement and became missionaries. And they were gone for a couple years. He had heard prior to that, back then, that you had to start taking distributions at age 70 and a half. Well, he got back from his missionary work, and I asked him, Dad, did you take your required minimum distributions? And he gave me a funny look, and I said, Dad, did you take your distributions? And he gave me this look, and, you know, he had been busy, and I had to laugh with him. I'm like, Dad, do you think the IRS cares if you think you're doing something good in the world? They don't.
1: They do not. They don't care about that.
0: You know, it's a 50% penalty back in the day. And so I use this example simply to personalize it and to point out to people that we get busy with life. Sometimes we get sick, or maybe the grandkids get sick, and we're all tied up in these important matters of life. But the IRS is not forgiving of these things. They expect to get their piece, their pound of flesh, as it were, and they've deferred. You know, they've given us many years to not have to pay them off, and we hit a certain point where they're going to require it. And so that's the long end of the story. We just got to follow the rules whenever we're dealing with tax-advantaged retirement accounts of any kind. And so if these ideas are new or scary to people, come visit with us. You know, we can help you with this. We can set it up and automate it so you don't have to worry about these things. That's what we're here for.
1: Absolutely. And these conversations about RMDs, what are they? How do you do it the right way? How do you make sure you don't dive into penalties because you were late on doing this or that? Well, that, again, that's where Mark comes in. Let him do all the heavy lifting. Take that worries, literally take it off your shoulders and say, Mark, just tell me what I need to do. How can I do it the best way possible, the most tax efficient way possible? That's all part of that retirement roadmap. Again, 702-996-4050, 702-996-4050. All you have to ask for is that retirement roadmap. You know, I read this on social media. They claim that drinking a single can of Coca-Cola, and I know you're a Pepsi guy, Mark, but stick with me here.
0: Yep.
1: And they say that it takes exactly 12 minutes off your life. Yeah, cheers to that. I wonder if Pepsi's the same. We'll have to look into that. So they say, again, drinking a can of Coca-Cola takes 12 minutes off your life. That sounds pretty scientific. Well, the problem is that's not what the research actually found. The study looked at health outcomes across large groups of people, but somewhere along that way, that got turned into a simple attention-grabbing headline for clicks, right? The bigger lesson is what may be true on average is not necessarily true for you as an individual. So how can relying on averages and assumptions, how can these create blind spots in a retirement plan, Mark?
0: Boy, that's a great question, and it's so true because we hear these statistics and we think that's immediately us, and it's not, because average obviously does not mean us. Average is not each of our individual experience. And so you hear rules like,

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1: I don't know that it takes 6 months to figure out you got a financial problem. When you're over 59 and a half, you can reach into your retirement accounts without penalty. So I don't personally keep 6 months worth of savings in bank accounts for emergency. And so, yeah, I think this is a great principle. Whenever you hear a one-size-fits-all rule, take it as that, kind of with a grain of salt, that, okay, there's a principle to learn here, but how does it apply to me individually? And if you still have questions about that, come visit with us. We can help you because we've dealt with hundreds and hundreds of families. We can see how those averages and how the trends play out, and we can look at a person's individual situation and tell them, hey, you don't have anything to worry about here, but you do have something to worry about over there. You know, we can point them to where the strengths and weaknesses are in their individual plans. And that's the beauty of the roadmap that we do. When people come to visit with us, we typically will take an hour and we're in front of the whiteboard laying out where their finances are. They're telling us where their numbers are, and we're showing them where the strengths and weaknesses are in their plan. And invariably, they walk away with a list of anywhere from 4 to 10 different action steps that they need to take to improve their situation. And so there's tremendous value to having these conversations. And that's precisely why we invite people to come visit with us, is get a professional perspective. You know, we've got decades of experience, decades of advanced education in these matters, and we can help you. I'm not a fan of doing things myself, you know, when the consequences are significant.
2: I agree with you. And you talk about, you know, we say on the show all the time, you know, call us, we can help you, we can help you. And I wonder if some people think, well, I haven't saved X amount, so there's no way Mark's going to talk to me. You know, I'm just a peon down here. But let's dispel that rumor right now. Do you have a qualifier to sit down with you? Do you have to have X amount saved? Do you have to have X, Y, and Z ready? Explain to our listeners what that's like.
1: Ooh, boy, that's a loaded question. I mean, to justify engaging with us and then the fees and all that are necessary. I mean, I wish I could work for free, but we can't. Generally, people have at least $250,000 in investable assets before they come visit with us. More commonly, they're somewhere between $500,000 and $1 million. And so they're wanting professional advice on how to make that last, how to protect it. Do we work with people who have less assets than that? Absolutely. I work a lot, actually, with children and grandchildren of my clients because we want to get them on the right path. So I don't particularly have a minimum financial number to work with us. What I'm more concerned about is three things. Number one, are these people nice? Do we like them? Are they personable people, nice people? Number two, are they optimistic about their future? And number three, I think maybe most important, is are they teachable? You know, if people are coming to us wanting to argue with us about the best way of doing things, then, you know, we're not going to be a good fit for them. I'm not one that goes to a doctor and argues with the doctor when they, you know, when I'm paying them to give me their professional advice. We want people that are nice, optimistic, and teachable. Generally, they've got at least $250,000 in assets, but I often have conversations with people who have less than that. We want to help people at the end of the day, and I believe in karma or casting your bread on the water, whatever you want to call it. When you do right by people, things work somehow. The universe rewards you. And so again, that's also why we do so much in terms of these group educational experiences. We have a lot of people who will come to our educational classes who may not have as much as they should or may not have as much as they thought they would, but we can at least give them hope and give them ideas, because we can always improve something about a person's plan. We just have to have the conversation. So that's where it starts. Let's have a conversation. Yeah.
2: And that conversation starts with you right now listening. It's one thing to think about it and go, yeah, I probably should do that, or I'll call Mark next week, or whatever the excuse is, right? Be proactive. Call right now. 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Stick with us.

0: 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We'll be right back.
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0: 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My name is Jessica. I'm here with Mark Cordner of Golden Years Financial. And if you have questions about retirement, if you've been thinking about it, dreaming about it, wondering if you're close to that finish line, this is where Mark comes in. Allow him to put his decades of experience to work for you. We can make that happen today with 702-996-4050. All you got to do is call right now, 702-996-4050. The website, of course, mygoldenyearsroadmap.com. You know, it's estimated that over the next 20 years, $90 trillion will be passed down from older generations. Bill Perkins, he wrote the book Die with Zero, says that what's being transferred isn't just money, it's trillions of dollars in unlived experiences. He says that fear of running out of money has people hoarding wealth at the expense of living their best lives. He sums it up by saying, why do you want to be the richest person in the graveyard? Mark, what are your thoughts on this?
3: Well, your kids aren't going to have any problem spending that money. And so it's interesting. We find ourselves in a position as advisors, I do very frequently, of trying to encourage my clients to live up to their privileges. That's the phrase we use here in our office is, you know, you've got the capacity to be making more memories now while you're alive with the grandchildren. You give the money away while you're here to see how it's being spent. And so often to give them the peace of mind they need, we have to build structured income plans. And this is one of the wonderful ways that annuities fit so nicely into retirement plans, is because annuities contractually guarantee income that you can't outlive. And sometimes we set up a spending plan. Like I did this recently for a woman where she knew she was going to have a hard time spending and actually going out and doing the travel stuff that we had talked about. And so what we did was we set up income contract that would guarantee her, in her case, it was like $20,000 a year that would come in. And she knew it was going to come in, and will know this for the rest of her life. Every year that money's coming in, regardless what she does. She'll never run out of that income. And that income will, because it's coming each and every year, and she knew it was going to come in, and that then allows her to think more freely about other monies. And so we believe in my office that every dollar has a purpose. We're not like most financial planners who are simply trying to get you the greatest rate of return on this big pool of money, as it were. We're actually earmarking, segmenting that pie, as it were. A portion of your money needs to be earmarked for health care. A portion needs to be earmarked for just your basic living expenses. A portion needs to be earmarked for the fun, for the memory making that needs to happen. And then a portion that's left over is to offset future inflation and create a legacy for others. But if we don't have structure like that, people usually deprive themselves. And like that author says, they go to the graveyard with all these unlived experiences that others will live for them. The kids will go to the country club you never went to. They'll have the boat you never let yourself have, or the motorhome, or whatever it was. So let's help you live up to your privileges. Come visit with us. We can show you how to do that.
0: I love that. Yeah, you talk about every dollar has a purpose and creating that kind of segmenting that money pie, if you will. Think about it like a pizza. Slice it up and dice it. And you need to allocate and find purpose for each of that as well. And this structured income plan is really important as well, giving you that guaranteed income. If you want more information about these guaranteed income options, call right now, 702-996-4050. 702-996-4050. You know, a six-figure salary used to mean that you've made it, but that benchmark is starting to feel a little outdated. A new report from Money Lion found that in 12 high-cost states, California, New Jersey, Massachusetts, to name a few, $100,000 income is now considered lower middle class. You don't even get upper middle these days. You got the lower middle class at six figures. That's insane. You can blame that, of course, on the rising cost of living. So if 100 grand doesn't go as far as it used to in your working years, let's think about what that means when the paycheck stops here, Mark. What are the biggest mistakes that people make when they underestimate how much income they're going to need in retirement?
3: Oh, this is common. There's all sorts of garbage out there on the internet about how people are only going to need 70 to 80% of their working year's income when they go into retirement. And my experience is that's simply not true. Most people who go into those early, what we call the go-go years, that first decade of retirement and good health, they're spending money. It's called the retirement smile. They start spending a lot of money, and then over the next decade, it starts to slow down. And then on the last decades of life, it starts to rise again with healthcare costs. But people often underestimate what their living expenses are going to be. And one of the first exercises we have them do when they visit with us is give us an idea for what your basic living expenses are going to be. And they estimate typically in the $5,000 to $7,000 range. Many people do. Now, in two-income households, two people making $50,000 a year is $100,000 a year. So that goes to your earlier point that $100,000 just isn't what it used to be. And the truth is, many people are living up to their income. And so we sometimes have to revise that up. We'll do a baseline that says, hey, you think $7,000 is your survival limit. Let's look at $10,000. And can you spend $10,000 a month, for example? Or whatever it is. Everyone's different. Some people need more. Some people need less. But bottom line is, we can't go into this blind. We can't just choose a number out of the hat because $5,000 or $6,000 or $7,000 a month sounds sufficient. Some people come to me and they tell me, well, $2,000 or $3,000 a month is sufficient. And I have to question them on that, because it is possible for some people, but for the vast majority of Americans, it's not. So we've got to get this out of the realm of guessing, finger to the wind, and be more precise, because people are jumping out of the workforce earlier than they should at age 62 mm-hmm. on average, when most people really should be working to 65, 67, or age 70 based on how much they've saved. So we have to look at their assets differently. We have to look at their spending levels differently, and we have to actually do some math. So I would say to folks, come visit with us. You know, I've visited with thousands of people over the years. We have a perspective that you don't, and most of us don't know what we don't know. We only get one shot at doing retirement right for most people. So let's not leave this to chance and to guesswork. Come visit with us. We'll do a retirement readiness review with you and just see how well prepared are you. It may be that you're able to jump out of the workforce today. It may be that you need to stay in the workforce for a few more years. But don't leave this to chance. It's easier to quit than it is to get re-engaged or re-employed.
0: Absolutely. You don't know what you don't know. So let's find out with this retirement readiness review, okay? That phone number is 702-996-4050. Again, complimentary, no cost, no obligation. It's simply giving you the answers that you need moving forward in retirement. 702-996-4050. That website, again, lots of great details there. MyGoldenYearsRoadmap.com. You know, most of us would like to think that we're going to handle the next market downturn better than the last one. I don't know about you. For me, I've kind of put the blinders on, and I don't want to remember what my stomach felt like when that market went down. It wasn't fun. But Morgan Housel, author of The Psychology of Money, he says that might not happen.
4: You cannot read a paper or look at a spreadsheet and change the amount of dopamine and cortisol in your brain. You can't do it. I think the best that we can do as individuals is look at our own personal financial past and realize that that is probably how we're going to roughly behave in the future. If you are the kind of person who panicked out of your stocks in 2008 or March of 2020, you are probably going to do it the next

0: time. A lot of the evidence shows that we will not learn from these mistakes because it's easy to underestimate how quickly the emotions will come rushing back during the next surprise, during the next crisis.
1: All right. I mean, I guess basically he's saying that you can't just logic your way into better behavior when things get scary, much like a market downturn. So I want to know, have you seen that? And how should someone think about their risk tolerance as they get closer to retirement?
2: Oh, I've absolutely seen that. And I would say any book you can get from Morgan Housel, you should buy. I've given many of his books out to my kids. I've read them. He's phenomenally good at talking about human nature. And the fact is, most of us don't change, and most of our self-defeating behaviors continue through much of our life, and certainly so when it comes to finances, which is why the role that I play in so many people's life is so important, is we're able to talk them off the ledge when they're going to do something irrational. Often these irrational behaviors have to do with experiences, sometimes traumatic experiences from earlier in our lives, and Morgan writes really well about these things. But that's where the role of a guide, a Sherpa, a coach, whatever you want to call your financial advisor, is so important, because that's where I think my greatest value is to people. There's an organization called Dalbar that does a study every year on investor behavior. And basically what they've determined is, from these extensive and repeated studies, is that most investors realize about one-third of the market's natural returns simply because of three specific self-defeating behaviors they get into, and we don't have time to get into all that, but the bottom line is human nature tends not to change, and that's where having a guide is so important. So I would say to our listeners, we can help you. There's a lot of good financial advisors out there. We can definitely help you, though. We have a lot of experience with this. Again, take the guesswork out of this. Don't let your own past become self-harming to your future.
1: Yeah, I mean, especially when we're just, we're offering it literally on a platter, right? Don't second guess. Don't take the chance. Sit down with Mark, begin this conversation, and explain what your situation is or what your fears are. And remember, everything when it comes to planning for your retirement is going to be different. Nothing cookie cutter about this process at all. Everybody's situation is different. Your money, your what you want to do and how you want to do it. So everything that you sit down and you put together with Mark is going to be custom made just for you. Again, that phone number, 702-996-4050, 702-996-4050. The website, lots of great information about, of course, Mark and the team there, mygoldenyearsroadmap.com. Need a lesson about oil prices? We're going to call on TV's Landman in just a moment.
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1: 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On top of the inflation that we're seeing in the grocery store and elsewhere, we are also all feeling the pinch of higher gas prices. And it's not just the fill-up. When energy gets more expensive, it shows up everywhere else, right? And that feeds inflation. If you need more of an explanation, here's our pal Billy Bob Thornton. That's his character on the Paramount Plus TV show Landman.
5: You want oil to live above 60 but below 90. And don't get me wrong, we're still printing money at 90, but gas gets up over 350 a gallon, it starts to pinch. It hits 100, every product in America has to readjust its price. $78 a barrel, that's about perfect. You know, it brings enough profit to keep exploring, but it don't sting as much at the pump. Plus, of course, here in California, I mean, they tax the shit out of it out there.
1: I mean, he's not wrong about that. Well, listen, how do you design an income plan so a stretch like this doesn't force people into bigger withdrawals or bad timing decisions and everything?
2: Well, I'm a big fan of having as much money as we can in the market so that it's growing and outpacing inflation, because we can't predict inflation. You know, my wife just came down to visit from Utah, and she was complaining about it's a dollar plus more a gallon in Nevada than it is in Utah. And so there's some things you just can't anticipate. So I believe that every dollar invested needs to have a purpose. And so after we've dealt with income planning, after we've dealt with healthcare planning, we want to put as much as we can growing in accounts that can outpace inflation. So if inflation historically has been in the 3-4% range, we've got to get more than that on the investments. And so we need to have money in the market. People sometimes have to get comfortable with what they may not naturally be comfortable with, but that has to be after we have prioritized income planning and healthcare planning, because we got to have groceries and we got to deal with whatever medical issues arise. So again, that's all about visiting with us. It's not all about rate of return. It's about planning for things like income and health care that have just absolutely got to be dealt with. Housing considerations, there's a number of issues there, but come visit with us. Again, folks, inflation is a big deal. It's what wipes people out, and it's what people forget. Just because you have enough income on day one of retirement doesn't mean it's going to be sufficient on year 20 of retirement. It may be half what you need at that point.
1: You got to make sure your money's working for you. And this is what these conversations are all about. And it's also about updating your plan as much as possible, too, or as much as you want to. Because, listen, things change in the retirement world as far as rules, regulations, things change in your life. And those things are usually going to impact that income and that comfortability as well. And that phone number, 702-996-4050. So as we age, about 70% of us are going to need some kind of care at some point. The challenge is our healthcare system just isn't ready for the so-called silver tsunami. There's just not enough nurses or even beds. And when a lot of people need something that's in short supply, what do you think happens? Well, the price goes up, right? Supply and demand. So what does long-term care cost in our area right now? How much is it? And are you planning for those costs to keep rising?
2: Well, I absolutely am planning for it. This is a major part of my conversations with clients, because 3 out of 4 Americans are going to need some kinds of hands-on assistance. And we're talking about the non-skilled custodial care, things like dressing, eating, bathing, toileting, help with these kind of things. Medicare will cover the skilled medical costs, but not the non-skilled cost. And right now in Vegas, the costs are averaging $90,000 to $95,000 a year, average. And so that means some people are paying more than that, some people are paying less than that. How are we going to deal with it? Well, we need immigrants. We need more workers. I can think just a mile from my office here is a really nice community where there's a whole lot of undocumented workers who I know for a fact, I know some of them by name, individually, personally, who are providing care for people because cash speaks. And so you're going to have money to pay for this care. Some people are even moving to get to less expensive care options. Some people are going to other countries like Costa Rica and Portugal and Mexico because a dollar goes a lot further there. So I would just say, if you haven't dealt with this, and statistically, literally 97% of Americans have not planned for long-term care, come visit with us as soon as possible, because we got to make sure your money lasts for this. This is about your dignity, but it's also about protecting our family members. They're the ones who go through the living hell of having to care for us when that day comes that we're dealing with dementia or frailty or whatever it is that God's letting us experience. So come visit with us. We can help you. We need to not only be dealing with income planning and tax saving strategies, but we've got to deal with health care, because housing and health care are the two biggest expenses in retirement. Housing is easy to quantify, health care is not. And so we absolutely are having conversations with people about the uninsured expense known as long-term care, There has to be money earmarked for that, and typically it's to the tune of hundreds of thousands of dollars for most couples. Where is that money going to come from? So that it doesn't bankrupt the family, it doesn't leave the surviving spouse without income. Come visit with us. We'll take you through a process where we absolutely will address these things, and we'll show you how to take what you have and make it better.
1: And if you would like to do that and sit down with Mark one-on-one, 702-996-4050, 702-996-4050. Check out that website as well, mygoldenyearsroadmap.com. Over the next few decades, it is estimated that about tens of trillions of dollars will be passed on from baby boomers to younger generations. It's being called the Great Wealth Transfer. But researcher Ed Yardini tells CNBC that a lot of that money is headed to them now.
6: Look, the kids, we didn't really like their friends. They didn't listen to us. They didn't clean up their rooms. Why leave them anything? $80 trillion, it's going to be hard to spend all of that. And I know from personal experience that a lot of us are helping our kids. It's not cheap out there. Rent is high. Auto insurance is crazy. And so I think a lot of the baby boomers are already transferring some of their wealth to the youngins. And I think that's another reason that the economy is remaining resilient.
1: Interesting. I have a friend of mine who retired, older gentleman, and he calls it time machine money. So instead of waiting for the next however many years and his grandkids and his children get money, what he does this, and he goes on experiences with them now. So he says, all right, I'm going to take everyone to Disney World. We're going to do first class everything. Together. Let's go. So he does that to enjoy it. But it got me thinking here, when you work with families, how do you prepare the next generation to handle inheritance wisely? I mean, because if you don't, you can mess up in a big way.
2: Well, I'm a big fan of involving the adult children in these conversations and having family meetings where we don't necessarily have to tell our kids to the dollar how much money we have, but we do need to talk to them about how do we want our future care delivered, what do we want for final expenses, how do we expect our money to be passed on. Well, you know, I'll tell the radio audience here, I've told my kids they're not getting lump sums, they're getting income. And I'm doing things now to create memories now, you know, to help them with things they can't afford. You know, that gentleman was absolutely right. Housing and other things are becoming very difficult for this next generation. And so I'm doing things now to help my children. They may not get as big of an inheritance down the road, but I've also told them what they get will come in the form of income, because I don't want to make them instantly rich and having them blow it all on bad habits or something. I just want to make sure that they've got the dignity, that they don't ever become poor, and that my grandchildren are able to go to decent schools and all that. So these are absolutely conversations we're having with people. We're seeing a lot of people now helping their kids and doing some things now so that they can experience the spending of that money and see how it's, you know, impacting their children and grandchildren's lives. Come visit with us. We can show you how to make it even better.
1: And again, it all starts with this retirement roadmap. That phone number, 702-996-4050, 702-996-4050. Again, that's for that complimentary retirement roadmap. Real quick, you just mentioned something here about having the adult children in. You invite people to come in and be a part of this conversation. Just made me think, when should we get serious about planning for retirement? I mean, is that when you're 40, 45, 50, what have you? Or is it just, hey, contribute when you can? Tell me about that.
2: It's yesterday for most people. I would say as soon as you can, because it's that snowball effect. You know, a snowball starts quite small and then it plumps up during the last, you know, few feet or so. And it's the same thing with compounding of money. The sooner we start, the better off we'll be. When it comes to more sophisticated planning, I want to meet with people, you know, when they're 50 and older typically, but certainly at age 50, when we got 10-15 year kind of runway before they're going to retire, we can do a lot of tax planning and make sure that we're protecting their assets as well as making sure they keep as much of it as possible. So I would say the sooner they start saving, the better. In terms of working with a financial professional, with income planning, investment planning, tax planning, estate planning, the sweet spot for many people is between 50 and 55 to get started. Most of our clients are between 55 and 70. That's absolutely the sweet spot where we can transform things. I prefer getting together with them when they're 50, but usually it's 55 to 60 is when we're meeting people. Actually, 60 to 65 is becoming more the norm from our public classes, but the sooner the better is really the bottom line. You know, come visit with us, find out what you don't know, and see how we can improve your situation with you.
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3: 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They are provided for informational purposes only and are not a solicitation to buy or sell any of the products mentioned. 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
6: Feisty storm. I'm Paul Stevens, Fox News. A big, powerful nor'easter hitting the East Coast with heavy rain and strong winds running from New England through New York, the New York tri-state area. Fox Weather's Mike Seidel is in Greenport on New York's Long Island.
7: The Long Island Sound all churned up. There's a gale warning. The Cross Sound Ferry from here over to New London, Connecticut, not running today. We've had roads underwater, coastal areas, eastern Long Island, also down towards the Jersey Shore where they've had tremendous amounts of beach erosion. And by far, New Jersey is going to take the worst of this. And now it's going to take that left turn right into Jersey on Sunday and Sunday night. And then by Monday, it just kind of fizzles out and the winds die down and we lose the threat of coastal flooding and the beach erosion. But already the damage has been done. But this is going to be a continuing issue through tomorrow, all the way from Cape Cod down to North Carolina. Once the storm weakens, we can assess the damage. But by far, New Jersey getting hardest hit.
6: And parts of New York and New Jersey are under states of emergency. And that's where we find Fox Weather's Katie Byrne. She's in Ocean City, New Jersey.
8: We've got water flooding a number of streets here. In fact, high water trucks are coming through the fire department. They've already been able to rescue at least 10 people stranded in their cars. This situation isn't just impacting how people are getting around. It's cutting off some Barrier Island communities completely. Long Beach Island cut off. The only road connection between the island and the mainland has been closed. And then further south in Wildwood, a bridge was closed, just limiting access to that community as well. Over in Manasquan, officials have been recommending that people evacuate the low-lying areas because of the flooding that we're seeing. And we know that governors in both New York and New Jersey have declared states of emergency because of the situation that's unfolding, not only impacting us in the Mid-Atlantic, but pushing up the coast towards New England.
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14: 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Here's Dennis Bono.
15: Hi, I'm Dennis Bono, and welcome back to a most unusual episode of Breaking Bread with Bono. How many episodes have we done, Sean? About 90-something?
16: Yeah, 90-something.
15: Well, this one is going to be the most remarkable and the most special.
16: Stop.
15: That's what I'm saying. I feel like this is, pretty soon I'm going to lose control, and it only took about 30 seconds in before that happened. Wait a minute.
16: Okay.
15: This episode from the Bootlegger Bistro in Las Vegas, the legendary Bootlegger Bistro in the entertainment capital of the world, features the three most iconic comedians. I've known them and interviewed them, and I call them friends. I've interviewed them individually, and this is something we wanted to do a long time ago. But these are the three guys that set the bar on comedy. And I'm speaking of, and I can't believe I'm actually sitting here doing this. I'm talking about the legendary Shecky Green, the incredibly funny, and I'm sitting here in awe, Pat Cooper, and the hippest musician and comedian I know, and I'm talking about Pete Barbeauty. Now, I have the three of them together. I'm probably going to just go on the ride with the rest of you that are listening. First of all, welcome. Thank you. Let me tell you something right up front.
17: The business about friends, we never liked you. We're not your friend. The only reason I'm here is that I was taking Shecky to the race book and we ran out of gas.
16: And my horse ran out of gas, too.
15: So it's Pete Barbeauty, Shecky Green, and Pat. And Pat and I were sitting talking, and you gave me a funny line the other day. And he said, you know, you get three guys that are iconic figures like this, and every comedian in the world has already responded going, I can't believe you got the three of them together. You said something to me that was very funny. You said, we used to sit around and talk about, when's your next gig, and now you talk about, when's your next doctor's appointment, right?
17: Yeah, no, it's right? The truth, isn't it?
15: Let me ask you a question.
17: Yeah.
15: Just to get the ball rolling. When did you know you were funny? Did it come from family, ethnicity, your location? At what age did you, Pat, at what age did you know you were funny?
18: I was never funny.
17: 93.
18: If I was funny, I'd be where I was supposed to be with my father, bricklaying work.
15: Mm-hmm.
18: And I didn't do that. I became a cab driver. I came to learn how to run away from your house. And my father said the biggest mistake you made was coming back. So I learned that you're on your own. If you don't like it, there's the door.
15: Well, that's unusual for an Italian
18: family. It's not unusual. That's an Italian.
15: Well, no.
18: Don't
15: the
18: take
15: Italian,
18: my Italian
15: families
18: life
15: were,
18: away.
15: Italian families
18: I love
15: were
18: that.
15: Very supportive. Did you find your humor with Italian family?
18: I never had humor. I still ain't got it. What the hell am I doing here?
15: All right. Let me go. Shecky, when did
16: I
15: you...
16: I came here to listen. I didn't come here to talk. But I'm going to tell you, I thought I wanted to do comedy after I saw Pat work. I says, if that bricklayer can tell jokes, I says, this loxator, a loxator, you know what lox is?
15: Yes, of course.
16: That's smoked salmon.
15: Yes, it is.
18: Well, I got
15: But did you, your family, did you know you were funny at what age?
17: Your brother.
16: My
17: right?

0: mother was, but my brother was 2 years younger than I. He did the impressions, he played the drums, he did, and whatever he did, I did.
1: And how old were you then?
0: Except he married a girl, and I wouldn't marry that girl.
1: How old were you then when you realized, you know, I'm attracted.
0: In high school, yeah. I did that because I really was not a good student.
1: Okay.
0: So in order to take up, we always would hide behind things. And at that time, all the big stars were Jewish.
1: Okay.
0: The Eddie Cantors, the Jack Bennies, the Bob Hopes. People didn't know Bob Hope was Jewish.
1: Yeah. Well, you know what's funny? We go back to the ethnicity thing. And I said, it's either location or ethnicity. How about you, Pete?
2: I mean, I told a joke in fourth grade.
1: Uh-huh.
2: It was fourth grade, and the teacher said, I want to know what you did in the summer. And one kid said, I did this and that. And I said, I went fishing with my Uncle Ralph. And did you enjoy that? I said, yes, I did. And what was so interesting? Well, we saw this tree that was growing up out of the pond.
1: Here we go.
2: And I was going to step onto this tree, you know, and cast my line from there. And I stepped on that tree, and it wasn't attached to the bottom. The tree was floating. And the whole class went, ooh. And the teacher said, oh, my, and how did you feel? And I said, wet. It was like a one-liner, and everybody laughed. And I got this warm feeling that, like, enveloped me a little bit at a time. And I thought, boy, this is
1: You said good. Something, Checky,
0: no,
1: about...
0: No, but let me just top... When this man works, he's different than Pat and I.
1: Yeah, because he's a musician.
0: That's
1: right.
0: Yeah. That's what I'm going to say. He can go and play the trumpet. He can play the drums. He could. So he could fall up when a joke goes bad or something. He can go to anything he wants.
1: Well, he was a jazz musician at heart, yeah.
0: When my joke goes bad, I call Pat. Pat, I'm in trouble.
1: Who was... Let me ask you this. When you were growing up in New York, all right... Who did you aspire? Did you look at somebody and say, that guy's funny? Who did you
3: I went
1: admire?
3: To the movies.
1: Yeah.
3: Because that's all I understood. Yeah. Was going to the movies and seeing the Marx Brothers and the other guys, the three.
1: They made you laugh.
3: No, I didn't know what they were saying. What the hell? I was a dummy. I had to go to school. I had to get a job.
2: Rich brothers,
3: I had to pay what I had to pay.
1: Yeah.
3: But what I would do on the street corner, I couldn't play ball. I didn't have any talent there. I used to do James Cagney. I used to do Clark Gable. And
1: you learned that from the movies.
3: Well, where else would I get them? Why am I questioning you? You know.
1: Okay.
3: Listen, I got a rhythm. Now you killed it. Now I got to listen to this guy on my right. I mean, thank God it's his
0: holiday.
3: I'll
0: sing it for you.
3: I wouldn't get mad.
1: And you know what? I should know better. Never break the rhythm of a comic.
3: I should have known. What's your problem? You got rhythm.
1: I got rhythm.
3: Everybody's got rhythm but me. I didn't know I had rhythm.
1: Were you when you decided to go into comedy, I'm going to ask each of you this. Did your family support you? They say no.
3: They support nobody.
1: Okay.
3: But I don't get angry at that. That's what the neighborhood was.
1: But did your family think
3: my
1: you were funny?
3: My father says, thank God we can die and get out of here. I'd love to die. I said, I can't wait to get out of here. That's what they taught you. You're not going nowhere.
1: Well, I bet you, Checky, did your family laugh at you like at family functions?
0: Well, let me tell you something. When they're not screaming and yelling and hating each other, they were funny. In other words, they all had a sense of humor, but...
1: They didn't know it.
0: No, I mean, my mother should have divorced my father. I would have liked that another father besides my father. And then my father would have had another woman. But I went through that. So that helped me also with them screaming and yelling all the time in the house. Forgive me, guys, for telling... I should be telling this to a lawyer. But in order to salvage my own sanity, I start telling jokes and start doing things and dialects. I did every dialect there is.
1: Because of the neighborhood?
0: No, because just that makes my humor.
1: Okay, yeah, but do you learn the dialects in the neighborhood?
0: Yes, if I say to you, Das Kimini, de Vede, Lutfis.
1: Oh, de Vede,
0: Sota.
1: This is long before the Swedish chef, that's right.
0: And then I'm married to an Italian lady. I do Italian stuff and everything else. So I would hide into a character. Where Pat was Pat on stage. But I would hide into a character.
1: If I can keep this under control, I will be...
0: I don't know why I told you.
1: I will be just absolutely grateful. This is so much fun for me. I'm Dennis Bono, Breaking Bread with Bono. We're taking a short pause from the legendary Bootlegger Italian Bistro in Las Vegas. We'll be right back.
4: 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Dennis and his guest return right after this.
1: Frank Sinatra, Liberace, and Elvis Presley loved it. Bootlegger Italian Bistro in Las Vegas. It's true Vegas, baby, since 1949.
4: 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This is Breaking Bread with Bono. Here again is Dennis and today's special guest.
5: It's so nice to have you back on the show.
6: Thank you, Ed. You're one of the few people in the whole world that pronounces my name correctly.
5: Oh, thank you.
6: Shecky Green.
5: Thank you.
6: Of course, that isn't my real name, you know. My real name is Shmuel Greenfield. Yeah, it's my real name, Shmuel Greenfield. What's funny about that? Is there another Shmuel in the audience? No, it'll look ridiculous on a marquee, though, right? Ed Sullivan presents Shmuel Greenfield.
5: No.
6: Yeah. Oh, yeah, it would look ridiculous. People driving by would look up and say, who's Ed Sullivan? And I'll tell you, I feel very honored to be on the show because I was backstage and I'm one of the few English-speaking acts that's back there. And I said to everybody, hello. They go, Pisciladongi, Patos
1: Eduardo. Hi, I'm Dennis
2: Bono. I was going to call security and have Pat thrown out of here, but security threw Pat in here.
1: Oh, my God, folks, you have no idea what this is like. This is on the air. I'm Dennis Bono, Breaking Bread with Bono from Celebrity Table 30, legendary Bootlegger Italian Bistro. I don't even want to use the word legendary because I'm sitting with three truly legendary comedians. And you Shecky started to tell a story, but you mentioned you were talking about the shoes.
2: Yeah, I was that shy. And then when I was about 10, you guys grew up in the right place. Every neighborhood had ethnic, you know, little...
1: Well, that's what
2: identities.
1: I was talking about. Ethnicity had a great influence on
2: the neighborhood we grew up in was all Polish and Italian.
1: Okay.
2: The Jews lived in what they called the Hills section. You know, Polish offshoots.
1: Well, you're a Pennsylvania guy.
2: Yeah, they grew up in the area called Pinebrook.
1: Yeah.
2: You know, they're all like different. And anyway, at a certain age, like 10, 9 or 10, all of the boys got an accordion. All the Jews got a violin because that was bringing some culture.
1: Culture.
2: Into what was this new world where everybody was working.
1: Yeah.
2: Because people forget that in those days when you were a ditch digger, like most of our relatives were when they came over.
1: Sure. They
2: worked 6 days a
1: immigrants,
2: week.
1: Immigrants, of course.
2: And 12 hours a day. There was no unions or anything.
1: Yeah, of course.
2: Anyway, I got the accordion and... I did pretty well on it. And so having the accordion gave me a reason to be out in public. So
1: did
2: I could
1: it give you
2: that.
1: The reason to start talking to the audience?
2: Yeah.
1: That's what it
2: and
1: is.
2: And then when I was in high school yet, I joined this bebop group. It was Teddy Volz on guitar. I forget the bass player's name and accordion. It was guitar, bass, and accordion. And we played all real bebop songs, you know, Charlie Parker, Dizzy Gillespie.
1: On accordion, that's unusual.
2: Yeah. Yeah. And so... And
1: you weren't doing Lady of Spain.
2: No. So I started to do like the announcements. They'd say, you do the announcements. They were so introverted, you know.
1: Even more introverted than you.
2: Yeah. There were, and so I got tired of saying, here's a song written by, Clifford Brown called Joy Spring.
1: Yeah.
2: And so I would say, here's a song written by Clifford Brown. He was on a small fishing boat in the Susquehanna River.
1: Oh, here
2: River.
1: We go. Here
2: and,
1: we
2: and
1: go.
2: He was on the boat with Marie Dressler and Clyde Beatty. And I would go into these things, and the people would turn around and look, and they'd start applauding. Then when we start playing, they'd turn away.
1: Yeah, but in other words, the story, the setup that you gave became more popular than the accordion.
2: And so I sort of started with that, and then I always had groups.
1: So in other words, between the three of you guys, your neighborhood, were you the funniest guy in the neighborhood?
0: who was funny and who was not funny. The gang that we had.
1: How about you, Pat? But was it the same?

0: tell you, that show business, Sinatra was not in it.
1: Uh-huh.
0: Dean Martin was never in it. We were on it, and it was the greatest show business that God put on this earth because we did it for years. We loved it, and we loved being special than the other ones.
2: And the mountains helped us.
0: I'm sorry, did you just hit me?
2: No, but I will if you want. Look, am I right about that? Also, we had the mountains.
0: I forgot what I was talking about.
1: No, but
0: I know what I was talking about. I told you I didn't want him in here.
1: What I wanted to say is, from a singer's point of view, and I can maybe compare a little bit, there are avenues where you learn your craft, okay? You find venues to learn.
0: We just found out we have a craft. You had a big mouth. We were doing very well until you opened your mouth.
1: Well, but
0: I never had a craft.
1: Where was your first gig?
0: My first gig?
1: Yeah.
0: I never had one.
1: You still didn't have one?
0: No, I passed it. I was scared. Now I'm here and you're talking about things I don't remember. I'm 92.
2: Try to remember a day in September.
0: He sings too. That's a cheater.
1: But the point being, as I said earlier, as a singer, you know, you go out and you work clubs. And each time you work, you learn what works, what doesn't work. This is how you learn your craft.
0: I don't know what all the comics did. I loved them and respected them. I didn't think I belonged.
1: You didn't think you were funny?
0: I walked off the stage and telling the people I was terrible. And they loved me because I was terrible.
1: Do you think comics are insecure?
3: Sure.
0: Yes.
1: Sure. Even more insecure than singers?
0: I was scared of my father and mother. They hit me.
1: Even more insecure than singers?
3: Sure, because, you know, with a singer, you have an artificial perimeters built in. You sing a song that's popular. And at the end, and so that's why I love timpani boom. You orchestra.
1: You can bury yourself.
3: Right.
1: You can
3: bury yourself. People that went to applaud.
1: Yeah. You know, I said
3: comic. You don't have that. You know. Do you know who George Plimpton was? The guy who wrote the book.
1: Of course. Yeah. The Paper Tiger. Yeah.
3: He did, the first one was with the
1: Paper
3: Detroit
1: Lions.
3: Yeah. And then he did one with the trapeze, traveled with the circus.
1: Yeah.
3: And ran into a situation where he had to learn how to fall in the net, and he wrenched his back. He was in terrible pain for a long time. And then he said he was going to be a comic. And so he went on stage at Caesar's Palace, and he did like 5 minutes. And he worked with Milton Berle.
2: Who was this?
3: George Plimpton. He went on stage unannounced.
1: The author. Yes.
3: And he did like 5 or 6 minutes, and he didn't get any laughs. And we were doing it. He was discussing it on Merv's Griffin show, and he said to Merv, "Of all the pain I've ever felt in my life," he said, "this was multiply worse."
1: Of course.
3: Just standing there, having the audience look at you and say, "We don't care if you die or live, or you know," it was just terrible.
1: As a singer, and we've always been able to hide behind the music. Yeah. Okay, I always try to. I used to say, well, I'm witty and I can be charming or I can do this. But the bottom line is, if what I say doesn't work, I can always go into the song.
3: Yeah.
1: But a comic, it's got a whole different thing. There's nothing to hide behind. You are out there. Now, let me ask you a question. When you went to see, when singers go to hear other singers, we go like this. We do the golf clap. You know what I mean?
3: Yeah.
1: The golf clap. Oh, that's lovely. Thank you. That's very, I mean, unless you're talking legendary people, but you know, you go like this, isn't that nice? With comics, I used to go, what do they say? That a guy would do a bit and another comedian in the audience would go, "Now that's funny."
3: Yeah.
1: They wouldn't laugh, they would just go,
3: "That. Yeah,
1: that's funny. That's funny."
3: Except when when I saw Shecky the first time, I laughed until I was almost ill.
1: Yeah, there's the difference.
2: Let me tell you a story about our business.
1: Okay.
0: He laughed, I cried when I saw him. I said, "What am I doing in this business?"
2: We all had to make the kind of money we made and the kind of jobs we had to know. So we became good. Maybe not great, but good.
1: You learned.
2: But today, when I did a routine about, I did things that happened to me, like I lost my voice. And I went to a Japanese doctor, famous doctor, and he says to me, "Oh, you got that at the vocal cord."

0: No good. And I said, you're not doing too good either, so. Okay, so now I couldn't talk. And we went, my wife and I, she's Catholic, my wife and I went from church to church, and she would go in and light a candle and so and so and so and so. So when we were at St. Pat's Cathedral one time.
1: You weren't taking any chances. You're Jewish, but yeah, you weren't taking any chances.
0: I married a Catholic.
1: Yeah,
0: no Jew would marry
1: me. Chances.
0: No Jew would marry me. So anyway, we went to St. Pat's Cathedral. And I talked this way. I did. And she says to me, give me $50. I said, $50 for what? She says, didn't you know that every time I light a candle in church, I leave $50? I said, every time you light a candle in
1: church. The voice came back.
0: Yeah.
2: All you did was get laughs. That hurt me. But you were the best I ever saw. I was working in those days as Pasquale Caputo. Nobody wanted to see a Pasquale
0: Caputo. And I was 49763. my police number.
1: Ladies and gentlemen, we're going to take a short pause, and we're going to continue with this. I don't know. I'm trying to corral this the best I can, but I'm sitting back and enjoying every moment of it, as you will. Dennis Bono, Breaking Bread with Bono. We're going to take a short pause. We're eating and drinking at the same time. I don't know where this is going to take us, but I've never had more fun. We'll be right back.
3: 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Breaking Bread with Bono continues following these brief messages.
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7: Just learned something this morning. You cannot talk to your children. They don't listen. You say, go to the store. They go, have at it. When I was a kid, my mother never spoke to me, and I understood her. I said, Mom, how you feeling? Hey, hey, hey. I said, what's the matter, Mom? Hey, hey, hey. Went home one afternoon, she had St. Anthony's statue upside down. I said, Mom, why is St. Anthony upside down? He don't answer my novena. He stays that way. Mama, what a wonderful word, ladies and gentlemen. A four-letter word, M-A-M-A. Backwards, it means the same thing, a mom. I'm 39 years old. I'm still the baby. I go to see my mother. She's always in a rocking chair. I got to jump on her lap. And she goes, na-na-na, na-na-na, na-na-na. Try to tell these things to the kids today. Our kids today go to school, $9 for lunch, $12 for lunch, $30 for lunch. If you don't give them the money, they call their lawyer. I went to school, I ate whatever my mother gave me. One time she gave me artichoke sandwiches. I sat in the schoolyard. They said, look at the kid, he's eating flowers. Look at the kid, he's eating flowers. My mother gave me peppers and egg sandwiches, spinach and egg sandwiches. She made sure the oil dripped out of the bag, then followed the oil to make sure I went to school. Mom, and to be a mother is to have heartache. My mother had her share of heartache. Two sisters, the oldest one they thought was going to be an opera singer because all Italians think their daughter can sing. My sister got trouble coughing. They heard her one night in the bathtub singing Madame Butterfly.

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1: So, I'm back. Dennis Bono, Breaking Bread with Bono, another segment, Celebrity Table 30, legendary bootlegger Italian bistro with the most iconic comedians in the history of this business. And I'm talking about Pat Cooper and Shecky, and of course, I mean, this guy just kills me, Pete Barbeauty. You were telling a story. We were leading into, well, you know, jokes that work, and you had mentioned, you know, you hid behind the music, but tell the story about what's acceptable today, what's

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1: Not anymore. He starts up the stairs. As she's coming down the stairs, and he says, "Where are you going?" She says, "I'm coming down to die." And he says to her, "Turn around, go back upstairs. I'm coming up to kill you." And they would not allow Billy Gray to tell that in Vegas. Then, for some reason, even George Carlin got canceled out for using a four-letter word on the
2: stage. Yeah, and look how much times it
3: that made him famous.
2: Yeah. Now, Pat, when you started working, and you were going over different parts of the country, did you find audiences were different wherever you went? Did your humor work wherever you went?
4: I bombed, and I told the audience I bombed, and I mean it. I was ashamed. I went to St. Louis. They put me to St. Louis, and I went on the stage, and I did what I did on Jackie Gleason, and they're looking at me like,
2: well, you went on Jackie Gleason. That's a major step in your career.
4: I don't want to talk about it until I close.
2: Okay, I
4: mentioned his name. I mentioned his name. I mentioned this guy's name and your name. Now you want me to save Jackie Gleason? What the hell is the matter with you? Well, where the hell was I?
2: No, you were talking about how our audience is different wherever you went. Did you?
4: I didn't know anything.
2: You just
4: but
2: did
4: doing
2: Pat.
4: James Cagney, yeah. And make it in Spanish and do Clark Gable, and they said this year a natural. But when I went on in St. Louis, the dance team they became the closing act. They asked me to leave, and I said I was going to because I don't belong here. But I made it like I was serious. And they thought I was making fun. I said, "No, I don't belong here." And they said, "Well, why did you come here?" I said, "I don't know." The manager said, "Go there." I said, "If I got paid, I'd go to hell. I don't know." And they thought,
2: "You have to be you."
4: And then I realized, and when I started doing weddings and stuff, I come up with stuff that I didn't even know if was good.
2: Yeah.
4: And then
2: classic bits, Italian weddings.
4: They told my father I had a character. He said, "Then why isn't he in jail?" You know, so you don't know, because your family's not going to deal with you there.
2: Yeah.
4: They want to say you could have got a day job. And I couldn't wait to get on the street and talk with the guys, you know. And I got lucky. I think I got lucky. I sit here, and I look at this gentleman on my right and said, "Shecky and Pete, you know, but I lied." I said, "Yeah, I used to do that, but I lied." And I found out when I lied, it was funny. And then I started to take jobs out of town.
2: Well, you exaggerated. You didn't lie. You exaggerated.
4: I don't know if I exaggerated, but I got to tell you, I went up to the Jewish mountains, and I found out that the Jewish people were so funny, they thought I was hilarious.
3: They loved you.
4: Yeah.
3: You're all leaving out one major thing.
2: What?
3: All of the things that he's talking about and I'm talking about, in came television.
2: Mm.
3: Now, just one appearance on television, one good appearance.
2: Made your
3: life. On television.
2: Made your life.
3: It gets you back another television appearance. So, consequently, the way we started in show business was entirely different to what we planned.
2: Yeah.
3: He wasn't going to be a movie star. I wasn't going to be a movie star. But because we did television, they put us in a movie.
2: It would be like a singer having a record.
5: It's
2: pretty much the same thing. That's right. So, but at what point, and I'm going to start with Pat, and then I'm going to go to you, and I'm going to go to you, Pete, and Checky. But at what point?
4: The point was they said, "We're going to get you at the Concorde." So that was a word I never heard of. I thought, "Oh, Concord, I don't belong there." It's like talking to Copacabana.
2: Yeah.
4: I never heard of that. I said, "Well, I don't belong there." I said, "Pat, you're going to do the last show." I said, I don't know what, you know. People in their bungalow colonies got me there.
2: Were you insecure about
4: it? Yes, and then all the Jewish places, the big places, hired me at the second show. And I learned to talk about whatever I wanted.

0: wanted to talk that I didn't belong there. I bombed it. I told Stone Cold how bad I was. Out
1: with the blue and white flag.
0: Yeah.
2: With the in the middle. Yeah. Yeah. Of course, that's a good winner. Yeah. But at that point, I mean, I noticed, and I'm just talking, it's a generalization, but I always felt that comedians were generally insecure. Do you agree with that or not? Maybe I'm...
1: I think it helps.
2: It helps.
1: Yeah, it helps. I don't know, unless you want to mention Jack Carter and help cover for all of us.
0: One of the best.
1: Huh?
0: One of the best fast comics in the world. He taught comics...
1: He had a mind like a...
0: Huh?
1: He had a mind like a...
0: There you go. Thank you.
2: Well, what coming from you guys...
0: idolized. I don't know. I don't.
1: Let me tell you about... He was intelligently... Forget about showbiz. He was extremely intelligent, Jack. He was like the head of class, every class.
2: So you, there were comics when you were, you know, developing your careers that you admired, that you aspired to...
3: Yeah, but you admired some things about him, Dennis, most of the time, but not all of them. Like, Jack was crazy.
2: Yeah.
3: You know, nobody wanted to be... I mean,
1: you know, Jack was a little crazy.
3: Yeah, and he...
2: You know, now, I don't want to interrupt.
3: Yeah.
2: But when you tell me, when Shecky tells me that Jack was crazy,
3: yeah,
2: I'm going, oh my God, this guy must have been...
3: Wait a minute, I'm going to
2: way outside.
3: I'm going to lay one on you now.
2: Okay.
3: Just thank your lucky stars that we won World War II. Shecky was stationed on a ship with Jonathan Winters.
2: Oh my God,
3: now,
2: really?
3: Can you imagine that? Yeah.
2: Oh, and we won?
3: Yeah.
2: And we won.
1: Jonathan Winters was a Marine first class. He was... And he and I did some shows aboard ship. He was a Marine. I was in the Navy. I had the greatest ship. I was in charge of an ice cream stand aboard an aircraft carrier. Everybody else was shooting at Japanese with their 20s and 40s, and I had a scoop. There's strawberry, you dirty. Now, you see, that's what I'm saying about the thing. That's me.
2: Yeah.
1: That's me talking about... I couldn't tell you about... And I had a friend, Bobby, that did...
2: It's not jokes. You're talking about yourselves. This is where you built your comedy. That was the foundation of your comedy. It's, whether it's from your family or whatever, basically, you know, I don't want to say anything, but you don't exactly come across as like you're not angry, Pat.
3: Yeah.
0: I don't think I was angry.
2: But that's your thing.
0: Someone said to me, I had a guy said to me, excuse me, my check, and I was in one of the places, and I was in the men's room, and this is the truth. The guy said, I'm going to break your face. I said, excuse me? He says, I'm going to break your face. I said, what? I'm going to give you a beating. And I got scared.
2: Yeah.
0: You know, and I said, I can't go fighting now. He goes, why? I said, because it's raining out. Oh, he goes, it's raining out. And he left me staying there, and he walked out. And someone said, Pat, that's funny. I said, what's funny about it? Can't fight. But you bluffed him. I said, I bluffed him? What's bluffing?
2: You didn't know was that funny.
0: No.
2: But when you relate a story now, it's funny.
0: But it's sad because I told the truth. So why would you want to hit me? I give up. You know.
2: You told the story, Shecky, about Mr. S when, you know, he saved your life. You used to tell that story.
3: One of the greatest jokes.
2: Greatest jokes of all time. Go ahead, tell it. I want our. You've told it before.
1: I remember.
2: Well, you were in the alley, right?
1: Frank Sinatra and I worked in Florida,
3: right,
1: at the Fontainebleau, and I was drinking. He was drinking. But anyway,
2: you were both drinking.
3: Yeah.
2: Wow. Who could have thought?
1: Five guys were beating me up.
2: Who would have thought?
1: And Frank saved my life.
2: Frank, two guys are beating you up, and Frank saved your... Five guys.
1: Two guys are not enough for me.
2: Oh, five guys.
1: They're beating me. And Frank says, save my life. He says, that's enough.
3: He said, okay.
2: He's had enough. Look at that. Yeah. I mean, look, you can't...
1: But could I tell you something?
2: I am enjoying this as much as you are, I know. I'm Dennis Bono, Breaking Bread with Bono. We're going to take a short pause. We'll be right back. Don't leave us.
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5: 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Here again from Celebrity Table 30 is Dennis and his guest.
2: Hi, I'm Dennis Bono. Welcome back to Breaking Bread with Bono. From Celebrity Table 30 in the entertainment capital of the world, Las Vegas, and I have to tell you, I'm sitting here, and of all the shows we've done over the 95 weeks, this is certainly the most enjoyable. We wanted to do this before the pandemic, and I'm glad I got these three iconic comedians together, because this is something that'll go down in history, and I'm privileged to be a part of it. Speaking of Pat Cooper, Shecky Green, Pete Barbeauty, the three of us together, the three of you together, and I'm jumping in. But I wanted to go back because, you know, Pat is a great, he's always angry, but that's your gift. You've always, that's part of what made you created the character you've created.
0: I can't believe that, because I said things out of my mouth I shouldn't have. And I said, there goes my career.
1: Haven't we all?
0: No, that's the truth. They says it's all over. You got people yelling at people, and I said...
2: Yeah, but you were spontaneous. You just said what you felt.
0: I said it, and I wound up Murph Griffin, Mike Douglas. They said, tell us the story. And I would sit down and I worked with Henry Fonda on what they show. I worked with some of the biggest guys. They said, that's hilarious. And I'm going, these people are nuts.
2: You didn't think it was that funny when you were telling the stories?
0: No, because I was raised that way, that nobody paid attention. Because I don't remember saying anything funny. If I said something funny, my father said,
2: "You seem every time you say this, you seem to, I always get the impression you always still assume you're not that funny, but
0: no,
2: you
0: are. Because I would tell the audience I'm gonna bomb, and I can't, and they laughed at first, but after a while, I said, my God, I said, I can't do this, I don't belong here.
2: Yeah.
0: And I called the star's mother to get me out of there, and she said that I was a hit. I says, yeah, they're gonna hit me, the audience, if I, and this is what I was doing, but I got away with it.
2: Yeah.
0: And when I got away with it, I said, I guess they feel sorry for me.
2: No,
0: and I was making money that I never saw.
2: They thought you were funny,
0: well,
2: and you were. Now, Shecky.
1: Shecky's going to tell you a story. I came into this town. I went to work at Las Frontier Hotel. I was with Dorothy Shay. Everybody remember Dorothy Shay?
2: Not me.
3: I do, yeah.
1: She was a hillbilly.
3: That's right.
1: Park Avenue hillbilly. I worked with Dorothy Shay, and then they held me over with Patty Andrews.
2: Oh, yeah.
1: Patty Andrews' sister went to commit suicide. She left there, so I became the headliner.
2: Okay.
1: Nobody ever... We sat 200 people in our room.
2: Yeah.
1: So nobody ever was a headliner, the opening act. She
2: it
1: left.
2: Took a suicide to do it?
1: She was mine. And anyway, Patty Andrews left there,
2: yeah, okay.
1: And they brought in Xavier Coogan and Abby Lane. And then I stayed over there. It was the first act to be held over. Now, I'd never wanted show business.
2: You didn't?
1: That job, I had gotten married in Reno to a half Indian, half Irish. But I married the Indian part. that is funny. Go ahead.
2: I want you to remember one thing. As long as I'm here, nobody that helped create the foundation for this town will ever be forgotten, because nobody understands it better than I do. And I will do it over the airwaves.
1: You're talking about this town?
2: I'm talking about this town. I will remind everybody constantly how important you are, Pat, how important you are.
1: I would like to leave this town.
2: Yeah, well, you know what? I don't think so. I think you're one of the legends, and you're one of the foundations. Sometimes we don't get recognized as early as we'd like to.
1: It's not even that. It's not my town anymore. It's Pete and I were talking. It's not. We didn't have that wonderful feeling. I mean,
2: the camaraderie amongst performers.
1: Everybody knew everybody.
3: When we're in this town, and Chuck and I lived here. So
2: yeah.
3: Pat was still living in New York, but he spent time here. But in those days, it was literally impossible to pay for anything.
1: You went to dinner. Remember that?
3: Somebody always picked up the tab.
2: Because they recognized your contribution.
3: You could go to the cashier's cage anytime, day or night, and say, let me have $1,000.
0: I got the plane rides here for nothing.
2: It was the junkets. It was, of course.
3: Yeah.
1: Wait a minute. Where did you get that $1,000?
3: Not anymore.
2: Now, wait a minute.
3: It used to be.
2: I remember you. I'm going to ask you a question. Yeah. It's going to lead us in. We're going to take a short pause. I'm going to lead you into something that I think our audiences are going to love, because it will explain how important the journey was to get to your fame. And whether you guys realize it, you are three of the most famous comedic icons that this town has ever seen. And whether you accept it or not, I promise when this show airs, everybody will be reminded. We're going to take a short pause. I'll be right back. Breaking Bread with Bono with Pat Cooper, Shecky Green, and Pete Barbeauty. We're coming right back.
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0: Uh-oh.
1: Well, about every couple years, I get so many requests to sort of get down and get serious with my musical career, and I've decided to do for you the one number that is almost singularly responsible for my meteoric climb to stardom. It's a beautiful ballad written by the late Walter Gross, a beautiful ballad called Tenderly, and I'd like to play it for you. My famous arrangement, I'd like to play it for you on my broom. Now, being the world's leading jazz broomist is not a position that one accepts lightly. Actually, there are very few positions one accepts lightly, but that's neither here nor there. So I would like to take out my instrument and play for you this beautiful arrangement of Tenderly. I realize upon seeing my instrument for the first time, there are skeptics who might be prone to say, or you might even choose to say, it's sitting up. Do that. No doubt pick up the beautiful and mellow tone, and I think you will enjoy this very much. Beautiful ballad called Tenderly, with the help of my accompanist Biff. Great name for a piano player, Biff. I like that, because you could hire a guy named Biff right away. You know, say, you want a job, Biff? That's, you know, like if it's John, who takes longer to hire a cat like that. So I like to do this number, and I do hope you appreciate it, because we're down to some serious art. Can I have an E, please, Biff? F? G? Wait a minute, I broke a G straw. That's all right. All right, we're going to try it anyway. Did you notice the tie? Rolled some wino in the back and copped this tie off. I don't take that seriously. I have no idea where the guy was when I rolled him. He was... So like do the beautiful ballad Tenderly, and I hope you get serious. Biff, could I have an arpeggio, a B-flat seventh arpeggio? Yeah, let's get serious now, guys.
2: Okay,

0: Hi, I'm Dennis
1: Bono. I put my epaulets up.
0: And welcome back to Breaking Bread with Bono from Celebrity Table 30. And I am just overwhelmed by the comedy and the stories of the three legendary comedians.
1: My epaulets.
0: Pat Cooper, Shecky Green, Pete Barbeauty, and they're telling stories that, and they're relating to one another as well. Now, I'm going to ask you a question that did you ever think you were going to become stars?
2: I'm not a star.
0: Okay, never mind. Did you ever think you were going
2: to? Because if I listened to you, I would be quitting. And I would go to bricklaying, and that would be the end of my career.
0: Okay, well, now that we've got that under the belt,
2: well, I came
0: how about you,
2: Shecky?
0: The question is, did you ever aspire, or did you think you would become star?
1: I don't know what the word star is. I have worked with many, many, many people that have been stars. And to me, because they were so good, well, I guess you would call them stars. But I would never call myself that.
0: Yeah, but did you, and Pete, I
3: well,
0: could
3: Shecky,
0: ask you
3: I got to say this about Shecky. Shecky doesn't come off on television, and I'll tell you why. It's not because
2: it don't work.
3: The
2: television
3: the medium,
2: don't work. Every
3: right.
2: time he went
3: the,
2: on, nobody.
1: Not enough time.
3: The medium.
0: Yeah, but
3: it's not
0: but,
3: that. The medium is not big enough
0: no,
3: to catch what he does.
0: Because he was bigger. That's right.
3: Right.
0: Now my point is, you recognize at this stages of your lives that you have become stars. You have become iconic figures. Now maybe you don't want me to say this on the air, Pat. How old are you?
2: Me?
0: Yeah.
2: 92.
1: How old are you?
3: 92. He's 92.
0: Shecky.
2: I'm catching up to you.
1: I'll be 96 in April. Pete? If I make it to April.
3: Yeah, you can say that again.
0: Pete.
3: I'm 87.
0: All right.
2: No. All right, I'm not the baby here.
3: Yeah, that's right, I am.
0: I'm the baby.
2: Yes, yeah. You are.
0: But the point is, you've all three of you have led this incredibly colorful careers.
2: But we
0: all
2: didn't coming, know that.
0: Well, no, you didn't know that. But the point is, at this stage, when you look back, do you recognize
2: No, I'm not
0: it?
2: Speaking for these two gentlemen. Yeah. I'm speaking for me. I didn't know what you're saying about me because I don't...
1: You didn't feel that.
2: Till now, I say, what the hell? Why am I doing here?
0: Yeah.
2: So I keep saying I'm in luck.
0: Yeah.
2: And a lot of the comics would say to me, you're a natural, and I didn't understand what they meant.
0: You didn't
2: meant.
0: Know what they meant.
3: Yeah.
0: How about you, Shecky?
1: But my career, whatever I had, or whatever I did, really didn't mean anything to me. I had to do it. If I had a job, I had to do it. So that was...
0: You were approaching it one job at a time.
1: Still like a hate. That's my language.
0: Yeah.
3: I have to say this about...
1: I know, I could go...
3: Particularly about you. People don't understand this when they say, well, I saw this comic, he was great, he was in concert, you know, and he did this, and he did that. And I said, let him come to Vegas.
0: See.
3: Let him open in a showroom. Let him do two nights a show, two nights a night, seven nights a week for a month, and never do the same show
0: same
3: twice.
0: Bit. Never did the same.
3: And then come back 2 or 3 months later and do it again every night, every show sold out.
0: Sinatra. Let's talk about Sinatra.
2: Why?
0: Nah, I'm going to deviate a bit because each one of you have a Sinatra story.
3: He was very magnanimous and took care of, you know, when
0: I know, you told a story.
3: Sammy died. Altavis, because of the California tax laws, was in serious trouble.
0: Yeah.
3: And Frank just made a phone call. And same thing with Billy Eckstein.
0: Yeah.
3: Just made the call. And
0: yeah. And I know you had stories about when you worked with Frank with the lighting, and he was laughing at you because the lighting wasn't right and you were dying up there on stage.
3: Yeah, it was St. Cecilia is the patron saint of entertainers, and she's an ex-chick singer. And she's miserable, man. And if your life is going well, it's because she's busy screwing up somebody else's life, and she'll get back to you. Yeah, this was, Sinatra called me and said, they're making me Man of the Year in New York. I don't want to sing, so I'm going to bring you in. You do the show. It's at the Waldorf Astoria. It's a sellout crowd. Okay, what could be more prestigious? So I land in New York, and I go to Fugazi Limousine, which, you know, is mobbed up. And I say, look, I'm expecting a limo. And the guy doesn't even look up. He says, if it's not out there, you don't have no limo. And I forgot. I wasn't in New York for about a year, and I forgot. I lost my New York chops. You know? So finally, I got the limo, and I got to the Waldorf, and it was a big line, and somebody came up and got me to my room, and then I went down the next day, and the band stage was set up in this big ballroom. And so I got there early, and I was playing the piano, and this guy came in and he says, "Hey, get off that stage." And I said, "I beg your pardon?" He says, "You're not Manny. Manny's the piano player." I said, "No, I'm the guy you're playing for today." I said, "I don't care. You're not Manny. Get off the stage." So then the band showed up. It was a Lester Lennon Society
0: Lester Lennon Society Orchestra.
3: It was rickety-dickety. They didn't have any idea what my music was. It was like being in a foreign country, you know.
1: Lester Lennon?
0: Yeah. Lester Lennon.
3: You remember?
0: I remember, he
3: had all the society bands in New York.
0: So, the bottom line is the old man laughed at you.
3: Well, he laughed because everything went wrong. The light, they moved the stage back, it was the balcony, the lights.
0: And the old man was in the audience laughing at you.
3: Yeah, and Tony Bennett, everybody was on the dais. They're all laughing, man.
1: Yes. Let me tell you.
0: I want you to tell your son, and I'm going to ask Pat, too.
1: I want you to listen to this.
0: Okay. You know, I've been listening most of the time.
1: But I haven't been talking to you. You were listening. I was talking to him. You were listening.
0: I'm still listening. I'm eavesdropping. Yes.
1: Frank Sinatra was a very peculiar man. Mm-hmm. Frank Sinatra, either you could love him, one time I did, and then hate him another time.
0: Yeah.
1: I could be with him, and we had some wonderful times when I got drunk. Anyway.
0: There are some stories about when you had too much to drink.
1: Boston cream pie.
0: Oh.
1: You know what that is?
0: Yeah, sure, of course. The pie fight. Yeah.
1: There was a Jewish restaurant in Miami Beach on 8th and Washington. So he wanted a Boston cream pie. So I went to Morris. I said, Moish. He loves Boston cream pie. He said, "I want to tell you something, Chuck. You want to hear it? I'll make him a Boston cream pie. He'll think he was in Boston.
0: He'll never forget.
1: He'll never forget. When he sees this, he goes nuts. There are five guys around. He said, "I don't want anybody to come near this," he says. He was like, "We're going to kill." Anyway, he says, "I'm going to put this in the refrigerator. I don't want anybody to touch these things." All day long, I ate Boston cream pie.
0: Now, Pat,
1: but that's,
0: Pat, you worked. Like, you worked. You have your stories with Frank.
2: I worked with him at the Sands. Uh-huh. With the band, the greatest band out there.
0: Count Basie.
3: Oh, with the Basie
0: Count
3: band.
0: Basie with the Basie.
2: And I walked out, and I started to say things, and I knew I was in the wrong place. I knew I was in the wrong place. Now, that's got to go back to 1960-something. And they said, "Ladies and gentlemen, I have no disrespect, but I don't think I belong here." The drummer there was laughing, and I'm looking, and I said, "I don't know if I belong here." I was starting to talk to them, and I finished, and I walked off, and Jilly says, "Pat, the old man don't want you to talk to the audience." I said, "My father here?" I didn't know he meant Frank Sinatra. I said, "Well, I don't belong here." He said, "Well, we'll see if we can, do that." And I didn't know what to say. Then he says, "The old man wants to see you after he sang the thing." And I went in there, and he said, "Listen, son."
1: I can't hear.
2: Sinatra said, "Listen to me." He says, don't talk to the audience. And I got so scared, he said, "I don't tell you what songs to sing. Why are you telling me what to do?" And there was a little guy called Louie, went like this to me. So I went out, and I getting ready for the second show, and I said, "I'm not going to tell him, I'm going to get fired." Okay, and I called his mother.
0: Dolly.
2: Yeah.
0: Dolly loved you.
2: She says, "You're killing them."
0: Dolly loved you. I knew that.
2: But I know, and I said, "What?" And I did 57 shows with him.
0: Yeah.
2: Never said a word after that.
0: No, because he recognized he was wrong. Yeah. Ladies and gentlemen, this has been one of the most remarkable interviews I've ever had the privilege of doing on Breaking Bread with Bono with three of the most iconic. Don't ask me about iconic. I say legendary.
3: That's
0: all right? We're talking about Pat Cooper. We're talking about Peep Our Beauty and the legendary, of course, Shecky Green.
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1: The worst since Superstorm Sandy. I'm Carmen Roberts, Fox News. A powerful nor'easter is hitting the East Coast this weekend, affecting about 40 million people with strong wind, rain, and coastal flooding. The storm's hitting New Jersey especially hard. Fox Weather's Bob Van Dillen has more from the town of Manasquan.
2: That storm off the coast of South Jersey, Delmarva Peninsula, continues to deepen, meaning strengthening. Foam getting ripped up and thrown across the inlet going from due north to due south. And these winds are screaming. Strongest winds we've seen the entire storm so far, at least on this part. Now, we saw the fifth highest high tide ever recorded in Manasquan last night. It got to about 7.5+ feet. It was a major flood. Today, they're going for about a 7.3 high tide. There is a voluntary evacuation, essentially from the beach all the way back to one of the creeks. So not a lot of people hanging out after tonight.
1: And that storm is causing major travel delays and other problems.
3: I've been talking to travelers this morning at LaGuardia International Airport in New York City, and many are just feeling uncertain about the day ahead. The misery map, there are more than 700 flight delays and nearly 400 cancellations across the U.S. And while these air travel impacts may seem small right now in New York, Governor Kathy Hochul says keep a close eye on your flight itinerary because this situation may get worse.
1: Fox's CB Cotton reporting. President Trump's cheering his three-day state visit with Chinese President Xi in D.C., but it ended without any major agreements.
4: They were able to extend a tariff truce for several months. He was able to show himself as an equal to the superpower on the world stage, being met on the tarmac, not according to protocol, having a state dinner in his honor, and also no surprises about Taiwan.
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18: Well, welcome to Winning with Winans, Las Vegas news and coolest financial show. I am your host, Ken Winans, and for those of you who still don't know me yet, yes, I'm the cowboy guy with the finance, or the cowboy hat guy with the finance knowledge. But let me, by the way, I've been asked quite a bit about this. My cowboy, yeah. I actually grew up in Big Bear Lake. I am really somebody who grew up in a little mountain town, you know, hunting, fishing, camping, horse riding. I did all those things. I still do a lot of those things. But anyway, more important to you is that I have been a financial commentator for the last 25 years. I write for Forbes. I've done radio. I'm still on ABC Radio every week in Los Angeles. More important to that is that I'm in the trenches every day working with investments, dealing with economic news, and I started my company over 30 years ago, and knock on wood, I literally started with 7 clients in a rented bedroom and built it to the company it is now, which is one of the premier independent financial boutique firms anywhere in the U.S., so I'm very proud of that. So anyway, with all that being said, why are we doing a podcast? Well, the idea kind of came from this. I find there's a lot of podcasts or news shows out there that do dot to dot to dot about the day, but they don't ever connect all the dots. So I'm a news junkie. I follow 9 different periodicals every week. I see the articles that are important. I want to just give it to you in summary form that's important to most people who are business owners or, you know, investors in general, things that you should be aware of. So anyway, let's get going. So, I just came back from Washington, D.C. I'm going to talk about it a little bit later in the show, but it was interesting to be back there because it is the election cycle.

0: You're hearing a lot of different stuff, but let me tell you where you need to separate what I'm going to call horseshit from facts. There was a lot of people poking holes at the tax package last year, the big, beautiful bill. Look, no tax package is perfect, but I did have to remind several people who made this thing sound like it was the biggest disaster this country had ever done. First off, for those of you who get tips as part of your earnings, you're not taxed on that. That's a big part of Nevada. You're somebody on Social Security. You're not getting taxed on that either. Overtime pay. You're not getting taxed on that. Look, it's fine if you don't like President Trump or his administration, but you know, at least admit there are a lot of people who are not rich who are doing very well on having lower taxes because of that. You know what? You're getting all this partisan stuff. The other thing I heard quite a bit about, and it was very interesting because this is more on the state level, that there are some questions being raised on previous administrations, especially by our former treasurers, often by multiple treasurers, on things that were done, certainly like the Brightline train, the decision there. There's a lot of talk about how money is being allocated. Certainly some of our scholarship programs are in serious trouble. Our next guest will talk quite a bit about that. But my point in bringing this is not to bash anybody, but we are trying to learn from past mistakes. I think that is really unique about Nevada in general. Quite frankly, I mean, not to beat up on California, but here we were, at the, Nevada, D.C. fly-in, and we were talking about California is probably going to pass those wealth taxes, which means we're going to have a lot more people coming to Nevada to relocate here, whether it's personal or their businesses. So we need to get ready that we're going to have a lot more of that happening. And how do we make it manageable? A lot of talk amongst the elected officials about our infrastructure. We need more office space. If I want my plan about bringing financial service companies here, I heard directly from our economic development people that we don't have enough what we call Class A office space in the Valley. So we're trying to constructively deal with that. Okay, other big national issues coming out. AI security. Oh my gosh, all over the place about, if you didn't know better, you think it was like the Terminator movies and these robots are going to suddenly take over the world. Folks, I use AI. It happens all, we're all using it. Let's face it. This show, a lot of the programming we do is done AI generated. There's serious talk about what we need to do. As somebody who rides a motorcycle, I like knowing that I have a kill switch on my bike. If I ever crash it, anything ever happens, I have a way to turn the motor off. There's a lot of talk about being able to put kill switches on certain AI engines. There was a lot of talk about how much government regulation do we really want with this. The different states are having talks about all these things. So AI was a big one. Crypto, got to bring crypto back. There is probably going to be, after the election, meaningful crypto regulation at the federal level. Basically, a lot. And what we're talking about here is imagine a bank being able for you banking with, Bank America, or you have an account at a firm like Charles Schwab, an investment firm, you're going to be able to have, instead of a money market account, you could have a crypto account to have your money parked in. I know it sounds crazy. It's here to stay, but there are these things that are going to be happening. Really, depending on how the makeup of the next Congress is going to be and the Senate, these are basically bipartisan issues that are being talked about. The other thing that was being discussed in large detail was about what you're hearing, private equity and private credit. Now, what this is, and let's put it in very simple terms. Companies, before they go public, they were private. I mean, somebody pointed out, Amazon had stayed private for, 12 years before it went public. Same with SpaceX. SpaceX became a thriving multi-billion dollar corporation before it ever went public. So the question was coming up, should we allow people with retirement plans, 401k plans, pensions, all this kind of stuff, should they be allowed to have a chunk of their money allocated into this area? Pros and cons. I have mixed feelings about it personally. If you're a knowledgeable investor and you really know what's going on with it, that's fine. But you need to understand these areas are very illiquid. The fees on a lot of this can be very, very high. And there was a little hiccup earlier this year with private credit on how it was being rated by certain rating agencies. So, these are things that were coming up left and right. There was a lot of talk about the economy. Look, depending who you listen to, one side of the aisle thinks it's the most disastrous economy in world history. The other side says, hey, we're producing more jobs, better things. A lot of talk about inflation, the Federal Reserve raising interest rates. Look, we're not in our life, we're never going to have interest rates at zero ever again. It's wishful thinking if you think we're going to go back down. Yes, there are inflation pressures. There's a lot of talk about gasoline, a lot of talk about natural gas and diesel. I had to set it straight. As somebody who's a financial historian, they're trying to make this a partisan issue about that it has something to do with the Iran war. The lack of diesel we have here and the fact we don't have the refining capacity with it, I know for a fact it had to do with previous administrations who are trying to switch us into alternative fuels. Somehow people thought it was a really great idea to think we were going to have electric trains and electric freight trucks, electric tanks. Folks, everything in this country runs on diesel. Trucks on the highway, trains, ships, our military, they all run on diesel. Okay, a lot of the buses, old buses still run on diesel. The point is, that's the real boomerang that's causing the inflation problem right now. They're working on it, but again, you can't, when you've been telling refineries for a long time, don't produce those fuels, now they're trying to ramp it up, and then you throw on top of it a Mideast war, it's a mess. Last but not least, the war. Wars are hard to end. You know, I'm a vet. We have one of the members of our staff on this show. He served in Iraq. You know, wars take time to end. This is probably going to go to the end of the year. A lot of people have already accepted that. It's just the way things are going. But the simple fact of the matter is the stock market is moving up nicely. People have generally had a pretty good year. It's been volatile. I'm the first to admit that. Even on bonds, what bonds are we talking about? You know, one is investment managers, corporate bond portfolios. Our bond portfolios have actually held very well this year, even in spite of the rising interest rates. So again, you have to separate the political rhetoric from fact. And I think, again, look, many of you are struggling right now. I know that, hey, grocery costs, I trade commodities. I see what's going on in the commodity space right now. Commodities are going back up. It's nature of the beast we're dealing with. But all in all, I think we have it pretty good in Nevada compared to a lot of other parts of the world, and for that matter, the country. So anyway, look, we're going to take a quick break to hear from our sponsors. We're going to have a fantastic guest. We'll talk more about the state of Nevada and certainly what's going on in the election cycle when we come back. Anyway, this is Ken Winans, Winning with Winans. We'll be right back.
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0: And welcome back to Winning with Winans, Las Vegas' newest and coolest financial show. I'm your host, Ken Winans. And you know, it is midterm election season, as we've had with our lieutenant governor and other various candidates running for state and federal office. We love to have people who, by the way, people who are friends of mine, because Drew Johnson and I are now friends. Hey, Drew,
10: Ken,
0: how's it going? By the way, he's running for treasurer, so he controls the money.
10: That's
0: so
10: right.
0: Let's talk about the camp. How's everything going, buddy?
10: It's going great. I've really enjoyed going around the state. You know, this obviously is a statewide office, and spending time and getting to know people in different parts of the state and sharing my vision and hearing their issues has been really rewarding. So it's been a blessing to run.
0: So now you've been all over the state.
10: I've been in every county three times. And
0: three times?
10: Yeah.
0: So you've seen parts of Nevada that...
10: Yeah, of course, we've got, you know, Esmeralda County's got 600 people in it, and I've been there, I think, four times.
0: So. And you did this in summer.
10: Most of it in summer. So it's been, that's one of the great things is, you know, you get up north and you go to, you know, Incline and places like that. It's a lot cooler. And, you know, Winnemucca and Ely and Elko and places like that are a little cooler than down here in Clark. So it's nice to travel around.
0: And no UFO sightings. You didn't see anything in the sky?
10: No, I always keep my eyes open.
0: Yeah, yeah. Well, because we're known to have all these things That's around right. here, so what the heck, you know? And
10: speaking of that, one of the really cool things that Nevada has is great dark sky areas.
0: So, oh, it's beautiful.
10: Yeah, yeah, so, you know, Tonopah's known for that, mm-hmm. Baker, that area around Great Basin. There's some really great star sighting, you know, sky viewing. So I enjoy that. And you look up and you see all these things whizzing by, but I'm pretty sure that they're just satellites and not UFOs, but who knows?
0: You know what it also is? The space station.
10: Yeah, yeah.
0: I mean, people, this has got to be, nope, it just, there's a gauge for it.
10: For your phone.
0: I have it on my phone. Yeah. I'm a big space nut. Yeah. But Drew, as you go around the state, I mean, what's the mood of the state right now? Is it optimistic, cautious? Where do you put it?
10: You know, I think there are two things going on. One is people don't want Nevada to become California. We have so many people who move from California. Don't California my Nevada. You know, we always say that we want Californians to leave their politics at home and when they cross the border. And so that's really important. And I think a lot of people understand that and wanted to come to Nevada because it's more of a, you know, sort of a small L libertarian, free market, limited government place where you mm-hmm. can chase your American dream.
0: Totally.
10: And so that's one aspect. The other aspect are the pocketbook issues. You know, people are starting to feel pain in different ways with prices and with, you know, the size and scope of government, the cost of living. And mm-hmm. so that's one of my main issues is as treasurer, there are things that you can do to make people's lives easier that aren't being done right now in the current treasurer's office. And that's what I'm really focused on.
0: Well, it's funny because I just came back from the Vegas Chamber of Commerce's DC fly-in. And I know you were busy campaigning because I would love to have you by as, you know, compadres as we're going through this. But I was telling several people, I said, you know, we're not really connecting the dots. And a lot of this inflation that we have in Nevada, we've imported it from California because unfortunately we get our fuel from guess who? California. So we need to somehow change that whole flow of things and try to get it from other places.
10: That's exactly right. So the way that the gas prices work for Nevada is we're in a region where basically all the refineries that we rely on are in California, and we have to have literally an act of Congress to change the region that we're in. There's some opportunities for us to get our gas from Utah, from Colorado, from New Mexico, but we've got to have an act of Congress to do it. So I know Governor Lombardo has been really helpful in sort of fighting that and making sure that California or encouraging California to reopen some of their refineries. But when you've got your source of gas closing their refineries. And we've got all these environmental regulations that increase the cost of gas anyway. And so we're really beholden to this, you know, increasingly socialist state that increases the cost on everything we do.
0: Well, and I would add too, just again, the logistics, they won't fit.

0: fix their roads. I mean, transportation costs are higher. You and I can California bash this whole show. Right. I'll bring up, you talked about the worry about Californication. I think the concern is, I'll add just another part to it. They look at what happened to Arizona. Now, Arizona at best is schizophrenic. I mean, it doesn't know what it is.
1: Right.
0: I mean, it is the state of Barry Goldwater. It's got a lot of ranching, but then you got these academic towns and they are really, way off, off in la la land to some degree. So I think that's as much a concern too. But as we look at the election landscape, now you've had, and by the way, I always tell people that they'd like to thank me for being a vet. I want to thank you for your public service. It's hard. Running for office is hard.
1: Yeah, when you turn on the TV or open up your computer and you realize or you see what an asshole you are, and you didn't,
0: And what did you do to deserve this?
1: Exactly. the biggest blessing in my life is my wife, because she helps me through it. She deals with it. She puts up with it. She's wonderful, and she's sort of fought this fight too. She actually, I know you've had Stavros Anthony on here before. Mm-hmm. Sarah, my wife, ran his office of small business advocacy.
0: That's right.
1: So she helps small businesses, sort of what Institute for Justice does in a way, find red tape, regulatory burdens, licensing issues that are keeping businesses from surviving and thriving here in Nevada, and tried to get rid of some of those, whether it's occupational licensing issues or wait times to get a county approval. And the Democrats actually defunded her office and cost her job. But
0: wow.
1: So, but she's been wonderful to me. She actually came up with Stavros's idea to do the task force to protect women's sports. So because of her, Stavros's leadership, a couple other really brave women, men can no longer compete in girls' high school sports in Nevada. So really proud of her for her advocacy and her accomplishments.
0: You know, when Stavros was on, I asked him, did you ever imagine your wildest dreams we would be having this discussion? He goes, no. He said, it's so like part of the post-COVID world. We're having these interesting discussions about things. Drew, as you look though, I mean, you've been here long enough. You've gone through enough of these election cycles. My personal opinion, I don't think the polls mean anything right now. To me, it's voter turnout. Mm-hmm. Would you agree with that?
1: Absolutely.
0: I mean, I don't care if you say you don't like somebody or like somebody. If you don't vote, what does it matter?
1: Yeah, I mean, we've got polls showing us up. You know, we're encouraged by that. But the fact of the matter is, if the people who say they're going to vote for you do not turn out, then it doesn't matter. Mm-hmm. We know nationally, there's frustration for all parties, which is understandable. But it all comes down to turnout. So if Governor Lombardo can, if I can, if, these congressional candidates, David Flippo in the North and the three we've got down here can help turn out the vote, that's what's really crucial. Because if there are more Republicans than Democrats in Nevada right now, but it won't matter if they don't turn out and vote.
0: Exactly. And it's also looking at the population centers. Yep. So as you sit here right now, you feel that it's going to be an interesting election. You know, it's not that far away. I mean, it's coming up very fast. The other thing that I sensed, at least in D.C., there's less North Nevada, Southern Nevada. There seems to be an awakening that we're Nevada, and that everybody's issues matter. And I think we've talked about it. I'm very involved with the Nevada Mining Association. And as I pointed out to some folks up there, obviously we have the rare earth finds and all that's happening way north. But at the same time, we have mining down here, and people go, I said, yeah, go drive around. There's a lot of mining going on in Southern Nevada. So it's almost like they didn't know that.
1: Yeah, one thing that's really exciting is the mining that's about to take place in Southern Clark County, Sandy Valley, Good Springs area. And of course, we all know that there's a lot of mining in Nye County, in the southern part of Nye County. And so I think the more that we look to diversify our economy, and Governor Lombardo has been really good and really focused on that issue. But we know that gaming is different today, and there are reasons why people still want to come to Las Vegas, but it's more about the sports and the dining and the entertainment and the experiences. It's less about putting $20 on the Tampa Bay Buccaneers or whatever, because everybody can do that from the phone now. And so that's caused us to look at different ways that we can diversify the state, diversify the economy. And we began with mining, and now we're kind of back to mining, because that really is a real key driver for our economy right now.
0: Well, and the other thing too, I mean, I know I was just part of a group, and you know, when you tell people, do you realize that, I mean, just on rough estimates, we're dealing with as could be as high as $1 trillion of reserves of rare earths, gold, silver, you know, turquoise. I mean, you name it. I mean, that's a mind-boggling amount of money for a state that is still 85% owned by the federal government. Absolutely. Which is interesting because we're going to talk about that. Hey, we're going to take a quick break, Drew, to hear from our sponsors, and we got a lot to talk about. So everybody, this is Ken Winans, Winning with Winans, with Drew Johnson, our Republican candidate for treasurer for the great state of Nevada. We will be right back.
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6: Fox News, I'm Carmen Roberts. A major nor'easter is getting stronger as it threatens more than 40 million people along the East Coast from North Carolina to New England, slamming the area with intense winds, severe beach erosion, and coastal flooding. Fox Weather's Brian Norcross.
7: The water came in at high tide this morning and then has not been able to go out. So that's why in New Jersey you see the flooding from the bay side of the Barrier Islands, not from the ocean side. The water can't get out of the bay. It can't go out the inlets.
6: Drone attacks flare again between Russia and Ukraine after President Trump met with Ukrainian President Zelensky this week in New York City.
8: We talked about a lot of different subjects, and many of those subjects have very strong agreement. But you know what I want him to do? Make a deal. I want him to settle with Putin, and I want Putin to settle with him.
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10: And welcome back to Winning with Winans, Las Vegas news and coolest financial show. And look, I know you all say, why do I always wear a cowboy hat? I wore a cowboy hat in Washington, D.C. Why? We are a Western state. We were born and bred one. This man sitting next to me, he's a Tennessean, but he also adopted Nevada as your home.
11: That's right.
10: Drew, let's just go where we left off. Let's talk about economic diversification, because I know you and I both are very strong about this. You know, I don't think either of us imagined when we were in school or at any other point. We always heard about the Western migration. I don't think we ever thought of migration, leaving New York, leaving Illinois, leaving California. I mean, did you ever think Dallas, Texas would be the home of Goldman Sachs?
11: Exactly. And what an opportunity it creates for Nevada.
10: We've seen,
11: you know, in my home state of Tennessee, as you mentioned, I'm from there. We've seen so many headquarters relocate from Chicago, from Southern California to Nashville. And it's just a different place than, you know, when I grew up there, you know, 30, 40 years ago.
10: It is amazing. Same with me. I mean, I've actually, people ask me, well, you're from California. I say, you know, I'm an Eastern Californian. I'm from the Sierra Nevada mountains. Right. I am not from the beach areas. Yeah. And you know, it makes a difference.
11: Absolutely.
10: It's a big state, long, and it does matter where it's from. But Drew, you and I really... You know, obviously you have my endorsement as treasurer. You and I have some big plans together. You know, everybody, I know you've all heard me talk about it. Call me a zealot on this. We have got a chance to turn Nevada and Vegas particularly into a major financial hub.

0: And I'm looking at the chops to go after these firms. What I'm hearing in California, and obviously I'm involved with all the major industry associations, whether they're wealth management shops, I even think venture capital shops, investment management shops, mutual fund companies. I mean, we could go through the list, which is not, by the way, not fintech. Okay. No, these are the other parts of financial services. There's thousands of them in California, and not to mention the big guys like PIMCO and Franklin Templeton, which, you know, maybe down the road that's worth going after. But you and I agree that if we can get those kind of firms that are high paid, educated jobs, don't need water, don't need land, don't need anything else, they just want to be left alone to make money, that would transform our state.
1: Absolutely. And why wouldn't they be here? I mean, we don't have a state income tax. We're much less burdensome with our regulations. And so I look forward to working with you to get these financial service industry companies to Nevada. And I remember reading, before we even met, I read your Forbes piece. And I thought it was brilliant. I thought, this guy gets it. We can do this. We can do it. I know you've talked about having, sports companies come here.
0: Yeah. And that's a whole nother group.
1: I think that's really valuable too. Anybody who is that mobile and can move and isn't somehow tied to being in California for some geographic reason, why the hell wouldn't you come to Nevada? It's such a more welcoming place.
0: Drew, I just literally told a bunch of people, I said, look, we have one of two choices. We can watch them fly overhead as they fly to Texas or Florida, or have them stop here and just say, look, give us a day. We won't go anywhere near the strip. We're going to show you Henderson, Summerlin, Centennial Hills, Lake Las Vegas, and you're going to go, oh, wow, this is Vegas? Yeah, but I think, too, that even people in the tourism area, I don't know why, but they somehow think that this diversification is somehow going to cannibalize them. And I've tried to tell them, hold it. You know how many conventions are going to come to town? Mm-hmm. Do you know how many of the big clients of these firms are going to go who do like to still gamble?
1: Right.
0: And like sports
1: betting.
0: Like
1: to be wine and dined. Yeah.
0: Yeah. I mean, why would you want these folks to go off? I mean, where did Atlantic City come from with New York? It was feeding New York. And by the way, most of the stock traders I know like to gamble. So, Drew, I think you get it. And that's the part I love about it. And I think that it's safe to say that as I was back there, I believe it's one of those win-wins politically. Mm-hmm. I mean, you're talking about people who are going to bring those monies. They're going to help our schools. They're going to help beef up our coffers. Our people coming out of UNLV and UNR won't have to look for a job anywhere else. They can stay here in the state. So, I mean, am I wrong to look at it that way? I mean, do you see the Democrats supporting this?
1: Yeah, I could see it happening because, first of all, it addresses one of the issues that I care a lot about, and you kind of hit on it there, is the brain drain that we have. Our best and brightest, when they graduate, there aren't a lot of places for them to go if they wanted to get into financial services, if they want to get into certain kinds of healthcare, mm-hmm. they want to get into, academia. And this is an opportunity for us to be a completely different state in 20, 30, 40 years where we're not all casino workers and valets, and thank God for those jobs.
0: Absolutely.
1: But we also need more. And so offering, our best and brightest the opportunity to have those sorts of jobs here in a few years is really crucial. And one of the reasons why I'm running for treasurer is because my opponent has driven the Millennium Scholarship into the ground. She is over it. Her day job is the bureaucrat who runs the Millennium Scholarship. That's a $10,000 scholarship to keep kids in state to go to UNLV, UNR, our two-year schools, and mm-hmm. it will be bankrupt after next year. And so saving that, correcting the flaws, the problems that she's created, and making sure that our kids can still stay here. And then once they're educated, have the sort of jobs that you're talking about, I think is something that I'm really passionate about and look forward to working together with you on that.
0: Well, Drew, I'll just say this. I mean, I'm on the Business Advisory School board, as an advisor. And I'm hearing all the time that we have, young people who many of them first time in their family to go to college. Mm-hmm. They're tough. I mean, these are kids that work gardening jobs in the summertime or the 4 a.m. shift at a casino.
1: Right.
0: Or they came out of the military. And, they want to stay here. They love Nevada. They love Las Vegas. They don't want to have to go anywhere. Right. But I'm hearing for the first time, especially with what we do with that licensing program, to have them get their securities licenses, that they see that there's a new sheriff in town. Yeah. We're going to make that change.
1: Absolutely.
0: Now, let's talk about this a bit. the treasurer's job, and we've talked about this before, but I find that people are utterly confused with what the role of the treasurer and the controller, and why are these elected positions, not appointed positions. Is it just indicative to Nevada, or is this pretty much common amongst the states?
1: Some states have elected controllers and comptrollers and inspector generals and treasurers. Some states, all these things are appointed. Some states have all the jobs into one person. Some have four or five different people doing these jobs. But in Nevada, the treasurer is basically the chief investment officer, the banker, and the controller is the CPA. He's writing the check. So I'm bringing in the money, investing it, making sure it's taken care of there. And then when the controller, who we've got a great controller right now running for re-election, Andy Matthews, he actually has a similar background to me in the sort of free market think tank world, doing budget and finance policy. And we've known each other since we were in our mid-20s.
0: So
1: we've known
0: each other. So the synergy there.
1: Exactly. So one of the reasons I'm running is because he said, Drew, I need a good teammate here in the sort of the financial world of Nevada government. So hopefully we can make that happen. But so we don't have an inspector general here in Nevada, which is really interesting. Another state that doesn't have an inspector general is Minnesota. And so you hear about the Lehring centers and the Medicaid fraud. And some of the reason that happens is because there's nobody there as a watchdog. And as you know, my background is 25 years exposing wasteful spending, exposing corruption, saving taxpayers $60 billion by working with members of Congress and state lawmakers to eliminate waste, fraud, and abuse. And so I want to take that background and basically serve as an inspector general until we can have one in Nevada. So Andy's tried to get an inspector general passed and installed here in Nevada. The Democrats will not pass an inspector general. And that raises a lot of red flags, because what are they hiding? You know, if you're uncomfortable with having, you know, transparency and accountability, it means that there's something there to be found.
0: Yeah.
1: And one of my real goals is to see what we can find and save taxpayers money.
0: Well, we're going to, and by the way, we're going to have a bonus section right after we're done here. But hey, for the people who are listening to this on the radio, they want to get a hold of you. Where should they go?
1: Yeah, go to our website. It's Drew for Nevada, all spelled out, drewfornevada.com. On there, you'll see I've got a plan to eliminate the gas tax with just using existing money. Mm-hmm. Really proud about that. We've got to reform unclaimed property. Right now, it takes 91 days on average just to know if you're going to get your money back. Legally, you have to know within 90 days. So the treasurer's office is breaking the law every day, all the time.
0: Is that state or federal law?
1: State law.
0: Okay.
1: And so one of the real frustrations is how long people have to wait to get their own money back. I'm going to automate that. We've got the capabilities. Other states do it. If I've got money due to you, I want to get that back to you automatically. You don't have to fill out forms. You don't have to wait 3 months.
0: Well, let me just say this, and before we go off here, or before the bonus, and please stay in for the bonus section, because this is where Drew and I pretend, think of us at a bar having a drink, okay, and we're having a talk. But listen, I'm going to just lay it out there. There are some serious questions about how that treasurer's office has been ran for the last two administrations, and it might even go back further. And I think that we all know Zach. there was certainly he did not win the attorney general race on the Democratic side. But as I went back to DC, I did not have anybody crying the tragedy of him no longer treasurer. But, and that's my own personal opinion, but I didn't hear anybody say anything positive on either side.
1: Yeah, there are a lot of reforms that need to be made. And obviously with the background I have, you know, making sure that government is streamlined, working for taxpayers. You know, I grew up in a trailer in rural Appalachia near Dolly Parton. My mom worked two jobs. I lived in a car to start a business. I know what it's like to work your ass off to make a living. And that's what caused me to be a taxpayer watchdog. And I want to be treasurer so I can protect taxpayers' hard-earned money.
0: Oh, that's great. No, Drew, we're going to be right back for the bonus section. Okay, everybody. And please stay on for it, because this is where we're going to have some really fun things to talk about. But we give our endorsement for Drew Johnson as treasurer. I would love to work with this man. We want to bring those jobs here. We want that here. And I've been sent marching orders, right, Drew? Go to California, Ken. Take those jobs. I'm going to do it. All right, Drew Johnson. We'll be right back, everybody, with a bonus section of Winning with Winans.
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7: 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Isaiah 41:10 reminds us, don't be afraid, for I am with you. 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
9: 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I am your host, Ken Winans. So real quick, funny, let's go back to basic definitions because people always get lost on this one. A politician is an elected position. I know, look, I'm taking it way down, but let's talk about it. It's an elected position. These are people who are elected to do a job. You know, in our state legislature, we have assembly people, assembly members, and then we have senators, for now the senators. Those are elected positions. What do we mean by a bureaucrat? A bureaucrat is somebody who works for a government agency. So, hey, that's fun. The administrator of NASA is a bureaucrat. That is somebody who's not elected a position, they're an appointed position. And then of course, these people, a lot of them they went to work in government because that's what they wanted to do professionally. There are some people who maybe they temporarily work in government who are business people, but it's very important to understand the two. And if there's something you don't like, you need to look at, well, who's responsible for that? Because a lot of times the politicians can't do anything about it. Remember that the bureaucrats, that's a career choice. They will outlast any elected official. So you always have to remember that as you start thinking about the election. But hey, let me talk a bit about this trip. You know, it's interesting. Obviously, very emotional on both sides. I have friends that are independents, Republicans, Democrats, that, you know, very good, close friends. And what I did find back in DC that was so nice is that there was a sense of Nevada is growing. We have our challenges. I mean, we know about water and land, those kind of issues. Everybody's aware of that. And what I'm very, very proud to see as a Nevadan, and certainly somebody who lives in Las Vegas, is that they're all coming together. Our elected officials, they coordinate. So the people who are elected at the federal level, meaning that they work in Washington, D.C., they all coordinate. And I was so glad to hear this. It was made very clear, Nevada first. Their job is to work for Nevada. not the Democratic Party, not the Republican Party. They work for the state. So we have that. Now, look, everybody, it's an election year. We're going to hear the talking points. You know, there are obviously differences of opinion. There's also what I would say, it's important to understand the way people prioritize things. So for someone like me, who's a business person, I put having a very healthy economic system in place. It allows us to hire people. Certainly taxes are a very big deal here, and we talk about that. Regulations. Where somebody who might be in the education area will say, well, those are important too, Ken, but also we have to fix our schools. We have to do other things. So here's my point. We don't disagree on the issues, but we do disagree on the priority of those issues. Doesn't mean right or wrong, but again, it's important for you as you're listening to people. The other thing that I heard a lot of in DC was, and I mentioned just how prominent that is, we are a swing state. There are seven states in this country that really do determine national elections. Now, we do not have a presidential election this term, but people are already talking about what's going to happen in 2028. So again, Nevada matters, folks. Whether you talk to somebody who's a New York politician, a Texas politician, Nevada really does matter. And it makes it realize that we have the ability to ask for things. Okay, other issues that I've heard back there that was very interesting. There was a lot of talk about the migration here. You know, the fact that we're having so many people still coming to Nevada from places like Oregon, California, state of Washington. And it is that we are competing against other states to try to draw companies here. So there was a lot of talk about how Nevada could better be competitive when we're going up against Arizona, which I don't think it's hard to beat because we have more water than they do. I know they don't like to talk about it, but it's true. But I mean, there was a lot of talk about that. I was very, very happy to hear that. Other big issues that, and I think was very important, the business thing. Obviously, you know, it's kind of funny. It depends on who you ask on this thing about where we are with tourism and gaming in the state. You know, I don't know about you all, but when I go to the Strip, I see a pretty packed place. Maybe the traditional gaming tables are not what they were, but sports betting is really taken over. That's the other big thing. We are the sports capital of the United States, I dare say the world. And it's pretty funny because I kept bringing up to everybody, the only thing we don't have here is horse racing, which probably down the road we might actually get. But there is this sense that, and I'm obviously trying to push more for financial services to move to Nevada, to bring your headquarters here, bring those operations here, you know, those nice high-paid jobs that we all want here. But there was also an understanding that, you know, yes, maybe there is a bit of a drop because of tariffs or our soured relationships with Canada or Mexico. But at the same time, people are saying we're still much further ahead than we would have been 5 years ago. So again, I think as we're looking at the election and people are talking about the state of the economy, I think the eyes are in the beauty, or the beauty's in the eyes of the beholder. I read that we're doing much better than a lot of other places. And which brings up the point that the problems that we have, they're growth problems. They're not a place such as California that's losing population or losing taxpayers, and they're trying to readjust budgets. Ours is, hey, we've got to make adjustments to things. So I would also, the other quick thing about DC, that, by the way, if any of you have never been there or you haven't been there in a while, let me just give you this, not meant to be partisan. The city is clean. It's safe. I walked around, noticed there was no graffiti. The homeless issues that were there before were gone, at least where I was. The new ballroom at the White House, you couldn't miss it. There were big construction cranes everywhere. You couldn't even see the White House. But if you want to go back there sometime, you can always contact your congressman or congresswoman in Nevada and ask to come and see them when you come back to visit, or maybe get you a tour to the Capitol. So there's only a tour to the White House. That's not going to happen for a long time. Okay, back on business. We had always thought of ourselves as Northern Nevada, Southern Nevada, and it was the Las Vegas Chamber of Commerce fly-in. But I will tell you this, it was very, very clear it is now Nevada. I'm very involved with the Mining Association, the Nevada Mining Association. They were there. They're based in Reno. A lot of the companies, UNR was at this event along with you, with UNLV. A lot of talk about our universities. The Nevada State College was there. So the point is, it is about literally Nevada. And people were willing to work together on those things. Oh, by the way, mining, folks were killing it in mining. I mean, it's amazing how, that we're getting more and more land released for mineral rights, especially the rare earths. Everybody's in agreement on that. There was a lot of talk about, you know, solar in Nevada. I know we can all have some agreements and disagreements on that, but we're doing a very good job on using alternatives. There will not be any windmills in Nevada. I heard that pretty loud and clear from both sides of the aisle. We don't need them. We don't want them. But solar, we're going to put ourselves into that. What I'll tell you, the bad news, it's sad, but it's the Brightline train. This thing, I know we talked about it with our last guest about this. The thing is already way over budget. Unfortunately, there's a lot of finger pointing looking at previous administrations, especially former treasurers. It's hard to gauge what to do with the train, but unfortunately, I do think we, as citizens of this state, we'll have to make a decision. We want to bail this thing out, how important it really is to us, versus do we want that money going to better our roads and all that kind of stuff. I just think also, you have to be very careful that other states that we might be doing business with don't always have our state's best interest at heart. So we need to be a little more watchful and mindful of that. There were just a lot, folks. I mean, I walked out of there better informed. I would just say that, you know, the midterms do count. Your voice is heard. Almost every race we have here, whether it's at the state level or the federal level, it's very tight. We are really a purple state. And I think everybody who's elected there knows that if they don't do a good job or they don't keep their promises, they will not get reelected. People that are just really not happy about those kind of things. So listen, I'm going to wrap it up here with just a couple of quick notes. For those of you who love our podcast, and by the way, thank you. We see our numbers are climbing all the time. If you have a person you think would be a good guest for our show, I'd love to interview them. Okay. We like to talk about Nevada, Las Vegas, things that are happening regionally. By all means, have them contact us. We'd love to get other business people, other civic leaders, educators. We'd love to have them come on the show. If you missed this episode or any previous episodes, please go to our website, winningwithjuanes.com. You can find any of our past episodes there. Obviously, this show plays on FM radio in Las Vegas every Saturday at 2. Again, you can catch it there as well. I'm always busy writing Forbes articles. I have a new one coming out pretty soon. By the way, this is going to be a fun one. I want us to try to get the San Francisco Mint moved to Nevada. Wouldn't that be cool to have a mint here? That'd be a lot of fun. So I'm going to write about that. I think there's a reason why it should move. But also, any of my past Forbes articles, go to Forbes.com, enter my last name, Ken Winans. You can find those. My books. My books are really, a great holiday present for anybody who wants to become educated on financial history. It's called Investment Atlas 3. Also, my other books are there too. You can find those on Amazon.com. And I just want to say, when you're done listening to this episode, please tune in for my infomercial about Winans Investments. Learn how we do things differently. We are the only top-ranked Morningstar manager based in Las Vegas. And the last time I checked the rankings, we outperformed our neighbors to the north by a pretty big mile. 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So anyway, folks, good luck this next week. This is Ken Winans signing off. 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
6: It's still rough. I'm Paul Stevens, Fox News. Tens of thousands of travelers delayed and many facing flight cancellations. Nor'easter continues to pound the Northeast with heavy wind and rain. Fox's CB Cotton, at New York's LaGuardia Airport.
7: New York State, New Jersey, and Connecticut are all expected to get more rain as the day goes on. And New York Governor Kathy Hochul says with tonight's full moon, it could create an even worse situation with coastal flooding and powerful rough surf.
8: We expect waves as tall as 20 feet in some areas. Winds will be just as powerful as the waves. Wind gusts exceeding 50, even 60 miles an hour have already been recorded on Long Island.
7: But the most significant impacts are expected in New England. Boston and coastal Massachusetts are facing pounding rain, street flooding, and wind gusts that could reach up to 60 miles an hour later today.
6: And over 100,000 power outages have now been reported across the area. President Trump met with China's leader Xi Jinping earlier this week.
9: President Trump says that Chinese President Xi Jinping agrees that Iran should never have a nuclear weapon. That was during this week's three-day U.S.-China summit here in D.C. But the two did not spend much time talking about things like Taiwan or even AI, according to the president. That is because he says on Taiwan, Xi knows the U.S. position and that that's not changing. Now, for AI, both the U.S. and China have agreed to set up a communication channel for AI-related incidents, except they won't be calling it artificial intelligence, but superintelligence.
10: It's a much more accurate name, because when you say the other, it means it's fake. Artificial means it's fake, and it's not fake.
9: Now, SI or AI will be the main focus, at least it is set to be, when President Trump and President Xi meet again in November.
6: And that's Fox's Alexandria Hoff at the White House. 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
18: This is Pastor Henry P. Davis III with a word of encouragement. Whatever you're facing today, remember this. Nothing surprises God. Before you arrived at today's challenge, God was already there making a way. Isaiah 41:10 reminds us, "Don't be afraid, for I am with you." So don't let fear write your story. Walk by faith, trust God's promises, and remember, the God who brought you this far isn't about to leave you now. Have a blessed day.
19: Tyler Reddick here from 2311 Racing. Another

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0: When Plasencia started making their own cigars, everything got better for all of us. Plasencia, they were making cigars for all these other people, but they've got the farms. They were growing the tobacco. They were doing a beautiful job, and they said, we can do this ourselves. And they did, and that's what brings us to today. It's Eat, Drink, Smoke. I'm Tony Katz, and that right there is America's favorite amateur drinker, Fingers Malloy, and this is the Plasencia. I always get it wrong. Alma de Cielo. C-I-E-L-O. I think it's Cielo.
1: Cielo?
0: Cielo.
1: Cielo? Say me?
0: We're going to call it Cielo and hope we got it right. This is the 6th and 8th by 54 Toro, which means it's 6 and 1/8 inches long.
1: Gee.
0: Always makes Fingers Malloy laugh. And the ring gauge is a 54, the diameter of the cigar or how thick it is around.
1: Gee.
0: Again, with the laughter, this is actually referred to as the Plasencia Alma del Cielo Boreal, B-O-R-E-A-L, 6 1/8 by 54. Now, you'll note mine has a little bit of a different wrapper than others that you get out there, because mine was part of a 3-pack that was sold for America's 250. It was a red, white, and blue pack, 3 different cigars. But the cigar itself, exactly the same. So don't get thrown off by the fact that the band here is a little different. This was a 2-bander, actually a 3. It's got the top with their logo. It's got the middle with the name of the cigar, and then it has a band for the foot, which I've already pulled off. Fingers, you have cut yours. This is an absolutely beautiful Nicaraguan Puro, Nicaraguan Habano, and the wrapper, Nicaragua binder, and the filler. There's a nice bit of oil coming from this paler brown right here. You can definitely see a little bit of the veining. You can definitely see the leaf in here. You've already started smoking. I'm just about to cut mine. Where are you at?
1: Now, nice bit of heft on this stick, I could say right away. The hand feel is very nice. For me, I'm about, 4 or 5 minutes into this cigar. Yeah. Nice bit of spice, and I've got some a nice bit of wood as well. Other than that, I'm not getting any kind of sweetness, but I just lit this. Full disclosure, this is the first time I believe I've ever had this cigar. Have you smoked many of these?
0: No, I haven't. Never once. Maybe more than once. Yeah, it's lovely. Okay, I'm doing a cold draw.
1: Oh. Yeah, you could hear it. That means it's real.
0: Mm.
1: What's wrong?
0: Oh, gosh, that's I almost want to say that's licorice.
1: Oh,
0: on the call, that's really something else.
1: You know, I remember you saying a few weeks ago that we wanted to maybe start doing that before we lit the cigar, and I don't think we followed through.
0: Well, that's cherry.
1: Really?
0: That's exactly what. So a cold draw is you've cut the cigar, right? You cut at the cap end, you light at the foot end. But before you light it, inhale, bring it in. There are flavors that are going to come in. Oh, it's cherry.
1: That's interesting. And?
0: Like a cherry. Oh, wow. Like a cherry cola.
1: No kidding.
0: That's crazy. I don't know. Maybe I've had some edibles today. I haven't, but I did think about it.
1: Are you drinking cherry cola right now?
0: I am not, and I did not meet this in a bar down in Old Soho.
1: Oh, nice.
0: See what I did there? That's called being a classic. Let me light this up, Fingers, right here. You're right about the heft. It is good heft, and it is pouring off some good smoke.
1: So in the past, you drawing off of your memory, and I'm always amazed, you know, people ask me about the dynamic of the show. I always consider myself just a fan of cigars. You have much more of a passion to the point where you remember things. I just move on to the next. There are certain things that stick with me that we review, but for the most part, it's okay, hand me another one. I'll tell you if I like it or not, where you have a really good memory for this sort of thing. In the past, when you've smoked this, you know, when you're in the first third of the cigar, and now that you have lit it, you are catching up. Do you usually get more than just, or do you get a wood and a spice? Do you get something more than that?
0: No. I think you hit it right. In the light, it definitely presents more cedar. It presents more a brighter wood. And the spice sometimes I take as leather. So what you might take as pepper, I sometimes take as leather. Wood and cedar spice, leather and leather spice, it's really about a depth of like how much the flavor is, like how rich the flavor is, not whether or not it's just bouncing all over the place. But I totally get how you get pepper out of this. Like, you're not out of your mind at all. I think you're dead on with where you're at.
1: Yeah, for me, I go back and forth between like a white pepper, but also it's white pepper curious for me. There's some sort of spice there that hits you that I really can't describe. I just know it's there. We'll call it for this discussion scary spice.
0: Nice. I like that. This is the Alma del Cielo, C-I-E-L-O. We could be pronouncing it wrong. We apologize for that. 6 1/8 by 54. You want to get your notebooks out. What did you eat today? What did you drink today? The weather. Man, it has cooled down in central Indiana. We went from 19,000 degrees and 42 billion percent humidity to 12 minus on the Kelvin scale. It got cold.
1: I almost said to you today, if it weren't for a chance of rain, it's criminal that we aren't doing this outside, because I don't know about you, but between football and the weather change to what it is now, this fall-like weather, to me, this is the best time of year.
0: Yeah, this is it. It's good. Please, the best time of year is when you can wear a sweatshirt and shorts. That's perfect weather. That is the weather of champions, ladies and gentlemen. Just so we're
1: clear. If you're like me, a former Michigander, that's anything above 35 degrees.
0: So you get your notebooks out. What did you eat today? What did you drink today? You don't pay attention to Fingers fake bravado. And then you take the cigar and you break it into thirds in your head. First third, second third, final third. The first third by the foot where you're lighting. The final third by the cap where you're smoking from. And then you write down your notes. Like, what are the flavors you're getting out of each third? It doesn't matter how detailed it is. It can be base, it can be really esoteric, whatever. Write it down. When you try the cigar a month from now, 6 months from now, you go back and you check your notes. You get your through line. Okay, I really was getting this kind of flavor. This tobacco means this to me. And you can start understanding the kind of cigars that you're interested in. First, I will tell you that the cold draw has absolutely screwed with me. That cherry thing, and anybody who's done the cold draw, fact check me. What did you get out of this? It's really something else, because the spice that you are referring to that absolutely exists is getting muted by still this kind of cherry thing that exists. And this cigar is a medium. Beginning to end, it is a medium. And when this is not too old on the marketplace, it really did, I think, set some hearts afire. I think this cigar is maybe a little over a year old now, a year plus in the marketplace.
1: I'm fascinated over the fact that cold draw has lingered on your palate as long as it has.
0: Really has. Really.
1: That's wild.
0: Really has. We will do the cigar again in a couple days, because you and I are going to be at a private event in a couple days, and I will bring one and do one. You'll be like, son of a gun. Now, the question is this in your humidor? I'm going to give you a little bit of a tease here and say yes.
1: But you've had one of these before?
0: It is going to be in your humidor. I want to be clear. It's not going to be in your humidor cheap. The place where Placencia falls down is in this pricing. And we are going to discuss whether or not that's a problem, or whether or not they have to care, or whether or not you should care. We will get into the price of the cigar. Keep it here. This is Eat Drink Smart.
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0: So it's very obvious that Fingers Malloy wants to do this show alone from now on.
1: What?
0: Because what you just handed me, oh, you suck so bad. It's Eat, Drink, Smoke. For the last time, I'm Tony Katz, and that's America's favorite amateur drinker, Fingers Malloy. For those of you who pay attention to the show and part of Eat, Drink, Smoke Nation, Fingers Malloy often enjoys a meal at a vending machine or, when he's feeling fancy, a gas station.
1: That's good eating.
0: And when he's in those gas stations, he often sees things right by the cash register. And he's like, that's a gas station find.
1: Gas station finds, yeah! Theme by Philip Glass.
0: There it is. There it is. And he brings me things sometimes. Now, I admit, once every now and again, it's actually quite good. Mostly, it's battery acid. It's just disgusting. It's awful. It's terrible. And there is Fingers, and I mean this with sincerity, and I have met Fingers Malloy Sr. There is a place in hell for you.
1: How dare you?
0: Place in, and by the way, fourth ring, which is better than the third ring, but not quite as good as the fifth ring.
1: And also, we're going to be featuring fourth ring on Gas Station Finds next week.
0: This he has brought us. He found this at a gas station. He's like, oh, TK would love this. Tony Katz needs to drink all this.
1: That's not what I thought.
0: This is Screwball PB&J whiskey. God, you suck.
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0: Would you please?
1: So Gas Station Finds is for entertainment purposes only. I never claim when I find something at a gas station that it's going to be a quality product. A lot of times I'll grab something and I say to myself, self, take this up to the shopkeep and say, shopkeep, I want two of these because this will make above average radio. And I've never been one peanut butter for some reason, Tony. Tony.
0: Oh, God, above average radio. Oh, that's always been the dream.
1: Right? I've never been a fan of this peanut butter trend, whether it's in stouts or porters, and then this.
0: Yeah, I'm with you.
1: The whole Screwball whiskey.
0: But you like it in a cookie.
1: Of course.
0: You like it in a cake.
1: And a sandwich.
0: A sandwich. Have you ever had peanut butter on a burger?
1: No.
0: It's so good. It is a peanut butter on a grilled burger or on grilled chicken.
1: Stop. Really?
0: So when years ago when we had the restaurant, the family had the restaurant. Absolutely, PB&J chicken. It really wasn't the J, just peanut butter chicken. Amazing.
1: I'll take your word for that. So if you put it on a burger.
0: Yeah.
1: Anything else? Just the peanut butter?
0: No. Stick with the rest of the stuff. Quite literally, stick with the lettuce, tomato, and onion. And I know you're not a tomato guy. So, oh my gosh, I'm telling you, you won't believe it. It works. Oh, it works terrific. It works terrific.
1: How does it work with jelly and whiskey?
0: I'm assuming that by drinking this, immediately I get to call you a racist. That's how bad I think this is going to be.
1: So, ladies and gentlemen, this says there are two servings per can. And if you're watching us on YouTube, of course, you can find
0: Eat, Drink, Smoke. Two servings?
1: Yes. You can find Eat, Drink, Smoke on your local YouTube.
0: This is 100 milliliters.
1: Mm-hmm.
0: So that means a serving is at least 42 milliliters.
1: There it is.
0: It is 70 proof, 35% alcohol by volume. And what else does it say? It says contains peanuts.
1: I'm allergic.
0: What are you going to do?
1: Oh.
0: What are you going to do?
1: So I saw this.
0: They sell this in a six-pack for $19.99?
1: These were $4 a piece. But think of it this way. It's two servings. So it's $2 per serving.
0: Do I have to go first?
1: I think you should.
0: This whole show sucks. 8 years ago, I was like, hey, I've got an idea for a show. What a stupid idea. If I knew it would come to this. Okay, so it's a pop top.
1: Mm-hmm. Oh, there it is.
0: There it is right there. Oh, yeah. I literally got my hand and already
1: it
0: burns.
1: It smells great.
0: Already. Hold on. Doesn't actually smell like much.
1: Smells like a Yankee candle. That lost in a battle with the Confederacy.
0: Bravo.
1: Thank you.
0: Bravo.
1: Wow.
0: Gift worthy and historically accurate.
1: Okay, first of all, I will say this.
0: Well, not historically. Well, it depends on the battle.
1: It does have, it's supposed to be strawberry.
0: Yeah, okay. Strawberry jelly. There is a strawberry hint there.
1: No alcohol smell, no whiskey smell. It smells like strawberry.
0: I'm going in. I have no time to.
1: Okay. He's going in, ladies and gentlemen. He couldn't be more excited. The Screwball PB&J Whiskey.
0: Could have done a true crime podcast. Could have called myself Joe Rogan, but no.
1: He's going in. Oh, he's happy. Oh, he wants mine. Okay.
0: Oh, the true. Ha. Ha. It's not bad. Okay. It's intense.
1: Yeah.
0: It is intense.
1: What's intense? The alcohol or the peanut butter strawberry flavor?
0: It's I don't know how to describe it. That strawberry is like Bubblicious strawberry. It's just crazy overwhelming.
1: They do that.
0: The alcohol is just too much. I couldn't finish that. But that in a milkshake, that in your vanilla shake is spectacular.
1: Okay.
0: Go in. Do it.
1: 70 proof?
0: It's concentrated. Go ahead. He's taking a sip, ladies and gentlemen. He's moving it around the palate. Oh, come on.
1: It's strawberry quick.
0: No, it's not.
1: There's no... Okay.
0: At the end,
1: on the finish, you get a little peanut butter. That's all strawberry.
0: Well, it's all... Oh, wait. There's barely any peanut butter. It's all strawberry.
1: You get the peanut butter on the finish, and I don't know what you're talking about that. The alcohol being harsh. I don't.
0: You can finish mine, too. Oh, he did it. My God.
1: Yeah. I can see this. If you're on a boat in the summer and you just needed a little something to get you through the horrible day you just had, but you only have 30 seconds.
0: What was so horrible about the day that you were on a boat? Were you just returning on the minnow?
1: Let's just say maybe you were with your significant other, reference. And okay, she told you everything you did wrong on the way to the boat.
0: You're with your significant other and she's doing what?
1: Told you everything you did wrong on the way to the boat. Oh. And you're like, oh, man, I need a belt. What do you got?
0: Oh, I got the Screwball PB&J whiskey.
1: I'll take three.
0: You know what? I think you got to find yourself a new a first mate there.
1: I'm not saying me and my significant other, Agnes.
0: Oh, no. I'm talking about the fictional boat mate.
1: Yeah, absolutely. Yeah. Yeah. If you have to have a drink immediately when you got on the boat with your significant other, you need a bigger boat.
0: Not a new mate?
1: That's it.
0: That's not good. Sorry, Screwball. See, drink, smoke.
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9: Nor'easter is affecting about 40 million people along the East Coast, especially for New York and New Jersey.
10: So far, air travel impact is minimal, but we do expect delays and cancellations to mount as the day goes on and the storm picks up.
9: And that's New York Governor Kathy Hochul. The storm has claimed at least one life after a tree fell on a 56-year-old man in Brooklyn today. President Trump rejects a proposal to reopen the Strait of Hormuz from Iran.
11: The Wall Street Journal says Iran broached the idea of a seven-day pause in fighting in exchange for lifting the U.S. blockade in the Strait of Hormuz. But President Trump reportedly does not want to lift the embargo as the U.S. tries to squeeze Iran's economy.
9: Fox's Madeline Rivera. 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

0: Eat, drink, smoke. It is your cigar, bourbon, foodie extravaganza. I'm Tony Katz, and that right there is America's favorite amateur drinker, Fingers Malloy.
1: And it's like we're burping up cough syrup.
0: I
1: apologize.
0: No. Again, to repeat myself from the previous segment of this radio program.
1: I'm so happy.
0: I never claim I'm bringing in great stuff. I'm trying to do slightly above average radio.
1: And you're doing a heck of a job of it. We were just trying the screwball PB&J shots. Oh, and as Fingers has noted, you want to talk about messing with a palate? Luckily, I've had this cigar before because Fingers is like, I'm done. I'm out. We've got Diet Coke. We have coffee coming to get our palates back on track. It is amazing. What this has done.
0: This cigar right now, post Screwball PB&J whiskey, the flavor profile, it's like licking an 84 Buick Skylark.
1: So it's got a story to it.
0: It does.
1: So this Screwball has absolutely screwed up the palate. And it is the remnants, the remains, the lingering, the finish, as the kids would say about bourbon, is cough syrup. That's what's left on the tongue, and it is still there while we are smoking the Alma de Cielo. C-I-E-L-O is how it is spelled. C-I-E-L-O. This is the Boreal, which is the 6 1/8 by 54. Now, Plasencia has done an absolutely spectacular job with this cigar. There is a lovely, easy richness that goes on with this smoke. There is, as Fingers noted earlier, that black pepper. There is a nice cedar wood happening in here. This does mellow a little bit. The wood becomes a little more rich. And this is such a, you would almost think that this was a Connecticut. It almost has that kind of feel to it. There's a part of me that wishes it had just a touch more creaminess going on. It is such a pleasant, easy smoke. In the world of Plasencia, it exists by itself, right? I am a guy who smokes the Del Campo daily. You look in my humidor, there's 40 in there. Okay, well, now there's about 29. But there were 40 in there. That has become a daily cigar for me. It is, to me, absolutely terrific. This is just... is a step in a very unique direction, I think, for them. Absolutely, positively wonderful.
0: Yes.
1: That's all I can say.
0: No, I agree with you. I had more of a white pepper than a black pepper. And
1: you really felt like it was bouncing? So that's how we describe the difference. Black pepper is more subtle, more lays on the tongue. White pepper has more bounce, has more feel to it. Red pepper's actual heat. So that's the way we break up black pepper, white pepper, red pepper.
0: And the white pepper really lingered on the palate along with that cedar. And the cigar hasn't changed for me as I'm still, borderline getting into the second third of the cigar. But circling back really quick, I had an epiphany about the peanut butter, peanut butter and jelly.
1: Strawberry jelly. Screwball whiskey that came as a shot, two servings per little container that Fingers Malloy got at a gas station for gas station fines.
0: Somewhere along the way in high school, and I don't condone this, ladies and gentlemen, but back when I was in high school,
1: back in the day,
0: 15 years ago,
1: young Fingers Malloy on the prowl,
0: you every once in a while would come across some alcohol that people would pass you, and you would take a sip. Even though it was against the law, and I don't condone breaking the law, ladies and gentlemen. Strawberry Hill, Boone's Farm.
1: Boone's Farm!
0: That lingering on the palate, and I haven't had Boone's Farm in a lot of years. That's what I was like, oh my God, Strawberry Hill.
1: Maybe.
0: You've had Strawberry Hill.
1: I lived a life before I met you.
0: Now, I know there's someone right now listening to Eat, Drink, Smoke, sipping on some Strawberry Hill that would say, no, absolutely not. That's not it. So keep in mind, it's been a tick since I've had it. but that
1: yeah, I like the connection piece there. I like the cigar more. If the choice is between the Alma de Celo or the Screwball PB&J, I'm having this cigar. The question, Fingers Malloy, is this cigar here, which I cannot say enough good things about. I really can't. Is this in your humidor for $28 a stick?
0: Ah,
1: that's a little bit on sale. Really, you got to think of this as a $29.50.
0: This, for me, would be a splurge stick.
1: So the fundamental problem with this cigar is the price.
0: Yeah.
1: The cigar is an unquestionable yes. The price keeps it out of the hands of the vast majority.
0: Yeah.
1: And that's an issue. And it's one of the few times where I could say to somebody, by the way, when I talk about doing the Alma del Campo, that cigar is $22 a stick. And I buy by the box and get discounts that way. I would say to Placencia without an ounce of hesitation, you're charging too much for the cigar. You could show me all the data you want and people are buying it. Well, then you don't have to listen to me. Tell me to shut up and kiss my butt and do whatever. You can't expect people at that price point. Now, you would think that I'm just calling out or just complaining about Placencia. I am not. I am not. There are plenty of cigars that Placencia does where I am like, absolutely, this is 1,000% something that's happening in your or in your life. Let me give you an example here. The Triunfal. Or the Triunfal, Triunfal. This was the cigar that was originally made, I believe, for the World Cup in 2022. And then they brought it back. That cigar, where I have seen it in shops, is $60. That is a must smoke.
0: Okay.
1: Must. Unquestionable. Terrific. But it comes out, it's a rare thing. You have one. You want this to be part of my lineup. My point to you is that this isn't just Placencia. Sure. What's happening with cigar prices? We get it. We understand tariffs. We understand packaging. We understand shipping costs, diesel costs. We can break down this diesel issue every which way, how Ukraine plays a part. What happens if we start banning exports? Watch gas prices rise. I've walked through the math. I don't care. The cigar prices are getting out of control, and everybody I know, and some of the people are some of the people you know, and you know these are people who will spend on anything and they show it. All of them are saying, I can't do this. I can't. $30? $22? $40? Can't do this. This isn't working. And the cigar industry has got a... I would love to know what Josh Oberski of the Premium Cigar Association says about this. I believe the cigar world has to come to a bit of a reckoning on what's happening here. These prices are getting away from them. We understood things would increase. We all get it. Things are up. The cigar world is up. It's quite unbelievable. The prices are getting away from them, and they have to start fixing it. No. I'm not wrong about that thing.
0: No, you're not. You want to go to News of the Week really quick?
1: I'll do a News of the Week really quick, and then we'll talk more about this. Go ahead.
0: Okay. The New York Post has a story. A record number of U.S. college students say violence is okay to stop controversial speakers.
1: Oh, do you want to talk about a poll that this connects with?
0: Go ahead.
1: I don't want to get political. 32% of Democrats are so bothered by President Trump, they think assassination is okay. What are we doing?
0: I don't know. 34% of students nationally believe violence is acceptable to stop a campus speech, up from 20% in 2022. So just in 4 years.
1: First of all, they need some screwball PB&J.
0: Right.
1: Secondly, this is horrifying. This is horrifying news.
0: I'm sure social media will make it better.
1: Oh, it's doing a great job already. It's Eat, Drink, Smoke. 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
1: Fingers and I have discussed getting a flat top, getting a Blackstone, getting something like that for the outdoors, not just like the addition to the grill, which I have. I have that piece that I could put on the grill and I could do like peppers and onions on, stuff like that. It's Eat, Drink, Smoke. I'm Tony Katz. That's Fingers Malloy right there.
0: So do you use that?
1: No, not yet. I just haven't had the opportunity yet. It hasn't come up. I've used my grill. I have a Weber propane grill. It's magical. It has been excellent to me. And of course, I've used the smoker. And now that the weather is gone, now that the humidity is gone, I'll be back. I'll be baking briskets galore and a bunch of other things. But we've had this debate back and forth, this conversation. I shouldn't say debate. It hasn't been, you know, aggressive or anything, about whether or not a flat top is the thing to get. And it's been an argument of what are you going to really make on it? What does it really take to clean it? And what I have keep hearing about is the splatter issue. Because if you've got a deck or it's concrete, or depending on where it is, stuff ends up going everywhere and you create a lot of stain. Now I have a mat or something else that I got to put it on. And so how many things am I getting in order to use this device that I don't know how often I would use the device.
0: It's that bad? Like you're at a Benihana or something?
1: I don't know if it's like a Benihana. I mean, no one's making the onion volcano, but it's still Benihana, by the way. But it's something I hear about and something I do consider. I haven't gotten one yet. I've got the place for it ready to go. Like I'm not building the outdoor kitchen. Like I love those things for sure, but you got to have the right backyard for that. I don't believe I've got that. The space that I have for these things, I don't have it. I would like to have the grill or the smoker in an area that has some more bench space, preparation space. You know, when you don't have that, and you're taking the brisket off and you got to wrap it. You want to actually bring that in the house. You're putting it somewhere. You got to set up a table. That's all fine. Please don't get me wrong. But I'd love to have something with a little bit of permanence.
0: You're right.
1: That I could have out there.
0: You're right about that when it comes to wrapping a brisket to take it off the smoker and then have to take it in the house and wrap it and then take it back out of the house. I don't know about you. One of the complaints that Agnes Malloy has.
1: Oh, how is Agnes?
0: Oh, she's wonderful.
1: Agnes, of course, is Mrs. Malloy. And then there are the kids, Agnes Jr. and then Agnes the Third.
0: Yes. One big happy family. One of the complaints that Agnes has is when I'm seasoning my brisket. I don't know about you. It's sometimes hard to contain the rub as you're right. Putting it on. And the next thing you know, there's rub three rooms over. I would prefer to do that outside, but I don't have the space outside.
1: Like kids bringing about. In sand from a beach.
0: Exactly. It's like all of a sudden you're walking through a guest bedroom and you're like, do I have salt, pepper, and garlic on my foot right now?
1: Right.
0: That's one of Agnes's main complaints about the brisket. So, yeah, I agree with you. It'd be nice to have some sort of a big outdoor kitchen area to be able to do that.
1: I would love that. I don't even know if I need the sink because do I actually want to run hot water out there as well? Or is it something you could feed off of the hose line and just have cold water, just to have some running water? It's the addition of this flat top. I don't know if I'm kidding myself. People use them and I'm not saying no. Right. So this is not an attack on the utilization of it. But rather it's I don't know if I need that extra thing. I often think I'd be happier with the pizza maker.
0: Yes.
1: With the pizza oven than I would with the flat.
0: And let me tell you,
1: we have never had this conversation. You too?
0: Oh, I have a pizza maker. For my grill.
1: Her name is Agnes.
0: Yes, exactly.
1: Wait, you have a pizza? What do you mean?
0: I have a pizza oven insert for my grill.
1: Oh, not just a stone.
0: No, it's the whole thing where it's got where you slide the pizza in and it's got a little roof on it and it's got the temperature gauge. My problem with it is where I think you're going with the flat top is in theory, it sounds wonderful. Like, oh yeah, I'm gonna have a grilling pizza, and then you use it once and then you don't use it again. With the flat top, I think about all the things that I would like to make, like fried rice and all the breakfast stuff. Oh, you know, when I have a company over, I'll have a huge breakfast spread, and then I'm going to use it three times a year for smash burgers. And that's it.
1: So I find myself stuck in doing it. And there was this story about five disadvantages from tastingtable.com of flat top grills.
0: Mm-hmm.
1: And that number one is the flat cooking service garner gunk quickly. Can I just say that the gunk is where the flavor is? The gunk is everything.

0: Well,
1: the gunk is the seasoning. Without the gunk, what do you have?
0: So you're saying you don't clean your grill at all? You just leave the gunk
1: on
0: there?
1: I'm saying I clean it.
0: With food?
1: Acceptably. But sometimes I don't mind leaving a little something.
0: A little something something?
1: Yeah.
0: I can understand what you're saying. That is one of the things, though, that I wonder how over time it will be, you'll be able to maintain it, you know, not only to get most of the gunk off, but I see so many of these videos on your local YouTube of people talking about how there's rust and how to get the rust off.
1: Oh, really?
0: Yeah. It's like, oh, man. Yeah, worry about rust, too. This seems like a lot of work.
1: Well, see, now we're market your flat top grills here. Flat top grills inhibit basting. Now, everybody stop. What?
0: Why?
1: If I want to pan baste, I will use cast iron or I'll use something else on my stove the way nature intended. I'm not using my flat top to do any basting. That's not its purpose. You see, if you're not going to use it for its purpose, don't complain to me that it doesn't do the things that the purpose is there for.
0: But if you had a little metal tray there with melted butter and you had a turkey baster, why couldn't you do that with... I understand, obviously, a pan you can keep scooping
1: right,
0: it.
1: Right, tilt.
0: Yeah, but you can't baste at all? I mean, I understand you're probably wasting a lot of butter doing it the method I'm talking about, but I think you could get something done with basting doing it that way.
1: You can makeshift it. I think that's a poor argument. Then this one's a poor argument. Immobility makes catering and cookouts difficult.
0: The hell? What?
1: Catering? If I was setting up a business, I would put it in a trailer like a normal person. Catering.
0: Well, you could say that about every grill.
1: I've known Fingers Malloy for 150 years. He has invited me over to his house a grand total of one time. Catering? What are you talking about? No one's doing that.
0: Recency bias. I've invited you over like three times in the last month.
1: That's not true.
0: It's too true. I just invited you to come over for football in a week and a half.
1: Yeah, but you didn't mean it.
0: Well, I that was before I realized that I have to cater the event.
1: And then there's this. Heavy machinery requires heavy maintenance. Okay. I don't know if I would call a flat top heavy machinery. It doesn't have pistons and a gearbox. But there is a point to make here when you talk about the rust. How much work am I doing? The smoker, the grill, you clean the grates, you close it up, you put a cover on it. Now, that's what I would assume I do with the flat top.
0: Well, according to Tasting Table, it says flat top grills are no simple piece of equipment. They operate at the will of many gas burners, lighting simultaneously. So you're at the will of gas tanks, the gas lines, and many a gas burner.
1: Well, if the objective was to turn me off, they've done it.
0: Again, I've thought about getting one because I like smash burgers, but then I lumped it in with, fried rice and breakfast. And then how many times am I going to use it? I should just get the flat top accessory to my grill and just be done with it.
1: And I have it. I haven't used it yet. So I think that's the answer. We need the space. We need the prep table, not the flat top.
0: Yeah.
1: But if you have a flat top, tell us all the things you're doing with it and change our minds. We want that. We want the reason to get it. It's Eat, Drink, Smoke.
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4: A nor'easter and a full moon. I'm Carmen Roberts, Fox News. A powerful nor'easter is slamming the East Coast from North Carolina to New England, and it's going to get worse with the full moon, which will cause higher tides. And now word that a person has died from the storm after a tree fell on a man in Brooklyn. New York Governor Kathy Hochul's warning residents.
5: It's ferocious, and it needs to be taken seriously.
4: And this is the most powerful storm to hit the area since Superstorm Sandy.
5: Mark my words, much more is coming.
4: Fox Weather meteorologist Jane Minara has more on the storm.
6: Heavy band of rain lifting up into southern New England has prompted a flash flood warning for parts of southern Massachusetts, where we are expecting to pick up our biggest rain totals, upwards of 3 to 5 inches of rain through the duration of this storm. Top winds, 30 to 40 mile per hour gusts. Nantucket earlier today gusted in the 60s. A little further down south into the Jersey Shore, we have a northerly wind at the Jersey Shore that will persist as we head into tonight, but unfortunately expecting another high tide to arrive anywhere between 8 o'clock tonight and 10 p.m. up through New England. Major flooding expected yet again, where we will see that compounding effect of the wind and the waves.
4: And the storm is causing travel delays and power outages as well.
7: It made its turn to the west, so it will track parallel with the Hawaiian Islands. We expect a lot more rain to come in, and that is a big concern on the Big Island, also in Maui as well.
4: Well, that was Robert Ray talking about Hurricane Nolo, which is heading towards Hawaii with 100-mile-an-hour winds. And the other hurricane in the Pacific is Hurricane Polo, 145-mile-an-hour winds. 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

0: Hello, everybody.
1: Hot still.
0: And a whiskey that's spelled with a Y and not an EY. I got to admit, it's all very confusing. Featuring Smoke, I'm Tony Katz, and that is America's favorite amateur drinker and sleuth, Fingers Malloy.
2: I have a theory.
0: Yes?
2: You know, times are a little tough right now.
0: Right.
2: Maybe they were trying to save money by eliminating the E in the label.
0: Nah.
2: No? Oh.
0: This is Balcones Pot Still Bourbon. So you can go to their website, by the way, and check out everything that they're doing over there. Balcones, B-A-L-C-O-N-E-S, .staging53.com. It's a website. It's just, I guess, where it's hosted. Now, they've got a whole grouping of things. The Baby Blue, the Rumble, the Texas Rye, everything is Texas. As a matter of fact, it says certified Texas whiskey. Here's where it gets interesting. When it says certified Texas whiskey on the back, it's W-H-I-S-K-E-Y. But when you take a look at what they call it straight bourbon whiskey with a K-Y. Now, when it's in the United States, we do whiskey with an E-Y. When it's outside of the United States, they do whiskey with a K-Y. So there's a really interesting question as to what it is that they're doing here. I make the assumption that this is just a whole bunch of marketing. This is just the way Texas likes to do it. Even the idea of the pot still and what it is they're doing. It's just a interesting creation they've got here. They do a whole bunch of really interesting stuff. It's a story that goes back to 2008 and how this came together. This is interesting because this is, as far as we know, 2 year bourbon. So you need 2 years to be called straight bourbon, but they talk about it. Very often you'll see something called NAS, no age statement. When it's no age statement, it's a cop out in a lot of ways. They just don't want to let you know that it's 2 years and 2 months because then maybe someone won't drink it. They tell you it's a very easy thing to find. What we don't know is the totality of the mash bill. We know it's going to be 51% corn and they use roasted blue corn. Then it's Texas wheat, Texas rye and malted barley.
2: I got it right here. 60% corn. 10% Texas wheat, 5% Texas rye, and 35% love.
0: Okay. And then if we're going to do it the official Willy Wonka way, 4% butterscotch ripple. First things first, the color on that is beautiful.
2: This is one of the darker
0: we've had in a while.
2: Yeah.
0: Darker bourbons we've had in a while. It is a perfect, perfect color. Playing a little bit amber, playing a little bit, actually copper is the way I would go with this. Great color on this. And it comes in, Fingers Malloy, to make sure I have it right. 46% alcohol by volume or 92 proof. Sorry, no applause. Fingers only applauds for things that's 100 proof or higher. Oh, but that nose.
2: Oh.
0: All right, if you get in there, there's some ethanol. That is nice. That is nice. That is a little brighter than I was expecting.
2: Okay, you get the oak, and then that sweetness.
0: I think that's caramel. That's what I would say right there. I think that is absolutely caramel in there.
2: There's something else there that I can't put my finger on. That's wonderful on the nose.
0: Yeah.
2: I'm not getting that
0: easy.
2: That alcohol on the nose that you are.
0: Maybe if you get in there, I think there's an ethanol.
2: I will say this. The last few weeks that we have reviewed something, we had to really get our nose into it.
0: Mm-hmm.
2: I don't know about you, but I started to get notes a good 5-6 inches from the glass.
0: Oh, great. This is a bigger nose than we've had in the last couple of bourbons. There's also, I think there's a bit of charred oak playing.
2: Mm-hmm.
0: All right. So almost a touch of smoke going on in there. So far, very, very, very pretty all the way around.
2: Screams fall bourbon.
0: Does it?
2: Yes. Because that little bit of smoke that you're talking about, this at least on the nose, it's like, oh, that is sweatshirt, jeans around a campfire.
0: It's nice. Really nice. Fingers Malloy, you ready for this?
2: No, Tony, I've been ready for this all day.
0: Fingers Malloy is about to do what's known as the Kentucky Chew. He is moving the juice around the palate, getting an idea of the flavors. I'm a believer in the two sips methodology. The first sip to set the taste buds, the second sip to get an idea of the flavors themselves. Fingers, what say you, Mr. Magoo?
2: Nice bit of sting on the tongue.
0: Okay.
2: Not a real burning or warmth in the chest. Boy, this really makes you salivate. You know, sometimes we've really done things and it dries you out. You're like, oh, man, that is dry.
0: Right.
2: Not this. That oak is there. That honey is there. And, boy, again, there's something else there that I just can't put my finger on. It's just not honey and oak or caramel and oak. That's very nice. It's very nice.
0: I'm going in. Balcones, B-A-L-C-O-N-E-S. Maybe it's balconies. Maybe it's balconies. I'm going with balcones. It's more fancy. This is their Texas pot still bourbon right here. Going in. Here I go.
2: He's going in, ladies and gentlemen, and he's doing what we like to call the Saginaw Swish, the Memphis Munch, Chattanooga Chomp.
0: That is thinner than I thought it would be.
2: Really?
0: Yeah, the nose has got more richness, and it went down a little thin, which is weird because some people say just the opposite. They think it's got a real thickness. I didn't feel that. I'm going back in.
2: He's going back in with his two-sip methodology, and for me, I could see initially you would say it's thin, but it does, to me, it's almost syrupy.
0: So, little heat, center chest, a passing of a sting on the tongue, mm-hmm. and gone.
2: Yeah.
0: That is sweet. That is sweet. That is caramel. That is apple. The finish is, I'm going to argue the finish is bitter. And I am not specifically opposed to that, but you said it's salivate. I'm the other way.
2: Really?
0: I think that finish is pretty dry.
2: That's interesting.
0: Again, I'm going to go with a smokiness. There is a little bit of a char smoke going on here. I don't know. Like, I will look forward to that on a cube. I'm not turned off, but I'm not turned on. But Fingers Malloy, this is from Balcones. This is the Texas Pot Still Bourbon, straight bourbon whiskey. Aged at least 2 years. Is it in your liquor cabinet for $33 a bottle?
2: I'll have to try it with a few drops of water, but I'm leaning yes.
0: I can appreciate that.
2: Too sweet for you?
0: There are nice things that are just happening in the wrong way.
2: Okay.
0: And maybe my palate's still screwed up from the ridiculous screwball stuff. But we're going to have some coffee. We're going to get everything back to square. We're going to try this again. Keep it right here, guys. It's Eat, Drink, Smoke.
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0: So we have all seen that everybody glommed onto technology and said, technology is the greatest thing ever to happen. And why in the world would you have to talk to another human being when you go to get your burger at the fast food joint, when you can just go to a kiosk and it'll do all the work for you? And then what we decided is, nah, the kiosk sucks.
1: Huh?
0: Tea, drink, smoke. I'm Tony Katz. That right there is America's favorite amateur drinker. Fingers Malloy. 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We made coffee. Trying to get that strawberry, the screwball PB&J out of our system.
2: And I have to say, I don't know what coffee. Is this Folgers Crystals?
0: It is.
2: It's fantastic.
0: Actually, I like to use International Foods.
2: Oh, yes. Nice. Listen,
0: this is their cafe au lait, and I use 2.5 scoops.
2: Man, I'm telling you, you are one of the elite.
0: It's the tang of coffee. But you were going to say.
2: I was going to make some smart alecky comment, and I forgot what that smart alecky comment was.
0: I'll take it from here.
2: You go right ahead.
0: He drank the whole thing, and we think that Fingers might be feeling pretty good right about now.
2: No, actually, I don't.
0: Fast food chains are making a major shift in customer service amid complaints of a lonely and disconnected store experience. That's right. A world where you look at a screen and all you do is look at a screen and you don't interact with anybody else because you're looking at a screen. Nobody wants it. Wait, hold on. Most nobody wants it.
2: I cannot be alone.
0: Alone in what?
2: In my love for kiosks, not having a deal with a cashier at a fast food restaurant. Say you want to go up to a fast food restaurant and you want to get some extras on your burger. You want to get the patty with some sizzling on it. And
0: did you just say sizzling?
2: Sizzling.
0: I love sizzling.
2: Right?
0: No, not right. Just wanted to see if you were willing to admit it.
2: You're saying you don't like sizzling on
0: nobody
2: a burger?
0: Nobody likes sizzling. Nobody likes tofurkey.
2: Nobody
0: likes sizzling.
2: I just said sizzling because in my algorithm on my local YouTube, there was classic 80s commercials, and
0: right,
2: there was a sizzling commercial. And I was
0: That's like saying you want a nice steaming hot cup of Sanka or Postum.
2: I could go for a Sanka and a fish sandwich right now. That'd be fantastic.
0: Dear Lord. Should we just do the show from a bathroom?
2: But I cannot believe, full disclosure, it is very rare that I walk into a fast food restaurant and order.
0: Because you're driving through.
2: Yes,
0: absolutely. You've got your app.
2: Yes.
0: Have app will travel.
2: Which is fantastic because you get all the deals, and then on top of it, there's less interaction. Hi, did you order on the app today? Yes, I did. My code is blah, blah, blah. Oh, thank you. Pull forward. You don't even have to see me. Just pick up your food. Bingo. That's how I like it. But apparently, there are some weirdos out there that still like to talk to people. I don't understand it. I don't pretend to understand it.
0: McDonald's, Burger King, Starbucks offered exclusive in-app promotions to nudge customers online, and they installed the self-serve kiosks in place of the traditional counter service. Customer frustration, growing demand for personal service, the chains are beginning to backtrack. The kiosks don't work. Now, the kiosk was a reaction to technology and this madness that states across the country had, I'll talk about here, to push this idea that they need to increase minimum wages. That the minimum wage has to be this, and there's such a thing as a living wage, and it has to be, remember, it's the fight for 15, and now they're already at 25. Because it never ends. It never ends. I'm not trying to get political. I'm discussing a phenomenon that exists. If the objective is what's right and what's fair, well, what's right and what's fair always has to go up. There always has to be something else. By definition, there's always another group deciding what is right and what is fair because it's an arbitrary thing. There's no way to decide it. This is why I'm a believer in the market. The market sets the price. And I'm also a believer. I think Milton Friedman had this beautifully correct, the economist, that the minimum wage prevents people from negotiating in their best interest. because in the end, what the minimum wage does, it says, here is the minimum you can be paid. So if I am the employee or the possible employee, I can't go to an employer and say, listen, I know I don't know how to do this. I know I don't have the skills, but I really want to learn. I'm going to show up every day. I'm going to work hard. Pay me less. I'll do that for 6 months. I'll get the skills, and then you'll see how good I am, and you'll pay me more than everybody else here. You're not allowed to do that. You can't negotiate for yourself. And in the obverse, the employer can't say, listen, I like you, but you don't have the skills that I need. I can't make this work, but I could do this. And if you do this and learn here, then I can afford to train you and you get the skill. So the minimum wage is a destructive piece. And yet people glom onto it like it's the most important thing ever. Far from it. It's a real attack on business. It's a real attack on the employee. So you raise these minimum wages and people say, well, forget it. I'm not going to hire. We'll just get a kiosk and we'll let the robots take over. Turns out people are not so into Skynet. They don't so much want the robots, and mainly because the kiosk experience sucks. And all those people are touching the thing and you don't know where they've been.
2: That's why I bring my own stylus everywhere I go.
0: Oh, is that right?
2: That's what I do. Yeah. It is a little discouraging when you go into a fast food restaurant because they have cut back on staff a lot. The front of the restaurant experience has suffered quite a bit in the last several years. It's not just the fact that they clean the kiosk once every 6 months.
0: Right.
2: You go to the self-serve beverage station, and that's a horror show. Really, there are like 27 different diseases climbing all over those things. So I do appreciate the fact that some of these fast food restaurants are starting to realize that their customer experience isn't what it used to be, and they are going to try to address it. I'm just a fan of the kiosk.
0: Yeah.
2: Especially the apps. I mean, my goodness. The only problem with the apps is, I don't know, I'm going to show you something. This is good, makes for good radio. I want to know something about your phone. Are you like me where all of your apps are like five different pages, or do you have your...
0: My God!
2: Do you have it
0: what
2: all...
0: What is happening there?
2: There's like 17 different pages.
0: Stop!
2: You have like folders and stuff?
0: How many pages of apps do you have?
2: A baker's dozen.
0: No, I have folders.
2: Really?
0: I have folders. Hold on a second. Let me open this up. And so there's that page.
2: Uh-huh.
0: And then everything's in grouped. And then just some new stuff and small grouping. And then I'm done. And I could delete a good 10 off this right now.
2: See, my problem is I've got maybe 125 apps. I use 4.
0: Why do you have 125
2: 4 or 6
0: apps?
2: Oh, you add the app because you get a deal, 5% off of fountain beverage if you get the app. So, but then I go to that restaurant once every 6 months, so I barely use the thing. So I only use about 6 apps.
0: How many restaurant apps do you think you have?
2: Probably 40.
0: That's not healthy. It's not.
2: I wonder why I have a weight problem.
0: Oh, gosh, that has nothing to do with the apps, honey. I'm not your doctor. That has nothing to do with the app.
2: It's hurtful.
0: Well, you brought it up. Tea, drink, smoke.
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11: Stevens, a major nor'easter still impacting millions from the tri-state area all the way up into New England.
12: Heavy band of rain lifting up into southern New England has prompted a flash flood warning for parts of southern Massachusetts, where we are expecting to pick up our biggest rain totals, upwards of 3 to 5 inches of rain through the duration of this storm. Top winds, 30 to 40 mile per hour gusts. Nantucket earlier today gusted in the 60s.
11: Fox Weather's Jay Menar. President Trump weighing in on this week's meeting with China's leader Xi Jinping, and on whether the issue of Taiwan was discussed.
13: Right now it's, you know, fine. It's just moving along. But we didn't spend a lot of time talking about Taiwan. He understands very much how I feel.
11: And the president sharing that with reporters earlier today. 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

0: I'm Tony Katz. That's America's favorite amateur drinker. Fingers Malloy. What are we smoking? We're smoking from Plasencia right here. The Alma del Cielo. That's how I think you're supposed to pronounce it. C-I-E-L-O. 6 1/8. By what is that? 54?
1: Yes, 54.
0: Is the ring gauge coming in at a... I can't say it's way too expensive. I can say that all cigars are getting ridiculously expensive. Coming in at basically $30 a stick here, $28 to $30 a stick on this. It's a beautiful smoke. It really is presented well. I like the wrapper. I like the construction. I like everything. I'm going to smoke this to the very, very end. It's just, and it's not just Plasencia. $30 is a hard one. How do you make that a daily? And you'd want to have it more often, but it's just priced out. That's the problem. At this price, is it in the humidor? And I can't say yes. No. I want to. I like the stick. I like a lot of what Plasencia does. Man, it's when I say it's good, I mean it's good. They hit it right. But $30 as a daily? You did not go into radio. And for that, congratulations.
1: Wow.
0: What? That's a problem?
1: No lies detected.
0: No lies told. And we are drinking, but it is a wonderful smoke. We're drinking from Balcones, B-A-L-C-O-N-E-S. This is the Texas pot still right here, coming in at 46% alcohol by volume. This is aged just over 2 years. I thought it came across thin. I did think it has a little bit of a smokiness to it. I think that the nose is actually got a lot more to it. The color is beautiful. It's just, I have the feel that this is hitting a lot of notes, just not hitting a lot of notes together.
1: Yeah.
0: That's where I'm at.
1: It's very strange because you mentioned how you thought it was thin, and that was my initial reaction, but I didn't say that because on the finish, it was syrupy for me.
0: Right.
1: And I thought, well, geez, that's an odd shift. I would say that along with there's caramel, there's a little bit of honey, I think. The oak is there. I really enjoy it. I can understand your perspective, especially as someone who doesn't usually gravitate towards a sweet bourbon, that this would not be in your liquor cabinet. At $33 a bottle, I can see a place for it in my liquor cabinet. Especially as prices get crazier and crazier. You know, it's getting harder and harder sometimes to find stuff under $30 a bottle. I could see that being in my liquor cabinet. But that was just neat. We haven't tried it yet. Tony has put it on the big rock. I have put a little
0: bit of
1: cool water.
0: Not on the big rock. Just a cube. You added a little bit of water.
1: Yes, I did.
0: So water brings down proof. Water also open. It's the only thing that will bring down proof. Water will also open up bourbon, right? Some flavors more pronounced, some more muted. So you want to try it in all the ways because you might like it one way and not another. You might like it on a cube and not neat. You might like it with water and not on a rock. All these kinds of things. So I added a cube to mine. Here we go. The Balcones. This is the Texas pot still right here.
1: He's going in, ladies and gentlemen. And, ooh, he's making a face. Not happy? No?
0: Yeah, I'm going to go back.
1: Oh, again, the two-sip methodology with a cube.
0: Okay.
1: You okay?
0: On a cube, that works. On a cube, $33. Oh, there's a little bit of heat. $33 all day on a cube. That does not work neat. And so what happens on the cube is that it does actually thicken up a little bit. It gets a little bit richer, and some things just mellow, and enough of those weird, odd things, and they're fine flavors, they're just not in harmony. They come together better. And yes, on a cube, that's a sippin' bourbon. $33 on a cube, you can make that work. Ooh, ooh, hey.
1: Really?
0: Oh, hi. How you doing? There's a little heat. There's a little bit of hot cha-cha. There's a little bit of mama salsa.
1: You're going sure that's on not the screwball right coming back up?
0: No. The screwball is dead forever. This is all Texas whiskey.
1: All right.
0: There he goes. He's going in. He added just a little bit of water to his. It changes the complexion of the bourbon right there.

0: On the Rock, $33. Yes. Neat, not a chance. Fingers, you get a look.
1: Here's what's interesting.
0: Yes.
1: The first thing that hit this time for me is it brought out some of that apple, that green apple that you were talking about. Again, some bourbon will dry you out. This really is salivating for me. The other stuff is still there. That caramel is there. A little bit of maybe honey. The oak.
0: Honey is not a bad pick. Yeah, I can see honey.
1: Yeah, and you're not going to talk me into a bitter finish.
0: Not anymore. Not on the one on the cube. No bitter finish. Nice, easy, pleasant, rich. A little bit of lush.
1: I think this is a winner, especially at that price point.
0: Yeah. Yeah, on the cube it is. I couldn't have said that before. I would not have said it before. On the cube, the Texas pot still works. $33? Yes. Yes, go check that out from Balcones. B-A-L-C-O-N-E-S. It's time, Fingers Malloy, for News of the Week.
1: Tony.
0: Fingers.
1: Social etiquette experts say bringing a popular drink to a job interview could hurt your chances. That popular drink? An iced coffee.
0: Hold on. I don't want to scream. Are you telling me that people show up to a job interview with an iced coffee?
1: Oh, you're going to agree with the social etiquette expert.
0: People show up to an interview with a drink?
1: According to the internet, they do. This social media expert, you can find her on TikTok, according to FoxNews.com, says when you show up with an iced coffee or an iced latte, it is perceived, from my opinion and a hiring standpoint, that this interview is just a stop on your list of errands for the day.
0: I think that's an absolutely accurate thing to do, or to say. That is correct. That is an absolutely accurate thing to say. You show up, you give me your full attention. You didn't stop for a coffee first. I was what was important. This was what was important. Your future is what was important, not your iced coffee, not your hydration. Also, not hydration when it's an iced coffee.
1: Well, two things.
0: Oh, you trash merchant.
1: Two things. One, I would slightly disagree. I think it's a bold move to bring a coffee to a job interview because it shows the confidence you have that you won't be running out of the job interview 5 minutes in because you're drinking a coffee. Also, I think that we're actually making improvements as a society because 5 years ago was the gripe that people were bringing their parents along for a job interview. And now we're griping about people bringing a coffee to a job interview.
0: The job interview is about the job. It's not about your personality. I feel the same way. People are going to yell at me. Don't get political, Tony. If you show up and you tell me your pronouns, if when I'm on LinkedIn, if you have pronouns, no. Because now everything has to be about you and it's not about the gig. It needs to be about the gig. It needs to be about your skills and what you offer. And when you bring an iced coffee, what you tell me is everything was more important. You weren't interested in being here. God forbid you show up with an iced coffee and you show up on time. Not early, on time, never mind late. I wouldn't hire you at all. You are unserious. And you deserve to be unemployed. Just so we're all clear, you deserve the unemployment line and iced coffee. Handle yourself, child. And you are a child, by the way. And let me talk about your mother for a second. Raised wrong by terrible parents who probably did nothing wrong and they're great parents. You just as a human being have failed, but it's not too late to change.
1: Don't give them one more reason to cut themselves off from their parents. You told me it was okay to bring iced coffee to a job interview. I'm never talking to you again.
0: The parents told them this? Do you think the parents said it's okay to bring iced coffee to a job interview?
1: Maybe some.
0: You know what? I need a moment. 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
18: If you think things are going bad, if you think things are rough, if you think that the hurdles are in front of you and they're becoming impossible to overcome, just remember, it could be worse. You could have been an NFL quarterback this past week.
19: Why is that a problem?
18: A lot of quarterbacks went down.
19: But they're rich.
18: Yeah, but are they happy?
19: They're rich and hurt.
18: Point made. Tea, drink, smoke. I'm Tony Katz. That's America's favorite amateur drinker, Fingers Malloy. It wasn't just quarterbacks. The injuries all over the NFL. I'm amazed Caleb Williams, it wasn't the knee. Right? A hamstring. Jackson Dart out. Who else was out? Alec Pierce from the Colts, and that was a heel. He'll be out for weeks.
19: Well, Sam Darnold the first week.
18: Right, that's right.
19: And Seattle is still 2-0. They've been able to move along quite quickly and quite well with their backup, Drew Lock, who lit it up last week against the Arizona Cardinals. So,
18: but the injuries are everywhere.
19: And by the way, I don't want to necessarily turn this into sports talk, but did you happen to see Aaron Rodgers and the hit that he took?
18: I haven't seen it yet. Should I look it up?
19: Oh,
18: right now?
19: My goodness. I'm surprised that he's still alive. He got sandwiched against the Patriots of last Sunday, and he fumbled, and the Steelers eventually recovered the fumble about 20 yards behind the line of scrimmage. But you see that hit, and you're like, oh, that's a brutal hit for a 25-year-old quarterback. Aaron Rodgers, what is he now? He's 56?
18: He's 142 years old. I'm looking at it right now, and there he is, and there comes the pass rush. And oh, my God! Yeah, he got broken pretty good.
19: Yeah.
18: Oh, wow. And it got fumbled back like 45 yards.
19: Yeah. All it needs is the Benny Hill theme in the back.
18: Yeah, he got hit from the back and then again hit from the front. Yep. Yeah, you might want to protect your quarterback, Steelers. Listen, I'm no coach, but I know that.
19: But we're seeing
18: blind side. See, yeah. The blind side. You want to protect the blind side.
19: Yeah, exactly. Jackson Dart from the Giants.
18: Maybe get a pulling guard. Maybe get a pulling guard over there and pick up the side, maybe a little chip. Well, Chip, give quarterback a little bit of time right there. Maybe a fullback set and then put him out on the screen. Maybe a little bit of something like that.
19: Or maybe just run your offense out of the T formation.
18: You know, that's always good. That's always good. I would also try the Statue of Liberty play. You might want to give that a go.
19: It's hard to find 32 quality starting quarterbacks.
18: There are not 32 quality starting quarterbacks in the NFL.
19: And then if you have a decent quarterback, if you're lucky and you find one that's a reliable franchise quarterback and they go down within the first 7 minutes of the first game like it happened in Seattle, it's very difficult to find a reliable backup. You can basically, unless you have a strong running game and a strong defense, if you lose your starting quarterback, pretty much means your season's over.
18: I want to discuss why this is the fault of the NFL.
19: Mm.
18: The NFL makes a mistake. And right now, I think the Jets are doing the very, very right thing. Right? Geno Smith, fine. Right? Not going to light it on fire, though his resurgence has been something else. He's back in New York. They're 1-1, I believe. I don't think they should have lost that game to the Packers, but c'est la vie. They don't have a backup worth their salt. And so they're bringing in to try out Will Levis. And Will Levis was part of the 2023 draft class. He had done well for the Titans and then got injured. And then everything went screwy the next season and then got injured to the point where he couldn't play in 2025. And then they brought in Cam Ward and they dropped him. Will Levis was a guy who didn't go in the first round like he thought he would. He went in the second round, and everyone decided, okay, I guess he's not good. And then the girlfriend left him. And by the way, you're better off without that chick. Good on you. Oh, he didn't go first round, and you leave? Enjoy life alone with your cats, lady. Bringing in Will Levis is a story of what happens when you expect a guy out of college to walk into this job and be perfect from day one. It is a stupid idea. The only people who have done this right, as far as I can see, are the Green Bay Packers, who had Brett Favre, who wasn't great at first, and then put Aaron Rodgers on the bench for 2 to 3 years to learn, then had Aaron Rodgers, great, and had Jordan Love on the bench for a couple of years to learn, and now Jordan Love can play the position. You need time. And the NFL doesn't give time. It is crap. And that the owners are okay with this, as opposed to developing their product, is beyond insane. Because when they don't develop a product and they go 5 years without a quarterback, oh, hello, Indianapolis Colts, post Andrew Luck, not 5 years, 6 years, I forget how many years it is. The frustration leads to the problems. a plan. Sometimes plan doesn't work, but a plan at least says we went through a methodology. We see the value here. Build the bench. And the NFL doesn't build the bench anymore.
19: Well,
18: it's crazy.
19: The other thing, too, Bill Belichick was on a podcast, and I wish I remember the name of it, but I don't off the top of my head. And he was talking about how the limitations on practicing in pads has really hurt offensive line play. The fact that it's harder and harder to develop offensive linemen, especially for depth. And when you get in a situation where, and we're really getting in the weeds here. The fact that offensive line depth isn't what it used to be. And because of injuries, you're having linemen come into the games where they really don't have a lot of experience and they haven't really had a lot of padded practices. He said, and I'm paraphrasing, that the defensive linemen are much further ahead than offensive linemen who haven't been able to develop, haven't
18: Why
19: had
18: aren't
19: the
18: they
19: practice
18: practicing
19: time.
18: In pads?
19: The CBA, there are limitations on because they're worried about player injuries. They limit the amount of practices that you can have in pads. And because of this, he made the point that he believes that offensive line play, the quality of it has deteriorated, which when you're having guys not experienced come in and trying to protect your $50 million a year investment, it can go wrong. It can go sideways really quick. And the Jackson Dart injury he got, some say that maybe he dropped back a little bit too far back in his when he was dropping back to pass, and the tackles didn't expect him to be that far back. Right. He should have stepped up in the pocket. But you know, you mentioned Aaron Rodgers could have easily been seriously hurt. Right. You've seen Jackson Dart. You see Sam Darnold. Caleb Williams was more of a scramble play, and he was running, but it may have been because of quarterback pressure that he got out of the pocket. And man, I'll tell you something, the reaction that he had on the field, I thought he was out for the year. And the fact that they're talking, there's a possibility that he could be playing this weekend is absolutely stunning.
18: And I think they do have a backup in Bajan. I think he can play. But the first of all, the need for a real backup, the money for a real backup, they're always right. You got to have the money for it. It's an interesting thing about the offensive linemen. But it does go back to the same argument. Are you prepared? Are you preparing? And what are you doing to make that happen? And so it blows my mind that the NFL owners aren't doing this for their franchises. You put all this money, you talk about the $50 million guy into somebody.
19: But you're also in a contract with a union that doesn't want to have these padded practices. Now, I'll pivot to my Detroit Lions. Week two of the NFL season, they were already down three starting offensive linemen. So you got three backups, oh, by the way, good luck, you're heading to Buffalo.
18: Yeah.
19: So it's really stunning how many injuries there are this early in the season.
18: And they're big injuries.
19: Yeah.
18: I am one of the people who believes that part of the issue is these guys are overtrained. They're too strong. They're too quick. I think we see this in the NBA with the Achilles. It's too much. It's too much on the body. These guys need a little more Charles Barkley. They need a little more fat, a little less speed, but a lot of intensity, and everything will be better. This from Placencia. $30 is real money. It is a good smoke. And the Balcones. The Texas pot still bourbon on a cube? Absolutely. In the water. It's a yes. Find everything we do at eatdrinksmokeshow.com. It's Eat Drink Smoke.
10: 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So if you're high, just don't drive. 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
11: 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They're three-row seating and 10-year, 100,000-mile limited powertrain warranty. With a capable Sorrento and Sorrento Turbo